0: in terms of the offensive prowess that the Buffalo Bills do possess. I think Matthew Stafford's still going to absolutely ball out tonight, having Puka Nacua on the field. I wager on him to have the most receiving yards of the game at plus 105. Davante Adams, always a threat inside the red zone, but kind of taking a backseat a little bit when Nacua back. And of course, the heavy personnel they usually run, a lot of those 13 personnel packages. The X factor in this game is not Kyren Williams, who I think is going to absolutely eat, given the issues on the ground defending the trenches the Buffalo Bills have. They're number 29 in rush EPA defense this season. Blake Corum could have himself a nice game as well as the second fiddle in that LA Rams backfield. But it's Tyler Higbee, a guy that had an outstanding game last week. We know that Terrence Ferguson's on IR. And you got other, tight ends will be the mix. Colby Parkinson, Davis Allen. But Higbee is really interesting. Ran some clean routes, nice chemistry and rapport that he established last week with Matthew Stafford. That's a name to look out for tonight. A guy, if it gets like 50 or 60 receiving yards, it's going to be a wrap. And I could be wrong in that game being a field goal margin. It could be a far greater divide between the Rams and the Bills, of the Rams winning in convincing fashion if Higbee absolutely shows up and shows out tonight. So those are the angles I'm looking at. I'm just hoping, man, the scoreboard operator is sweating and working overtime. This should be a bonanza of points, and I hope it delivers.
1: Yeah, and I think it will. 310-840-4910. Any of your last-minute predictions or questions about Bills and Rams, we will take them. 310-840-4910. On paper, you look at this game, just like you mentioned, all the EPA data, The fact that DJ Moore is out and the fact that clearly the weakest unit on the field is the Bills defense, you would think, all right, the Rams should definitely win this game, right? Well, we look at the Rams' two wins so far. Game against my New York football Giants in a game that Jackson Dart got knocked out immediately in, and Jameis Winston at the time was still, I think, practicing his World Cup skits. So he was absolutely god-awful. So I think you have to kind of wash that game a bit. And then their other win was last week, down by 10 in the fourth quarter against the Eagles, and they create a miracle comeback. Now, give them credit for it, for sure, but they could easily be 1-3, and that one win coming against Jameis Winston. They got blown out by the Rams. Blown out by the 49ers. Oh, well, the travel, this and that in Australia. And they blew a 16-0 lead against the Broncos. The thing with the Rams, why I can't quite trust them in this game tonight, Brad, now that it's over a field goal, is because they haven't protected the football one bit. They've got 8 turnovers in 4 games thus far. Stafford has thrown a couple of head-scratching picks, and their defense hasn't gotten any forced fumbles that they've recovered. They have 3 interceptions. That's it. They haven't recovered a fumble, and they're not forcing a lot of fumbles either. Their defense is not getting the big play turnovers, and they're turning the football over at an alarming rate. So you think, all right, well, maybe that doesn't happen tonight. Yeah, there's a chance. There's a chance Matthew Stafford plays a clean game. The Bills, who can't stop the run, maybe they just run all over them. And that's the story of this game. But I can't trust. There's a couple teams right now that I'm having trouble trusting as favorites, especially as a field goal or more. And in this game, you're getting over 3 with Josh Allen. I know how bad the defense is. I'm still taking the Bills here. Give me Buffalo plus the 3.5. If it's a shootout, I think this game probably comes down to a field goal more often than not. Josh Allen, he's had his one bad game with all the turnovers against the Chargers. I don't think that happens tonight. And they're coming off the loss to the New England Patriots. So sometimes, you'll get that team's best effort coming off the loss. Buffalo coming off the loss to New England. And DJ Moore, the injury is a bit concerning, but I mean, we've seen this offense in the past, Brad, with Khalil Shakir operating as the number one receiver. We know that he can do damage. I still think this Rams secondary has got some work to do in terms of communication. We've seen them give up some big plays. Trent McDuffie, let's see who he's going to cover. Is it going to be Shakir? Is it going to be Keon Coleman? And maybe I'm prisoner of the moment. Maybe I shouldn't be buying into Keon Coleman. But after what he did last week and all the adversity he's gone through, I think he could be a big player. Rams have done a good job against tight ends this year, but we know that Dalton Kincaid is one of the best tight ends in football. Yep. I think they'll find a way to get him open. And then you got James Cook and you got Josh Allen. Like, there's still so much explosiveness on this offense that I think Buffalo can keep up. I think the Rams have been too turnover prone, and I think both teams have been a little bit shaky on both sides in the red zone. So it's over a field goal. You hear people say system play. I'm getting Josh Allen as an underdog of more than a field goal. This, if there is a system, it feels like this is a play on it here. Given the Bills plus the 3.5. I do like the over 55. It's been a big total, but we've seen these big totals get blasted through. Yesterday, Lions and the Cardinals. And we had a game. I'm trying to think, what was the other? I think it was a primetime game that we had with a total that was astronomical. Oh, it was Lions-Panthers. And that one went over the total as well. So I'm not getting scared away by the big total. I like it. And then one other play, Brad, Puka Nacua, over 93.5 receiving yards. Bills secondary play a lot of zone. Who's better at beating zone defense in the NFL than Puka Nacua? Not many. So I know it's a big number. I think he hits the century mark, especially in a game where there's expected to be a ton of points. Give me Puka over 93.5 receiving yards.
0: Yeah, again, I've got a ton of tickets in this game because I am praying it does deliver on the high scoring hype. Again, I have Matthew Stafford 2+ rush yards because I'm a sicko at +100. Puka Nacua most receiving yards a game at +105. I built a ton of SGPs. I'm just going to share a couple. Game over on the all total 44.5 with Josh Allen anytime touchdown. That's +110. Another one I really like is all things Kyren Williams. I grabbed this earlier in the week. On a simple two-leg same-game parlay, Kyren Williams 50+ rush yards, Kyren Williams 3+ receptions. Somehow that's +120 built at BetMGM. Kyren Williams has really been stealing the show in that backfield, probably going to get anywhere between 70-75% of the opportunity share, which is customary for him. Again, tonight, as I mentioned, the Bills have really struggled defending the run. Number 29 in rush EPA defense this season. I understand they've given up under 4 yards per carry the running back position, but they have allowed 4 running backs to crack the 50-yard mark on the ground against them. If I believe the Rams are going to win, which I feel they will, Williams will probably get 15, maybe upwards of 18 carries in this game. He'll hit 50 yards on the ground. And the 3+ receptions, Williams has done this in 3 or 4 games this season. And Buffalo has allowed 21 catches to the running back position in 4 games. That's all favorable and leans to Williams hitting that side of the leg as well. So to recap. My favorite plays in this game, and I got more of my always free, always transparent spreadsheet, which you can find right now on Twitter or the X at Noisy Huevos. Matthew Stafford, 2+ rush yards at +100. Puka Nacua, most receiving yards a game, +105. Same game parlay on the all total over 44.5 with a Josh Allen anytime touchdown, +110. And all Kyren Williams all the time. SGP, Kyren Williams, 50+ rush yards. Kyren Williams, 3+ receptions, +120. And I have like 6 other plays. So pray for my wallet, America.
1: Yeah, 310-840-4910. Let's get to a couple of text messages here. Jay Sizzle from Spokane texts in and says, "Well, boys, I told you my Niners were going to roll into Seattle and take care of Darnold and JSN and leave them crying and sniveling. Both teams' D's had great days. That crap of Greenlaw was pretty sus, if you ask me. Was the hit late? Yeah, maybe a little, but he was in hostile territory. Both teams had suspect calls, but in end, the faithful prevail. Good game, Hawks. See you at Levi later in the year. Oh, yeah, we got a 2.5 game lead in the NFC West. We are the team to beat in the NFC. Holla. Yeah, Brad, I think that Dre Greenlaw helmet headbutt on a helmetless Ernest Jones was a dirtbag move.
0: Oh, yeah.
1: I got more on that coming up in a little bit. But, yeah, I mean, Jay Sizzle, he did text in. He was right. Purdy played good enough. Darnold, couple of bad turnovers, couple of fumbles from a depleted Seahawks running back room. And overall, a great game back and forth with Mike Evans dominating down the stretch. And yeah, Jay Sizzle's got a lot of smack that he can keep talking here for the next couple of weeks.
0: No doubt about it. Look, San Francisco is a crown jewel right now in the NFL. I know we're only 5 weeks in, but the real deal, Holyfield, and you look at the upcoming matchups for them. Again, Washington at Atlanta, the bye week, and then Vegas at home coming off the bye. I mean, they should at bare minimum win 2 of the 3. That Atlanta game being played in the ATL will be a little bit tricky, but man, this team's just, I mean, they don't have any weaknesses. 0 on paper. And sidebar, just thought of this. Josh Allen right now is number 2 in the MVP race, a +350 entering the night. Brock Purdy, ain't he so purdy, at plus 275. Pat, let me ask you a pair of questions. One, if the Buffalo Bills spring the upset tonight, do you expect Josh Allen then to leapfrog Brock Purdy yes. in the MVP odds market? I think that's a foregone conclusion. However, look at this conversely. If he catches the L, and it could be by 3 points, it could be by 10, I don't think it really matters.

0: at 4-1 plus 450 higher?
1: Yeah, I think it depends. I think if the Bills lose, but Josh Allen plays great and they lose a shootout and Josh Allen's got like four touchdowns and no turnovers, I think he either stays or maybe, yeah, I think there is a world where the Bills lose and he becomes the front runner. If he plays okay or even plays poorly, I don't know if the odds decrease on Brock Purdy. I think they would just get longer on Josh Allen. I still think it's too early in the season that I don't think you can put a price on Brock Purdy any shorter than like plus 250 right now. So if anything, I just think Josh's odds would get just a little bit longer if he doesn't play great tonight. 310-840-4910. Let's get another text message in here from a 702 number. Hi, Pat and Brad. Emily here. In my opinion, some teams don't know how overtime rules and clock management work. My example, recent notable overtime wins. Week 2, Chiefs 33, Colts 30, sealed by a 40-yard field goal from Harrison Butker after Mahomes connected with Tyquan Thornton on 3rd and 12. Week 9, Chiefs of a couple years ago, Chiefs beat the Buccaneers in overtime, sealed by a walk-off touchdown run by Kareem Hunt. The Super Bowl where the Chiefs beat the Niners in overtime, captured the Super Bowl in only the second overtime game in Super Bowl history. Yeah, the Niners didn't know how overtime worked. And then AFC divisional round, the famous 13 seconds and back and forth playoff thriller with Mahomes walking it off to Travis Kelce. Yeah, and that follows the Eagles' terrible clock management in London yesterday and the all-time blunder by Jaden Daniels and the Commanders. I said it earlier in the show, Brad. I feel like players and coaches across the NFL have never been dumber when it comes to late game management. It sounds harsh, but I just feel like I keep watching games every week and it's like, how do you make that mistake? We all armchair everything, right? But like, come on, even an average football fan IQ, some of these mistakes have been stunning.
2: Yeah, mind-numbing. Just raises the bar even lower in terms of overall stupidity. I really don't understand it as well. There got to be more like off-season coaching clinics just to go over the fundamentals again so these guys don't have these epic failures over and over again. Pat, while you're reading that awesome text from Emily, one of our regular listeners here of BetMGM tonight, Ray Davis, took the opening kickoff 70 yards, didn't find the end zone, but the Buffalo Bills right now in business just outside the red zone. James Cook took the very first play of the game, the run up the gut for about four and a half yards as Dawson Knox just missed a connection, which would have been for a touchdown off the arm of Josh Allen. So it's 3rd and 7 right now, and the fireworks already lit, already blowing up, it seems like, in Los Angeles. This game could be maybe 1st to 40 wins if it lives up to this pace that's already been initialized.
1: That's right. That should have been a touchdown catch from Dawson Knox, by the way. 310-840-4910. All right, we'll take a short break. When we come back, we'll see if the Bills, if they've been able to put up any points on their opening drive. It'll have to be a field goal because Josh Allen just got sacked on 3rd down. So we'll keep you posted when we come back. We might have a final from Milwaukee. We might have a 2-0 series lead for the Brewers, plus Guardians Rays underway. The sports are sporting. It's a big Monday night. Hang with us. He's Brad Evans. I'm Pat Boyle. Good, the bad, and the indifference coming up as well, right when we come back on BetMGM tonight here on Westwood One Sports.
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7: It was a statement win from the Green Bay Packers, 31-7 over the Chicago Bears at Lambeau Field yesterday. Jordan Love would throw 25 of 31, 367 yards, the most for a Packers quarterback against the Bears at Lambeau, and two touchdowns, both to Christian Watson. From head coach Matt LaFleur on his quarterback.
8: I think it's a credit to the guys up front, quite frankly. I mean, when you're getting hit repeatedly, it's hard to play in this league. It's hard to play quarterback. It's hard enough to play quarterback in this league. But when you have pockets like we were getting and the guys were straining and doing a great job up front, the only time they really got to us was in that two-minute drive. But I thought those guys were getting better up front, and that makes all the difference in the world.
7: The defense also had five takeaways, three interceptions, and two fumbles. Matt LaFleur reacts on their strong performance.
8: I don't know too many teams that are going to lose when they win the takeaway battle 5-0. So hats off to the defense. They did a hell of a job, JG and his staff. And then ultimately, it's about our players, their ability to go out and execute, and they did a really good job.
7: The Packers now sit at 3-2. Up next, they'll host the Dallas Cowboys for Sunday Night Football. Turning to the Badgers, their game time against UCLA has been announced. It will be at 6:30 Saturday at the Rose Bowl.
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7: 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They're in action right now at American Family Field for game two. 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
15: 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Welcome on back, BetMGM Tonight, Westwood One Sports. He's Brett Evans, I'm Pat Boyle. Phone number to join the show, you can call or you can text 310-840-4910. Before we get to the good, the bad, and the indifferent, let's get you a scoreboard update. Top of the ninth, two outs, Dodgers down to their final out. And they are down, staring down the barrel of a 2-0 series deficit in the NLCS. After winning game one last night, 2-1, the Brewers up 7-4, and the Dodgers bullpen fell apart. Very questionable decision from Dave Roberts to pull Yoshi Yamamoto in the third inning. That's one that I'm going to continue to talk about the rest of the show. But the Brewers one out away, again, from taking a 2-0 series lead in the NLCS. Meanwhile, action right away here in Game 1 of the ALCS at the Trop in Tampa Bay. Rays already lead the Guardians 1-0. A junior Caminero RBI single. The guy that's probably going to finish runner-up for MVP in the American League has given the Rays a 1-0 lead. They've already gotten after the lefty Foster Griffin. Drew Rasmussen, coming off that near no-hitter against the Yankees, pitched a first inning in which Cleveland got a couple of guys on. A Jose Ramirez infield single and a Chase the Water single, but he pitched out of trouble, able to get a ground out to end the inning. And the Rays are trying to make it more than just 1-0 in the bottom of the first. And then meanwhile, Monday Night Football, Brad, you mentioned it, the massive kickoff return from Ray Davis. Bills couldn't do anything with it. They kick a field goal from Tyler Bass to go up 3-0. And now the Rams, they are moving the ball down the field. Puka Nacua's already got 3 catches. And the Rams down 3-0, but they've worked their way into Buffalo territory here in the first couple of minutes of Monday Night Football. Your thoughts on any of those games?
16: Yeah, I've got the Monday Night Football game on right now, and the Rams just get whatever the heck they want right now. Kyron Williams also had a nice 70-yard run to start things off, but Puka Nacua has just got all kinds of breathing room. He's got the 3-for-17 to start in this game, and they're just kind of tearing up this Buffalo Bills defense as Kyron Williams catches a check down. Looks like he got back to the line of scrimmage, and that is it. No, they officially say a gain of 1. But, yeah, 3-0 right now, under 10 minutes ago in the first quarter. We'll see if the Rams can supply their own points to open on their first drive of the game, much like Buffalo did.
15: All right, it's gone final for Milwaukee. Brewers beat the Dodgers 7-4. Sorry, Lee, but the 2-time reigning champions, oh, baby, they've only got 2 bullets left here. Down 2-0 in the NLCS, going back to L.A. for Game 3, which will be on Wednesday. And that is actually Lee DeLapp, by the way. That's not a baby. That's actually Lee.
16: No, that's Lee. That's Lee.
15: All right, it's a Monday night staple. It's a Monday night staple here at BetMGM tonight. It is time for the good, the bad, and the indifferent. And we start off with the good, and I'll start us off here, Brad. The Vikings defense, once again, winning them a ball game, forcing 3 turnovers, one of which was special teams, so technically 2 turnovers, holding the Saints to 142 total yards of offense, only 9 first downs, and only 13 points. Vikings have won 4 straight games without scoring more than 23 points. And Brian Flores, my God, I don't know if he'll ever be a head coach because he's suing half the league still. And we've seen how the NFL operates when it comes to those kinds of matters. But damn, his defense is freaking awesome. And the Vikings defense gets the tip of the cap from me for another W. Brad, what was the good for you over the weekend?
16: Oh, my Fighting Illini actually got a dub, and thanks to freshman quarterback Michael Clayton II, he entered the game at Michigan State after halftime as Caden Hauser broke a bone in his throwing hand. Going to miss the next at least several weeks, so Clayton's going to be the main man moving forward. You know, Clayton displayed amazing throw velocity and poise as he and the Illini hung on in overtime 38-37 in East Lansing. However, Illinois and that sorrowful defense, dead last in the Big Ten and second to last in the country in EPA per play D, they blew a 17-0 lead. Ouch.
15: Brutal. By the way, Rams just converted a 4th-and-1. They're continuing to move it right near the red zone. Puka Nacua's got another catch.
16: Another catch.
15: So there you go. Oh, let's get to producer Brandon Combs. Combs, what was the good for you over the weekend?
17: The good for me was Notre Dame not caught looking past Stanford ahead of a big top 10 matchup on the road against BYU this week. Could have been a classic letdown spot. Instead, CJ Carr and company won the game by 51 points. Covered that 37.5 that we talked about on Friday, Pat.
15: Oh, yeah.
17: I like the way Notre Dame looked last week. I'm excited going into this game at Provo against BYU.
15: All right, beautiful. Let's get to our video producer, Monty, Michael Montgomery. Monty, what was the good, man?
18: Yeah, keep the college football theme rolling. Iowa rolling over Washington, no problem whatsoever. Short week traveling after Michigan and Ohio State back-to-back situation. People, I think, were nervous, but Hawks absolutely destroyed them. Kamari Moulton, 97 rushing yards in the first quarter, finished with career-high 208. Jeremy Heklinski, backup quarterback, became the fourth Iowa quarterback in the Kirk Ferentz era since 1999 with three touchdowns in his debut, so don't see that too often. And the Hawkeyes held Washington negative three rushing yards, just the second time under Ferentz the opponent has finished with negative rushing yards. So the Hawks, they're rolling. Who cares about losing to Ohio State? If we go 11-1, we'll see how many one-loss teams there are and what position we're kind of in, but feeling good about Iowa.
16: Ooh.
15: Whoa. Yeah. Whoa. If we go 11-1, yeah. He says, Iowa's only got one more ranked team currently on their schedule, and it's at Northwestern, who is number 25. It doesn't sound crazy, Monty. Doesn't sound crazy. All right. Combs says we can skip Lee's good if we won, but sorry. Not today. Lead to lap. What was the good over the weekend, brother?
19: Oh, you guys already know what it is. It's the Green Bay Packers getting back to form. Whoa, what does Jordan look like when he has some protection? He looks like an MVP in waiting. Do you know that Christian Watson and Matthew Golden are the best wide receiver duo in the league? 871 yards and 8 touchdowns. Next best would be CeeDee Lamb and George Pickens, 5 touchdowns. And Ja'Marr Chase and T. Higgins, also 5 touchdowns combined. We are looking good, but most of all, the thing that matters and the thing that's the best of the weekend was that. The Bears.

0: song. It just feels
1: I'm
0: good
1: so
0: to be
1: glad
0: back.
1: You're
0: in
1: happy,
0: the...
1: Lee, because I can't wait until you get let down next week.
0: Oh, next week against the Cowboys? Yeah, that's okay. We got the Cowboys number as we always do. Sunday Night Football. Cannot wait for that. Feels good. Feels like I could breathe again. Yeah. Thanks, Bears, for making my weekend.
2: There you go. How about that? By the way, Harrison Meavis got to lay off the quarter pounders. He just missed at a field goal. Bills still lead the Rams 3-0 midway through the first quarter. So that could be bad if you're a Rams fan. But how about the bad from all of us from the weekend? I'll start us off here again. Yeah, look, Dre Greenlaw, he is a fiery player, and he's a great player. But look, you got to call it how it is. That was a dirtbag move. Headbutting a helmetless Ernest Jones IV and getting himself rightfully kicked out of the game and now suspended for an extra game as well. I get it. Football, heat of the moment, feisty sport, emotional sport. I'm all for boys being boys, but, I mean, how stupid can you be? Headbutting with a helmet on a helmetless player. I mean, that's how you cause some serious damage. So, Dre Greenlaw, you got to be better than that, man. That was I'm not saying he's a dirtbag. That was a dirtbag move, though, from Dre Greenlaw. Brad, what was the bad for you over the weekend?
3: Oh, the Eagles just finding new and inventive ways of losing. They have now blown back-to-back games with a greater than 97% chance to win in the final couple minutes. It's rather astounding. It's really almost impossible. They're melting like snowmen in hell, and I'm here for it.
2: Beautiful. All righty. We'll have more on that game, by the way, coming up. Let's get to producer Brandon Combs. Combs, what was the bad?
1: It was the Bears. It was the Bears in Green Bay. Look, it was the first time I come out of a game thinking Ben Johnson made a couple of mistakes. One, Case Keenum probably should have started the game, but he definitely should have started the second half. When you saw in the first half that Green Bay was just going to stack the box and stuff the run and dare Tyson Bagent to throw the ball, because we all know that he can't, you knew it was going to be a bad day. You knew you needed a change, and the change came in the fourth quarter, but way too late. Just a lot of mistakes for the Bears. It was a bad, bad weekend. It's always a bad weekend when we lose to that trash team from the north.
2: All right. So Lee gets his good in. Combs gets his bad in, both on the same game. Monty, what was the bad for you over the weekend?
4: Yeah, we'll stay in Chicago. White Sox, I mean, couldn't get anything going. Strike out 21 times against the Guardians. For those that might not know, there's only 27 outs in a baseball game. They struck out 21 of the 27 times you could get out. Put the ball in play, gentlemen. You're not going to score if you can't hit the ball. White Sox magical season comes to an absolute crashing ending.
1: Yeah, and it always seems four and five.
2: Yeah,
1: that's brutal. Crazy.
2: And it always feels like a season-ending loss is where the flaws of a team rear their ugly heads, and that was the flaws of the White Sox all year, striking out 21 times, though. Brutal. All right, let's get to Lee DeLapp. Lee, was there any bad in that Packers-Bears game? I don't know. Was there? What was the bad for you?
0: Well, yeah, there was, and it always sucks when you have somebody go down in the final seconds of a game, no matter which side it's on. And, of course, injury bug hits the Packers again. Javon Hargrave, our nose tackle that we brought in this offseason, who's really been doing a great job for us, goes down with another torn Achilles. That, of course, a week after Edgerrin Cooper is out for the season with a torn Achilles. Another, you know, notable starter for the Packers, throwing Reed in there as well. Just a bummer. There's always, you know, something bad other than for a great weekend. But also, then you teased it earlier before the segment, the Dodgers going down 0-2 to the Brewers. So, you know, some good and bad for, I guess, all good for Wisconsin fans other than the Javon Hargrave loss.
1: Poor Lee. Yeah, his team's another one. Ouchies.
0: Hey, man.
2: Wow. You can't. Don't kick a team. Don't kick a guy when he's down with some injuries.
1: There's only one team that'll do that to.
2: All right. That was the good. That was the bad. It's time for the indifferent. What are we indifferent about from the weekend? Me, it's quite obviously the Giants tying the Commanders 27-27 in a game that was electric. It was sloppy. It was drunk. A 14-point fourth quarter comeback from the Giants. But Cam Scadaboo's fumble was a killer and should not be forgotten. But my God, did Jaden Daniels take the cake with that final play? kiss your sister, a tie. It doesn't really feel that good, despite what some Giants fans were saying. It could have been a win. It should have been a win. They come back. They're in field goal range. A chip shot field goal. You fumble the football, but then, okay, yeah, one of the dumbest mistakes I've ever seen. I'm indifferent. I'm not happy about the tie, but I guess it's not a disaster of a loss. So, yeah, the Giants-Commanders tie. Drunk, blacked out, wasted. Brad, what are you indifferent about over the weekend?
3: Denver surviving in Los Angeles against the winless Chargers 23-17. Despite Sean Payton calling plays on offense and moved the ball sluggishly throughout against a very beatable opponent, totaling just 224 yards on offense. And once again, Bo Nix completed under 60% of his attempts. I'm not sure anybody can fix this offense.
2: Yeah. Classic. Classic Broncos. I thought there was a stage where they were going to lose the game, and then I wasn't quite confident they were going to cover. And they found a way to both win and cover. But man,
3: Drew,
2: that third quarter was a disaster. All right, let's get to producer Brandon Combs. Combs, what are you indifferent about?
1: As much as I hate losing to that team, that Green Bay Packer team, I'm also indifferent about this loss, and here's why. No Caleb Williams on the field, which changes everything. I don't care what anybody says. People, oh, you're a homer. That's why you think that. It's because it's the truth. Caleb is able to sustain drives. Caleb is able to eat clock. Caleb is able to get out of the way when defenders are coming. Caleb changes things in that football game. It is a completely different football game with Caleb Williams. See you in December, Packers. See you on Christmas. Can't wait to ruin that for you.
2: Well, you're going to have to wait quite a bit for it. By the way, Aaron Donald swallowed up Josh Allen on a sack, but gets negated by illegal contact. So the Bills are continuing to move the ball down the field, up 3-0 near the red zone here, late first quarter against the Rams on Monday Night Football. Let's get to VP Monty. Monty, what are you indifferent about?
4: Yeah, I'm going to double down with Combs here. Caleb changes everything. So, granted, the loss sucks, and I'm certainly not indifferent about losing that game because I'd rather the Bears be 4-1. But knowing we have Caleb in our back pocket, last year the Packers won the first game and the Bears won the last two. So we'll probably see something similar again. Even just the down and distance in situations and for the Packers to throw those four deep passes in a row, I think it was, that were like 40-plus yards each. Like,
2: oh yeah.
4: Yes, Caleb doesn't play defense, but for the Packers to be willing to risk the ball or risk making those throws and, you know, coming up empty on all of them and giving the Bears the ball back, they weren't worried about that because Tyson Bagent and the Bears offense wasn't doing anything. So having Caleb on the field changes absolutely everything about the game. The offense could actually sustain drives like Combs said. So the Bears will be fine. Crappy way to lose the game and, you know, not even be competitive, but Superman's coming back.
5: Can't wait.
2: Superman. By the way, I didn't hear anything about Jordan Love from any. I didn't hear anything about Jordan Love from any of you guys. It was just the Bears defense.
4: It sucks.
2: It was the Bears.
3: Oh yeah, they're terrible.
2: Yeah, it wasn't Jordan Love though with a couple of 50-yard beautiful bombs in the bucket. Bombs in the bucket. B.I.B.
1: Out of five.
2: Oh,
1: one good game.
2: Okay. Okay. All right. Let's get to Lee DeLapp. Lee, what are you indifferent about?
0: You know, I'm going to give you a little bit of Hollywood Report, and I wish I could give you a good or a bad, but I'm just going to give you the indifferent. That being the two biggest openings this weekend, Other Mommy and Social Reckoning. Jessica Chastain reportedly delivers quite the flop with a 16% on Rotten Tomato. By the way, you might have screwed it up by not calling it Other Mother. That would have been a little better. But Other Mommy's supposedly just hot garbage. And Social Reckoning, written and directed by Aaron Sorkin, of course, missing the direction of the great David Fincher, also is getting lackluster reviews at 50% on Rotten Tomato. Wish I could tell you I'd seen them, but I didn't because I'm indifferent on both of them. And on top of that, let me just throw this in. I don't know why I'm getting all this stuff on my algorithm with Kim Kardashian and Lewis Hamilton. Didn't even know they were dating because I don't care. And I'm getting conflicting reports whether or not they're happy or not or breaking up. I know she was at Singapore for the Grand Prix, but I just don't care. I'm indifferent on it. So that's my indifferent for the weekend.
2: Beautiful. I love that we get to keep up with the Hollywood tabloids from Lee and along with the movies. I love it. And yeah, I was, I feel like I haven't seen really a whole lot of trailers for scary movies this October. I feel like Other Mommy was the only one that I kept seeing and it didn't look that great, but I don't know. I'll probably end up seeing it. All right, quick break, 310-840-4910. We appreciate you guys. Any of your submissions, good, bad, indifferent, you can hit us up, call us, text us. We come back, an update on Bills Rams, an update on Guardians Rays, and also Marvin Harrison Jr. traded, and the Cardinals got what back for him? He's Brett Evans. I'm Pat Boyle. 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
1: All right, welcome on back. BetMGM Tonight, Westwood One Sports. He's Brett Evans. I'm Pat Boyle. Phone number to join, 310-840-4910. Playoff baseball update. We told you earlier, Brewers beat the Dodgers 7-4. Milwaukee's got a 2-0 lead in the NLCS, going back to LA for game 3 on Wednesday. Tonight, game 1 of the ALCS. Rays out to a 2-0 lead. They scored twice in the first inning, a Junior Caminero RBI single and then a Johnny DeLuca RBI single. They lead the Guardians 2-0 going to the top of the third. And then Monday Night Football, the Bills have added another field goal. Brad, you said field goals ain't going to win this game, but if Buffalo kicks enough, it might help them. They lead 6-0, and Harrison Meebus missed a field goal. So that's what it's been. Field goal, missed field goal, field goal. Josh Allen's just 1 of 3 for 7 yards. They've run the ball pretty effectively, but they have not thrown it effectively. Stafford is 9 of 10 for 52 yards. Puka Nacua's got 4 of those for 24 receiving yards, but we need some offense here in this game, don't we?
2: Yes, please. And thank you. And preferably of the touchdown variety, though the Rams are marching right now, just crossed the 50-yard line. So they're already in Buffalo Bills territory. You know, you look so far at the Rams and what they have accomplished. Puka Nacua already 4 grabs for 24 yards. Tyler Higbee, I told you that X factor, a pair of catches for 15. This is Blake Corum's drive as, again, Kyron Williams, you know, they rotate on occasion. Corum already with a catch for 10 yards, 2 carries for 6. But we're going to see if Stafford and friends can find the zone, and hopefully they will, and it'll really start popping off as Corum just ripped a nice run on 2nd and 7. Again, they are marching down the field on this drive, and I'm a betting man. I would say the Rams do splash 6.
1: All right, 310-840-4910. We got the news over the weekend, kind of weird in the way Schefter delivered it, and then also you had the weird reporting on Jaden Daniels. NFL doctors think it's a matter of when, not if. It was a weird weekend for Schefter, but he breaks the news, and then it became official today. Marvin Harrison Jr. finally gets traded. Brad, you called it, and you look, a lot more in the return than I thought was going to happen. Marvin Harrison Jr. traded to the Texans. And the Cardinals send a 6th-round pick, but in return, they get a 7th-rounder and a 2nd-round pick for Marvin Harrison Jr., who his career as a Cardinal lasts just 2 years and a couple of games here. He now teams back up with his college quarterback, C.J. Stroud. What do you think here? Give us your full thoughts. Did the Texans overpay for Marvin Harrison Jr.? And what do you think this happens now to this Houston offense? And the Texans clearly not giving up on the season despite heading into the weekend at 0-4. Now they're 1-4.
2: I think they did overpay. Quite honestly, it might have been a command for like a 4th-round pick, and it could have sealed the deal. But they're very aggressive, and they are believers that they can resurrect the once promising career of Marvin Harrison Jr. because of that relationship, the on-field rapport stretching back to his days at the Ohio State with C.J. Stroud. And they are desperate need a wide receiver too. No offense to Kayshon Booty, who actually may kind of smack this week based on the matchup, but Marvin Harrison's going to take some time to him to get acclimated and involved in the new system. He's got to get fully immersed in the playbook. So don't believe immediate gains are going to be garnered. I mean, it could be 3 to 4 weeks before we really see him play, 67% of the overall snap share. He's got to work as a WR2, which should be beneficial because Nico Collins, a WR1, going to draw a lot of attention. And Stroud has been uncorking down the field out of necessity because the Houston Texans defense has been so subpar and lackluster. But you look at Marvin Harrison, underwhelmed enormously this year, only 5 grabs or 85 yards and a touchdown in the few games that he played. The ADOT's still high. That's average at the target of 15.5. But, Pat, here's the thing that really blows the mind. 122 in total yaks so far this season. 103 in average yards of separation per target. He's not getting any breathing room. And it's a guy that was a supreme separator in college, an excellent route runner, had a lot of branches in the route tree, has really shown they could only be a 9-route kind of guy, a go route kind of guy outside the numbers. He is going to have to really start growing those branches on the route tree if he's going to deliver on the hype. But this is a best case scenario for him going from the desert to Texas, where, you know, reteam with CJ Stroud could finally, finally unlock his true potential.
1: Yeah, you would hope so. And by the way, the receivers coach for the Houston Texans is Ben McDaniels, who just a couple of years ago was the quarterback coach for Michigan. And he's also the passing game coordinator for the Texans. So, yeah, he's got to find a way to tap into those extra routes for Marvin Harrison. But look, we know that they needed some protection for Nico Collins, who's going to start seeing double teams every single week, especially the injury before the season of Jaden Higgins, and Tank Dell still taking a long time to work his way back. This is a big move for Houston. I like it. I do think it's an overpay. I can't believe they got a second round, the Cardinals. So big win for them. But look, if Marvin Harrison's career gets resurrected here, then it doesn't matter what they gave up for him, right?
2: Yeah, precisely. So we'll see if he can have a new lease on life.
1: All right, we bid adieu to Brad. We got solo hours coming up next. More football and more scoreboard updates here on BetMGM Tonight.
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1: 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I'm Pat Boyle. 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And you got plenty of different ways to listen to the program. The Westwood One Sports app, the Odyssey app, SiriusXM, Channel 260, and hundreds of local affiliates throughout North America. 310-840-4910 is your number to join the show. The two drunkest games of the year and two big coach blunders involved three of the four NFC East teams. 310-840-4910. Before we get to the Giants and the Commanders and then that wild game in London, let's get you a quick scoreboard update here. Rams, they're on the board with a four-yard touchdown catch from Devontae Adams. That is Lee. Fire off the Tech Mobile sounder. Yeah, plenty of good plays in the first couple of drives, but not a whole lot of points came out of it. Bills took the opening kickoff back over 70 yards from Ray Davis, and that set them up in immediate scoring position, but they couldn't do anything with it. They kick a field goal. Then the Rams march down the field and then miss a 50-yard field goal from Harrison Mevis. Bills move it right back down the field, but get inside the 10 and stall, so they kick a chip shot field goal. So it was 6-0 despite a lot of offense, not a whole lot of points. Well, that just changed. 14 plays, 71-yard drive that took 7 minutes from the L.A. Rams. And again, capped off Matthew Stafford. How many times have you seen this? Back shoulder, back part of the end zone, one-on-one for Devontae Adams, and he mosses a defender for the touchdown catch. 7-6, Rams lead the Bills, 8 minutes to go in the second quarter. Stafford is 13 of 16, 76 yards, and that touchdown pass. Puka Nacua, 5 catches, 32 yards already. And Kyron Williams has 6 carries for 18 yards. Meanwhile, for Buffalo, because of that big opening kickoff return, they haven't really moved the football a ton on just their offensive merit. Josh Allen's just 1 of 3 for 7 passing yards. They've continued to run the ball really well, though. 8 carries as a team for 46 yards, 32 yards from James Cook. But this will be the Bills' first possession here. where they now trail, and they're going to start from their own 30. So we'll see if Josh Allen can get that offense cooking here through the air. Rams lead the Bills 7-6. ALCS game one, Rays lead the Guardians 2-0 in the bottom of the third. Cleveland's got five hits, but they have left a ton of runners on base already in both the first inning, the second inning, and again here in the third inning. So Nick Rasmussen continuing to pitch himself in and out of trouble. And the Rays got RBI singles from Junior Caminero and Johnny DeLuca. All right, there's your scoreboard update. And again, earlier, Brewers beat the Dodgers 7-4. Milwaukee 2-0 lead in the NLCS. So the drunkest game of the year, and one of the drunkest games I've ever seen, was what happened in Landover, Maryland yesterday. I'm a Giants fan. I there was times where I think about the game, and I'm thinking about it now, and I'm like, could have been a loss. Giants are still in first place in the NFC East. But then again, there's times where I get pissed because it should have been a win. They come back from 14 points down in the fourth quarter. Jameis catches fire. Then in overtime, they have the ball inside the 30. No timeouts for the Commanders. 2-minute warning, and Cam Scadaboo fumbles the football. So, I mean, again, kiss your sister, right? That's what happens when you tie 27-27. But still, the number one takeaway is how this game ended. And why Jaden Daniels, in my opinion, deserves almost all of the blame. For the final play, no timeouts, clock running, the Commanders run the ball for a minimal gain. They're in field, it would have been a 41-yard field goal for their rookie kicker, Drew Stevens. And that play ends with about 48 seconds left. They have all the time in the world. They can bleed the clock. They can do whatever. They can set up. They can run the next play in like 20 seconds, and Jaden Daniels can kind of just get on whatever hash mark the kicker wants. They could drop back and try to throw the ball to the end zone, but make sure that, like, most likely that Jaden Daniels just throws the ball out of the end zone. They could throw it out of the bounds on the sideline. They could do whatever. But then the clock's under 30. And the clock's under 25. And the clock's under 20. Jaden Daniels, hands in the hand warmers, just taking his sweet time. Finally, they snap the ball with 12 seconds left, no timeouts. And something happened. Whether Jaden Daniels didn't know the play call, or the play call was not properly relayed, and Jaden Daniels either didn't know that they had no timeouts, or knew they had no timeouts, and just made a boneheaded play, he fakes a handoff to nobody, and then just kind of stumbles and bumbles and aimlessly wanders over the line of scrimmage for a 3-yard run, falls down with like seven seconds left, no urgency to get up, and the Commanders comically, embarrassingly run out of time, and it finishes in a tie. And that's on Jaden Daniels. We talked about it earlier. We played just some sound clips. Chris Paul, Commanders offensive lineman, was asked if them having no timeouts was communicated in the huddle before that play. He said, yes, that was talked about in the huddle. Some other guys, Ben Sinnott, the tight end, said no comment. Treylon Burks said, hey, man, I just line up and, you know, honor the play call. Dan Quinn took responsibility, said, you know, maybe it shouldn't have gotten there because, you know, we could have clocked it. We could have did whatever. So I take responsibility. And Dan Quinn is going to get heat for this. He's the head coach. His seat was kind of hot going into the season. It's hot now. It only got hotter after this tie. They're 1-3-1. Despite Jaden Daniels, yes, I know he got hurt week two. The defense is terrible. Dan Quinn's a defensive guy. They still can't find answers for the run game for opposing teams. They had Jameis Winston solved, and in a rainy game, he throws for over 200 yards in the second half, lighting them up. They know they have weaknesses in the secondary, and they still, it seems like, don't make any adjustments. And then this happens. Again, for me, you break out the pizza blame pie here. 7 out of 8 slices go to Jaden Daniels. But the other slice goes to Dan Quinn, and that's enough where, again, Magic Johnson tweets afterwards, disbelief about the clock management. But you just can't make that kind of play if you're Jaden Daniels. He deserves, again, almost all of the blame. I don't care if it was not relayed, how many timeouts they had. I don't care if the play call didn't come through clearly in the huddle. You're year three as the franchise quarterback. You have to have more situational awareness. You have to know as the quarterback. You have, like, sorry, you don't get an excuse. You simply have to know how many timeouts you have. You have to know it. That's not a, oh, well, you know, he didn't realize this obscure rule, or, you know, he didn't know this or he didn't know that. No, no, no. Your job as the quarterback, it's why they get paid the big bucks, $50+ million for basically an average starting quarterback in the NFL, and Jaden Daniels is trying to get that big bag off his rookie deal. Your job is to know the play. Your job is to know everybody's assignment on the play. And your job is to have an awareness of distance, down, timeouts, clock, game management, what to do, what not to do. You have to know that. That's part of the job. And he either forgot or simply knew that they didn't have any timeouts, and that makes it even worse. But I think he forgot. I think he thought he had a timeout. But that's terrible. That's a terrible error to make. Terrible, terrible error. It's unforgivable. It's unacceptable. It is unacceptable. Jaden Daniels played great for 80% of that game, but that mistake undoes the 100+ rushing yards that he had, some of the great throws to Terry McLaurin. That's a terrible, terrible mistake by Jaden Daniels. And then what made it even worse for me was what he said after the game. When he goes, you know, we got to do a better job as an offense. A lot of players speak, but then he says, we got to do a better job relaying what the offense has to do from top to bottom. And that's a shot at the coaching staff. That's saying that David Blau, the offense coordinator, or head coach Dan Quinn didn't do a good enough job of relaying the play call or relaying the situation. But again, I'm sorry. You don't get that pass. You don't get that excuse as a quarterback. Even if your head coach, even if your organization isn't a smart one, even if they don't do things right, even if they lack the awareness, you as the quarterback, you're the safeguard. You're the franchise quarterback. You're the leader. It's year three. And it's not like this drive happens out of nowhere. It's not like this gets sprung upon them. The Giants turn the football over. The Commanders know that when that drive starts, there's minimal time. They have to get in a field goal range, and you got to make sure you know what to do. And like I said, it's not like they had to get up, no huddle, run up to the line, and then they ran that play. They had 30 seconds between the Rashad White carry and then that last play. And Jaden Daniels is kind of just standing around, hand in the hand warmers, nonchalantly gets up to the line of scrimmage, and then all hell breaks loose. That's on Jaden Daniels, and it makes me question his leadership, makes me question his accountability, that then he would even dare to even say anything other than that, this is 100% on me. That play, that game, that's not a winning player. That's not a winning mentality. And despite all the greatness that he showed in his rookie season, taking them the NFC title game, I feel like Jaden Daniels has honestly almost undone all of that. Because if you're a Commanders fan, do you feel like Jaden Daniels is still capable of the greatness that he showed in year one as a rookie, when he seemingly never had an issue with the clock, with the fourth down situational awareness, late games? I mean, how many one-score wins did they pull out in his rookie season? How many times did they get it on fourth down? How many times did you have to get set up for a field goal to win a game in his rookie season? He's gone backwards. He's gone backwards. So that's an all-time mistake, an all-time comically bad mistake from Jaden Daniels. And that game in its entirety with the Giants and the Commanders was the drunkest game of the year. 310-840-4910. All righty, Lee, you want to fire off that Tech Mobile sounder? We got another touchdown on Monday Night Football.
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1: How about Jimbo Cook and the Buffalo Bills? They go right back down the field and punch it in, set up by a 40-yard pass from Josh Allen to Ty Johnson. And then James Cook, Jimbo, 17-yard touchdown run, knifing right through the Rams defense. Bills lead at 13-7, 5 minutes left to go in the second quarter. All right, back to yesterday. Pat Boyle, BetMGM tonight, Westwood One Sports. 310-840-4910. The Philadelphia Eagles. Oh, man. My girlfriend's an Eagles fan. We live together. We're a house divided. I don't know if I would classify her as a diehard fan. But she's definitely a good football fan. She was broken. She was broken to the point where later on in the day, I'm like, oh, this is big for fantasy, you know, where she's in my fantasy league. And she's like, I don't really care about football right now. I said, whoa, Eagles really broke you that badly, huh? They broke you that badly. Two straight weeks where the Eagles have had some colossal meltdowns. Last week at home, they blow a 10-point lead in the fourth quarter to the Rams in a game that they were underdogs in. And yesterday, on paper, you don't really give them a chance to win the ball game. 7.5-point dogs in London to a red-hot Jaguars team. Lane Johnson retires earlier in the week. They trade away Cam Jurgens. Saquon Barkley is out. Devontae Smith is out. And they had just looked woeful on offense. And yet, once again, the Eagles winning a game that they were pretty big underdog in, and the way they blew that game to Jacksonville yesterday in London, it's the same take I had as last week. Yes, they have a bunch of injuries they're dealing with right now. They're down to third string linemen in some certain positions, and Jalen Hurts has not played a good brand of quarterback for the last two games. He hasn't. All of that being said, the Eagles should be 4-1. They should be 4-1 despite being a broken team. But because their head coach, Nick Sirianni, is a fraud and a losing head coach, they're 2-3. And for all the Sirianni defenders out there, you're running out of real estate.

got a defense that has been a top 10 unit almost every single year. Yeah. Sometimes it's easy to look like a good head coach. And at one point, I said to myself, and I wasn't initially a Sirianni believer. I remember the year they won the Super Bowl, 2024, 2 years ago. They started off 2-2, and they came off the bye week, and they barely beat the Browns. And Sirianni, who had bicked his hair before the game, he's like going at it with fans in the stadium. It looked like he had never been more over his head. They go on to win a freaking Super Bowl that year. And I remember saying that on my overnight show, the night after, or the hours after the Super Bowl, saying, wow, I guess Sirianni deserves a ton of credit. He doesn't call the plays on offense. He doesn't call the plays on defense. But man, he keeps this team together. And they have a true identity. And in the last year and a half, they've lost that identity. They're no longer a smash mouth team that's just going to line up, run the tush push right down your throat, run the football down your throat. They're a team that makes several mistakes down the stretch. They're a team that their stars are injured and their quarterback is very mediocre without them. And yes, they're still a very good defensive team. But no confidence in their abilities to adjust at halftime. They're one of the worst second half teams I've ever seen in my life. And it played out again yesterday. They go up 14-7 in the second quarter. They're moving the ball at will with Darius Cooper, Will Shipley, until he gets hurt. And then Damian Pierce is running the ball well. And in the second half, once again, they put up 3 points. 3 points. And Sirianni's to blame for this loss yesterday because, once again, it is a nuclear meltdown in terms of late game management. Between this and that Commanders-Giants game, I can't believe how many teams, how many coaches just malfunction in terms of situational awareness and game management. The Eagles are down 16-14, and the Jaguars tried to gift them this game 95 times. The Jaguars committed a billion penalties. Liam Cohen, who, by the way, is a good head coach, but yesterday, he tried to lose them the game several times. Some of the most moronic coaching decisions I've ever seen. When the Eagles clearly, once the second half started, could not move the football worth a lick. Their offense is doing nothing. And Liam Cohen had a fourth and goal at the end of the first half and runs a stupid jet sweep. And then they have a fourth and goal early fourth quarter, down 14-10, and fourth and goal from the 5, and they go for it and turn it over again. The play calling, they got too cute. They're trying to run wildcat plays. They're trying to run trick plays. Just stop. Stop trying to prove that you're this genius head coach. Run the football. I mean, my God. And the Jaguars in the last 2 weeks, they've literally committed like 30 penalties for like 200 penalty yards. Beating themselves. That's not a great team. That's not a great coach team the last 2 weeks. But because of what they did last year and how great their defense is, and Trevor Lawrence has been playing well. Again, I think Liam Cohen's a good head coach, but man, he had one of the worst days of his young coaching career yesterday. And he's so lucky. He's so fortunate that Nick Sirianni then just gifted the game right back to him. You know, Jaguars, they missed the extra point because they lose their long snapper. They're on the backup long snapper. And for anybody that was saying, that was watching that game yesterday, saying, well, Pat, they went for it twice on fourth and goal because of the backup long snapper. Okay. I mean, come on. They had two snaps that were a little high. And yes, they missed an extra point because of that one snap was bad. But at a certain point, you got to trust professional football players to be professional football players. I think that excuse was BS. You're going to forgo a field goal on fourth and goal from the 5 just because you're worried about the backup long snapper snapping it over the holder's head? Again, it cost them an extra point and nearly did cost them the game, but that was all the way at the end. But the Eagles are down 16-14.

0: Minute and a half to go. They get into field goal range on one of the best passes Jalen Hurts made all day. 17 yards over the middle to Dallas Goedert. The Jaguars call their second timeout. There's 25 seconds left. And the Eagles are looking at what would have been a 52-yarder from Jake Elliott, who's been very good this year. The Jaguars have one timeout. What do you think the first down play should be? It should be a run, right? And I get it. The Eagles, they struggle to run the ball all damn game. And they have they're down to their fourth string running back at this point and third string lineman. Still, the art of coaching, the coaching playbook, like what you look in the manual, step one, run the football there. Force the Jaguars to burn their final timeout. Because then you can get a little creative if you want, but you have to make them call that final timeout. And at that point, there is no circumstance where the Jaguars should ever see the football again. They have one timeout. There's 25 seconds left. You're in field goal range to win the game. The final play has to be Jake Elliott kicking the football. That has to be the final play. There's no other way around it. And on first down, the Eagles throw the football. And Jalen Hurts has to throw it out of bounds. And he nearly throws an interception because he didn't get enough on it. Okay, wow, that was a bad mistake, right? All right, let's learn here. Let's run the football on second down, right? Nope, they throw it again. They throw it to Mekhi Lemon over the middle, who makes a completely low IQ football play, and he runs out of bounds. It doesn't even get the first down. Runs out of bounds, shy of the first down, stops the clock. So you've stopped the clock on two consecutive plays, and you have yet to force the Jaguars to take their final timeout. So then on third down, with 17 seconds left, they do run the ball, and it gets swallowed up for a loss of three. And the Jaguars call their final timeout with 12 seconds. You would think, Pat, well, come on. I mean, it's couples. Have you watched football long enough? Did you see the Ravens and Cowboys in Rio? Did you see the 12-second game with the Chiefs and the Bills? If it happens once, it should never happen again. So the Eagles kick the 48-yarder with Jake Elliott with 8 seconds left. And then they kick the ball off, and the Jaguars run it 53 yards back into field goal range, and Amir Abdullah gets tackled with 1 second left, and Cam Little boots a 57-yarder to win the game. Now, honestly, I don't have a whole lot of gripe with the Eagles kicking the ball off in play. That's where a lot of people were excoriating Nick Sirianni for. How could you kick it off to them? They almost ran a kickback on the opening play for a touchdown, or they did, but it was negated because of penalties. I mean, how about your special teams? Act just does their freaking job. I didn't mind them kicking the ball off in play, because if you kick it out of bounds, if you kick it in the end zone for a touchback, the Jaguars get it at the 35. And a lot of people, oh, well, they don't have any timeouts. They don't have any timeouts. Okay. Is it automatic that the Eagles defend the sideline and don't allow the Jaguars to complete a 15-yard pass out of bounds? That was absolutely in the realm of possibilities. And Cam Little, remember, this guy that made a 70-yarder in the preseason. They only needed to get to the 50. If you kick it into the end zone for a touchback, they're at the 35. A 15-yard pass out of bounds was not impossible to think that that could have happened. So for everybody that is, you know, hindsight 2020, crushing Nick Sirianni for that decision, that's honestly the one area where I'll give him a little bit of a break. Is because you kick the ball inbounds, you force them to return it, and as long as they don't run the kickback 50 yards in the field goal range, their only other play would have been a Hail Mary. But the special teams coverage was god-awful. And they let Amir Abdullah run it back into field goal range. And even then, you would think maybe have the hindsight, have the head awareness that once he runs past midfield, like, hey, like, can I grab him and hold on to him? You know, the Eagles player that made the tackle, Jones, you know, tackles him from behind, and he tackles him and brings him down immediately. Like, could you tackle him and like just hold on to him for 1 second? Maybe that's a little bit too much to ask. Heat of the moment. He's potentially going to run the kickback to the house. I get it. A little bit tough there, but I don't blame Sirianni for kicking the ball in the landing zone. Jake Elliott needed to do a better job of executing that kick. Should have kicked more of a pop fly. I understand the risk that if you don't make it to the landing zone, then the Jags get the ball at the 40, and then that's even worse than a touchback. But, I mean, again, you're a professional kicker. Could you put a little bit more air under it? He literally kicked like a missile line drive that Amir Abdullah fielded it, and he like immediately into a sprint. And again, special teams. Do a freaking job. But again, it never should have got to that because the Eagles, the final play should have been Jake Elliott's field goal. And that is where Sirianni completely fumbled this. That is where he has no idea what he's doing. He has gone from a Super Bowl winning head coach to a guy that is a liability. He doesn't call the plays on offense. He doesn't call the plays on defense. He does nothing for this team. Does nothing for this team. And he's cost them two straight games with his terrible decision-making. And I understand the injuries. And I understand the offensive line being depleted. The Eagles should be 4-1 if they had a coach that knew what he was doing. And Nick Sirianni's got no clue. No clue. 310-840-4910. All right. You can hit me up on Twitter at PatBoyle44. We'll take a short break. When we come back, it was personal for Matt LaFleur and why the 49ers are now the class of the NFL. 310-840-4910. I'm Pat Boyle. 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
9: Here's your 96.7 FM, 1670 AM The Zone weatherology forecast. Clear skies tonight with lows around 64. Southwesterly winds 10 to 20 miles an hour. Sunny skies again tomorrow, 76. Partly cloudy tomorrow night, slight chance for showers. Lows level off around 56. Highs around 68 Wednesday under mainly cloudy skies. 63 Thursday, rain showers likely. Currently, it's 79 degrees. I'm meteorologist Megan Mulford on The Zone.
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21: Allen takes the snap. He's back, handed off Cook, runs off the right side, 15, cuts back left 10, inside the 5, Cook to the end zone, he's in, touchdown Bills! James Cook with a 17-yard touchdown run, and the Bills have reclaimed the lead. 5:09 to go in the first half, Buffalo 12, the Rams 7, and the extra point try coming up.
0: Welcome on back, BetMGM Tonight, Westwood One Sports. I'm Pat Boyle. Phone number to join the show, 310-840-4910. You can also hit me up on Twitter, at PatBoyle44. That was the voice of Ryan Radke, who's calling the game tonight on Monday Night Football, Westwood One Sports. Our guy Kevin Harlan was in New England yesterday calling Raiders-Patriots for CBS, so I'm not confirmed. I'm just spitballing here. I'm guessing that's why our guy Kevin Harlan is not calling Monday Night Football tonight like he normally does on Westwood One Sports, probably because that would have been a tough cross-country road trip. I'm just spitballing. I'll have to try to get confirmation on that. But either way, Ryan Radke does a hell of a job. And that was the James Cook touchdown that put the Bills up 13-7. Just before we came back, Josh Allen threw an interception, and now the Rams have a chance for points here at the end of the half. Was debating with our VP, Monty, right before that. I said, what is Josh thinking? And Monty goes, well, probably that interception's as good of a punt. Is as good as a punt. Josh on a 3rd and 6 just launches one up to midfield and it gets picked off. I mean, I disagree. The Rams started at their own 43. And I get it. Like, they could have easily ran a punt back 20 yards into the same area. But I think Josh Allen had a chance to take off and scramble there. Even if you don't get the first down, you would have forced the Rams to burn a timeout. And I think most likely a punt takes off another 5-6 seconds. And then you really kind of handicap the Rams in terms of their ability to get points before the half. Now, they don't end up paying for it because the Rams do run out of time anyway. And Stafford just threw a Hail Mary to the end zone that Puka Nacua nearly made a full extension diving catch for a touchdown, but it just was out of the reach of his fingertips. And so it goes to halftime with the Bills leading the Rams 13-7. And the Rams are going to get the opening kickoff to start the third quarter. So we got a good one, bit of a little bit low scoring than we anticipated. Buffalo leads the Rams 13-7. 310-840-4910. Quick baseball scoreboard update as well. The Rams still lead the Guardians 2-0 in the bottom of the fifth. Nick Rasmussen, once again, pitching tremendously. Doesn't have a no-hitter going like he did against the Yankees last time out. He's given up 6 hits, but no runs. Pitched great with runners in scoring position. He's got a shutout going. Rays lead the Guardians 2-0 going to the top of the sixth. All right. More football from yesterday. I'm surrounded by mostly Bears fans on this show. My co-host Brad, producer Brandon Combs, video producer Monty. But we do have our guy Lee DeLapp in our Westwood One studios who's a Packers fan. And so this game yesterday, that's right. This game yesterday at Lambeau, it meant a lot to this show. And as a Jordan Love MVP backer, I had plenty of skin in the game as well. I said on Friday, Matt LaFleur's got a chance for redemption. Matt LaFleur's got a chance to prove himself here. He got punked by Ben Johnson in the playoff game. They blew that massive lead. Ben Johnson then gives him the low, kind of unprofessional handshake, if you ask me. Like, talk smack about Matt LaFleur and the Packers all week long, or all year long. Knock him out of the playoffs. Going into this game, the Bears had won back-to-back games with backup quarterbacks, Case Keenum, where they blew out the Eagles, and then Tyson Bagent, where they thoroughly beat the Jets. And the Packers have been a bumbling mistake. And Matt LaFleur, his seat, in my opinion, was getting hotter and hotter. And there's hit pieces coming out every week about Matt LaFleur and the Packers coaching staff. So they went into this game. I don't know if there was ever a must-win game in Week 5, especially for a team that's 2-2, and with a team that has several injuries like the Packers are facing right now, the offensive line, and Micah Parsons not ready yet to come back from his torn ACL. Not that it's an injury, and not that it's not undeserved, but Josh Jacobs, the suspension, which we still don't know when he's going to be coming back. We don't have clarity yet from the NFL how long that suspension is going to be. He's on the commissioner's exempt list, so that is essentially he's serving his suspension right now. But a Packers team that looked terrible through their first 4 games. And this was personal for Matt LaFleur, and this felt like the Packers Super Bowl. Not, and I'm not saying that in a disrespectful way, like, oh, yeah, it was congrats. Like, the Packers, they're not making the playoffs. This was their Super Bowl. Like, no, like, this was their biggest game of the year because of the timing, because of what happened last year, and the fact that it's Packers-Bears. Like, no matter what the circumstances are, it's always a massive game. And then you have the Mike Ditka passing away on Friday, so you knew it was going to be a little bit extra emotional for Chicago, even if not entirely for the players, for the fans, for the building, for the organization. And Matt LaFleur saw a guy that had been stuffing him in the lockers the last 2 times they played and talking a whole bunch of smack about it. He extended a nice right hand right into the teeth of Ben Johnson. Metaphorically, of course. Afterwards, that handshake, it was more reserved. I was hoping for some spiciness and some iciness. And, Matt LaFleur takes the high road because he's a professional. Ben Johnson, not so much, but metaphorically, Matt LaFleur extended a return the favor. Several jabs and a couple of big haymakers right to the face of Ben Johnson, and the Packers absolutely kicked the Bears' ass all day long, and they crushed him 31-7. Yes, it came with a backup quarterback. Yes, Tyson Bagent is clearly not as good as the Bears thought he was to give him a contract of multiple years. If Caleb Williams wasn't looking like he was going to come back next week, it should have been Case Keenum. It probably should have been Case Keenum in the second half. So yes, they were going up against the backup quarterback. Yes, as bad as they've been, the Packers needed to take care of business, but they did. And Jordan Love reminded you, he didn't remind me because I knew he had it, but he reminded a lot of people just how incredible of a quarterback he is, how complete of a quarterback he is, where they're just, hey, backyard football, Christian Watson, go deep. Matthew Golden, go deep. I'm chucking this puppy up, and I believe that you guys are going to come down with it because the Bears' secondary is atrocious. And that's exactly what happened. Christian Watson, 6 catches for 143 yards and 2 touchdowns, including that incredible little sliding touchdown catch on a 50-yard bomb, and Matthew Golden, 6 catches for 123 yards. He caught a 50-yard pass. Christian Watson, that 53-yard touchdown catch. Christian Watson, 6 catches for 143 yards and 2 touchdowns.
1: Apart the Bears
0: including
1: secondary
0: that incredible
1: all game
0: sliding
1: long.
0: Sliding touchdown like catch LaFleur. On a It was his time to flex his muscles. It was his time to be the bully. And they took out months-long frustration on the Chicago Bears. And a win like that, despite the issues they've had and they still have, a win like that could kickstart the Packers' rest of the season. And we're going to see a whole lot of them in the next couple of weeks because they play on Sunday Night Football against the Cowboys. Those are two teams that are right now looking in the mirror and probably not liking what they see. Then they play the Lions in the primetime Fox spot in 2 weeks from now, and then they play the Panthers on Thursday Night Football. Two out of the next three games in primetime, and I think that Fox game is probably the America's game of the week. So you are going to see a lot of the Packers in the next 3 weeks, and they have a chance to take the first month of the season and throw it out the window. And they have a chance to take what they did on Sunday against the Bears and use that as a kickstart for the rest of the year. And I'm cautiously optimistic that they will, because the Cowboys defense has got awful, and when they played each other in the playoffs, was that 400 passing yards, 4 touchdowns later for Jordan Love a couple years ago? The reason why I'm so high on him?
1: The reason why I can't get enough of Jordan Love?
0: The reason why I took him to win the MVP before the season and again at 40-1? But that was personal for Matt LaFleur, and he definitely gave himself some breathing room for the rest of the year with a win like that. And against Ben Johnson and against the Bears. And I really wish Caleb Williams did play, because I still think the Packers would have won handedly. But the Bears, they got 2 wins out of 3 with their backup quarterbacks. And Caleb Williams went through a full pregame warm-up. It looks like he is indeed going to be back next Sunday in Atlanta. And a couple of primetime games for the Bears after that. Thursday Night Football against the Patriots, and then Monday Night Football against the Seahawks. You got 3 really tough games coming up. 3 really tough games. They need Caleb Williams back, and we're going to see, coming off the grade 2 hamstring strain, if the Iceman is still as cold as everybody thought he was. 310-840-4910. We'll take a quick break. When we come back, is Drake May back? And why Aaron Rodgers should be more in the MVP convo. I'm Pat Boyle. This is BetMGM Tonight on Westwood One Sports.
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0: 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I'm Pat Boyle. Phone number to join the show, 310-840-4910. You can hit me up on Twitter at PatBoyle44. Second half just started. Bills lead the Rams 13-7. Rams have the ball, though, so we will keep you posted on that. And the Rays and the Guardians, ALCS Game 1. Rays lead 2-1, bottom of the sixth. Cleveland, though, finally just got on the board. All right. I'm thinking Drake May's back. Okay. I'm thinking Drake May's back. And look, me, Pat Boyle, somebody came into this year, said easiest schedule ever last year. Drake May going to regress. Patriots going to regress. Patriots going to go 9-8 and miss the playoffs. Still in play. Still in play. Okay. But I'm going to call it when I see it. I'm going to be honest. I'm going to be objective. Drake May looks freaking real good last 2 weeks. Looks like the guy that was the MVP runner-up last 2 weeks. Got to give it to him. I don't know what happened. Maybe the shoulder was hurt, and now the shoulder's healthy. No idea. But, I mean, you want to talk about flipping the script. Drake May is back with a capital B. Last 2 weeks, 650 passing yards, 7 passing touchdowns, 1 interception, 79 rushing yards, and a rushing touchdown. Yesterday, what the Patriots did to the Raiders, it should have been illegal. What Drake May did to that Raiders defense should have been illegal. 26 of 34, 403 total yards, 5 touchdowns. Some of the one play he made, 28-7, early third quarter, second and long. He's in his own end zone. Circles around, rolls out, throws on the run. A dime, 25, 30 yards in the air on a frozen rope to the sideline for a perfect little toe tap catch. I mean, incredible. That was the best throw I saw yesterday. And it was from Drake May, who a couple of weeks ago looked like he forgot what football was. I mean, and he was launching bombs 20, 30 yards down the field on a dime, on a tee. The sideline throw he made to, who was it, Eli Raritan, I think it was, on the sideline. That guy had like over 50 receiving yards yesterday. The throws he made to Pop Douglas, the throws he made to Efton Chisholm, just a practice guy that got elevated. I mean, he was on the money carving up that Raiders secondary. So, yeah, Drake May looks back. I don't know how long it's going to continue. Definitely want to see the consistency, but that was a supreme performance yesterday from Drake May. And for Patriots fans that felt like they were maybe down and out after a couple weeks, oh, now they're thinking big again, and Drake May's the reason why. 310-840-4910. The other quarterback I was incredibly impressed with yesterday was the old man, was 42-year-old Aaron Rodgers, who had himself a hell of a day against that Colts secondary, 22 of 31, 235 yards, 3 touchdowns, 6 rushing yards for Rodgers. Looking, you know, at times like he could still do it with his legs. Steelers beat the Colts 34-22. Why is Aaron Rodgers not in the MVP conversation more? He should be. I mean, he's down. He is down right now. I got to keep scrolling here on BetMGM to see where Aaron Rodgers is in terms of the MVP odds. Where the hell is he? I can't find him. I can't even find him. He's 25 to 1. No, he is 250 to 1. Plus 25,000. That's BetMGM is basically telling you, yeah, Rodgers don't have a chance to win MVP. And I don't know why. He should be more in the MVP conversation. Absolutely should be more in the MVP conversation. And I get it, right? Jaylen Warren has been a beast the last couple of weeks for the Steelers. It's been the Aaron Rodgers and Jaylen Warren show for sure. Like, Jaylen Warren deserves a ton of credit. But look at Rodgers' numbers on the season. 1,234 passing yards. 10 touchdowns. 4 interceptions, which I don't know if he's thrown an interception this year that's been his fault. Maybe one. I think he had one. Is it one bad pick against the Browns? But I think 3 other interceptions have gone off his receivers' hands. And the Steelers' offensive line's not good. Their receivers are not good. Roman Wilson's now hurt. DK Metcalf hasn't been good. Michael Pittman's hurt. The defense is like hit or miss. Aaron Rodgers should absolutely be way more in the MVP combo. 310-840-4910. Hot or cold coming up next. We'll get you some scoreboard updates. I'm Pat Boyle. This is BetMGM Tonight.
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27: Jaden Daniels made an explosive return to the field, putting the team on his back with over 300 total yards and two rushing scores. But all that came crashing down when on the final play of the game and zero timeouts, Daniels fell on the turf and allowed the clock to expire in field goal range, ending the Commanders and Giants game in a 27-27 tie. I'm Drake Toll.
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33: 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All opinions, all the time. Is it hot or is it cold? 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
0: Stafford motions Higbee from left to right. Here's the snap. Stafford back. Handoff Corum. Runs the right side. Powering to the goal line. And he is in. Touchdown Rams. A 1 yard touchdown run for Blake Corum. And LA has tied the game. 10:08 to go. Third quarter. It is 13 apiece. And the extra point try coming up.
1: 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Fifth and final hour of this Monday night extravaganza. It's a very busy sports night. You heard Ryan Ratke there, the call. Monday Night Football, Westwood One Sports. Blake Corum has just given the LA Rams the lead on a little one-yard rushing touchdown after pass interference in the end zone on the Bills. Puka Nacua having a big game. And the Rams are back in front, 14-13. I shouldn't say back in front. Back in front. They led 7-6. And now they lead 14-13. Stafford's got 144 passing yards and a touchdown. Corum's got the rushing touchdown, but Kyren Williams has 25 rushing yards, and then Puka Nacua, 63 yards on 8 catches. Meanwhile, for Buffalo, Josh Allen is just 4 of 7 for 60 yards and a pick. James Cook has 9 carries, 55 yards, and a rushing touchdown. Ty Johnson leads all of Buffalo pass catchers with 40 receiving yards. The next highest receiving yards on the team is James Cook and Dalton Kincaid with 7. Buffalo has not been able to throw the ball tonight. They've run it pretty damn well. They have not been able to throw it. That's going to have to change if they want to win this game. So Rams lead 14-13. Corum just scored the rushing touchdown to put them up. 10 minutes to go in the third quarter. Meanwhile, top of the seventh of the ALCS. Guardians look dead for a lot of this game, but here they come. They've tied it up. Couple of solo shots. Chase DeLauder, and then Patrick Bailey knocks Drew Rasmussen out of the game with a solo bomb, 436 feet to dead center. And just like that, Rays and the Guardians tied at 2 in the top of the seventh, game one of the ALCS. Earlier, the Brewers beat the Dodgers again for the second straight night, 7-4. Brewers up 2 games to none in the NLCS. So we'll continue to keep you posted on the two games going on right now, the playoff baseball game and Monday Night Football. 310-840-4910. Before we get to some hot or cold with producer Brandon Combs, let's get to a little text message here that has come through. By the way, you can call or text the show, 310-840-4910. You can also hit me up on Twitter at PatBoyle44. We have a 716 number texting in, and they say, "Hey, Pat, just a thought and an observation. If the Bills lose tonight, they're tied with the Patriots, but the Patriots have the tiebreaker, so the Patriots will be in first place. I don't know if they relinquished that first place position, and this looks a lot like the turnaround that happened last year between the two teams as well. Look at the Bills' next 5 games. Look at the Patriots' next 5 games. I don't think the Bills win the division, and they still have to go to Foxborough and play the Patriots later in the season." Yeah, I mean, this obviously the second half tonight is going to be critical. It's going to be critical for the Buffalo Bills. And yes, the Patriots do currently hold the tiebreaker if they are tied at the end of tonight, because they did just beat the Bills last week. That was a massive game. Felt like a season-saving win for the Patriots, and it felt like a season-saving performance from Drake May. Because I glazed him last segment for how he played against the Raiders, and I haven't been a Drake May defender. I've been a detractor. I thought he was going to regress. I looked spot on. Those that had the same opinion as me looked spot on 2 weeks ago, and then all of a sudden, he did have turnovers last week against Buffalo, but he makes the game-winning throw to Efton Chisholm, and then he carved up the Raiders' defense. And yeah, the Bills' next 5 games, they're at the Raiders. Okay, after what the Patriots did to them, the Bills should win that game. Then they have their bye week. And then off the bye week, Ravens, Vikings, Jets. Two of those they should absolutely win. They should beat the Raiders and they should beat the Jets. And then they have the Dolphins after that. So not like they got a murderer's row. The Ravens will be tough, but they always beat Lamar Jackson in the playoffs. No reason to think they can't win that game at home. And at the Vikings, yeah, the Vikings are 5-0. But, I mean, the Bills will be favored in every single game. I promise you. As long as Josh Allen's playing quarterback, the Bills will be favored in every game until at least Thanksgiving night when they play the Chiefs. And even then, they play the Chiefs at home. The Bills might be favored every game until they play the Broncos on the road in Christmas. Now, that doesn't mean everything, but I don't know. When you said, look at the Bills' next five games, I was thinking they were going to be murderers row. They're not. Patriots' next five games, it's the Jets at home. It's the Bears on the road on Thursday Night Football. Caleb Williams will most likely be playing quarterback. It's at Miami, home versus the Packers, and then across the pond against the Lions. Definitely easier. Definitely a little bit easier. 310-840-4910. Josh Allen nearly just threw another interception. But a Bills drive that was looking so good all of a sudden got backed up because of penalties, and I believe they're going to have to punt the football. Yeah, they're going to have to punt the football away. Buffalo Bills, they were the better team in the first half. Now they're hurting themselves with penalties, poor play. And I'm telling you, I just don't trust that Buffalo Bills defense. I thought they would keep this game close. I picked them on the side of the spread with our friends at BetMGM plus the 3.5, but I don't know how they're going to be able to stop the Rams offense, which looks like it's finally starting to get itself in gear. All right, 310-840-4910. Let's get to some hot or cold. Let's get producer Brandon Combs in the mix. Combsy? What's going on?
2: Patty B, not loving your Packers love tonight, but, you know, it is what it is. I'll take it for what it's worth the night after.
1: You knew it was coming. You knew it was coming. When no matter if it's Tyson Bagent or Case Keenum or whoever, they lose by 24. They got smacked around. You knew it was coming.
2: Yeah, exactly. You did have your football team tie a one-armed quarterback. But, yeah, sure, we could talk about the Bears.
1: Okay, easy. Calling Jaden Daniels a one-armed quarterback. I mean, yes, he had the dislocated left elbow, but he's put on a show yesterday.
2: He had one arm. With one arm, he put on a show on your defense. And you still feel excited about this football team. It's amazing.
1: Come on, man. The Giants are rolling out Jameis Winston for the rest of the year. And they're in first place in the NFC East. Are the Bears in first place?
2: They're not. But they're sitting 3-2, and they were 2-1 without their starting quarterback. So I will take that anytime that you lose your quarterback for 3 weeks. I will take 2-1 without him for sure.
1: Does the loss to the Packers, that kind of feels like two losses though, because it's the Packers and because Jordan Love.
2: No, because you get a chance
1: dragged,
2: to get that.
1: You know what?
2: You get a chance to get that win back with your starting quarterback, Caleb Williams, who has shown a propensity to beating the Green Bay Packers quite a bit so far in his career.
1: Okay. He beat Malik Willis last year for whatever that counts.
2: Okay, cool. And then Jordan Love beat Tyson Bagent for whatever that counts.
1: By 24. Bears needed a walk-off to beat Malik Willis and the Packers.
2: Okay, Pat. Okay. All right, let's get to some hot or cold.
1: You got a long ways to go until Christmas. That's all I'm saying.
2: I'm going to throat punch you. Let's get to some hot or cold. Georgia deserves to be the number one team in the country. Hot or cold?
1: Yeah, I mean, look, as much as you and me are Notre Dame fans, it can't be Notre Dame. And I don't think it can be Miami either. Now, neither of them have played really any great teams. Georgia, they win the game on the road at Alabama. We saw the precedent that the AP poll gave Texas when they went and beat Ohio State. They've been the number one team since. They get knocked off. Georgia beats a top six team on the road. Yeah. Yeah, they deserve to be the number one team in the country. I mean, they've got an incredible defense that was not really getting a whole lot of headlines because the offense kept putting up 40 points every single game. I mean, first 2 weeks, they put up 63 and 70. It was against Tennessee State and Western Kentucky. But point is, we remember just how great this Georgia Dogs defense is and how great of a head coach Kirby Smart is. They go on the road and win that game in Tuscaloosa. I think Alabama got hosed. I think they got screwed. I think they got jobbed. I think it was the worst non-call I've seen in quite some time, that pass interference no call. But for Georgia, for winning the game, yes, they deserve to be the number one team in the country.
2: Look, I don't care that Alabama got screwed, got hosed, however you want to put it. Look, bad calls happen in every football game. Bad calls happen all the time, all across the NFL, all across college football, all across Major League Baseball, all across the NHL. Bad calls happen. They even out most of the time in the end. You win on a bad call, you lose on a bad call, it happens. And I'm not going to shed any tears for Alabama. Go ahead and call in Chase from Alabama. I'm not going to shed tears for an Alabama team that Chase, Chance, whatever. Anybody from it. There's a Chase in Alabama, I'm sure, who might want to call in, who's listening right now. You can call him too. I don't look at that as being an excuse for how they lost the football game. I don't look at that as being, you know, their reason for dropping a game to Georgia. I look at it as Georgia's the best team in the country. They've got the best quarterback in the country. They've got the best defense in the country. They might even have
1: Gunnar Stockton,
2: running back.
1: Best quarterback in the country? What?
2: Gunnar Stockton has been unreal all season long. Don't even go there. Gunnar Stockton has been phenomenal all season long.
1: And he's better than Trinidad Chambliss. He's better than Trinidad Chambliss. Who would you rather have if you're in the NFL draft?
2: NFL draft, I'm going with Gunnar Stockton over Trinidad Chambliss.
1: Oh, stop. You don't mean that. What do you mean?
2: Yes, I do mean it. I wouldn't say it if I didn't mean it, Pat.
1: Arian Mintz has been a better quarterback than him. And again, maybe Miami hasn't played the type of competition. Gunnar Stockton didn't play that well yesterday. He didn't play that well.
2: Did they
1: win? He was accurate. He was efficient. I mean, it was a lot of quick throws that were getting yards after the catch.
2: He's a very efficient quarterback. One of the best in the country, you might say. So, yes, I do believe that the Georgia Bulldogs are the number one team in the country. I do believe that they belong there. That being said, I don't know how long they're going to be there. Because this Auburn team is coming into town. And I got to tell you, that number one team being ranked number one heading into week six or week seven of a college football season has not fared very well over the years if you go ahead and look back at it. The number one team in the country going into week seven has been knocked out of the number one spot 8 times in the last 11 seasons. I think this Auburn team is primed. I think they're ready. I think that they could pull off the upset. But this Georgia team is the one team that could break that. This Georgia team is the one team that I think when you're looking at the end of the season is the one team that I think might still be undefeated, even with this SEC schedule, man. This team is tough. I like Georgia quite a bit. I think they're going to be good all year round. I don't think anybody's knocking them off.
1: By the way, the interception that he threw, Gunnar Stockton, not a great play. Not a great play. Threw another interception that was overturned on a terrible throw. He's not the best quarterback in the country. I mean, I'm hung up on
2: right.
1: it. I can't get past that.
2: We just watched Josh Allen throw a touchdown. Josh Allen must be terrible, too. He just threw an interception, too. You make a mistake, you throw an interception, you can't be a good quarterback. Jordan Love has thrown how many interceptions this year? You just talked about a guy, Drake May, who you think is back. He has 8 touchdowns to 7 interceptions. And we're going to talk about him like he's back.
1: I mean, you might be the only person in the country that has spoken into a microphone and said Gunnar Stockton is the best quarterback in the country. You think he's better than our guy? You think he's better than CJ Carr?
2: I do think he's better than CJ Carr, yes.
1: What about... I don't know what to tell you, Combs.
2: I think right now he's the best quarterback in the country. I don't know how many times you want me to say it. Yes, I believe right now, as it stands, in week seven, heading into week seven, the Georgia Bulldogs are 6-0, and I believe that the Georgia Bulldogs have the best quarterback in the country in Gunnar Stockton. A guy who averages 200 yards a game. A guy who's thrown 14 touchdowns to two interceptions. And by the way, has completed 76% of his passes.
3: Yes. I mean, very easy to do when you play Tennessee State, Western Kentucky, and Arkansas in your first three games.
2: Name me one. Go ahead and name me your quarterback. Who's the best quarterback in the country? And let's go look at their schedule through the first 6 weeks and who they've played and put numbers up against.
3: Trinidad Chambliss.
2: Okay, so give me the first three teams that Trinidad Chambliss played.
3: Okay. Louisville, top 25 team at the time. 336 yards, three touchdowns, one pick, 60 rushing yards, and a touchdown. Charlotte, where the numbers were immaculate, but okay, it was Charlotte. LSU, 363 yards in the air, two touchdowns and a pick and a rushing touchdown. Won the game, beat Lane Kiffin. At Florida, threw for 298 yards, 74% completion percentage, a touchdown, a pick, two rushing touchdowns. Their defense couldn't stop a nosebleed. And then Vanderbilt, 213 yards, three touchdowns, a pick, and a rushing touchdown. So he's got four picks. Not great. I couldn't tell you if all of them were his fault off the top of my head. But what he did last year in the playoff, what he did in the win against LSU, and what he...
2: Yes,
3: when I watch him play quarterback, I think it's not even close. He's head and shoulders a better quarterback than Gunnar Stockton.
2: I love Trinidad Chambliss. I'm a big Trinidad Chambliss guy in college. I don't know that Trinidad Chambliss's game translates into the NFL.
4: Oh, I don't know that very well.
2: I don't think he's more than maybe Tua

0: decides to throw the ball in his general direction and allow him to pick it off. I'm talking about the first couple of years of Tua. I don't know if he's more than that. I don't know if he's more than the general landscape of what Tua Tagovailoa's career has been.
1: It's tough to have two really, really egregious takes in the span of 5 minutes, but you did it. We got to move on. We got to get to some more.
0: All right, let's do it. Nick Sirianni doesn't make it to the end of the year. Hot or cold?
1: I put this one in. This was my submission, but I'm going to go with cold because I think above all, look, unless this Eagles season completely bottoms out, and I don't think it will, I'm very afraid, honestly, of a reality where the Eagles are in first place in the NFC East in a couple of weeks. And I know it sounds crazy. And trust me, nobody was happier than me to see the way they've lost the last 2 weeks. And I know the injuries, and I know Lane Johnson retired. I get it. Even if they're not in first place in the NFC East, I don't think it gets to a point where it's so bad that they fire him in the middle of the year. And I think the fact that he is a Super Bowl winning head coach, I think he does have a lot of trust from Howie Roseman. And I think he's got the backing of ownership of Jeffrey Lurie. I think this would be a decision at the end of the season. I don't think they would fire him in the middle of the season. But that being said, I'd be surprised if he's back as the Eagles head coach in 2027. But I did make the hot or cold. Nick Sirianni doesn't make it to the end of the year. I think it's cold.
0: When is the Eagles bye week? Eagles bye week is,
1: I think it's week 10
0: this year. And they play the Giants week 9. Man, if you're telling me that going into that bye week and their schedule right now, as they stand is, I'm pulling it up as we speak. Great radio. I know.
1: Panthers, Cowboys, 2 and 3 next 2 weeks at home.
0: Yeah, Panthers, Cowboys, and then the Giants, or Commanders and Giants before their bye.
1: Yeah, they have 3 straight NFC East games. I can see them winning 2 of those 3.
0: If you're telling me that over the next 5 games, 4 games, that they're 1-3 or 2-2, that would put them at 4-5 or 3-6. I don't think he comes back out of the bye week. He just feels like he's lost the locker room. He feels like nobody believes in anything that he's doing. And when you watch some of the decision to not kick the ball out of bounds at the end of that game in London, to me, is just as egregious as not knowing you don't have a timeout and running the ball into a pile of players who sit on you until the clock runs out and you can't spike the ball. Like,
1: I might be the only person, Combs, that
0: terrible decision.
1: I might be the only person that didn't hate that. I slammed him a million times over for how they handled that last offensive possession where Jake Elliott kicking a field goal wasn't the last play of the game because they threw the ball twice in a row. You have special teams players. That's all they practice is how to cover a kickoff. It was 8 seconds. 8 seconds when they would have kicked it off. It could have been 8 seconds.
0: But why would you even give them the opportunity? Even though, yes, you say this is what they do. This is what they practice. I get all of that. But why even give them the opportunity in case something happens? Even if you tackle them, let's say you tackle them on the 35. What if there's a unsportsmanlike conduct penalty? What if you get a 15-yard penalty attached to that? There's all sorts of things that could happen. You know what? When none of that stuff could happen, if you kick the ball out of bounds, Bat, and then they've got 8 seconds to throw the ball from the 35-yard line.
1: And what if Trevor Lawrence hits Parker Washington for 18 yards and he gets out of bounds? As if that's impossible.
0: Then so be it. But you make that happen. Not nothing.
1: I would have made them field the kickoff. I would have made them field the kickoff. I would have done exactly how the Eagles did it. And maybe Jake Elliott doesn't hit a missile line drive to Amir Abdullah, who gets a running start into it. Maybe he hits a pop-up. You give your coverage team a better chance of getting down there. And maybe your special teams kickoff team, I don't know, does their freaking job.
0: And that's why you're doing a 5-hour national radio show and not coaching an NFL team. Because that's a dumb decision, Pat. It's a dumb decision to not kick the ball out of bounds in that situation. It just is.
1: I don't think it is. Because for everybody that slammed the Cowboys, for kicking the ball into the end zone.

0: zone and the Ravens had a timeout. They could have easily kicked it to the Ravens, and the Ravens could have had to run the kick back and got tackled at the 25. And then, you know, more time comes off the clock. They don't have a second left. So, you know, hindsight's 20/20. If the Eagles kickoff team does a good job, the Jaguars have one play to throw a 70-yard Hail Mary, but they didn't do a good job covering it.
1: They also have one play to throw a 70-yard Hail Mary if you kick it out of bounds.
0: That's not true. They have one play to throw it 15 yards out of bounds, and then you're talking about a 68-yarder from Cam Little, who we know we can make it.
1: Okay. Terrible decision.
0: That was it. It was pick your poison. Decision. It was kick the ball off and do a job and don't let the Jaguars run it 50 yards back, or it was kick it to the end zone and hope that Trevor Lawrence doesn't complete a 15-yard pass out of bounds. Like, what has the larger probability of happening? I think it was the latter. I can't. Everybody just rut. Again, Nick Sirianni should be crushed, but because of how they handled it, the offense, and the fact that Elliott's kick wasn't the last play of the game, that's what he deserves to get smashed for. Not the kickoff decision. I can't believe how many people just have blindly jumped on Sirianni for that when they should be crushing him for how they handled their last offensive possession.
1: Yeah, you crush him for how he's handled the last 3 weeks.
0: Oh, that too.
1: I think he's going right, after the bye week.
0: You want to get one more play in here?
1: Yeah, I mean, I know why you want to. So you go ahead and you read this one because these words are not coming out of my mouth.
0: Okay, hot or cold, Matt LaFleur handled the post-game handshake with Ben Johnson like a professional, unlike how Ben Johnson did it in January. Hot or cold?
1: Cold. Because Ben Johnson also met at the handshake, also stared at him directly in his eyes, also did the handshake, and then stared at the camera after he did it. And you know why he did that? So everybody stop talking about, oh, he didn't shake hands. You, why do fans have this obsession with these guys got to shake hands after they lose a game? Like, I don't, if my guy doesn't shake hands with you after losing because he's mad, I'm okay with that. If your guy doesn't shake my guy's hand because you guys just got your butt whooped, I'm okay with that. Why should these athletes, why should these coaches be okay with losing and meeting and having to shake one another's hand?
0: It's like, that's what's happened for years. I mean, I don't know. At this point, it's just become a tradition.
1: I don't care. These guys, if you walk off the, I don't care when they do it in basketball, when they just walk off the court after a playoff series. I don't care when they do it in any other sport. The only sport that it's actually a tradition for all of this stuff to happen after a playoff series or anything like that is the NHL. Where they all have to line up and they all have to shake hands. Other than that, there's no need to meet at half view. I don't need to see the coaches shake hands and then have to have all of this other. It's all dumb. All that is for press. All that is for the media to take. Oh God, did you see the way that he shook his hand? Oh God, did you see the way that? And then every once in a while, you get the argument between the coaches. Did Ben Johnson handle the handshake the week prior with the Jets? Fine. Were you okay with him telling,
0: Aaron Glenn?
1: His name. Aaron Glenn? Telling him, hey, you guys are really close. You guys are really close. And then hugging him. Like, so what? He doesn't like Matt LaFleur. He doesn't like the Packers. It's the rivalry. Their players don't like our players. Our players don't like their players. Their personnel doesn't like our personnel. And our personnel doesn't like their personnel. Who cares? He didn't handle it professionally. Oh, my God. He walked past Matt LaFleur after he won a football game and he was excited and he said, bleep the Packers. Oh God, he's so unprofessional. He's not a good coach. Bite me.
0: So your defense of Ben Johnson, the handshake that he pulled off in January, where he goes low and it's like basically wooing in Matt LaFleur's face. Your defense of that and what happened
1: version. Cause that's not what happened.
0: Yes, it is. That's exactly what happened. Your defense of that is, okay, well, the handshakes are dumb, so we shouldn't do them.
1: Handshakes are dumb.
0: Well, they do them every week for years and years and years.
1: You want to do it. You want to be a good sport after a game and after you lose and you want to shake hands. I have no problem with that. But if you're excited after a win and you walk past the guy and you don't care to shake his hand and you just I don't care. Either way, it's dumb. It's dumb. These guys are professional athletes who get paid to play a sport or coach a sport. And when they lose, they're angry about it. Who cares if they shake hands or not?
0: All right, one more, Combs. 10 seconds or less, hot or cold. The Dodgers down 0-2 in the NLCS are cooked.
1: I mean, it might be hot. I don't want it to be. I hate the Brewers. Everything Wisconsin. I hope they all lose. Hope they choke on their cheese curds.
0: I'm going cold. You've got to kill this. This is like Michael Myers, right? You think you've killed him? You haven't killed him. You haven't killed him until you've beheaded him, or you've stuffed him in the incinerator, and you pull out the drawer, and it's nothing but ashes and his boots and his jumpsuit. The Dodgers are not dead yet. They're not dead yet. Cold. 310-840-4910. When we come back, my top five college football takeaways from the weekend, including, yes, why Alabama got hosed. That's producer Brandon Combs. I'm Pat Boyle. 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
11: 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Clear skies tonight with lows around 64. Southwesterly winds 10 to 20 miles an hour. Sunny skies again tomorrow, 76. Partly cloudy tomorrow night, slight chance for showers. Lows level off around 56. Highs around 68 Wednesday under mainly cloudy skies. 63 Thursday, rain showers likely. Currently, it's 78 degrees. I'm meteorologist Megan Mulford on The Zone.
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0: From kickoff to the final whistle, BetMGM Tonight is back now.
1: Shakir in short motion from the right. Allen back in the shotgun, waits, has the snap. He's back to throw, looks right, throws right side. That is caught, a wide open Keon Coleman. Touchdown, Bills. A couple of Rams defenders ran into each other, and Coleman was all by himself. Jalen Watson is still down in the end zone, and the Bills have the lead back. Well, 19-14 Buffalo with 2:45 to go in the third.
2: 99 problems. Welcome on back. BetMGM Tonight, Westwood One Sports. I'm Pat Boyle. Phone number to join the show, 310-840-4910. You can also hit me up on Twitter at PatBoyle44. That was Ryan Radke. Westwood One Sports, Monday Night Football. Keon Coleman, you heard him. Perfect rub route by the Bills to the point where Rams defenders crash into one another. Keon Coleman wide open. His only catch of the night. It's a 7-yard touchdown catch. Bills, though, could not get the 2-point conversion because they false started on it and then tried to kick the extra point, and Tyler Bass misses it. That's called calamity, folks. So instead of 21-14, it's 19-14. Bills lead the Rams, and the Rams now have a first and goal at the end of the third quarter. They have quickly moved the ball right back down the field. Rams trying to punch it in to take the lead, and it feels like we have still yet to see the best of this game, although it is heating up. The offense, after a slow first half, picking up for both sides. Stafford, 226 passing yards and a touchdown. Puka Nacua, 11 catches, 83 yards. James Cook, 14 carries, 65 yards and a touchdown. Blake Corum's got a rushing touchdown. Josh Allen, here's the most surprising box score stat of the night. 7 of 14, 98 yards. That passing touchdown, he does have an interception. The Bills have not been able to throw the ball at all. And I'm going to, you know, again, I'm watching the game while I'm doing the show, so I'm not locked in on every single play. Like, it's got to be a combination of Bills receivers not getting separation. Maybe they are missing DJ Moore, way more than I thought they would. They're running the ball well. Cook's got 14 for 65. Josh has 4 for 30. So they got 95 rushing yards as a team, but they have got 98 passing yards as a team. 90, technically, when you factor in that Josh Allen has been sacked once for 8 yards. So they got more rushing yards than passing yards in the fourth quarter. And yet they're winning. Go figure. But the Rams will have a first and goal to start the fourth quarter. Meanwhile, we got quite the turnaround in ALCS game one. Rays once led 2-0. It's now 4-3. Guardians went ahead in this game on a 2-run single from Nathaniel Lowe in the 8th inning. And then how about Cedric Mullins, his first at-bat of the night for the Rays after he pinch-ran earlier in the game. Blast a solo shot to right. But the Guardians, again, down 2-0 at one point in this game, going into the top of the 6th. They now lead it 4-3 as we've just started the top of the 9th. 310-840-4910. All right, time for my top 5 college football takeaways from the weekend. Number 1, without a doubt, Alabama got hosed. Alabama gets hosed. I talked about it earlier in the show with Brad. It's got to be one of the worst non-calls I've ever seen in my life. Rico Scott trying to catch a touchdown pass from Keelon Russell, and KJ Bolden crashes into him way before the ball gets there. Complete obvious pass interference. The refs, they eat the whistle. They swallow the whistle. Kalen DeBoer goes nuts. And then you get the, oh, I didn't see the first guy. I saw the second guy when Alabama had a chance to get the ball back with one final opportunity. And they call Dijon Lee for unsportsmanlike conduct. After a Georgia player put his hand in his face mask, he responds with a little mush slash slap of the face mask back. Bama gets called for it. That gifted Georgia the last first down they would need. They run out the clock. Alabama got hosed. They got completely hosed. And I said it earlier in the show, if Alabama loses one more game the rest of the year and they're 10-2, there will not be a debate of whether or not they should get in. They will get in. The College Football Playoff Committee will not screw Alabama. If they're 10-2, and it's between them and one other team, Bama's going to get in because they got screwed in this game. Number 2, Arch Manning cost the Longhorns, and the Sean McDonough voice crack lives on. I mean, let's start with there. The Arch Manning second interception, Sean McDonough, the patented voice crack, and then the game-winning field goal from Tate Sandell. It is gone! I mean, it's kind of because, like, I like Sean McDonough. I think he's great. I feel like the voice crack from him in the was it that, what was the, I think it was the first year where we had NFL playoff expansion and you had the Monday night wild card game. I think it was that game where Sean McDonough was doing the play-by-play. I think he was still Monday Night Football. And he, I mean, it was like several voice cracks and it felt like that kind of like cost him his job. Well, also then ESPN went and got Joe Buck and Troy Aikman. So maybe it would have happened regardless, but since then he's had a couple of voice cracks calling hockey and the guy works relentlessly from September to April calling the Stanley Cup playoffs. I guess September to June, really, or September to May. Kenny Albert does the Stanley Cup final, but McDonough's great. But like what we used to be like his Achilles heel, I feel like has now become like his, become his trademark, like his badge of honor, the McDonough voice crack. I saw somebody post on Twitter, you get a McDonough voice crack, you know, it's a classic. So that was funny. It was great to hear on the game winning field goal call. But yeah, Arch Manning cost the Longhorns. And I was a defender of Arch last year and I had to eat a lot of crow. And I went into this year thinking he's going to develop. He's going to get way better. He's going to, I think if CJ Carr doesn't win the Heisman for Notre Dame, it will be Arch Manning. And he's improved. I mean, he made a couple of big time throws in this game on Saturday. The one where he rolls out of the pocket, steps up, throws a bomb 40 yards in the air on a dime. He should have, without a doubt, gotten better. He has, but he still just makes too many boneheaded decisions. He makes too many costly throws. He makes too many turnover-worthy throws. And he had two of them that cost Texas the game, in my opinion. I mean, there's no way they should lose this game. No way they should have lost. Oklahoma barely moved the football. Oklahoma's offense only scored 13 points. They had a block punt for a touchdown. That's obviously not Arch Manning's fault. But he throws a pick six because he throws a ball up for grabs when Texas's defense had been playing great. And he throws a ball up for grabs that he's got no business making a throw like that. And then you're in field, well, you're close to field goal range. There's 20 seconds left. You want to be aggressive and try to win the game and get in field goal range, but you can't make a decision like he made, throwing one-on-one man coverage on a ball that had to travel a long time in the air on a little button hook, a little curl route. And it wasn't a good throw. When you put the ball up for grabs like that against a good defense like Oklahoma, more often than not, it's going to get turned over. So two critical picks. He cost them. Arch Manning cost Texas that win. And he's still got a lot of improving to do before we could talk about him being the first quarterback off the board or Texas winning a national championship. I got to see more from Arch. As somebody that was been an Arch defender. Number three, Indiana is nowhere near as good as last year. And I think that's obvious. But they have a lot of time to get there and a weak schedule to boot. Hoosiers survived a decent Nebraska team. Matt Rhule and Nebraska, they played their tails off. They could have won that game. Indiana turned it on late. They were down 17-6. They scored two touchdowns unanswered to win the game, 14 straight points to win it. They outlast Nebraska 20-17. Indiana, again, it goes without saying, they don't have Fernando Mendoza. Josh Hoover, I think, is a competent quarterback. He's not going to win you a whole lot of games. He's not going to win you a whole lot of games just on his own. Indiana had barely played anybody. Their best team they had played with was Northwestern before this game on Saturday. Northwestern's a good squad. They're now ranked. But they easily could have lost that game to Nebraska. I think Matt Rhule and the Huskers played it conservative down the stretch. Not surprised. That's what Matt Rhule does. But the way their defense was playing, I'm not going to crush them for it. So Indiana 6-0. They're nowhere near as good as last year. They have a lot of time to get there. And yes, I know, I realize they play Ohio State this Saturday in Bloomington. Even if they lose that game, the only ranked opponent they play after that is number 19 USC, and they play them at home. Like, Indiana's going to win out after Saturday. They play Michigan in the Big House. If you think Kurt Cignetti is worried about that challenge, please. He's going to have Bryce Underwood or whoever the hell is playing quarterback for Michigan at that point in knots. They're going to destroy Minnesota at home because Minnesota came back down to earth this weekend, gotten smoked by Purdue. They'll beat USC easily. They'll beat Washington on the road. Washington's way worse than I thought. Damon Williams is hurt, and honestly, he stunk. Like, Washington's best chance was in the second half against Iowa on Friday when they went to the backup quarterback, Elijah Brown. And then they'll crush Purdue. Indiana's going to win at least 11 games. And if they beat Ohio State on Saturday, I think they're going to go unbeaten again. I think they're going to go 12-0. So even if they lose to Ohio State, they have a lot of time to get there. And I think Kurt Cignetti, what we saw last year, this team elevated. This team got better and better as the year went on. And they have a weak schedule. So I think Indiana is almost a lock for the college football playoff. And if they beat Ohio State, I think they're going to go 12-0. All right, last two really quickly. Number four, Dan Lanning should be fired at the end of the year. I mean, it's plain and simple. I mean, no more excuses. I don't care that it was Dylan Raiola, not Dante Moore. Dylan Raiola lit up USC, so he proved that. And this kid was a starter at Nebraska. He's a capable quarterback. Their offense doesn't have it anymore. They're undisciplined. And, I mean, how many more times are you going to fall short of expectations? How many more times are you going to fall short of expectations? At the end of the season, Dan Lanning should be looking for a new job. And he'll get one. But it's not going to work with Oregon. The expiration date has hit. And finally, number five, brutal loss by Lane Kiffin. And I think that sealed LSU's any chance of making the college football playoff this year. They're going to have to win out. And it's very unlikely that they do that. Very, very unlikely. They're 4-2. They got to play four ranked teams still. Mississippi State this weekend. Bama, Texas, Tennessee, 3 weeks in a row in November. That game, that loss on Saturday, Sam Levitt, costly strip sack. Kentucky missed like four field goals. LSU can't win the ball game against Kenny Minchie. That's a bad loss by Lane Kiffin. And in terms of year one, it's now over. They're not making the college football playoff. 310-840-4910. When we come back, final thoughts, including the Broncos proved nothing to me on Sunday and the Falcons dropped the ball. I'm Pat Boyle. This is BetMGM Tonight, Westwood One Sports.
3: Can Seattle steady the ship after losing 2 of 3? Will Sean Payton get Bo Nix back to tossing touchdowns? Seahawks, Broncos, Thursday Night Football from Mile High. Westwood One Sports.
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11: 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Trailing early, the Brewers rallied and seized a 2-1 thrilling victory in Milwaukee. I'm Drake Toll.
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1: All righty, welcome on back. BetMGM Tonight, Westwood One Sports. I'm Pat Boyle. Last chance to get in on the phones, 310-840-4910. You can also hit me up on Twitter at PatBoyle44. Oh, this game has come to life now in the second half. Touchdowns on, what is this, four consecutive drives now? Three consecutive drives and two to start the second half. No, that's wrong. I'm an idiot. Three consecutive touchdown drives in the second half. Bills, touchdown. Rams, touchdown to take the lead back. Bills, touchdown to take the lead back. And they get the two-point conversion. Bills lead the Rams 27-20. 10:45 to go in the ball game. You had a Keon Coleman 7-yard touchdown catch. That was answered by a Puka Nacua 2-yard touchdown catch. And that was answered by a Josh Allen 1-yard quarterback sneak touchdown run. Rams have the ball. Bills lead at 27-20. Last scoreboard update here, ALCS game one. It's going to the bottom of the ninth. Rays down to their final three outs. Guardians lead at 4-3 at the Trop in Tampa Bay. All right, a couple of final thoughts from yesterday's game. The Broncos, they proved nothing to me yesterday. This team, when they're a favorite, you don't trust them. You just can't. And I know they won, and I know they covered. There was 3.5 against the Chargers, you know, from a betting standpoint, but you can't trust the Broncos. You can't. And Sean Payton took over the play calling yesterday, and this team, I mean, there's no team that loves to beat themselves more than the Denver Broncos. Offensive penalties, fumbling the football. I mean, they get the ball at their own 40 after a great punt return late in the third quarter, and Bo Nix makes a boneheaded decision and gets strip sacked. And they give it right back to the Chargers, who then score on the next play. Then down 17-10, Will Lutz misses a field goal, predictable. And then the Chargers melted down. Then the Chargers were like, hey, actually, we don't want to win this game. Please take it from us. The Chargers had 4th-and-1 at their own 41. Their defense is playing great. Denver can't move the football. They go for it, and they don't get it, of course. And then the Broncos score. Then 2 plays later, of course, Justin Herbert gets strip sacked, and the Broncos kick a field goal, and then Justin Herbert throws another meatball sub, and it gets picked off, and the Broncos add on an insurance field goal. I mean, the Broncos proved nothing in that win. The Chargers literally vomited and gagged all over themselves and gave them the game, in which Denver couldn't get out of their own way. Sean Payton taking over the play calling did nothing. Bo Nix still struggles to throw the ball down the field. He had 123 passing yards. They still struggle to run the ball on early downs. They're a mediocre team. But when they're underdogs, I feel like you take them against whoever who they're playing because they always elevate. All right, we still got to get to Sunday Night Football. We'll do that tomorrow. Thanks, everybody, working on the show. Producer Brandon Combs, video producer Monty, my co-host Brad Evans, our guy Lita Lapp in our Westwood One Studios, Chloe Pratt, Max Sheedy, Zach Kroll. I'm Pat Boyle. 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
23: 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I'm Drake Toll.
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1: What up, world? Youngest in charge, Linnell Willingham, rocking out with you as I get you up to 3 a.m. Eastern time here on a Monday night edition of What's One Sports Tonight. Hell of a lot to get into as we roll throughout the program. We're going to keep you up to speed on what's going on in the National Football League. Week number 5 of the NFL season getting ready to wrap up. We are tied at 27 apiece. Rams and Bills going to wrap up the week that was in the National Football League. We just saw a Rams touchdown tying this game up at 27 apiece. 7:14 left to go in regulation right now for this group is we're tied up at 27 apiece. And the story throughout this football game, really, I would say, until this fourth quarter where we've kind of seen the Rams turn up offensively, I was really, really impressed by what we saw from the Buffalo Bills on the defensive side of the football, man. When you think about what the Rams are offensively, their ability to clamp down in the red zone, their ability, you know, to make life difficult when you get into those tighter spaces, into those tighter windows. I mean, that's what it's all about, man. I think for Buffalo, right, when we talk about, you know, some of the biggest threats in the AFC to the Kansas City Chiefs, right, Buffalo comes to the front of our mind, but we often talk about this Buffalo Bills offense. I know we're only 5 weeks in, right, and that's the good part that we're only 5 weeks in, right? The fact that we're only 5 weeks in, man, and this Bills defense already looks as good as they look. It hadn't been perfect, right? And this is what you expect when you're inserting and installing a new defensive scheme and system under new defensive coordinator Jim Leonard, going from a 4-3 to a 3-4. There are going to be some growing pains, but it feels like week in and week out, Buffalo has just gotten better and better on that side of the football. I know what to expect from the offense, right? If Joe Brady can get his damn head screwed on straight, we know what they need to be doing offensively, right? We know what the formula is for this group offensively. Get James Cook the football and watch the hell out. And I know what some people are going to say, James Cook? Yeah. James Cook, to me, is the most important piece of this Buffalo Bills football team, not named Josh Allen, and here is why. It goes back to the defensive stuff as well here. Their defense, right, is a whole lot better when they don't have to play as much. And that's something that's happened here throughout the course of this game. If you look, and maybe it's balanced itself out here in the second half, but in that first half, the Rams dominated the time of possession. Now, credit to Buffalo's defense, holding them to a field goal attempt and then a field goal miss. But, man, I think the Buffalo Bills defense, it may be the X factor in the entire landscape of the AFC. We're going to talk about some of the biggest threats to Kansas City as we roll throughout the show tonight. But I thought Buffalo defensively, what they've showed tonight, I thought was really impressive. Pass rush has been impactful. Feels like the run defense has been pretty damn good. And some people are going to say, look, they've got 27 points, Linnell. What the hell are you talking about? You're going up against arguably one of the most high-octane offenses in the NFL, talking about the LA Rams. You're outmatched on the perimeter when it comes to Puka Nacua, Tay Adams, and company. But Buffalo, for the better part of this football game, has done a good job keeping everything in front of them and making the Rams drive the length of the field. That's the thing that if you're Buffalo, you can live with. You can't live with, you know, giving up massive explosives in chunks throughout the passing game. What you can live with, though, is forcing the LA Rams to go on 13, 14, 15 play drives, because we know playing that style of football makes you a lot more susceptible to making a mistake. And it's hard to live life like that. It makes you play a damn near flawless style of football. Josh Allen's a badass, man. I wish I had a quarterback that was just able to truck linebackers and safeties. What a cheat code he is for the Buffalo Bills. And I think his discernment, getting better with his decision-making, when to lower his shoulder, when to live to see another down, it's going to only get better as this regular season goes on. But we'll keep you up to speed with everything that's going on with Monday Night Football. We're tied at 27 apiece right now between the Bills and the LA Rams. This game being played at Rams House. I know how I feel about that stupid-ass hashtag. One thing I will say tonight just from watching the game, For the first time in a long time, you know what? It feels like a Rams home game. It feels like a Rams home game. You're not seeing Buffalo Bills fans take over from a volume standpoint, from a crowd control standpoint. Feels like Buffalo doing a good job, man. Feels like the Rams doing a good job of showing up and showing out tonight on behalf of their LA Rams, who are knotted up at 27 apiece with the Buffalo Bills, 444 and counting left to go in the opening quarter. We'll keep you up to speed on everything going on with Monday Night Football, the conclusion of week number 5 as we roll throughout the show. 310-840-4910 is how you hit us up. While we're waiting on the conclusion of Monday Night Football, can we talk about some other things that we didn't get to last night? By the way, if you were here last night, shout out to you. Always love doing the Sunday night show, fresh off of the day that was in the National Football League. You continue to show up and show out. I appreciate you doing so. One thing that, you know, we talked about last night, but maybe didn't get into it as much as I wanted to, was the performance of the Chicago Bears yesterday. And yeah, I know how I feel about this Bears team. I'm one of the Bears truthers out there in the national media scene. I believed going into yesterday that they had all of the ingredients to be a legitimate Super Bowl contender within the landscape of the NFC. What the Bears proved again yesterday is that despite my feelings, despite me wanting to love the Chicago Bears, the Bears proved again yesterday they cannot be viewed, they cannot be trusted as a legitimate Super Bowl contender. Why is that, America? Because their defense is god-awful. And we saw it again yesterday. Here's the crazy part about the start to the season for this group. Here's the crazy part about the start of the season for this football team. Their schedule has kind of been mixed bag, right? And y'all know how I feel about the schedule. You can only play who the schedule makers put on your schedule. You can only play who they ultimately put in front of you. Whenever the Chicago Bears, throughout the first 5 weeks of this season, whenever Chicago has played a grown-up on the offensive side of the football, they've been absolutely barber-fried. I'm making up terminology here on Westwood One Sports tonight. Barber-fried. You heard barbecued. You've heard somebody getting fried. What happened to the Bears yesterday and then in week number 1 against the Panthers? They got barber-fried. They're awful on defense. As much as I love Caleb Williams, as much as I think Ben Johnson is an absolute genius and up there with McVay and Shanahan as the best offensive minds right now in the sport, their defense is going to be what costs them. Their defense is going to be the deal breaker for them when it comes to the 2026 season. Their defense will be what stops them from reaching their goals. The two times that they have played grown-up offenses, week 1, right, against the Carolina Panthers, you gave up 478 yards of total offense, getting shredded in the ground and through the air. Just the reality of it. I don't hate on any particular team. I don't wish bad on any particular team, but I got to call a spade a spade. And y'all know how much it hurts me to talk down on Chicago. I've been popping it about the Bears dating back to the offseason, man, in terms of what Caleb Williams and company could do this year. But with this defense, they're not going to be able to reach their goals. Here's the other piece of this, right? I think they're a team, talking about Chicago, you're within this division, talking about the North, and everyone's competitive, right? Everyone is competitive. There's no real sorry team within the landscape of your division. Everyone's competitive. You can't have a fatal flaw and win that division. I just think it's too competitive. I think the NFC is too competitive for them to have a fatal flaw and be able to, you know, be one of the legitimate contenders, be viewed as one of the legit front runners. Imagine and remember what I continue to say. When it comes to the month of October, when it comes to the early portion of the NFL season, we're still figuring teams out week in and week out. We're still trying to figure out what it is, what it ain't when it comes to the top teams in the NFL. This is now twice, though, with Chicago, where you play a big boy offense, you play an offense with a pulse, and you get shredded on the defensive side of the football. Yesterday versus Green Bay, 428 yards of total offense, and it was bombs away for the Green Bay Packers. Packers have been in shambles over the past month trying to figure out what's up with their offense. Jordan Love has been one of the most pressured quarterbacks in all of the National Football League through the first 4 or 5 weeks, yet yesterday, cool as a cucumber. Yet yesterday, as cool as the other side of the pillow, as Christian Watson and Matthew Golden consistently got behind the Chicago Bears defense. It's not going to cut it. Because guess what, Chicago? Outside of really, like, Minnesota, and we're going to talk about the Vikings in a second. Outside of Minnesota, everybody within the landscape of the NFC riding around and getting it on the offensive side of the football. Everybody can score. So you being able to put up points, congratulations. You being able to put up points in the NFC is like me having a damn Helly Hansen jacket in the DMV. Everybody's got one. So there's nothing special about the Chicago Bears as far as I'm concerned. Now, when you get Caleb Williams back, obviously, he has the ability to mitigate some of your shortcomings on that side of the football. He's got the ability to mask some of the deficiencies that you have on that side of the football. What do I mean by that? One thing that Chicago struggled with and has struggled with since Caleb's been out the lineup, the run game hasn't been as consistent. Yesterday, that was a big problem. They didn't consistently run the football. Hard to run the football when you're down 14-0 early, but that's just the reality of the situation. They could not consistently run the football. When Caleb Williams comes back and they're able to sustain drives offensively, maybe that defense looks a little bit better. But as of right now, I mean, it was terrible. And the opponent matters. Because think about all the behind-the-scenes banter and trash talk between the Packers and the Bears. This rivalry has become meaningful again. This rivalry, the give-a-damn level's off the charts when it comes to Bears and Packers, man. It's appointment television again. Yet yesterday, the Chicago Bears minus Caleb Williams got punked. And they proved to me that defensively, simply not good enough to be viewed a legitimate Super Bowl contender. Some of the numbers on the season with this group. Third most yards allowed in the air per play. Talking about the Chicago Bears. And it hasn't really been exposed, like I continue to say, through the first 5 weeks based off of who they've played. Look at the offenses that they've played in between the game against Carolina. Minnesota, yucky. Not led by an adult. Kids are home alone, cooking steak at 3 o'clock in the morning. The Eagles, we all know what's happening with that group. Infighting, child custody battle, whatever you want to call it, drama when it comes to Philadelphia. The New York Jets, another organization, another franchise where there aren't enough adults in the room. So the fact that they played well defensively against those groups, 12 points allowed against the Jets, 7 points allowed against the Eagles, 3 points allowed against the Vikings. Golf clap, that is great. Love that for you. But the two times you'd have faced some grown-ups, talking about the Packers offense and the Panthers offense, maybe it's just offenses that start with a P. They got the Patriots coming up in a couple of weeks. So fantasy football owners out there, if you're rocking out with us on the DraftKings Sportsbook app, hammer the props for Patriots and Bears coming up in a couple of weeks as they take on another offense that starts with a P. I think it's very clear, though, where things currently stand with Chicago. And they've got time to fix this. It's not like just because I'm saying, you know, they're not a legit Super Bowl contender now, it doesn't mean it's not something that they can improve on between now and when it matters. Not saying that this time of year doesn't matter, but it's damn sure something that they can improve on between now and when it matters. Just had a go-ahead touchdown in Bills and Rams wrapping up week number 5 of the National Football League season. It was James Cook finding the end zone. And it is now 34-27 Bills
2: a minute 39 left to go in regulation here. So for all the conversation that I was just having about how proud I am of this Buffalo defense and the way that they played here tonight, oh my goodness, they're going to get the opportunity to prove it. Once again, they're going to get the opportunity to make me even prouder here with this upcoming drive that they have to secure defensively. Because if you play well defensively on this drive, you win the football game. You get a stop here, you win. And that would be a massive, massive improvement for the Buffalo Bills, going from a defense that cost them in the past to now a defense that can win the game for them. But when it comes to the Chicago Bears, man, this pains me. And I was going to save this for Tell the Truth Tuesday, but it pains me. We got to give it to you here on an overreaction Monday edition of Westwood One Sports Night. We will get your top overreactions from week number 5 of the NFL season as we roll throughout the program here tonight. But, man, the Bears proved again yesterday in their loss to the Green Bay Packers that they can't be viewed as a legit Super Bowl contender because of how bad their defense is. Just the bottom line. What's the biggest issue plaguing the defense? It's hard when you're giving up as many points as they are against real offenses. It's hard to pinpoint just one thing. But what sticks out like a sore thumb every time I watch the Chicago Bears, they don't have anyone that you have to game plan for in their front seven. That's the biggest reason to me why yesterday happened. And I'll continue to say it until I'm blue in the face. The Bears proved yesterday that they can't be viewed as a legit Super Bowl contender because they're awful on the defensive side of the football. The two times that they have played grown-up offenses this year, they've been absolutely baba fried.

0: yards of offense given up, and it was bombs away. Matthew Golden going over 100. Christian Watson going over 100. And the fact that they were tested vertically the way that they were against this offense, the Packers had been in shambles through the first 4 weeks of the season. Jordan Love been one of the most hit quarterbacks in the NFL, yet they couldn't get after him. Why? It's the biggest problem plaguing the Chicago Bears defense. They don't have a soul in that front seven that you got a game plan for. Montez Sweat getting the bag. Where is he? Where's she at? Montez Sweat's been horrible for the Chicago Bears. He's making a lot of damn money. The problems that plague Chicago, maybe the offense can solve them, but we don't know when the offense is going to be back at 110%. We got a little bit of an update earlier today on Caleb Williams. Here's Ben Johnson, head coach of the Chicago Bears, kinda America, giving us an update on Caleb Williams and his pending return.
1: Yeah, he's on track. We'll see if it's Atlanta or after. I think it's going to be close.
0: I think it's going to be close. I'm here to tell you, America. I told y'all, I specialize in interpreting NFL insiders. I also specialize in interpreting NFL head coaches. Just knowing what we know about Chicago's schedule, using our context clues when it comes to the Bears' schedule, they take on the Falcons coming up on Sunday, and then they got the Patriots on Thursday Night Football. If I was Ben Johnson, right? If I was Ben Johnson, the decision is not difficult at all. If I was Ben Johnson, the choice is very, very easy. The Chicago Bears should start Case Keenum Sunday versus the Atlanta Falcons. Because if you play Caleb Williams on Sunday, coming off of this hamstring injury, and then expect him to be ready on a short week, I think you're doing him a disservice. I think you're doing your football team a disservice. Let him sit out Sunday, and then let him play on Thursday. And what's the benefit of him playing Thursday? You get that extended rest before they have to take the field again. That's the reality when it comes to the Chicago Bears. They got to get better defensively. And bottom line, they got to be patient when it comes to the return of Caleb Williams. Ben Johnson spoke post-game about why they lost to the Green Bay Packers. Here's Coach Johnson giving his explanation.
1: You know, really, the things that we had done well in the three victories that we had this year, they didn't show up today, so we didn't take care of the football. Five turnovers on offense. We didn't execute at a very high level in the run game or the passing game, and then defensively, we let the ball over our head too many times. So, got four passes over 40 yards or more.
0: Well, he wasn't lying, right? Talking about balls going over their head, the turnovers, not having a consistent run game. It all was a part of the cocktail that ultimately led to the Chicago Bears falling short, getting manhandled by the Green Bay Packers. A lot more to get to here on a Overreaction Monday edition of Westwood One Sports Tonight. Youngest in charge, Linnell Willingham, rocking out with you as I get you up to 3 a.m. Eastern time. We may be getting some free football out in Los Angeles. The L.A. Rams just scored a game-tying touchdown. They're about to come out to kick the extra point. Free football in L.A. How did we get there? I'll tell you next on Westwood One Sports Night.
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4: Here's your 96.7 FM, 1670 AM, The Zone weatherology forecast. Clear skies tonight with lows around 64. Southwesterly winds 10 to 20 miles an hour. Sunny skies again tomorrow, 76. Partly cloudy tomorrow night, slight chance for showers. Lows level off around 56. Highs around 68 Wednesday under mainly cloudy skies. 63 Thursday, rain showers likely. Currently 77. I'm meteorologist Megan Mulford on The Zone.
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16: 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Westwood One Sports tonight continues, keeping you up to speed with a finale of week number 5 of the National Football League. Rams House playing host to the Buffalo Bills. We got overtime coming up as we're tied at 34 apiece. It's been a hell of a game as we followed it here throughout the opening hour of the program. The Buffalo Bills going to get the ball first here in the extra session. I think watching this football game, one thing is glaringly obvious. Despite whoever wins this game, no matter who wins this game, I think both Buffalo and the LA Rams, safe to say, when it's all said and done, and we get to about Halloween time, I guarantee these two teams are going to be in that bucket of legitimate contenders. Both the Bills and the Rams, for the shortcomings that they both have, right? For the shortcomings that they both have, because they're not perfect. For the shortcomings that they both have, right? They're still pretty darn good. For the shortcomings that they have, they're still championship level contenders as far as I'm concerned. You got to have a superpower. And I think both Buffalo and the LA Rams have a superpower. Whose superpower is stronger? Well, that's what we're going to have to wait and see. But I do know this. No matter how this thing finishes here tonight, if you're a Rams fan, if you're a Bills fan, you got to feel really good that your team is playing, you know, this high level of football at this early juncture of the season while other teams are still taking, you know, a bunch of time to get the oil going through the engine, so to speak. Like, that's what matters. Is that who I think it is? Ha-ha! Yes, indeedy. Khalil Shakir coming up with a massive play for the Buffalo Bills as they now have the football deep in the LA Rams territory, and it's on something simple. A little slant. It looked like that was Quentin Lake in trail coverage, and Khalil Shakir says, shoom, I'm going to do the rest. Wow. We'll keep you up to speed, as I promised, on the finish here of Rams. DraftKings, you better offer me a cash out. on the finale here of Rams and Bills. Super duper excited to see what happens here ultimately in this finish. Buffalo now has the football at the LA Rams 23-yard line. As Josh Allen and company do their damnedest to try to salt this one away, and oh my gosh! For the second time tonight, and the third time, hot damn it. For the third time in 2 weeks, James Cook puts the football on the turf. What a gut punch. Jeez Louise. Man, oh man, now you can look at that tackle that was made. Is that a game-saving tackle there? Man, oh man, I didn't see who punched it out. Is it Landman again? Landman's the one who punched it out earlier. It's the second time that Nate Landman has punched the football out here in this football game. And with a name like that, damn it, I expect you to be doing things and coming up with big-time plays in overtime. Wow. I'm heartbroken, America, if I'm being honest. Damn. James Cook putting the football on the turf again. And if you're a Bills fan, boy, this feels like Nightmare on Elm Street, doesn't it? If you're a Bills fan, boy, does this feel like you're reliving your absolute worst nightmare. Think about why the Buffalo Bills got sent packing in the 2025 postseason. Think why they got sent packing earlier this winter, because they couldn't protect the football. And you're seeing here, within the early stages of the 2026 regular season, the biggest issue playing the Buffalo Bills, is their inability to protect a football. Like, I'm almost gobsmacked by it. Because how can you continue, jeez Louise, to have the same thing happen over and over and over and over again? the throw that Matthew Stafford just made with a defender draped all over him, I don't even believe he got the follow through on this. I mean, that's a big time throw, man. And you would think that, you know, by at least the fifth quarter of football, they would figure out a way to cover the tight ends. Higbee, Parkinson, Allen, they've all gotten off tonight. I'm heartbroken here in real time. I'm crushed. James Cook, damn you, bro. And this is the thing, like, he's such a talented back. Such a talented back. Clearly one of the best in the NFL. You can't keep putting the ball on the carpet, though. That's just the reality of it. We'll see if the LA Rams are able to capitalize on the massive boo-boo and mistake made by the Buffalo Bills. Khalil Shakir gets the football all the way down to the LA Ram 23-yard line. And then Nate Landman, the hero of this football game, coming up with his second forced fumble, knocking the football out of James Cook's hands, getting the football back to Matthew Stafford and company. We'll keep you up to speed here in this opening hour on the finish of this football game and whether or not Buffalo is able to get a stop. One team yesterday that I'm pretty sure America feels totally different than I do. There's one team that won yesterday, and America's probably looking at them saying, "Eh, you got to win ugly, right? It's not about style points this time of the year, right, Linnell?" That's what you continue to say, right? It's not about style points this time of the year. You're absolutely right. But there are certain things that you must show me within the early stages of the NFL season for me to believe in you as a football team. And there's a scary reality that I think is facing one football team right now. There is a scary, scary reality facing one football team right now. And it's the Denver Broncos. If we're already having conversations surrounding Bo Nix's confidence going into week number 6 of the NFL season, the Broncos are in trouble. If we're already talking, about Bo Nix and needing to instill confidence in him, and we're just going into week 6, cooked. Curtains. All she wrote when it comes to the Denver Broncos, man. Like that's tough here. Bo Nix right now, through the first 5 weeks of the NFL season, has looked like a shell of himself. Under a 60% completion percentage, 6 touchdowns and just 3 picks. He has looked like an absolute shell of himself. QBR of 43-1, good for 24th in the National Football League. What Bo Nix is right now, is a quarterback and an athlete looking for anything to grasp onto. Looking for anything to grasp onto. Because I didn't make this up talking about Bo Nix and his lack of confidence. This isn't coming from Westwood One Sports Night. This wasn't made up by this program. This is what's being talked about locally in Denver, Colorado. And the irony behind the panic surrounding the Broncos is that they're 3-2. They're a 3-2 football team. They won this past weekend. Yet, my biggest takeaway, one of my biggest takeaways from the week that was in the NFL is that the Broncos are in trouble. If we're already having conversations surrounding his confidence, then we're in trouble. Now, I'm willing to give Bo Nix the benefit of the doubt, right? To an extent, because of his inability to go through the offseason program and them changing the main voice in his ear, going from Sean Payton to Davis Webb. That's not something that Bo Nix ultimately can control, right? Totally get that. Not something that Bo Nix can control. But damn, what Bo Nix can control, right? What Bo Nix can control is going out and playing with confidence. What Bo Nix can't control is his demeanor in the huddle, his demeanor walking around that building on a day-in, day-out basis. Quarterback, just like starting pitcher. When you got a dude at the quarterback position that's got a swagger about him, it exudes confidence in everybody within the organization. When you know you've got a dude at the quarterback position, it exudes confidence within everybody within the organization. Knowing that you've got a guy. Knowing that you've got someone that can erase all of your mistakes. For the Denver Broncos, Bo Nix is the exact opposite. Not only is he not covering up their mistakes, here's the biggest problem facing this team right now. Without a shadow of a doubt, the biggest issue plaguing the 2026 Denver Broncos is Bo Nix. Does he sound like a confident quarterback? Here is Bo Nix yesterday postgame after they squeaked past the winless LA Chargers. Bo Nix continues to prove to me every week that passes by. He continues to prove to me that maybe what we saw last year, right? Not saying it was a fluke, but maybe it's not the real version of who Bo Nix is. Maybe who we saw last year from Bo Nix isn't the real version of who Bo Nix ultimately is. And that's okay. Not every quarterback is a $55, $60 million per year dude. And that's fine, right? That's fine. You can win with a middle-of-the-pack quarterback. But that's what I think the Broncos have to figure out between now and this spring when Bo Nix is extension eligible for the first time. What type of quarterback do you have within your building? Do you have a quarterback that you win with? Or do you have a quarterback that you win because of? Through the first 5 weeks of the season, it is clear he is a quarterback that you win with. Not a difference maker to this point. And look, the moment they bring up a quarterback's confidence, you're through. You're finished. Good night. That's all she wrote. Bo Nix, to me, has all of the tools physically to be really, really good. The problem plaguing him right now, he totally lacks confidence. The moment a NFL coach, really a coach at any level, little league, high school, college, 37U, whatever level of football we're talking about, flag, whenever a head coach has to tell a quarterback to let it rip, whenever that's echoed to a quarterback, you got major problems. Whenever that's echoed to a quarterback, you got major problems. You don't got to tell a dog to use the bathroom when he goes outside, do you? He knows better. He marks his spot, licks the territory, does what he has to do. Hot darn. He knows better. You should never have to tell a quarterback to let it rip. That's literally your job. And through the first 6 weeks of the season, talking to people in the Denver area, that's the biggest problem plaguing Bo Nix right now. He won't let it rip. Why won't he let it rip? Because he's not playing with confidence. And there's no excuse for it. You've got Cortland Sutton. You've got Pat Bryant. They traded for Jalen Waddle. Right? You have every reason to be confident and have arrogance with your arm. You do. You absolutely do. Yet for whatever reason, he hasn't to this point. We got absolute bedlam going on in Los Angeles, California. I'll get you up to speed with everything going on in overtime between the Bills and the Rams next here on Westwood One Sports Night.
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0: continues, getting you up to 3 a.m. Eastern time. Youngest in Charge, Lanelle Willingham, rocking out with you. The finale of week number 5 of the National Football League season just wrapped up. And the best way that I would describe tonight's action, America, it was a fun one. The Buffalo Bills, with a walk-off field goal in overtime, to move to 4-1 on the young season, 37-34 over the LA Rams. This game had all the drama that you could possibly imagine. Tyler Bass coming on and drilling a 45-yarder to move the Bills to 4-1, and then moving the LA Rams to 2-3 on the year. And I said it a couple of weeks ago when it came to the LA Rams, they have some fatal flaws on the defensive side of the football. They do. I've been singing this since week number 1 of the season. That's the issue plaguing the Los Angeles Rams right now. And when you think about all that they have invested on that side of the football, right? When you think about what they have invested on that side of the football, it's really inexcusable as to how bad they've been defensively. Tonight was no different. Josh Allen, big scramble after big scramble after big scramble. Big Keon Coleman catches. The huge play to Shakir. Just not good enough defensively. And where I think it starts, if I'm being honest, where I think it starts, they had no answer for James Cook on the ground. They gave up 234 yards rushing tonight. Talking about the LA Rams. Now, I get it. There's no Myles Garrett. But, man, that's inexcusable. How the hell am I supposed to take you seriously as a championship contender and you can't stop the run? There are, like, certain boxes, right, that you got to have checked to be considered a legitimate Super Bowl contender. Being able to stop the run is for damn sure one of them. An awful performance tonight defensively from the LA Rams. And man, when it comes to the three losses that the Rams have suffered this year, it's the same story. Against the Niners, defense wasn't good enough. Offense gave you nothing. Against the Broncos, you gave up 30 points. Defense wasn't good enough. And then tonight, the defense simply was not good enough. If you're a Rams fan right now, how are you not absolutely beside yourself? You know what I'm going to bring up? And as I told you, I was going to do every time they lost, being petty. Imagine what you could have did with that first round pick that you wasted on Ty Simpson. Imagine if you would have had an extra pass rusher to get after Josh Allen. Imagine if you would have had an extra offensive lineman to protect Matthew Stafford. Tough if you're a fan of the LA Rams. That's my biggest takeaway from this football game, though. Without a shadow of a doubt, my biggest takeaway from this game, this LA Rams defense is not championship worthy. They were missing Myles Garrett, Lanelle. Tough cookie. You got to deal with it. The NFL is about who can overcome the attrition. Right now, the Rams can't. They're 2-3. 2-3. As we exit week number 5. They're under 500 as we exit week number 5. Are they dead? No. Are they legit? No. The LA Rams are posturing themselves as one of the biggest posers in the NFC. Because like I said, remember what I said about Chicago? This is the thing with the Rams. They're no different than the damn Bears as far as I'm concerned. Because guess what? Offense in the NFC is like New Balances in the DMV. Everybody's got a pair. Everybody's got a pair. Just because you can score doesn't separate you, doesn't make you elite. Everybody within the landscape of the NFC that's worth a damn can score. Can you get stops when it matters? And the LA Rams have shown 3 times in the first 5 weeks of the season, the answer to that question is an emphatic no. 37-34 losers at the hands of Josh Allen and the Buffalo Bills. The most disheartening piece of what happened tonight. The part that stings the most, I'm sure, if you're a Rams fan, is, man, you had it in the bag. You had it in the bag tonight. You forced the fumble, and then you missed the field goal. That's the other reason why the Rams are not a legit contender. They have a major field goal problem. A major kicking problem. All year long, the Rams kicker has come up extremely small when they've needed him the most. Harrison Mavis, has been awful this year, man. Awful to start. And he screwed him again tonight. He's missed extra points. He's missed field goals. Tonight it was too much to overcome. The Buffalo Bills, 37-34 winners over the Los Angeles Rams on Monday Night Football, wrapping up week number 5 of the National Football League season. As the game wraps up, we're just getting started here on Westwood One Sports Night. Going to get you a full-scale recap of what happened on Monday Night Football. How were the Bills victorious? I'll let you know next.
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9: 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That's right, no Lamar Jackson, no problem. Two crunch time drives, one in the extra frame, that gave the Ravens their fourth win of the season. I'm Drake Toll.
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0: Gilman will hold. Bass steps it off. Eyes the uprights. Tells Doman he's ready. Here's the snap, the spot. The kick is on the way. It's end over end, and it is good! And the Bills win! A game-winning field goal for Tyler Bass, and Buffalo comes on the road and knocks off the Rams in overtime.
1: Ryan Ratke on the call for Westwood One. The Buffalo Bills advancing to 4-1 on the young season after a overtime win in Los Angeles against the Rams by way of a Tyler Bass walk-off 45-yard field goal. It gives Buffalo the 37-34 win. This is Westwood One Sports Night. Youngest in charge, Linnell Willingham, kicking it with you. And opening up the phones for you Rams fans out there, 310-840-4910. This has got to be an absolute gut punch if you're a part of the Rams house, as you all like to go by, man. I don't know how Rams fans could stomach how the first 5 weeks of play have gone down here. Your defense, which was the driving force behind you getting eliminated last year in the postseason, it looks just as bad through the first 5 weeks of the regular season. That's with Aaron Donald. That's with Jalen Watson. That's with Trent McDuffie. Yet they still can't get stops when they need it. And when I really think about it, man, all of the resources they invested on that side of the football, first round picks, hella draft capital, Aaron Donald coming out of retirement, the free agency money that you spent, all of that to be under 500 after 5 weeks of play is unacceptable. No matter how you slice it, it is unacceptable. I'll take it a step further. The Los Angeles Rams through 5 weeks are a bigger disappointment than the Los Angeles Chargers. I don't care how you slice it. They're a much bigger disappointment as far as I'm concerned because of the expectations that we have for this group. We talked about it in the preseason. Has there been a team in recent memory that had higher expectations? They put together the damn Avengers, guys, and they're under 500 through the first 5 weeks of the season. You bet your ass they're a bigger disappointment than the LA Chargers. We know what the Chargers are. They do this every damn year to us. When are we going to stop being blinded and fooled by that clown show organization? The Rams got some clout. The Rams got some cachet. They have earned the expectations that we placed upon them for the 2026 season. And you hear that? That's the sound of them taking a leak down their leg. That is what has happened here to the Los Angeles Rams. They have totally folded. And tonight is upsetting because of the fashion in which it happened. Josh Allen in the Buffalo Bills scored 37 points tonight. Josh Allen had 12 completions. You know what that means? Whoops. Whoops. Whoops. The Buffalo Bills laid the LA Rams over their lap, drizzled baby oil on their booty cheeks, and spanked them. It was an ass-whipping tonight from the Buffalo Bills. When you consider what they did on the ground, that's the part that's alarming. They scored 37 points tonight. Josh Allen completed 12 passes. They ran for 234 yards on the LA Rams. Has there ever been a game in which Aaron Donald played defensively and that defense got ran through that way? Good gracious. And look, the tough part about it, James Cook is difficult enough to stop in between the tackles, right? Just a difficult dude to deal with. He had 25 carries for 111 yards and 2 touchdowns. The Josh Allen scrambles in this game were absolutely backbreaking. Nothing you can do about it. You can play perfect coverage on the back end. As sticky as you want to be. Yet Josh Allen makes you pay. Yet Josh Allen makes you pay. That's what greatness looks like. That's what greatness is. I know we spent a lot of time kind of dooming and glooming over the Rams here, but before I even get to Buffalo, I got to talk about the LA Rams. Because you all were pretty adamant a couple of weeks ago when you lost to Denver that, oh, it's no big deal, Linnell. Oh, you're over-exaggerating, Linnell. Who's over-exaggerating now? 234 rush yards later. Who the hell's exaggerating now? Rams house. That defense continental soft. Can't win with it. Can't coach with it. I just can't do it. Ugly what you've seen from the LA Rams defensively through the first 5 weeks of the season. And you know what sucks about it? You know what stinks about it if you're a fan of the LA Rams? The most difficult part about it is that schedule gets no easier. Gets no easier. When you're the Rams and you play within the NFC West and you got the schedule you have, right? You got to play a big dog each and every week as they get ready to enter a stretch where they play the Cardinals twice in the next month, mixed in with the Chargers. What do I know? What do I know? But damn, man. If you are a Rams fan and you were looking at tonight trying to gain some confidence about your group moving forward, you can't. If you are a Rams fan trying to gain confidence around your football team, tonight's not the night for it. Lucky for you. I didn't realize it was. I mean, how did the Rams get away with this? The next 6 weeks for the Rams, Cardinals, Raiders, Chargers, Commanders, Cardinals, Packers. I mean, the Rams are going to be one of those teams where the regular season record may look good, but they're not worth a damn. How do you get ran on the way that they did tonight? With all of those resources on that side of the football, I'm going to go back and say what I've said dating back to the 2026 NFL draft. Maybe if you didn't make the stupid decision to draft Ty Simpson with your richest asset this offseason, maybe if you didn't make that choice, Rams, maybe you'd be better defensively. They drafted this kid 13 overall. He was inactive tonight. Talk about Ty Simpson. A coach's decision. He's the emergency third quarterback. You wasted the damn 13th overall pick on a kid that ain't even a backup. Yet I got to sit here and listen to the Rams fans and listen to this Rams organization. You can say I'm being petty. You can say, Linnell, that matters none to what happened here tonight. You bet your ass it does. You bet your bottom dollar it does. Something's missing on this Rams defense. I reckon the 13th pick could have filled whatever void currently exists. 310-840-4910 is how you hit us up here on the talking text line. Man, the LA Rams, with one of those performances that make you scratch your head and question everything that you think you know about the game. I consider myself a pretty smart cookie when it comes to the National Football League. For the life of me, I cannot tell you why the LA Rams are as poor as they are right now defensively. And some people may say, Linnell, you're over-exaggerating it. Nah. When you get bludgeoned on the ground the way that they did, when you get moved and displaced in the run game the way that they did tonight, it's hard for me to overlook it. It's hard for me to say, psh, no big deal, especially when you're in a division with Christian McCaffrey, especially when you're in the division with the Seattle Seahawks, who know nothing but run the ball. So they got to get it better. They got to get it better. They got to get it fixed. If they don't, they'll still make the postseason, right? Because they're going to finish with a good record by way of the schedule, it seems like, looking at this meat and chunk of play that they have coming up within the next six games. They'll make the postseason. They'll get you excited again down the stretch. But remember October 12th. Remember October 12th against the Buffalo Bills when they gave up 234 yards on the ground. That's the tough part here. And why I can't buy the Los Angeles Rams. They're no different to me than the Chicago Bears. High octane offense, defense that clearly is not championship caliber. Just the reality of it. 310-840-4910. It's how you react to what you saw tonight on Monday Night Football between the Rams and the Buffalo Bills. Josh Allen and company really doing whatever they wanted to on the ground. The Bills scored 34 points tonight, yet Josh Allen only registered 12 completions. They ran the ball at will tonight on the Los Angeles Rams, something that I think, quite frankly, is unacceptable and intolerable if you're a Rams fan when you consider everything that's been invested on that side of the football. Something's got to give when it comes to the Rams and their defense. They will not reach their championship expectations if they do not improve defensively. Just the reality of it. 310-840-4910 is the number. I don't want to make it all about the Los Angeles Rams, though. I do believe that Josh Allen and the Bills deserve a hell of a lot of credit for what they ultimately accomplished here tonight. Because when you look at the last two performances of Josh Allen, going back to, you know, the Charger game and, you know, the Patriot game for him, he's had his shortcomings, right? He's had, you know, his fair share of struggles. The thing that I love about Josh Allen, it feels like, and maybe I'm gassing him up, but just from my vantage point, it feels like with Josh Allen, he's got amnesia. It feels like when we were just talking about Bo Nix and how the Broncos are already having to instill confidence within their young quarterback, I don't believe Josh Allen has a confidence problem at all. I believe Josh Allen, one of his greatest strengths is his short-term memory. Because for as often as that dude turns the football over, when it's time to get down or lay down, when it's time to shake a leg or lose one, Josh Allen knows how to come up big and do what his team needs in that particular moment. Because if the Rams would have won tonight, I guarantee you, the conversation would have been about Josh Allen, or not Josh Allen, the Bills in their turnovers. When you consider the way that they got bounced from the playoffs this past winter. But they were ultimately able to get it done. 37-34 winners over the Los Angeles Rams. A 45-yard Tyler Bass walk-off field goal is how the Buffalo Bills got it done. 234 yards rushing for Josh Allen and the Buffalo Bills. This Rams defense, similarly to how I feel about the Bears, I think as good as the Rams are offensively, as good as Puka is, as good as Stafford is, as much of a whiz kid as Sean McVay is, the LA Rams cannot win the Super Bowl with their defense being this poor. It's the reality of it. It's the biggest Achilles heel plaguing the Los Angeles Rams right now. They're not worth a damn on the defensive side of the football. They're just not. They're just not. 310-840-4910 is the number. I don't want to make it all about the Rams, though, as I'm saying. I'm disappointed as hell in Buffalo. In the Rams. Disappointed because I know all of the resources that they have invested on that side of the football. Totally get it, right? They're just not good enough. They're simply not good enough. And listen, when you push all your chips to the middle of the table the way that the Rams have, and then you fall short of expectations, it's very, very difficult. It's very, very difficult to not expect sweeping changes. Matt Stafford's old as hell. Sean McVay. They got a contract in Kirk Herbstreit's Thursday night Amazon Prime deal that a certain buyout clause exists if Sean McVay wants the job. I've never heard of it. I don't know if you're hip. It's the craziest thing ever. They got a clause in Herbie's contract. And Kirk Herbstreit is one of them ones, man. Kirk Herbstreit do a good damn job. But everyone knows out there in NFL circles that Sean McVay, the moment that this well dries up for the Rams, bye-bye. Sean McVay's out of there. He's going to be on TV next to Coach Tomlin. So if you're the Rams right now, do you not at 2-3 begin to fear what could be next for your group? Do you not begin to fear the reality facing this franchise moving forward? They suck defensively. They gave up 30 points to Bo Nix and the Broncos, who have been god-awful offensively to start. Something's got to give here if you're the Los Angeles Rams. 310-840-4910 is how you hit us up here on Westwood One Sports Night. I'm willing to take it a step further. And I feel like some people are going to turn their noses up at what I'm about to say. People are going to make faces at what I'm about to say. You can say it's in the moment. You can say it's me being reactionary. But man, at 2-3, the LA Rams are the biggest disappointment in all of California. More than the Chargers at 0-5. They're the biggest disappointment. Talking about the Los Angeles Rams. That defense. And look, when you get punched in the mouth and give up 234 yards on the ground, emotions are going to be sky high. People are going to be pissed. One dude that's super hot under the collar right now is Rams head coach Sean McVay. This isn't the first time. Sean's a passionate dude. I think Sean wears his emotions on his sleeve. But man, one thing that Sean's got to do is be a better gauge for how his team and how that locker room is doing. Sean McVay, and look, you can call him a crybaby. You can say he's a brat all you want. Sean McVay wears his emotions on his sleeve. That's been something with him since he's taken this job in LA. If you're a player, you love it. If you're looking from the outside looking in, you think the brother looks crazy sometimes, especially when things don't go your way. Especially when things don't go your way. Well, they didn't go the Rams' way tonight. They were 37-34 losers at the hands of the Buffalo Bills. I don't know where to go, but I do know this, and I've reiterated it here 15 different times here in the last half hour or so. It's my biggest takeaway from tonight, and hell, maybe my biggest takeaway from week number 5 of the NFL season. For the Los Angeles Rams,

0: that side of the football, or else they're not going to meet expectations. And then if they don't, Rams fans, I got news for you. If things go south and this team doesn't meet expectations, things will look totally different come March. Things will look totally different come this offseason. But let's not get too far ahead. Tonight's one loss. They're 2-3. But the reality is, 5 weeks into the season, I'm ready to ring the alarm about the LA Rams defense. It's just the reality of it. And I'll pat myself on the back. And I know I'm going to have to hear from all you bratty Rams fans throughout the course of the show tonight. Because I told you a couple weeks ago when you lost to Denver, what it was on the defensive side of the football. You're not good enough. Once again, it was proven tonight. The LA Rams, 37-34 losers at the hands of Josh Allen and the Buffalo Bills. Speaking of Josh Allen and the Bills, they were big time. How did they secure the victory? We'll tell you that, plus let you hear from Rams head coach Sean McVay coming up here on Westwood One Sports Tonight.
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11: 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Clear skies tonight with lows around 64. Southwesterly winds 10 to 20 miles an hour. Sunny skies again tomorrow, 76. Partly cloudy tomorrow night, slight chance for showers. Lows level off around 56. Highs around 68 Wednesday under mainly cloudy skies. 63 Thursday, rain showers likely. Right now, 75. I'm meteorologist Megan Mulford on The Zone.
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0: Let the good times roll as we get you up to 3 a.m. Eastern time here on What's Up On Sports Tonight. Youngest in charge, Linnell Willingham, rocking out with you, breaking down every angle of Monday Night Football between the Rams and the Bills. That's how we wrap up what was an electric week number 5 of the NFL season. Heartbreaking week number 5 for your boy. You all know how I get down. Big Washington Commander fan. They had an awful weekend. The NFC East feels like it's wide open. The NFC starting to feel like it's wide open. When you think about the shortcomings of all the quote-unquote power players within the landscape of the conference, the LA Rams, one of them, man. Monday Night Football, Rams, Bills from SoFi. A game that the Rams were favored in, according to our pals at the DraftKings Sportsbook, 3.5-point favorites were the LA Rams. And the biggest story, my biggest takeaway from tonight is that I'm ringing the alarm. If I am a fan of the Los Angeles Rams, it is officially time to ring the alarm. You have far too many resources invested into that defense for them to be as bad as they are. It's just the reality of it. The defense, though, had a tall task tonight going up against Josh Allen and the Bills. There's a decision that's being talked about on social media right now, and you can keep the conversation rolling with me on social media as well. It is at NELL_BTP. A conversation that's being had on social media right now is whether or not the LA Rams should have decided to go for the win at the end of regulation. Should they have decided to go for the win at the end of regulation? They had a 8-play, 63-yard touchdown drive that allowed them to tie this football game up, and they kicked the extra point to tie things up at 34 apiece. Anybody out there on social media that's crying about that, I got tough news for you. The defensive effort, right? Even more alarming than that bad decision, if you're calling it that, because I don't think it was. The only time that you go for two in a situation like the Rams had where you drive and tie the game up, you do that on the road traditionally, right? I can think of so many instances throughout my football fandom where teams make that move on the road, and sometimes it works, sometimes it doesn't. I don't see the benefit. I don't see the benefit of going for two in that situation. I just don't. I think going to overtime was the right call. I think the reality is your defense just wasn't good enough. Let's call a spade a spade. You weren't good enough. Not only defensively, you weren't good enough running the football. How many times, and I get it, right? Matthew Stafford is one of the greatest throwers of the football of all time. So anytime you're in a result and you're faced with a situation as a team where he's got to drop back, you're fine. 54 dropbacks is too much. 54 dropbacks is far too much for Matthew Stafford. Where was Kyren Williams? Where was Blake Corum in this rushing attack tonight, man? You have to support your defense more by running the football. We talk about the shortcomings of the Rams defensively. Hey, one way you alleviate some of the issues that you have defensively, possessing the football, running it. Now, to their credit, like, they were dominating time of possession in the first half, talking about the Rams. So, like, I don't want to make it seem like that's the end-all, be-all, but dropping Matthew Stafford back 54 times, to me, is never going to be the answer or the recipe for the Los Angeles Rams. They need balance in their life. But the bottom line is this defense is awful. I don't know if there's any solution for it. And you can say that I'm being petty, but I can't help but go back to think about the pick and the decision that they made in the 2026 NFL draft, wasting the 13th overall pick on the third-string quarterback in Ty Simpson, who wasn't even active tonight, America. Rams fans, every loss that piles up, that's the first thing I think about. That's why we just gifted away our first-round pick for a Bama that can't help us now. You know what matters with the Rams? The now is what matters with the Rams. Because guess what? Sean McVay ain't going to be around forever. I still think it's crazy. Kirk Herbstreit, as good as he is, Amazon Prime's got a clause in his contract to where hey, if Sean McVay decides to retire and he wants the job, you got to give it to him. We'll buy you out. So everyone knows he's eventually going to make it to media. He wants to win another Super Bowl, though. He wants to reach the top of the mountain as desperately as anybody does, as bad as anybody does. One thing I love about Sean McVay is the fact that he wears his emotions on his sleeve. Tonight was no different. After a gut-wrenching loss at home to the Buffalo Bills, Sean McVay none too pleased at the podium.
1: This one is this is the one. This stings, and it's going to hurt. But we can't afford to let it. We can't let this team beat us twice, and we're going to have to regroup and reset ourselves. And it's been a while since I've been this pissed after a game too.
2: Now, considering who you guys played and the circumstances.
1: No, there's no none of it makes me feel good right now. I'm proud of the effort, but none of how I feel is positive. Other than I'm proud of the resilience, the guts that our team displayed. But there's no, you know, I don't even know what you want to call it. But, you know, congrats to the Bills, and I'm excited about how we freaking move forward.
0: He wanted to use the F-bomb so many times during that. Look, the good thing for Rams fans is what I thought was the negative part about 10 minutes ago. The schedule is cupcake soft here over the next month. So they're going to have the opportunity to make up some ground here within this NFC West and right their wrongs. But the reality is the Rams can make the postseason all they want. They can have the best regular season record all they want. The reality is that defense is not good enough to allow them to compete for a championship. I don't give a rat's ass if Myles Garrett comes back and reenters the fold. It doesn't matter. You're not good enough on that side of the football to be a legitimate championship contender. And as far as I'm concerned, I know we give a lot of crap to Justin Herbert, Jim Harbaugh, and the Chargers. The Rams are the biggest disappointment in the city of Los Angeles, without a shadow of a doubt. 310-840-4910 is the number here on West with One Sports Tonight. Let's go to Joe in South Carolina wanting to check in. Joe, what's up? Welcome into West with One Sports Tonight.
3: Man, how you doing? This is my first time calling in. So I'm not a Rams fan at all. I have no dog in this fight, but I think you're overreacting, my man. It's only the fifth game of the season. And so when the season started, everybody thought that they would have these two future Hall of Famers on the defensive line. So they were hyped up to be this big, you know, juggernaut. But it's not like that right now. I think before it's all said and done that they'll be the team that everybody expects them to be. Now, will they win the Super Bowl? I'm not sure of that. But I think they'll look a lot better 6 weeks from now compared to the way that they look right now on the defensive side of the ball.
0: What have you seen from them in 5 weeks that give you any reason to believe that that's true?
3: Well, they're still yet. I think that, my opinion, I think that they're still yet getting their footing with what they have on the field right now. But once Jared shows it, I think that the defensive line would be a totally different defense. You remember the year that the Giants won the Super Bowl? They were not the team that everybody expected to win the Super Bowl.
0: But brother, this is my thing, right? You're talking about Myles Garrett, who sets the edge.
3: All right.
0: Brother, the Bills ran duo all night and punched them in the mouth. That's nothing that Myles Garrett's going to fix. They ran right at Aaron Donald's ass and ran right into the teeth of that Rams defense all night long. That ain't getting fixed with Myles Garrett coming back. I got to let you run because we got a bunch of other dudes on the line. I appreciate the call. Look, Rams fans, anyone that's saying I'm overreacting, it would be different if they just suffered a regular loss, right? And what do I mean by that? A regular loss is giving up, I don't know, 110 on the ground. They gave up 234 yards rushing tonight. 234 yards rushing tonight. That's a massive problem. And it wasn't all Josh Allen scrambles. They were running duo, double teaming the interior, climbing up to the linebackers, and James Cook was getting busy all night long, guys. So, yes, I have major concerns about the Rams defense because if you can't stop the run, I can't consider you a legitimate Super Bowl contender. 310-840-4910 is the number. Let's go to Dave in Dallas wanting to check in. Dave, what's up?
4: How you doing, man? I appreciate what you do, and I enjoy your show, my man.
0: Appreciate you, Dave. Good to hear from you, man.
4: Okay,
0: What you got?
4: What I was going to say about the Rams, where I think their GM went wrong in the offseason, building the team, is that he neglected the linebackers. That they said that coming in the season, that their defense, the linebackers, would be their weakness. And Trent McDuffie, he gets penalized a lot. Maybe I'm wrong. He's a top cornerback, but that's one of his inadequacies.
0: No, I think you're spot on, and I appreciate the call. So we were having this conversation in the break because I keep ragging on the fact that the Rams wasted the 13th overall pick on Ty Simpson, a brother who's not even the backup. He's the emergency third-string guy. So when Matt Stafford retires, why isn't Stetson Bennett going to be the future quarterback of the Rams? I don't even want to go there. They didn't draft someone. They didn't use their best asset this offseason, which was that 13th overall pick. They didn't use that to make their team better. And I think that's organizational malpractice. They should be embarrassed. And the last caller just said it. I mean, they're not very good at linebacker. I mean, I know Nate Landman forced two fumbles tonight. He wears a C on his chest. He can't cover to save his life. Their linebacking core isn't very good. But the reality is, I'm surprised. And look, give the Bills credit, right? They've been one of the best rushing attacks in the NFL when they really commit to it. We know what James Cook is. I'm just surprised to just see a team, no matter who it is, man, I'm just surprised to see a team punch them in the mouth the way that they did up front along the line of scrimmage. I mean, just moving people at will. It was a surprising thing to see, man. I did not expect that from this Rams defense, and I'm ringing the alarm over it. I am ready to sound the alarm over it because I don't know how the run defense of the Rams just gets better. I don't know. If you're thinking Myles Garrett's going to represent some quick fix, you didn't watch where the LA Rams were being bludgeoned at tonight. It's right up the middle, running duo all day long, getting a hat on a hat, two hats on one hat, rather, having that inside guy climb up to the second level, and it was curtains, man. I think the LA Rams through 5 weeks are the biggest disappointment in the city of Los Angeles. Who's the bigger disappointment tonight? I want to open this up to our Dodgers fans as well, who want to chime in to them falling down 2-0 in the NLCS. Who's the bigger disappointment tonight? The LA Dodgers or the LA Rams? 310-840-4910 is the number. If you're not hip to what happened earlier in game two of the NLCS, Yamamoto getting absolutely lit up, lasting just 2 2/3, the shortest stint of his postseason career. Shohei Ohtani's struggles at the plate continue. Dodgers down 2-0 here as everyone looks at this group as a group that was destined to three-peat. They're down 2-0 and look shell-shocked. Couldn't find a hit tonight. Who's the bigger disappointment in the city of Los Angeles? Is it the Dodgers or is it the Rams? 310-840-4910. I see a bunch of you lined up on the phones. We'll get to you coming up on the other side. Week number 5 of the National Football League officially in the books. The LA Rams falling back below 500 as we're in the second week of October. As they're 37-34 losers to the Buffalo Bills. That defense has major question marks. Are they the biggest disappointment in the city of Los Angeles? We'll get your thoughts on that next. This is Westwood One Sports Night.
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0: 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Here's Linnell Willingham.
1: 310-840-4910 is how you hit us up here on the Talk to Text line. This is Westwood One Sports Night. Linnell Willingham getting you up to 3 a.m. Eastern Time, reacting to the finale of week number 5 of the National Football League season. The Rams losing in a heartbreaking fashion at home to Josh Allen and the Buffalo Bills, 37-34. And my biggest takeaway from this football game is, why are the Rams so bad defensively? I cannot wrap my mind around why this group is so poor on the defensive side of the football. When you consider all the resources invested, there's no real excuse here. And for that reason, I think they're the biggest disappointment in the National Football League through the first 5 weeks. Think about the expectations, America, that we had for this group. They've come up short through the first 5 weeks, no matter how you choose to slice it. And the thing that I haven't really touched on, that's another pretty big issue plaguing them, is the kicking situation for the LA Rams. That's if you're going to be a legitimate Super Bowl contender, I can't have questions about your kicking game. And the kicker's name is Henry Mavis. Whenever I read that name, and when I first read it, I thought of like Ronnie Mavis from like the diamond guy, the jeweler. But like, no, he's untrustworthy. I think it's part of why Sean McVay was so upset at the podium, because it's like, damn, we can't get anything right. The only thing that they got going right now is Matthew Stafford is still a bad mamma jamma. But other than that, you can say I'm overreacting. You can say I'm doing too much. It's only 5 weeks into the season, Linnell. Yeah, but man, it's only 5 weeks into the season, and this defense looks no better than what they were a year ago. 310-840-4910 is how you reach us. Let's go out to Mark in Dallas. What's up, Mark?
2: Hey, man. I'm just going to let you know, I think we're about to see a different trend in the NFL. Like,
1: okay,
2: run the ball. Make all those prima donna, .75 secondary guys come up. Make Jerron Bland works harder at not making a tackle than if he had just made the tackle. And that's why you're seeing all these big fullbacks in the league. And that's just my take. I think we're about to see something different.
1: I appreciate the call. I think we're already seeing something different in terms of the run game being prevalent. It's part of football. You got to run the ball and have some semblance of a running game to be able to have success. Jeff is in Cleveland wanting to chime in. What's going on, Jeff?
3: Hey, what's going on?
1: What's up, dude? How you doing?
3: I'm good. Yeah, I mean, I agree with you that the Rams are the most disappointing team in football. You know, I want them to keep losing because I'm a Browns fan. We got their first round pick, so keep losing, Rams.
1: I'm seeing footage come across my timeline right now. Oh my gosh, wow! So this was real. I appreciate the call. Alaric Jackson punched Bradley Chubb in the face after the game tonight. Why is that relevant? Alaric Jackson is currently being investigated for a domestic dispute and clearly has had a problem keeping his hands to himself. So for him to punch Bradley Chubb in the game, like, that's the solved. Let me not get canceled, because I was about to get fired up about that. Like, I don't, man, take your loss with grace, Slim. That's how I look at it. And you're going to sucker punch the man. I can't believe it. Wow. Bradley Chubb is, I'm at a loss for words if I'm being honest. 310-840-4910. Maybe that's why Sean McVay was so heated at the podium. I mean, for Alaric Jackson, it makes your organization look like a total clown show. Y'all didn't want to fight when the Bills was breaking a foot off of y'all ass, running the ball at 6 yards a pop to the tune of 234 yards on the night. You didn't want to punch then, but you want to punch now. Alaric Jackson, he was a punk, young. That's ridiculous. And if I'm Sean McVay, the hell with my defense getting ran through the way that they did. That's what's got me most hot under the collar tonight. Because you could call my football team a lot of things. You ain't going to be able to call us no punks, though. You're not going to be able to call us soft. What Alaric Jackson did post-game, sneaking Bradley Chubb, hitting him in his face with a sucker punch, that's soft. And that totally embodies what's wrong with the LA Rams right now. All bark, no bite. Bunch of Bammas. That just got me frustrated. 310-840-4910 is the number here on Westwood One Sports Tonight. Let's go to David in Buffalo. What's up? What's up, David?
4: Hey, what's going on, Linnell? How you doing tonight, man?
1: Well, after I was good until Eric Jackson decided to be a punk.
4: Yeah, that was horrendous, man. I just saw that. That was absolutely no place for that in anywhere. Huge Bills fan. Josh Allen, you know, tonight did not throw the ball particularly great, but showed that, you know, with his legs and, you know, his ability, you know, to make plays when our receivers couldn't get open all night. The Rams obviously have spent, you know, billions of dollars, it seems like, literally and figuratively, on a secondary that probably, honestly, probably did a pretty good job tonight against our receivers. But Josh, you know, would not be denied. It was back, it was like, he grew up in California, so this is somewhat of a home game for him, like going back there. And I just think, to me, he bailed out James Cook, too. I mean, James Cook has some terrible fumbles tonight. And sure. Josh, again, proved that he is the, outside of Tom Brady, he's probably the guy that's spent most any NFL franchise because of the plays he makes week in and week out, year in and year out, that mean the most. Because he doesn't have Hall of Famers around him. One bit at all. So
1: no, he doesn't. I feel like he's not. I feel like he's not appreciated enough. And I'm starting to really, really become a fan of his. I've always loved his game, obviously, David. It's hard to not. But man, I mean, there's a real argument. He's the best player in the National Football League. You can make a legit argument. He's the best player in football right now. Talking about Josh Allen, when you think about the impact that he has on the game on a week in, week out basis, I appreciate the call. The other thing that I think Bills fans should celebrate Josh Allen for tonight. And look, I'm not trying to be funny, you know, when I say this, but the one thing that they should be applauding him for, he doesn't take any shots, right? He doesn't, let me not say he doesn't put his body in harm's way. He knows how to be the hammer, is the way that I would put it. Josh Allen is never on the receiving end of any sort of hit in an NFL game. He's always the one relaying the blow. You know what I'm saying? Laying out the blow to his opponent. And I think there's an attitude and a toughness that this Bills offense has as a result, man. Who the hell wants to tackle Josh Allen's big ass? Who wants to tackle James Cook, for that matter? And James Cook is a back that's slight of frame. But you saw him run over Cam Curl 3 or 4 different times tonight just by running with good pad level and getting it how you live. 310-840-4910 is the number here. Let's go to Bruce out in L.A. Bruce, what's going on?
5: Hey, Linnell, how you doing? Another great, exciting Monday night game. Great, exciting weekend. Whether you win or lose, was a great game. A couple quick notes on tonight's game. Number one, I don't think I've ever seen a kicker as big as that LA kicker. I'm just trying to be polite, but he's a big kicker. Okay. I've never seen anything quite like that. And number two, penalties. I know there's a trend. I've noticed a trend towards more penalties this year in the 5 weeks, but tonight's game, I can't remember every game I've watched in the last 20 years, Linnell, but I don't think I've ever seen a game with more penalties.
1: Doesn't it feel like you're saying this? Doesn't it feel like you're saying this each and every week, though, Bruce? It's becoming the reality.
5: I've never mentioned penalties to you before ever.
1: No, I'm not talking about to me. I'm talking about NFL fans, period. You're not the only one that's
5: said this. Oh, okay. Right.
1: I've given you the numbers on this show. There is a massive uptick in penalties throughout the first 5 weeks of the season.
5: I'm sorry.
1: I got to let you run because we've got about 30 seconds till we got to hit the break here. I appreciate you as always. And you sparked an idea in my mind because that is a big part of the story of what happened tonight in this football game. There was over 300 yards of penalty yards between the two of these two teams. So penalties definitely a part of the story for sure. 310-840-4910 is the number. here on Westwood One Sports Night. Week number 5 of the National Football League in the books after the Rams fall to the Bills 37-34 in overtime. More your calls and reaction to Monday Night Football next.
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18: San Francisco 49ers beat the Seahawks in Seattle 32-9 on October 11th. But really, the game was both won and lost on March 12th. March 12th is the day that the Niners signed free agent receiver Mike Evans and the day that the Chiefs signed Super Bowl MVP running back for Seattle, Kenneth Walker. Mike Evans helped win the game for San Francisco, not having Walker lost it for Seattle. I'm Nick Costas.
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0: Sports Night. Here's Linnell Willingham.
1: Still kicking it with you as we get you up to 3 a.m. Eastern Time here on What's Up on Sports Night. Youngest in charge, Linnell Willingham, rocking out with you. A lot more to get into as we continue to wrap up week number 5 of the National Football League season. It officially wrapped up with the result that we got on Monday Night Football. The Rams falling really in heartbreaking fashion, 37-34, at the hands of Josh Allen and the Buffalo Bills. Continuing to take your calls and get your reaction on what happened tonight on Monday Night Football. 310-840-4910. We will get into Overreaction Monday coming up here momentarily, as we do each and every Monday here on Westwood One Sports Night. My top 6 overreactions from the week that was in the National Football League. 310-840-4910 is the number. We'll also get you a recap of game 2 of the NLCS. The Dodgers down 2-0 to the Milwaukee Brewers, man. And it got me thinking, between the Dodgers' awful start to the NLCS, can't get a hit to save their life, errors, it's not good baseball. Yamamoto getting lit up tonight. Between that, the Chargers' ugly-ass 0-5 start, and then the big disappointment that the Rams have been here through the first month plus of the season. Who's the biggest disappointment in Los Angeles right now? Is it the Dodgers? Is it the Rams? Or is it the LA Chargers? 310-840-4910 is the number. I think it's the Rams simply based off of the expectations. But as far as the Dodgers are concerned, you don't expect your best to come up small when you need them the most. And that's in any sport. And to take it a step further, that's in any aspect of life. When you got somebody that you can count on, right, you expect them to come through for you when you need them the most, right? That's what it means to be reliable. That's what it means to have somebody you can count on. I talked about all the money invested on this Los Angeles Rams defense and them just simply not being good enough. Hey, look at the Dodgers payroll, America, and what they have invested in the dudes that take at bats day in and day out. They registered 3 hits tonight, guys. 3 hits. If it wasn't for the defensive blunders of the Brewers, they wouldn't have put up 4 runs tonight. If we keep it at 8 more than 92, it was an abysmal offensive effort from the Los Angeles Dodgers tonight. Totally unfocused at the plate. The moment too big for a lot of these guys. That environment rocking. It was too much for them. Will they be able to overcome it is the question. 310-840-4910 is the number tonight. Just looking at the Dodgers, putting them under the microscope even further here. For Yoshinobu Yamamoto to come up Kevin Hart short the way that he did tonight. I mean, hot darn. Think about how we were praising him. Think about how we were praising him just a week ago. 7 strong innings against the Atlanta Braves. Giving up 1 run, striking out 10 dudes. He had a walk. We had some convos about command, but damn it, he was in his bag. You don't expect him to get tore the hell up the way that he did tonight. The shortest postseason start of his Major League Baseball career for Yoshinobu Yamamoto tonight. 2 2/3. Gave up 3 runs. And was just getting tore up, man. Not a lot of command from him tonight in this baseball game. On the flip side, for the Milwaukee Brewers and why they were ultimately able to come up with the W tonight and take a 2-0 lead, William Contreras continues to come up big for them. The moment, never too big for him. And right now, with every hit that Milwaukee has gotten through the first 2 games in this series, that environment, that building, has been unlike anything I've heard when watching a baseball game. And some of the MLB insiders that are there have done a good job posting video. But man, woof, What a time to be a fan of the Milwaukee Brewers. What a time to be an LA sports fan is what I would say as well. 310-840-4910 is the number. LA sports fans and sports fans out there across the country. Westwood One Sports Night, a free therapy session for you. But I want to highlight Los Angeles here for a second because damn, has it been a tough couple of weeks for you. Who's been the biggest disappointment in the city of Los Angeles? Is it the Dodgers being down 2-0 and that offense totally disappearing tonight? Is it the Chargers at an abysmal 0-5? Or is it the Rams at 2-3 falling way short of everyone's expectations through the first 5 weeks of the NFL season? 310-840-4910 is the number. Let's go to Joseph out in Pasadena wanting to chime in. What's going on?
2: Hey, I'm a big Dodgers fan, and just watching the game tonight, don't want to take discredit the Brewers. They obviously were the better team, but it felt like the Dodgers found a lot of ways to lose this game. The Will Smith missed ABS challenge, Yamamoto, then following that, just a bad outing from him. And I'm wondering your thoughts. Obviously, Ohtani is in pain. Like, he is injured. Want to know your thoughts, since the Brewers are going with Gasser, the lefty, in game 3 of benching Ohtani, and then a lot of people are saying put in Josue Depaula instead. But I think with Gasser
1: being
2: the lefty,
1: that's a move that would take, I'll be honest with you, brother, that's a move that's going to take some pretty large kahunas. And as far as Dave Roberts is concerned, he's got the clout and cachet to be able to pull off something gutsy like that. But, man, my rule of thumb, and maybe baseball purists out there will tell me otherwise, you go down with your horses, man. You go down with your horses. I know Shohei's hurting right now. He's in by far the worst slump of his career. I think it's safe to say that. Is the way he's feeling a part of it for sure? I'm not so sure some of it's not mental as well, and I appreciate the call. I'm not so sure some of it's not mental as well in terms of Shohei Ohtani's struggles at the plate here. Since his last home run on August the 18th, Shohei Ohtani, 14 for 93. He's been struck out 36 times. He's got a batting average of 151, and he's got one RBI. We're talking about Shohei Ohtani, America. Since August the 18th has been a net negative for that Dodgers lineup. And the last caller asks a fascinating question. Should he be taken out of the lineup? I say no, because I have the rule of thumb where you go down with your horses, but I'm sure Dodger fans out there across the country may say otherwise. Who's the biggest disappointment right now in the city of Los Angeles? Is it the Dodgers after falling down 2-0 tonight to the Brewers in the NLCS? Is it the Chargers, who are arguably the biggest disappointment in pro sports right now at 0-5? Or is it the Rams, who is no other way to describe them but this way, one of the most hyped Super Bowl favorites of the 2000s, America, one of the most hyped Super Bowl favorites of the 2000s, 2-3, as we get geared up for week number 6 in the NFL. Who's the biggest disappointment in Los Angeles? 310-840-4910 is the number. You can hit us up in the YouTube chat as well. Just search Westwood One Sports Night. Let's go to Jason in Buffalo. Who wants to chime in? Jason, what's going on?
3: Yo, what's up, my good man? How you doing tonight?
1: Doing good.
3: Good. Hey, man, I had the fear of the 13 seconds again with Buffalo. I'm a diehard Buffalo fan, season ticket holder, Buffalo, Bills Mafia, all the way, chicken wing, eating sucker, you know what I mean? Yeah. But, man, Buffalo, we got to tighten things up, man. And I, you know what? The Rams should not be your biggest disappointment. I have the utmost respect for Drew Stafford, Matt Stafford, I'm sorry. And, man, you guys got a great 1-2 punch with the running back.
1: You guys, I'm no Rams fan, so correct yourself on that. Now you're losing me.
3: My bad. But, yo, it's 1 in the morning here, and what time is it there?
1: I'm in Washington, D.C., my guy.
3: It's one on my time.
1: Tighten up, brother. We just getting started here. The party just getting started, my dog. I'm going to let you run. I appreciate you as always. I hope to hear from you soon, man. 310-840-4910 is the number. I mean, Bills fans, and I know we haven't heard from a ton of you tonight. That's kind of been on purpose because I want to dunk on the Rams. But we will hear from you Bills fans. He's got a lot to be proud of, man. You do. The reality is, though, when it comes to Buffalo, as cool as it was to see them win tonight and exercise a demon on the road, like, that's great. They're not going to get judged for real until January. Nothing that the Bills do between now and January matters. All that matters for the Buffalo Bills is what you do when it's win or go home time. What do you do when it's shake a leg or lose one time? Which is why tonight, I would say it was pretty important. Tonight was pretty important because Josh Allen overcame a turnover in this football game. Josh Allen was able to bounce back after, you know, not being his sharpest early on. The way that the Bills ran the football, though, that's something that, one, the Rams should be pissed about because you've got way too much invested in that side of the football to get run through like that. But, two, like, the rest of the NFL should be put on notice as well. If Joe Brady is going to have the patience to run the football and protect this defense, The Bills may be the biggest threat to the Kansas City Chiefs in the entire AFC. We may be on our way to another Bills and Chiefs AFC title game. If the Buffalo Bills and Joe Brady, if they're going to have that sort of balance offensively, Josh Allen had 12 completions tonight, guys. He only had 12 completions, yet they ran up 37 points. Bills fans, if you like it, I love it. 310-840-4910 is the number. Let's go to Ozzy out in Atlanta wanting to check in. What's going on?
4: What's going on, my man?
1: What's going on?
4: Very much like the last caller, I'm a diehard Falcons fan, season ticket holder myself. And I will say, just amongst the two teams in L.A., you can't be disappointed with them Dodgers until it says four for the other team.
1: That's true.
4: As that bullpen is, man, that this is where their depth starts to shine. You start running out of horses over there in that bullpen in Milwaukee, it's going to start looking real dark for you. Same with the Rams, too. I don't think they're at full strength, and you really don't want them peaking too early. You don't want to peak in October.
1: No, for sure.
4: You can't win a chip in December.
1: But, bro, look, it ain't about peaking, Ozzy. Can you show me something, though? It ain't about being your absolute best, but can you get – I mean, brother, to get ran on, I don't know if you play any level of football. I wasn't very, very good. I ended up playing Division III football.
4: Okay, yeah, you made it further than me.
1: In high school, I've been run through like that before. It's demoralizing when the other team, every time they hand it off, it's a first down. It's absolutely demoralizing. So I can only imagine what the Rams
4: are
1: doing.
4: What they say.
1: Right.
4: Yeah, you know, man. So, I definitely hear that. But you look at their schedule and these first five games, you know, Puka was out a whole lot. The offense has shown some power. The defense is questionable. But the games
1: that they won is last year.
4: It is, man. It is. But if I have faith in anyone, it's Sean McVay.
1: Yeah.
4: I love his play style. And Stafford's been there, man. Thanks for taking the call. Appreciate you. Have a good night.
1: Appreciate you, man. Hope to hear from you soon, man. 310-840-4910 is the number here on What's the One Sports Night. I just to go back to the question in terms of, like, which of the L.A. teams to this point is the most disappointing. Last caller makes a great point in terms of you can't be disappointed in the Dodgers so the other team totally wins the series. I hear that, but nah. There's momentum when it comes to the postseason in Major League Baseball. There's such thing as momentum. And right now it feels like Milwaukee's got all of the momentum. As the series goes to Los Angeles, though, I think, you know, the Dodgers will get a spark and get lifted from that, but there's no guarantee, man. I will say this, and it's going to sound like low-hanging fruit, and I get it. But, man, the payroll, they got too much money invested in this lineup for them to register three hits in a playoff game. Three hits? And, look, it was one of them situations where I got to keep checking the box score to make sure I'm not tripping. Three hits tonight. for the LA Dodgers, man. And I got to have his spot. Can't cut it. Ain't cutting it. 310-840-4910 is the number here on Westwood One Sports Tonight. Week number 5 of the National Football League officially in the books after the Rams fall 37-34 at the hands of the Buffalo Bills. Pretty interesting sequence of events down the stretch in this football game. We did get free football as this game finished up in overtime. The one thing that Rams fans and NFL fans out there, you know, should be on right now, the number one takeaway that I have from this Monday Night Football game is just how bad of a spot this Rams defense is in right now. And we've had a couple callers call in to say, oh, they're shorthanded. Myles Garrett returning isn't going to solve the issues of the defense. It's not. So while I get it, not having Miles is awful. I totally get that. But the reality is, when Miles comes back, is Miles playing linebacker? Miles going to play corner? I get it, pass rush and all that, you know, makes everything better. But their problems lie within the front seven. Their problems lie within the middle of that defense, and they were pushed around tonight in a way that I haven't seen. Aaron Donald was on the field, and they gave up 234 yards rushing tonight. Not something that I'm easily able to stomach. Let's go to Mario out in California wanting to check in. Mario, what's going on?
5: Hey, how you doing tonight, man?
1: I'm just driving
5: home from the game, heading to Oxnard, and, you know, it's frustrating, man. The Rams have a great team. They're dynamic, but they're just having a hard time finishing games, man. That, you know, you go back to the game in Denver, then you go to the game tonight. They got to know how to win, man. They should have gone for that two-point conversion and end the game there.
1: Whoa. That's where I totally disagree with you. Why would you want them to go for the two-point conversion there? What's the benefit of it?
5: McVay's been going for it on fourth down a lot more in the last two seasons, right? You're in the middle of the field. You're willing to
1: – That's a fourth down, though, brother. That's a fourth down,
5: though. It doesn't matter. If you got confidence in picking up a six-yard play on fourth and six from the 50 – you should be able to pick up a two-point conversion. And you got Devontae right there. He killed it last year on one-yard slants. You know, you can't stop Devontae. You know, win the game. Yeah. Show a killer attitude, man. You know, get it done. Your defense was gassed. And then you win the coin toss in overtime, and you put your defense on the field. You know?
1: Well, that's what you're supposed to do now. Like, that's the right thing to do.
5: Not that defense. We couldn't stop Josh Allen tonight. You know, It was a freak game by a freak quarterback. The guys, you know, he's not even human, man. But they should have had a better spy, you know, for Josh Allen. Landman's not the guy. They cut Ernest Jones a couple of years ago and explained.
1: Well, the linebacker core stinks, which makes it even more head scratching that they wasted the 13th overall pick on Ty Simpson.
5: Well, what happened to Ernest Jones a couple of years ago? They cut him a week before the regular season started. Now he's killing it over there with Seahawks in the division. This doesn't make any sense. You know, I think, you know, I love McVay, but sometimes I think the guy

0: the last 6 years. You know,
1: shout out to Coach Fossil, man.
0: Yeah, Fossil went straight over to Dallas and turned them around right away. Bring that brother
1: does.
0: Back.
1: I got to let you run because we got some other callers to get to, but I appreciate the passion as always, brother. 310-840-4910 is the number. Week number 5 of the NFL season wrapped up with a little bit of heartbreak for Rams fans. They fall 37-34 at the hands of the Buffalo Bills. I'll continue to get your reaction on everything that happened on Monday Night Football, but I do want to push the conversation forward as we roll throughout this 1 a.m. hour on the East Coast. You know how we get down each and every Monday night here on What's Up One Sports Night. We bring you Overreaction Monday, my top 6 overreactions from the week that was in the National Football League. It's next here on What's Up One Sports Night. Keep it locked.
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8: 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High of 76 Tuesday. Slight chance of rain showers Tuesday night. Lows dip down to about 56, partly cloudy. Mainly cloudy Wednesday with highs in the upper 60s. Rain showers likely Thursday. Currently 75. I'm staff meteorologist Megan Mulford on The Zone.
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1: You're the big voice guy, youngest in charge. Linnell Willingham kicking it with you as we get you up to 3 a.m. Eastern time. Bunch of different ways you can chime into the show. 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Just search Westwood One Sports Night. Recapping the week that was in the National Football League, week number 5, ending with the Rams falling at home to Josh Allen and the Buffalo Bills, 37-34. My biggest takeaway from this one, the defense of the LA Rams, not championship worthy. When you think about all the resources invested on the defensive side of the football, giving up 37 points, 234 yards on the ground, it's unacceptable. And the Rams might, you know, punch their ticket to the postseason, but they have a fatal flaw that has plagued them through the first month plus of the season, and it is their defense. The irony in it, it's the reason they got sent packing last year in the NFL playoffs. Through 5 weeks, they do not look much better on that side of the football. We do the same thing each and every Monday here on Westwood One Sports Night. I bring you the most highly anticipated power ranking segment in all of sports talk radio, Nell's Super Six Pack, my top 6 overreactions as we exit week number 5.

0: Let's get into an L Super Six Pack. My top six overreactions from week five of the National Football League season. And I'll be honest, as we continue to work throughout the month of October, y'all know how I feel about this. I've been pretty consistent since the start of the football season in terms of how I'm going to be viewing things, in terms of how I look at things. We're not going to find out until about Halloween what it is or what it ain't when it comes to the top teams in the NFL. I think we're still in that period of learning a lot about all of these individual teams, right? I think we're in a spot where we're still learning a lot about all the individual teams in the NFL. So when I overreact to something, when I give a take, understand everything that we see right now in the NFL through 5 weeks, everything that we've witnessed through 5 weeks of the NFL is subject to change, including the Rams defense, which I've been all on tonight. They're not good enough at this current juncture. Can that change? Obviously. Do I expect it to? No. Let's get into it. Nell Super Six Pack, my top six overreactions coming out of week number five of the National Football League season. Coming in at number six, Aaron Rodgers is a top 10 NFL quarterback, and the Steelers are one of the biggest threats to Kansas City in the entire AFC. Over the past 3 weeks, Aaron Rodgers has combined for 9 touchdown passes. Aaron Rodgers has turned back the clock. The Steelers have a run game, and offensively, they look pretty damn good. The last 3 weeks, 34 points, 24 points, and 30 points. They're lighting the scoreboard up right now. And the thing that's most impressive about the Pittsburgh Steelers is their newfound success on the ground. All of a sudden, after not being able to run the football really the first 2 weeks of the season, they have figured things out. Not only is Aaron Rodgers going Kanye crazy through the air, 9 touchdown passes over the past 3 weeks, Jaylen Warren, right now, tied for 6th in the NFL in rushing yards, 3rd in the NFL in terms of yards per carry. He has been an absolute weapon for the Pittsburgh Steelers. Sunday against the Colts, 15 carries, 167 yards, 6 catches for 87 yards. The week prior, 17 carries, 93 yards, 3 catches, 33 yards. He's been a problem. And I think Pittsburgh is one of those teams that's starting to figure it out, right? They had the big distraction looming large over their organization, talking about Joey Porter Jr. and his contract conundrum. Now that that's been thrown by the wayside, I think the Pittsburgh Steelers are ready to really turn a corner and show everyone in the AFC what exactly they're about. I had questions about whether or not this offense would get it going the way that they have the past couple of weeks. The fact that they have, we know what the defense is going to do. The big question for the Steelers all offseason has been, which version of Aaron Rodgers are you going to get? Through the first 5 weeks of the season, and really the last 3 weeks in particular, he has looked like one of the top 10 quarterbacks in all of the National Football League. Here was Aaron Rodgers postgame talking about his success here through the first month.
1: Well, we had some big plays. You know, we started early with the 80-yarder, kind of got us going, but we were, yeah, we'd have the ball a whole lot. The time of possession was heavily weighed in their favor, but when we had to score points, we put together drives. We did a decent job on third down, but I saw guys, you know, step up and make some big plays. Pat had a great game. Germ really stepped in and played really well. Very proud of Germ, the way he performed. But we have some dynamic players. Sometimes you just got to get the ball to them and get out of the way, especially number 30.
0: Number 30 is Jaylen Warren, by the way, running back for the Pittsburgh Steelers. Aaron, pretty jolly in the post game, and I could dig it. 310-840-4910. We invite you to get in on the phones with us as well. Give me your top overreaction from week number five. Ouch, this is uncomfortable. From week number five of the National Football League season, man. 310-840-4910 is the number. Coming in at number five, and this shouldn't surprise anybody as far as I'm concerned, the Dallas Cowboys should fire head coach Brian Schottenheimer, and they should bring in Bill Belichick from the University of North Carolina. You don't have to adjust your headsets. You don't have to refresh your phone. You heard it. Not only should the Dallas Cowboys fire Brian Schottenheimer's ass, they should bring in the hoodie, Bill Belichick, to whip things into shape for the Dallas Cowboys. They're as undisciplined of a group as I've ever seen. Today, Brian Schottenheimer brought in Mike Pettine, former defensive coordinator and head coach of the Cleveland Browns, to help out Christian Parker on the defensive side of the football. The Dallas Cowboys, and I know Thursday was a little while ago, but damn, it was one of the biggest stories in week five of the NFL. For Dallas at home to lose to a undrafted free agent quarterback in Jalen Daniels, they're totally untrustworthy. To get punched in the mouth the way that they did, giving up 241 yards on the ground. If you're a Cowboys fan, man, burn your jersey. If you're a season ticket holder, sell them. If I was a Dallas Cowboys fan, I wouldn't put another damn dime into that sorry-ass product that they continue to roll out week in and week out. You have the highest-paid wide receiver duo in the National Football League, and you score 16 damn points. Quinnen Williams and Kenny Clark, one of the most high-paid defensive tackle duos in football, and you give up 6 yards a damn carry. I get frustrated with Dallas because they made me look stupid as an analyst. I'm the idiot that sat up here all offseason long telling you why the Dallas Cowboys were going to be a Super Bowl contender within the landscape of the NFC. Look at my stupid ass. Why did I bring up Bill Belichick? One massive program-defining win over the weekend. Coach Belichick picked up his first win versus a top 25 opponent as UNC knocked off Pitt over the weekend. Yes, Pitt was without their starting quarterback. I don't give a damn. It was a defensive masterclass put on by Coach Belichick and company. And look, you need wins like that to advance a program. Do I think Coach Belichick will be there long? Probably not. Do I think he's going to be back in the NFL before we know it? Yes. Why the Dallas Cowboys? Because look at what they're missing. They draft well. They got talent. They're undisciplined. You know one thing Bill Belichick's not going for? A undisciplined-ass football team. He'll suspend you. He'll fine you. He'll do whatever he needs to ultimately get the message through. 310-840-4910 is the number. It is a Overreaction Monday edition of Westwood One Sports Tonight. Give me your top overreactions from week number five of the National Football League season. Jerry Jones, the owner of the Dallas Cowboys, he had this to say earlier today, about his head coach, Brian Schottenheimer.
2: We all should be glad that we've got his years of experience and his years of having these Monday mornings, and we've got him to deal with right now. And I'll assure you, it's active and it's addressing issues. I will say one more time, the only time that I've ever been with the Cowboys, that we made more changes with personnel on defense, that we made more changes with coaching on defense, 8 out of 9, that we made more changes and the philosophy, what we're trying to scheme, if you will. The only time that that has been any more so was the first year.
0: Look, Jerry can give you all the word salad that he wants. The bottom line is there's no trimming the fat of the Dallas Cowboys unless you fire Brian Schottenheimer. It's just the reality of it. 310-840-4910 is the number. Give me your top overreactions from week number five of the National Football League season. Coming in at number four for me, the Baltimore Ravens. After watching them last night, the Ravens are, without a shadow of a doubt, the biggest threat to the Kansas City Chiefs in the AFC. I sat up here all week long and told you all how the Ravens could not win, right, without Lamar Action Jackson under center. Boy, did I look silly after watching last night. But here's what it's about. Here's why I'm most proud of what we saw from Baltimore, right? Here's what's got me geeked up and feeling pretty darn good about my Super Bowl pick in the AFC. When you're down Lamar Jackson, obviously, there are going to be some shortcomings on the offensive side of the football. What I loved and what stood out to me, man, for them to shut down Bijan Robinson and that Falcons offense the way that they did, that's the stuff that championship contenders are made of. And think about all the question marks that I've had about this Ravens defense on this show, calling out Marlon Humphrey, calling out Jalen Hawkins, for them to ball the way that they did against a Falcons offense that was amongst the hottest in the NFL heading into last night. Since the return of Mike Penix, they've been the greatest show on turf. They held Bijan Robinson and company in check. Bijan Robinson had a 38-yard run, right? You take away Bijan Robinson's 38-yard run, it was 16 carries for 48 yards. They kept Bijan Robinson in check. And for that reason, I can trust Baltimore. That was a sign that the Ravens defensively can be one of the best groups in the NFL. Just a matter of BK back playing full time. You're going to get Trey Hendrickson back here before you know it. They have the horses on that side of the football. My major question was, defensively, where are they going to lock in? Defensively, where are they going to take the challenge personally? Because I can imagine what the conversations were in the Charm City this week. Bijan this, Bijan that. What about us? Is what some of the Ravens players on that defense should have been saying. The hell with Bijan Robinson. The hell with Michael Penix. What about us and what we are on the defensive side of the football? The Ravens proved something to me yesterday. And the rest of the AFC should be on notice. But I still have the same piece of advice for Baltimore moving forward. And Ravens fans, listen very closely. Ravens personnel, if you're out there listening, listen very closely. Do not rush Lamar Jackson back. Because if you do, you will suffer a similar fate to the fate that you suffered last year. And nobody wants that. 310-840-4910 is the number here on Westwood One Sports Night. Youngest in charge, Linnell Willingham, kicking it with you as I get you up to 3 a.m. Eastern time. Man, we finally have put a bow on week number 5 of the NFL season. We're already 5 weeks down, y'all. It gets crazy. We're already 5 weeks down. Rams falling on Monday Night Football to the Bills, 37-34. I'm taking your calls on your top overreactions from week number 5 of the National Football League. That is next here on Westwood One Sports Night.
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0: know this. Getting you up to 3 a.m. Kicking it with you here on Westwood One Sports Night. Good morning to you. If you're checking out the replay, hope you have a good work week. I was thinking about it last night, Denton, as we're talking to our listening audience. Most Americans didn't go to work today. I'm not even going to get into that. But understand that when you are back out grinding, we're here for you on Westwood One Sports. 310-840-4910 is the number. Week number 5 of the National Football League officially in the books. The Buffalo Bills, big-time winners over the L.A. Rams, 37-34. Buffalo moves to 4-1. The Rams, well, they moved to 2-3 and have been an utter disappointment here through the first 5 weeks of the NFL season. I think they're the biggest disappointment in the National Football League through 5 weeks. Is that an overreaction? Maybe. That's the point of today. Overreaction Monday here on Westwood One Sports Night, giving you my top overreactions from week number 5 of the NFL season. I stopped on the list with my overreactions. I believe I stopped at number 4, saying the Ravens are the biggest threat to Kansas City in the AFC. I got something I want to get off my chest here real quick, hearing my third biggest overreaction. First and foremost, the Philadelphia Eagles should trade all of their quality players for draft capital. If I was Howie Roseman, Big Game Howie, as I like to call him, I would trade every player on my roster with value for draft capital. You're going nowhere. It is time for the Eagles to launch a soft rebuild. 1,000%. It is time for them to launch a soft rebuild. But here's the thing that I don't agree with coming out of this weekend across the pond. You stupid Eagle fans want to fire Nick Sirianni. Why should Nick Sirianni be fired for what happened this weekend against the Jacksonville Jaguars? Is it Nick Sirianni's fault that the Eagles can't cover a damn kick? Is it Nick Sirianni's fault that the Eagles can't cover a kick? Damn. Sorry that he had some confidence in his special teams unit. He could have been like stupid Brian Schottenheimer and instructed him to kick it out of the back of the end zone. Is that what you wanted, Eagle fans? I doubt it. So this idea that Nick Sirianni messed up on Sunday, Philly fans, y'all got to chill the hell out. Y'all are so spoiled. This man had gotten you to 2 Super Bowls since he's been there and has been one of the winningest coaches in the NFL since hiring him. And all the Eagles fans want to do is fire his ass. You can't fire him for what happened on Sunday. That's on the players why they lost. He can't run down on special teams and make a tackle. It's not Nick Sirianni's job. 310-840-4910 is the number. Give you my top overreactions for week number 5 of the NFL season. I want yours as well. 310-840-4910. My second biggest overreaction, the Raiders' honeymoon phase is over. The Raiders' honeymoon phase is over. And I'll take it a step further. Not only is the honeymoon phase over, they may be one of the most fragile teams in all of the National Football League. The Raiders may be one of the most mentally fragile teams in all of the National Football League. Think about what happened in Kansas City last weekend. You held Pat Mahomes to a 50% completion percentage. Your pass rush got home all day long. So much so, you played so well to where we were calling it a moral victory here on this show. The special teams blunder that ultimately cost you, I was able to look past it and say, hey, the Raiders are for real. For them to let last week's game impact this week's game says a lot about the head coach, Clint Kubiak. Says a lot about the leaders on that Raiders team. I was totally disappointed. It may be the most disappointing effort outside of the Commanders. It's probably the most disappointing effort of week number 5. Watching the Raiders get turnt inside out by the New England Patriots, having Drake May look like a damn MVP candidate the way that he played this weekend. The Raiders' defense was god-awful on Sunday. And the thing that's so alarming about it all, that hadn't been the case for them this season. The Raiders' defense through the first 4 weeks of the season had been a legit top 10 unit in the NFL. A legit top 10 unit. So for them to get turned inside out the way that they did about the Patriots, man, for lack of a better phrase, they got punked. They got punked. They weren't ready for the moment. And as a result, I can no longer take the Las Vegas Raiders seriously. Their schedule upcoming, Buffalo, the Rams, Jets, Niners, Seahawks, Broncos. We're going to find out what it is or what it ain't when it comes to the Las Vegas Raiders. But as far as I'm concerned, mentally soft. 310-840-4910 is the number here on Westwood One Sports Tonight. Give me your top overreactions from week number five of the National Football League season. My number one overreaction from week number five of the NFL season. One of these teams didn't play this weekend, but damn it, I've seen enough through four games. We are on a collision course for a rematch of Kansas City, San Francisco in the Super Bowl. As much as I hate to say it, because I'd be wrong as I picked Ravens and Vikings, through the first 5 weeks, it sure as hell feels like history is about to repeat itself. It sure as hell feels like we're about to get a rematch of Kansas City, San Francisco in the Super Bowl on Valentine's Day from SoFi. That's what it feels like. San Francisco looks as good as any team in football. Brock Purdy's playing well. They overcame adversity this weekend, exercising their demons against the Seahawks. I mean, think about how big that win was for San Fran, man. Think about how big that win was. Last year, the last two meetings between San Fran and Seattle, Seattle totally dominated San Francisco. They couldn't move the football, talking about the Niners, and they couldn't stop Jaxon Smith-Njigba. Yesterday, for the most part, they did both. Forcing Sam Darnold into turnovers. By the way, Seahawks fans, you see why I don't respect your quarterback? Sam Darnold sucks. I don't care what anybody, I'll scream it from the mountaintops. He's awful. He's a turnover machine. You cannot win when your quarterback gives the football away at the rate that Sam Darnold does. You just can't. But man, this isn't about sorry-ass Sam Darnold. This is about the Seahawks. Excuse me, about the 49ers and about the Chiefs. I think San Francisco right now has a swagger and a toughness about them that's hard to put into words. The most impressive part about San Fran, we give Kyle Shanahan his flowers 7 days out of the week and twice on Sundays. Deservingly so, right? I think what we're seeing right now from Kyle is his best coaching job yet. When you consider the injuries that this team had to overcome in the first 5 weeks of the season, you can't tell. You can't tell. I give Kyle credit. Excuse me. I give Kyle credit. Also give John Lynch credit as well. This roster's deep. It's no coincidence that every year San Fran's able to overcome a rash of injuries. You know what that speaks to? Speaks to the coaching of Kyle Shanahan first and foremost. But then secondly, man, like I got to give credit where credit is due. I got to call a spade a spade. It also speaks to their ability to layer this roster 1 through 70. It shows their ability to have the backups just as prepared, right? That speaks to their meetings. It speaks to what they're doing on the practice field. San Francisco, really dating back to 2018, they've been one of the bullies of the NFC. We're witnessing a changing of the guard right now because it feels like the past couple of years, man, Philly has clearly been that big dog within the landscape of the NFC. And word to boss man D'Lo, the Niners are the new big dog in the landscape of the NFC. What's going to happen moving forward? That's the big question. Big win for San Francisco. Your calls on your top overreactions next.
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12: Matt LaFleur, Jordan Love, and the Green Bay Packers deserve a ton of credit. Yesterday at Lambeau Field, they stared down their bully, punched the Chicago Bears and Ben Johnson in the mouth, and emerged with a 31-7 dominant win. The Packers are now 3-2, somehow unbelievably, and Micah Parsons is going to be back at some point in the near future. Do not sleep on the Green Bay Packers as a playoff team. I'm Nick Costos.
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0: This is Westwood One Sports Night. Here's Linnell Willingham.
1: It's the final hour of power as we continue to recap week number five of the National Football League season. It wrapped up with Rams and Bills on Monday Night Football. That Buffalo team doing the damn thing on the ground. The most impressive piece about what I saw tonight on Monday Night Football is the way that Buffalo beat the Rams up on the ground. James Cook, 25 carries, 111 yards, two touchdowns. Yes, he had the fumbles. But what they were able to do in between the tackles, uber impressive here tonight. As a team, 37 carries, 234 yards, and three touchdowns. Josh Allen had no answers for him when he took off and scrambled throughout the course of this game. The defensive adjustment just was never made by Coach Shula. No spy was thrown on him, nothing. And it allowed Josh Allen to go for 121 yards on the ground tonight. 12 completions tonight for Josh Allen, yet Buffalo scored 37 points. I'm going to say that again. 12 completions tonight for Josh Allen, yet the Bills scored 37 points. The fact that they were able to overcome the three turnovers as well, a lot to like if you're a fan of the Buffalo Bills. But Monday Night Football, to me, the story is the fact that the LA Rams defense, for my money, no better than what they were a year ago. The reason they got bounced from the playoffs is because their defense was hot garbage. The reason they're 2-3 right now is because their defense is hot garbage. Is that an overreaction? Some may say it is. That's okay, because it's an overreaction Monday here on Westwood One Sports Center. I want your calls on your top overreactions from week number five of the National Football League season. 310-840-4910. Let's go to Jake in Dallas, who wants to chime in. Jake, what's up?
2: Hey, Linnell, what's up, man? How you doing?
1: What's going on, dog? Appreciate you chiming in, man.
2: Hey, I'm a Cowboys fan. Obviously, I called you the other a few weeks ago, but I mean, I don't know whether the overreaction. I want to just kind of, I hate to say it, man, but my Cowboys aren't doing too good. I just want to say, I mean, after losing 24-16 to a backup quarterback with the Bucs team, and then, I mean, is Dak the real concern that the overreaction, or is it our defense because we can't stop the run? I mean, Tampa rushed with like 250 yards, 240-something yards or something like that on us.
1: Brother, that's the part that I would not be able to live with if I was a Cowboys fan. Have all of that invested in that interior defensive line, and you got blown off the football routinely on Thursday night at home. At home is the equivalent. Is the equivalent of me kicking your door down, kissing your girlfriend on the cheek, feeding your dog, eating a big piece of chicken in your refrigerator. I mean, there's really no other way to describe it, brother.
2: The problems aren't new, and I mean, but firing the head coach, I might not fix it, but I think that maybe we need to put Brian Schottenheimer on a leash. I think, you know, they brought the other guy, you know, that the senior defensive assistant or whatever his name is. I forget his name.
1: Mike Pettine was brought in, yeah.
2: I mean, should Schottenheimer be on the chopping block? Should it be Jerry? Should it be Dak? I mean, is it our defense
1: can't do anything? As far as I'm concerned, and I appreciate the call, I think Brian Schottenheimer's got to go. Maybe you keep him around as your offensive coordinator. But Bill Belichick, they need the hoodie. This group lacks discipline. This group doesn't follow rules. You know what told me everything I needed to know about the discipline of the Cowboys? Remember last year, they took a trip to Vegas, and CeeDee Lamb and George Pickens were caught out late at night at the Red Rock or the Red River, Red Rock something, and they like puked. They were hungover and they got suspended and didn't play the first drive of the game, the first series of the game. It's stuff like that. Like, I would never, if I had an ounce of respect for my head coach, I would never try no garbage like that. You play for the Cowboys, brother. You're the most recognizable, one of the most recognizable athletes in the world, talking about CeeDee and George Pickens. But I think their decision making and the way that they act, a reflection of the lack of respect that they have for the head coach. Let's go to Ryan of Buffalo. What up, Ryan?
3: Hey, how's it going? Can you hear me?
1: Yep, I got you, buddy. What's going on?
3: Beautiful. So maybe he's not that much of a hot take given the last 5 weeks, but I really think the Bills are the team to beat in the AFC. I heard all summer after the Bills lost again in heartbreak last postseason that they were going to, those first 5 weeks was going to be a gauntlet of a schedule, and they'd be lucky to be 1-4, 2-3, and it's not been perfect. They lost the Patriots. They didn't play great against the Chargers, who haven't played well, but they're sitting here 4-1 against the Texans, who always beat us every year, against the Lions, who have an amazing offense, and against the Rams, hey, who were above and beyond the Super Bowl favorite coming into the season.
1: Brother, I love the passion, and there are a couple other Bills fans on the line. They're going to get the same message you're about to get. As cute as what you did tonight was, as cute as the first 5 weeks have been, you know, I know, the city of Buffalo knows, no one cares what the Bills do until January. I appreciate the call. I'll hear from you in January. 310-840-4910 is the number. Bills fans, how much credit am I supposed to give you? How much credit am I supposed to give you here? To say that you're the biggest threat to the Chiefs, why are the Bills better than the Ravens right now? That Ravens defense, to me, way better than Buffalo's. And I think offensively, they're just as formidable once Lamar's back in the fold. So that, to me, is the biggest threat. But I can hear you on Buffalo. I can. Because I get it, right? They're hard to stop. I can't believe I'm saying this. Let me walk that back. I can believe that I'm saying this because I've been close to saying it for maybe a year or two now. Y'all know how I feel about Lamar Jackson. I think he's got the opportunity to go down potentially as the greatest quarterback of all time. I can say the same thing about Josh Allen. I feel the same way about Josh. He is the best player in the sport right now. He's watching this football game tonight. I mean, the scrambles were backbreaking for this Rams defense. Like, that stuff's demoralizing. And then it's not like, you know, Jaden or Lamar, where they just gracefully go out of bounds. No, Josh Allen is lowering that shoulder. He talking a little trash on the way up, looking down at you. I love everything that we've gotten out of Josh Allen. So he got married this offseason, right? If I'm not mistaken, to Haley Steinfeld. Shout out to me for knowing that. Justin Herbert also linked up with a new chick this offseason in Madison Beer. Maybe that's why he's playing so poorly. I feel like with Josh Allen, it's only a matter of time before what I said a moment ago is the consensus thought. And it might be already. He's got a real argument that he's the best player in football right now. Mr. Kinetic in Cleveland? I mean, Greg in Michigan has really set a horrible example of how we're going to do things on this show. Mr. Kinetic, one, why did you want to go by that? And then two, what's up?
4: Hola, I just came back. Give me a second.
1: Hola.
4: I was just running out of the room. I was listening to you live, though. All right. This is a shout out to the greatest rivalry I've ever heard in sports talk radio, Mr. Positive versus Mr. Negative. And we're going to head and start it off like this. Finally, after 10 years in retirement, the great one has returned to, Westwood One Sports Media. We ain't rocking 40-ounce Fridays anymore, but we rocking Lindell. All right,
1: I appreciate the call.
4: Start off like,
1: my name is Linnell Willingham. You can say that was cutthroat. I'm sure I'm going to get some mean tweets. Why'd you hang up? Linnell always hangs up on callers so quick. No, I don't.
5: Got to get the name right.
1: I mean, come on. Like, how long have we been on the airwaves?
5: Name? Yeah, you're listening live. You heard it on the rejoin. Or at least have a fun nickname, LW, something like that.
1: Lindell does sound horrible.
5: Need some lemon scented Lindell so I can wipe my counters down. Like,
1: Oliver, because the Packers looked as good as they looked this week, I feel like Oliver, you can say whatever.
5: You might need some lemon scented Lindell to clean out the Dodgers at this point.
1: Yeah, I'm about to say, bro. 310-840-4910. We haven't even ripped the Band-Aid off for Oliver. You will be cracking the mic at some point in this final hour, by the way, pal. We're going to have a therapy session for you, my boy. 310-840-4910 is how you hit us up. here on Westwood One Sports. And I appreciate you being here, however you choose to do so. The last caller, before he screwed up my name, told you he was watching the YouTube live stream. We encourage you to do so as well. Just search Westwood One Sports Night, baby. I'm here with you, 11 p.m. to 3 a.m. Eastern Time, Sunday through Wednesday, right here on Westwood One Sports. 310-840-4910. Give me your top overreactions from week number 5 of the NFL season. Uh-oh, I'm ready for this. Roy is in Chicago wanting to check in. Roy, what's up, pal?
6: L Dub, the youngest in charge. What's up, baby?
1: What it do, baby? That's how you come. That's how you enter Westwood One Sports Night, Roy.
6: Roy Boy has entered the chat. No, before, you know, you obviously screened the caller, your producer did.
1: Yes.
6: Nothing to take away from the Green Bay Packers. They came to play yesterday. The Bears didn't. But it is a top overreaction. The Iceman, Caleb Williams, still didn't play. Kyle the Monster Manong guy, he didn't play. In my opinion, when DeAndre Swift and Kyle Manong guy get the ball rolling, we have the best run game in the NFL. And I think 3 or 4 of the starters actually ended up not finishing the game yesterday. So nothing to take away around these parts. You know.
1: I'm not saying it's a positive for Green Bay. I think it's more of a negative for Chicago. Their defense is awful. And I get it. If they had Caleb, if they had Manungai, maybe they don't play as many snaps defensively and that defense gets some rest. But, brother, you can't be a championship contender in this league getting shredded the way that they did through the air.
6: They did. They absolutely did, L Dub. And they absolutely did. Nothing to take away from Green Bay. They got us this time. Come Christmas Day, here in Chicago. Can't wait for that. Round 2. And what about really quick
1: you a Bears fan, you said, Roy?
6: I am a Bears fan, yes.
1: Yeah, you gotta start fan, so. my message from you to and all of Bears Nation, you gotta start Case Keenum this week. Don't even think about bringing Caleb back. He's got a short week as they play on Thursday Night Football. You sit him Sunday again. You start him on Thursday against New England. He gets extended rest before the next start. And then Chicago keeps rolling, man. I appreciate the call. I got to let you run. Roy, calling from Chicago, telling us how TI is. 310-840-4910. Things got so wonky on this side. My computer decided to just reset and update in the middle of the show. That was super scary. I thought I was being, like, invaded and attacked by monsters. It's awful. 310-840-4910 is how you hit us up. Man, we're 5 weeks into this thing, right? And maybe I'm sounding like a broken record because I get up here each and every week and I feel like I say the same thing because it's how I feel. We're still in that honeymoon phase of figuring out what it is and what it ain't when it comes to the top teams in the National Football League. Based off of preseason culture, based off of training camp culture, take some time to get the oil running through the engine, right? It's October the 13th. By the time we get to Halloween, give me 2 more weeks, and I think we'll have a much better understanding, a much better idea of where things currently stand and where things currently sit in the NFL. Later on tonight, I'll be back with you, 11 p.m. to 3 a.m. Eastern Time. It'll be Tell the Truth Tuesday, and we'll bring you a fresh installment of Nell's Super Six Pack. Know this, the Super Six Pack, not done yet, but man, this has probably been the most difficult time I've had through the first 5 weeks putting together my top teams, because while I'm not slamming teams for having certain things happen, man, when you screw up, I got to acknowledge it. The Rams defense playing as poorly as they played tonight, something that's definitely going to get my attention. Right? The Ravens defense playing as well as they did, definitely something that's going to get my attention. The Raiders made their debut last week in the knocking on the door piece of Nell's Super Six Pack. Guarantee you they won't be knocking on the door this time around. Each and every week, we're getting more and more info on all of these teams out there across the National Football League. We're also going to do a little bit of contender or pretender tonight on Westwood One Sports Night as well. So make sure you are locked into us as you should be each and every night. But I don't know, man. Like, part of me, one, I'm geeked up just because we all love football season. we've gotten to sit through, you know, 5 weeks of this thing to this point, and it's been as advertised, super entertaining, controversial, you know, finishes, electric finishes each and every, you know, week that we get to watch. It's been great. But we're starting to reach that point, man. We're starting to reach that point where we got to separate the contenders from the pretenders. And look, if your favorite team isn't viewed as a contender by me right now, understand that there's plenty of time for that to change. 310-840-4910 is the number here on Westwood One Sports Night. I want your top overreactions from week number 5 of the National Football League season. Let's continue it on the phones, man. 310-840-4910. A bunch of you still out there. A Chargers fan. That's who I want to hear from. Because I've dunked on the Chargers a whole lot tonight. Matthew is in San Diego. What's going on, Matthew?
7: You know, I, first off, hope you're having a wonderful night. Been loving hearing you all night. But I'm going to be honest. You've been dunking on us. You've been telling us about how bad we are. And all I got to say is, you damn right. All right? I got nothing else to say. Look, it's one thing you lose week one against the Cardinals. Maybe you just don't have things right. Week two against the Raiders, they look pretty good this year. But there were people before the season looking at this team, all right? And I got to say, I'm from San Diego. I know there's a lot of animosity in the city towards the Chargers. I've been loyal. That's the team I grew up. I'm 21, so my entire life I've known nothing but the Chargers. I've been a Chargers fan. And I've known sometimes you just can't trust the team. And I know that's, you know, hating, and I know you don't have hope. You got to look at the schedule, and you got to look at everything, but I've been through bad years. I've been through Anthony Lynn. I've been through, I don't even like to say the name of the coach we had before Harbaugh.
1: But Brandon honestly, Staley? Why don't you want to say Brandon Staley?
7: Don't even say it. Don't even say it. That's bad memories, man, but I don't know. I really did expect at least some change, something different, at least something showing that you have hope. And honestly, I thought we're going to start putting it together this year. People were saying we're Super Bowl contenders. I mean, you know, no matter what you thought about the team, you have to look at that schedule, especially right now in this middle part of the season. And I didn't see us going any better than maybe a lucky 10 wins. But you look at the other teams that are struggling in the league, especially a team like the Dolphins. I have my own friends tell me, hey, at least you're not the Dolphins. The Dolphins have a plan. Yeah, they're not good right now.
1: The Dolphins don't have a plan because Malik Willis, they gave out that massive contract to Malik Willis for no damn reason. I don't think they have a plan. I don't, if I'm being honest. I'm going to let you run because we're up against it and we got some other callers to get to, but I'm happy I can provide you all the safe space to let your feelings out here on Westwood One Sports Night. It's been a hell of a week, man. It's been a hell of a week. 310-840-4910 is the number here on Westwood One Sports Night. A couple other things that I didn't get to earlier tonight in the show that I want to get to right now. Man, I look at the Minnesota Vikings, and I've been pretty steadfast with this. I look at Minnesota, and despite San Francisco being 5-0 through five games, I believe without a shadow of a doubt, the Vikings are the best team in the NFC. I think this weekend proved that. And I know what everyone's going to say, who's their quarterback and Carson Wentz and Kyler Murray. And all, you can save all of that. None of that matters to me. Here's why Minnesota is the best team in the NFC. One, their defense is the best in football, and it's not even close right now in terms of what Brian Flores is doing. The way that they're beating quarterbacks upside the head week in and week out, confusing, you know, protection schemes week in and week out, and then most importantly, doing it with really no household names on that side of the football. He is the best assistant coach in football. It's not even close.

0: going into this weekend's games, guys, we know how well he's played. He was top six in the NFL in passing yards. He's sixth right now, rather, in the NFL in passing yards. He came into the weekend ranked third. They held Tyler Shuck to 96 yards passing through four quarters yesterday on Sunday and picked him off twice. Tyler Shuck is top 10 in touchdown passes, top three in passing yards, yet Brian Flores and that no-named-ass Vikings defense give a rat's ass about that. They come ready for war, no matter who the damn opponent is. But that's not even why I'm so geeked up about Minnesota. Yesterday, for the first time all year, we saw this offense finally kick it into high gear. Kyler Murray had his best game of the season, 24-30, 229 and a touchdown. It's what he did off schedule, though, is what had me most geeked up, most excited. It looked like vintage Kyler Murray on Sunday against this New Orleans Saints team. And look, I know I mentioned him playing off schedule, but that's the stuff that we love and why he's special. He also showed me something that I questioned whether or not he was capable of doing. He played on time yesterday. You don't get to 24 or 30 without playing on time. Getting to the top of the drop, letting the football go. Did he do it all game long? No. There were some times where he held the football longer than he should have, and I'm sitting here cussing at the TV. It happens with Kyler. But his ability to be consistent down in and down out, I thought was impressive. The number one thing that tells you how efficient they were 9 of 18 on third down yesterday. If you're looking for a stat to quantify consistency of an offense throughout a game, third down, they were 9 of 18 on third down yesterday. That's the stuff that gets me. You know what it reminds me of, right? Because y'all continue to not buy into this group. It's giving 2025 Seattle Seahawks. Elite defense, quarterback reclamation project, but most importantly, a run game. Right, Aaron Jones went over 100 yards yesterday, and they got what they wanted in the run game. And they also have the superstar wide receiver that Seattle had in Justin Jefferson. So if these two teams were to lock horns right now, talking about the Niners and the Vikings, I would take Minnesota. I think they're the better team as we sit here entering week number six of the NFL. 310-840-4910 is the number. I want you to continue to line up with your top overreactions from week number five of the National Football League. Coming up, more of your calls. Plus, I'll tell you a massive decision that must be made by an NFC team coming up this weekend. That's next here on Westwood One Sports Night.
1: Can Seattle steady the ship after losing 2 of 3? Will Sean Payton get Bo Nix back to tossing touchdowns? Seahawks, Broncos, Thursday Night Football from Mile High. Westwood One Sports.
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2: 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Ample sunshine expected Tuesday, highs level off around 75. Partly cloudy Tuesday night, slight chance for storms, lows around 55. Mainly cloudy Wednesday, with daytime highs approaching 67. 62, showers likely Thursday. Currently, it's 73 degrees. I'm meteorologist Megan Mulford on The Zone.
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0: Here's Linnell Willingham.
1: Let the good times roll, baby. About a half hour left to go. Here on What's With One Sports Tonight, Youngest in Charge, Linnell Willingham, kicking it with you, recapping week number 5 of the National Football League. Epic week it was, man, is what I would say. Wrapped up, with the Rams falling to 2-3, losing to the Buffalo Bills, 37-34. I think the Rams are the biggest disappointment in all the National Football League through 5 weeks. And I know Charger fans are going to say, whoa. Yeah, they're a bigger disappointment than you guys, considering the expectations that we have for that football team. No other way for me really to slice it. We'll see with their schedule getting way softer coming up here over the next month. We'll see if they're able to make up some ground. But if you told me back in August after Aaron Donald came off the couch after they traded for Myles Garrett, if you told me that on October the 13th they'd be a game under 500, I'd tell you you're tripping. That's the reality currently facing the Los Angeles Rams. There's a reality facing the Chicago Bears as well, guys. And that reality is the Bears proved again on Sunday that they can't be viewed as a legit Super Bowl contender because of how bad their defense is. The two times that the Chicago Bears have played grown-up offenses this year, offenses led by an adult, they've been absolutely baba fried. What do I mean by baba fried? You can get barbecued and you can get fried. That Bears defense has been baba fried as far as I'm concerned. Week 1 versus Carolina, last time they played an offense led by an adult, albeit a very small adult in Bryce Young, 478 yards of total offense given up, shredded on the ground and through the air. Simply not good enough. Sunday versus Green Bay, 428 yards of offense given up, and it was bombs away. Christian Watson taking the top off of the defense. Matthew Golden taking the top off of the defense. And the thing that's most disheartening about what we've seen from Chicago is they simply, this isn't going to get better. I'm telling you, the problems that are plaguing them defensively, there's no fix for it. Why? They don't have anyone, and I mean anyone, that you have to game plan for in their front seven. Montez Sweat is making a pretty damn penny to be totally unimpactful for the Chicago defense. The one saving grace that I think Chicago has is when Caleb Williams comes back and Kyle Manungai comes back, if they're able to play a ball control style offense, it will alleviate a lot of the pressure that's currently being put on this defense to succeed on a week-in, week-out basis. Bottom line. So we'll see if they're able to get it right, but Sunday it was ugly. Ben Johnson, head coach of the Chicago Bears, one of my favorite dudes in the NFL, by the way, pretty honest and transparent post-game about why the Bears fell short.
2: You know, really, the things that we had done well in the three victories that we had this year, they didn't show up today, so we didn't take care of the football, 5 turnovers on offense. We didn't execute at a very high level in the run game or the passing game, and then defensively, we let the ball over our head too many times. So got 4 passes over 40 yards or more.
1: Coach Johnson explaining it to you, baby, just simply not good enough on the defensive side of the football. If you're a Bears fan, like, this sucks because you got all the potential in the world offensively. But that defense is not good enough to allow you to compete for a title. They got a massive decision to make coming up this weekend. We found out during the broadcast over the weekend that, you know, Caleb is getting closer, but his status for Sunday against Atlanta, well, let's hear from Ben Johnson on Caleb Williams' status for Sunday in Atlanta.
2: Yeah, he's on track. We'll see where. We'll see if it's Atlanta or after. I think it's going to be close.
1: You look at this schedule for the Chicago Bears. I mean, there's really only one option here. They take on the Falcons on the road coming up Sunday. And then a couple of days later, they're at home hosting Drake May and the Pats. you can't bring Caleb Williams back this week. It would be totally irresponsible for Ben Johnson and the Bears to bring Caleb Williams back this week for one simple reason. He's dealing with a hamstring injury. You play him on Sunday and then ask him to turn around and be ready on a short week, that's how you have that hamstring linger throughout the entirety of the regular season if you're Chicago. Nip this in the bud. Give him another week. Let him play against New England if he's 100%. If he's not, don't play him. But if he's 100%, let him play against New England. And then you get 11 days to rest that hammy. Bringing him back Sunday against Atlanta would be stupid. I think the Falcons, if I was Atlanta, I'm maneuvering like I'm playing the backup. And the backup has been Tyson Bagent. I think it should go back to being Case Keenum. Tyson Bagent was awful on Sunday. Now, not having the run game, being down 14 early, it totally changed the complexion of the football game. But one thing that Case Keenum did in that one start against Philadelphia, he kept them on schedule all game long. And when you're a team that is as heavily dependent on the run as Chicago is, balance and staying ahead of the sticks, rather, it's paramount. You need it. And they didn't have that happen for them. Give me your top overreactions from week number 5 of the National Football League. 310-840-4910 is the number. I want to get to an AFC team that's definitely in shambles right now as well. But before we do that, let's go to Chris in Santa Clara wanting to check in. Chris, what's going on?
0: Hey, thanks for taking the call. My overreaction, it's baseball related, but you know, and it is still possible the Dodgers could win 4 out of 5. They could make it through to the World Series. But if they don't, is it an overreaction to start asking, are there any American League teams that might be willing to pick up the 7 years remaining on Ohtani's contract?
1: Why would you want to trade Shohei Ohtani?
0: Well, and I'm a solid Dodger fan for decades, but the reason the Dodgers have been so consistently good is that they make objective decisions even when you've got a beloved player. And I could go through 10 of them right now if you wanted. But it's not a hate at all. I think it's the opposite, that an average Ohtani is not worth for the Dodgers having to pay what it is for 7 years when it's a continued.
1: The only reason he's average is right now is because of the injury. He's not healthy.
0: I think I'm more wondering, are there teams that you think in the AL, not the NL, the AL, we could handle 3 games a year per year against, you know, if he's on the other team.
1: Yeah.
0: Would anybody want him for the current contract, or would they? You have to start talking about discounts?
1: Certainly. I think so. He moves the needle. He puts butts in seats. He improves television ratings.
3: How does that work? Because I think that's something that, because if
0: we lose, we're going to have to be looking at, you know, it's not going to be a rebuild by anybody else's standards, but by Dodger standards, it'll be a rebuild because it really is get to the World Series or bust. And if you're saying, hey, Ohtani's going to be more in the 260, you know, 265 range, maybe get 20, 25 home runs, that's just not going to do it if you have to, because you got to keep Freeman and you got to keep Betts. And so it's going to have to mean Tucker moves, and you're going to have to move Ohtani.
1: Here's the thing, though. You're mentioning his numbers at the plate. The reason he's got that contract is not solely because of what he is at the plate. I'd be pitching his ass if I were them. Like, right. that's where he brings you maximum value. That's where we have conversations about him being one of the greatest athletes of all time. It's the two-way ability. Without that two-way ability, I'm totally in lockstep with you. Hell no, he's not worth the contract.
0: Right, and I'll tell you that every Dodger broadcaster, all of them I love, and you know who they all are, wonderful broadcasters, TV and radio in the last 2 months, every one of them has been consistently saying he's done as a starter. I mean, repeatedly, and you can name any of them. They're talking.
1: Well, is that a Shohei choice or is that an organization choice?
0: An organization choice.
1: That's a stupid choice by the organization. I appreciate the call, brother. I got to let you run, but
3: how do you trade a contract
1: mm-hmm.
3: that is so heavily deferred
1: from like a numbers standpoint?
3: Yeah,
1: right?
3: Like I don't know if that like how that works. If there's precedent for this, because most teams don't defer $600 million worth of money or $660 million worth of money. So like when you make a trade, hypothetically, they're not going to trade Ohtani, at least not yet. But hypothetically, if you were to make a trade like that, are you then signing on for that $660 million in defers? or would you then spread that over the length of the current? Like, I don't know what the how that system would work.
1: So I guess what you're asking is, would the acquiring team have the freedom to restructure the deal?
3: Right.
1: Essentially. If they so in baseball, to, do you have the salary? Do you have the salary match in baseball?
3: I
1: to make do deals not work know. Because there's no cap.
3: There's no cap, so.
1: So you don't theoretically have the salary match. That means, I mean, any team could go get them. But
3: not any team.
1: Well, not any team, but I want to double-click on something he said because I do think it's fascinating, and I'm curious to know what, like, baseball peers think about it. If I'm the Dodgers, like, I paid this brother this money for a reason. I'm riding him as a pitcher till the wheels fall off, till he physically can't do it.
3: Well, they also knew when
1: we may be at that point.
3: That was a realistic possibility that in a few years he's not going to be able to pitch. He'd already had a couple injuries, so this is not new to them unless they're dumb as hell.
1: Which some baseball peers would say they are. But no, like, I don't know. To me, though, this isn't about Shohei Ohtani while they're down 2-0. So it's not about Shohei Ohtani. That lineup outside of him making far too much money to be able to only register 3 hits. No, I get it. Brewer staff like that, give them all the credit as you want. 3 hits is 3 hits, though. You got to be better than that. They ended up scoring, 4 runs tonight? If it wasn't for the defensive woes of Milwaukee, you don't need to score 4 runs tonight. 4 runs does not – if you're a box score lover – and you look at the final, 7-4 does not tell the story of what happened tonight between Milwaukee and L.A. Milwaukee dominated this baseball game, no matter which way you slice it. A dominant effort. And to see a group like the Dodgers that has a lineup with all the horsepower in it that they do, to see them struggle this way, it's gut-wrenching. What's the bigger disappointment, though, if you're a Dodgers fan? Is it the way that your lineup played tonight, being able to register only 3 hits? Or are you looking at, you know, Yoshinobu Yamamoto saying, hey, Slim, we need you, brother. You get in the bag for a reason, champ. I need you to come up big in big moments, in big spots. He did the exact opposite tonight. Lasting just 2 2/3, the shortest stint of his postseason career, the shortest start of his postseason career for Yamamoto. So if you want to get on Shohei, great. If you want to the bats of the Dodgers tonight, great. But no one was expecting Yamamoto to last just 2 1/3. I wonder moving forward in this series what type of impact that has, him only being able to go 2 1/3. 2 2/3. What type of pressure that puts on, you know, the manager moving forward here in terms of, like, hey, how deep can we go game in and game out? 310-840-4910 is the number. We'll put the show to bed coming up on the other side of the break. We'll run through some more of your calls as well. Your final chance to get in on the phones next here on Westwood One Sports Tonight.
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1: 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We'll bring you a fresh installment of Nell Super Six Pack. My top six teams in the NFL as we get ready for week number six. Isn't that special? The week six Super Six Pack. Or as Gina likes to call it, the Super Sex Pack. Whatever floats your boat, baby. This is your show. Excited to do that. Do a little bit of NFL facts or cap as well. We're going to be loaded for you a little bit later on tonight. A couple of calls still hanging around. Jay is in San Francisco. I'm eager to hear from Jay. Jay, what's up, pal?
2: What's up? Hey, what's up? It's your boy Jay from the Bay. I called you about a week ago. We were talking about Denver game and what was going to happen during this Seattle game and how they had to march up to Seattle and do the battle, right? So,
1: for sure.
2: And how they were going to put the smack down on Seattle. Uh-huh. And I just want to know, and I got a couple other points to make out with you about the Vikings team being better than the Niners. And, you know, is this a trap game for Seattle now that they got whooped on by the Niners going into Thursday night with Denver, which I think it is. I think they're going to have a hard time with that game, too. We know that there's some other teams lingering around. But, yeah, I want to hear your thoughts on why the 49ers are different than all the other teams in the recent past and why you think they're better this time.
1: Yeah, I appreciate the call. I think Niners fans, the thing that should excite you the most about this football team is what you haven't had recently. You got Mykel Williams back. He made his season debut on Sunday against Seattle. That kid has got juice rushing the passer, and I'm a big fan of his. According to reports, you may get Bosa back coming up this Monday against Washington. So, one, I think you're going to have a pass rush when everybody's healthy. Can they stay healthy is the question. But last year, like, that was their biggest issue to me. They couldn't get after the quarterback. But then for the first time since you went – since you made it's 2:49 a.m. for me, too. For the first time since San Fran punched their ticket to the Super Bowl last, they've got a legitimate matchup piece on the perimeter of Mike Evans that Kyle Shanahan can scheme up and create matchups for. And you saw Mike Evans in the way that he balled out on Sunday, man. He is a matchup nightmare. He's still got a hell of a lot left in the tank when it comes to what he can provide for a football team. The question is, like you said, can they stay healthy? Can they stay healthy? That's the big question plaguing this group, man. Can you stay healthy? And recent history tells you no, they're not going to be able to stay healthy. I got Corey in Baltimore wanting to check in on the Dodgers. What's going on, Corey?
3: Good morning, man. You know what, man? I'm going to be a little calm when I say this, man. So this is addressed that Dodgers fan that just called. You know, I'm an O's fan, man. And for the past 2 years, you know what we've been doing? We've been sitting on the couch watching the Dodgers hoist that trophy. I guarantee his big head ass wasn't saying nothing when they signed Shohei Ohtani. He was sitting at the bar clashing beer cans together. But all of a sudden, that the freak, my man, has slowed down one season.
1: One season. Ain't that crazy?
3: I'm telling you, man, it's if crazy I was how they switch right up now, on I would slap the sugar honey iced tea up out of him, man. You know what I'm saying? The one person that he should be questioning.
1: Gave us all a heart attack, Corey.
3: He should be questioning the front office about signing that Scoble dude because he's been terrible.
1: Well, yeah, Tariq got lit up. He got lit up yesterday.
3: Now that's who we should be complaining about instead of complaining about Shohei. That money ain't got nothing. Shohei's going to be an old-ass man before he even see that money. What is he talking about? He might even be dead and gone.
1: Well, knowing how – and look, the way that Shohei rock, you probably get it stolen from him before you see the money.
3: Man, I'm telling you, man. Your people on here, man.
1: They be tripping, man.
3: Better,
1: I know.
3: We got better things to fry, man. And you know what I want to say, man?
1: Yeah.
3: Fire Balloon Head and his friend. Pinky in the brain. Fire them. Get them up out of Indianapolis, right, man. Have a good day, bro.
1: I appreciate you, man. Brother's been clamoring for them to get fired since the offseason. Man. Does anybody that deserves to be firing a coach, it's me. And I'm not going to. I'm not going to, because I believe my Washington Commanders, despite what America thinks, is going to turn this around, and me and Denton are going to be the happiest host-producer combo in all sports talk radio coming up here in a few weeks. You watch. Monday night in San Francisco. I'm shooting my shot right now. You stankin', trifling Niners fans. We're going to come to Levi, and we're going to pull your Levi's down and spank you. Now, a lot of you probably thought that was going somewhere it shouldn't have, but I keep it 8 more than 92, baby.
4: Just like we thought with Corey. I just realized, this is the second day he's done this sugar honey iced tea thing, and I finally realized what he's doing with that.
1: Is he allowed to do that?
4: Yeah. No, it's actually great dancing around the FCC. I respect it tremendously. Oh, anyone that can toe the line without going over, I mean, you should have seen the way that Oliver jumped up. He was ready to
1: jump. You should have said the way that I, like, oh, you know, it made our hearts jump.
4: Anytime you can dance around the FCC like that, though, that's a friend of mine.
1: We haven't put Oliver on stream all show. It took one Packer dub for my man to come in head to toe in Green Bay gear, bro. He was not messing around. You should believe in your Packers, though, Oliver. That was a solid win. And you're going to get Micah back.
5: I really don't know how many more we're going to get, so I'm going to embrace it.
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1: Oh, yep, man. Start Christian Watson in your fantasy leagues, people. Him and Matthew Golden, bombs away again. That Dallas defense is awful. You all are great. Appreciate you being here. I hope you tap in with us later on tonight for Tell the Truth Tuesday here on Westwood One Sports Night. Thank you to Oliver. Appreciate our guy Denton Day. Drake Toll, Pete Souza. They'll get you through the morning. We'll see you later tonight.
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3: 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Washington Commanders head coach Dan Quinn might not get fired today. He might not get fired tomorrow. But he will be fired in between now and the end of the season after the Commanders completely botched the end of overtime, leading to a tie against the Giants. And you can blame Jaden Daniels, but they're never firing the quarterback. I'm Nick Costa.
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0: will hold. Bass steps it off. Eyes the uprights. Tells Doman he's ready. Here's the snap, the spot. The kick is on the way. It's end over end, and it is good! And the Bills win! A game-winning field goal for Tyler Bass, and Buffalo comes on the road and knocks off the Rams in overtime.
1: Ryan Ratke on the call for Westwood One. The Buffalo Bills advancing to 4-1 on the young season after a overtime win in Los Angeles against the Rams by way of a Tyler Bass walk-off 45-yard field goal. It gives Buffalo the 37-34 win. This is Westwood One Sports Night. Youngest in charge, Linnell Willingham, kicking it with you. And opening up the phones for you Rams fans out there, 310-840-4910. This has got to be an absolute gut punch if you're a part of the Rams house, as you all like to go by, man. I don't know how Rams fans could stomach how the first 5 weeks of play have gone down here. Your defense, which was the driving force behind you getting eliminated last year in the postseason, it looks just as bad through the first 5 weeks of the regular season. That's with Aaron Donald. That's with Jalen Watson. That's with Trent McDuffie. Yet they still can't get stops when they need it. And when I really think about it, man, all of the resources they invested on that side of the football, first round picks, hella draft capital, Aaron Donald coming out of retirement, the free agency money that you spent, all of that to be under 500 after 5 weeks of play is unacceptable. No matter how you slice it, it is unacceptable. I'll take it a step further. The Los Angeles Rams through 5 weeks are a bigger disappointment than the Los Angeles Chargers. I don't care how you slice it. They're a much bigger disappointment as far as I'm concerned, because of the expectations that we have for this group. We talked about it in the preseason. Has there been a team in recent memory that had higher expectations? They put together the damn Avengers, guys, and they're under 500 through the first 5 weeks of the season. You bet your ass they're a bigger disappointment than the LA Chargers. We know what the Chargers are. They do this every damn year to us. When are we going to stop being blinded and fooled by that clown show organization? The Rams got some clout. The Rams got some cachet. They have earned the expectations that we placed upon them for the 2026 season. And you hear that? That's the sound of them taking a leak down their leg. That is what has happened here to the Los Angeles Rams. They have totally folded. And tonight is upsetting because of the fashion in which it happened. Josh Allen in the Buffalo Bills scored 37 points tonight. Josh Allen had 12 completions. You know what that means? Whoops. Whoops. Whoops. The Buffalo Bills laid the LA Rams over their lap, drizzled baby oil on their booty cheeks, and spanked them. It was an ass-whipping tonight from the Buffalo Bills. When you consider what they did on the ground, that's the part that's alarming. They scored 37 points tonight. Josh Allen completed 12 passes. They ran for 234 yards on the LA Rams. Has there ever been a game in which Aaron Donald played defensively and that defense got ran through that way? Good gracious. And look, the tough part about it, James Cook is difficult enough to stop in between the tackles, right? Just a difficult dude to deal with. He had 25 carries for 111 yards and 2 touchdowns. The Josh Allen scrambles in this game were absolutely backbreaking. Nothing you can do about it. You can play perfect coverage on the back end, as sticky as you want to be. Yet Josh Allen makes you pay. Yet Josh Allen makes you pay. That's what greatness looks like. That's what greatness is. I know we spent a lot of time kind of dooming and glooming over the Rams here, but before I even get to Buffalo, I got to talk about the LA Rams. Because you all were pretty adamant a couple of weeks ago when you lost to Denver that, oh, it's no big deal, Linnell. Oh, you're over-exaggerating, Linnell. Who's over-exaggerating now? 234 rush yards later, who the hell's exaggerating now? Rams house. That defense, Cottonelle soft. Can't win with it. Can't coach with it. I just can't do it. Ugly what you've seen from the LA Rams defensively through the first 5 weeks of the season. And you know what sucks about it? You know what stinks about it if you're a fan of the LA Rams? The most difficult part about it is that schedule gets no easier. Gets no easier. When you're the Rams and you play within the NFC West and you got the schedule you have, right? You got to play a big dog each and every week. As they get ready to enter a stretch where they play the Cardinals twice in the next month, mixed in with the Chargers. What do I know? What do I know? But damn, man. If you are a Rams fan and you were looking at tonight trying to gain some confidence about your group moving forward, you can't. If you are a Rams fan trying to gain confidence around your football team, tonight's not the night for it. Lucky for you. I didn't realize it was. I mean, how did the Rams get away with this? The next 6 weeks for the Rams, Cardinals, Raiders, Chargers, Commanders, Cardinals, Packers. I mean, the Rams are going to be one of those teams where the regular season record may look good, but they're not worth a damn. How do you get ran on the way that they did tonight? With all of those resources on that side of the football, I'm going to go back and say what I've said dating back to the 2026 NFL draft. Maybe if you didn't make the stupid decision to draft Ty Simpson with your richest asset this offseason, maybe if you didn't make that choice, Rams, maybe you'd be better defensively. They drafted this kid 13 overall. He was inactive tonight, talking about Ty Simpson. A coach's decision. He's the emergency third quarterback. You wasted the damn 13th overall pick on a kid that ain't even a backup. Yet I got to sit here and listen to the Rams fans and listen to this Rams organization. You can say I'm being petty. You can say, Linnell, that matters none to what happened here tonight. You bet your ass it does. You bet your bottom dollar it does. Something's missing on this Rams defense. I reckon the 13th pick could have filled whatever void currently exists. 310-840-4910 is how you hit us up here on the talking text line. Man, the LA Rams, with one of those performances that make you scratch your head and question everything that you think you know about the game. I consider myself a pretty smart cookie when it comes to the National Football League. For the life of me, I cannot tell you why the LA Rams are as poor as they are right now defensively. And some people may say, Linnell, you're over-exaggerating it. Nah. When you get bludgeoned on the ground the way that they did, when you get moved and displaced in the run game the way that they did tonight, it's hard for me to overlook it. It's hard for me to say, psh, no big deal, especially when you're in a division with Christian McCaffrey. Especially when you're in the division with the Seattle Seahawks, who know nothing but run the ball. So they got to get it better. They got to get it better. They got to get it fixed. If they don't, they'll still make the postseason, right? Because they're going to finish with a good record by way of the schedule, it seems like, looking at this meat and chunk of play that they have coming up within the next six games. They'll make the postseason. They'll get you excited again down the stretch. But remember October 12th. Remember October 12th against the Buffalo Bills when they gave up 234 yards on the ground. That's the tough part here. And why I can't buy the Los Angeles Rams. They're no different to me than the Chicago Bears. High octane offense, defense that clearly is not championship caliber. Just the reality of it. 310-840-4910 is how you react to what you saw tonight on Monday Night Football between the Rams and the Buffalo Bills. Josh Allen and company really doing whatever they wanted to on the ground. The Bills scored 34 points tonight, yet Josh Allen only registered 12 completions. They ran the ball at will tonight on the Los Angeles Rams, something that I think, quite frankly, is unacceptable and intolerable if you're a Rams fan when you consider everything that's been invested on that side of the football. Something's got to give when it comes to the Rams and their defense. They will not reach their championship expectations if they do not improve defensively. Just the reality of it. 310-840-4910 is the number. I don't want to make it all about the Los Angeles Rams, though. I do believe that Josh Allen and the Bills deserve a hell of a lot of credit for what they ultimately accomplished here tonight. Because when you look at the last two performances of Josh Allen, going back to, you know, the Charger game and, you know, the Patriot game for him, he's had his shortcomings, right? He's had, you know, his fair share of struggles. The thing that I love about Josh Allen, it feels like, and maybe I'm gassing him up, but just from my vantage point, it feels like with Josh Allen, he's got amnesia. It feels like when we were just talking about Bo Nix and how the Broncos are already having to instill confidence within their young quarterback, I don't believe Josh Allen has a confidence problem at all. I believe Josh Allen, one of his greatest strengths is his short-term memory. Because for as often as that dude turns the football over, when it's time to get down or lay down, when it's time to shake a leg or lose one, Josh Allen knows how to come up big and do what his team needs in that particular moment. Because if the Rams would have won tonight, I guarantee you, the conversation would have been about Josh Allen, or not Josh Allen, the Bills in their turnovers. When you consider the way that they got bounced from the playoffs this past winter. But they were ultimately able to get it done. 37-34 winners over the Los Angeles Rams. A 45-yard Tyler Bass walk-off field goal is how the Buffalo Bills got it done. 234 yards rushing for Josh Allen and the Buffalo Bills. This Rams defense, similarly to how I feel about the Bears, I think as good as the Rams are offensively, as good as Puka is, as good as Stafford is, as much of a whiz kid as Sean McVay is, the LA Rams cannot win the Super Bowl with their defense being this poor. It's the reality of it. It's the biggest Achilles heel plaguing the Los Angeles Rams right now. They're not worth a damn on the defensive side of the football. They're just not. 310-840-4910 is the number. I don't want to make it all about the Rams, though, as I'm saying. I'm disappointed as hell in Buffalo. In the Rams. Disappointed because I know all of the resources that they have invested on that side of the football. Totally get it, right? They're just not good enough. They're simply not good enough. And listen, when you push all your chips to the middle of the table the way that the Rams have, and then you fall short of expectations, it's very, very difficult. It's very, very difficult to not expect sweeping changes. Matt Stafford's old as hell. Sean McVay. They got a contract in Kirk Herbstreit's Thursday night Amazon Prime deal that a certain buyout clause exists if Sean McVay wants the job. I've never heard of it. I don't know if you're hip. It's the craziest thing ever. They got a clause in Herbie's contract. And Kirk Herbstreit is one of them ones, man. Kirk Herbstreit do a good damn job. But everyone knows out there in NFL circles that Sean McVay, the moment that this well dries up for the Rams, bye-bye. Sean McVay is out of there. He's going to be on TV next to Coach Tomlin. So if you're the Rams right now, do you not at 2-3 begin to fear what could be next for your group? Do you not begin to fear the reality facing this franchise moving forward? They suck defensively. They gave up 30 points to Bo Nix and the Broncos, who have been god-awful offensively to start. Something's got to give here if you're the Los Angeles Rams. 310-840-4910 is how you hit us up here on Westwood One Sports Night. I'm willing to take it a step further. And I feel like some people are going to turn their noses up at what I'm about to say. People are going to make faces at what I'm about to say. You can say it's in the moment. You can say it's me being reactionary. But man, at 2-3, the LA Rams are the biggest disappointment in all of California. More than the Chargers at 0-5. They're the biggest disappointment. Talking about the Los Angeles Rams. That defense. And look, when you get punched in the mouth and give up 234 yards on the ground, emotions are going to be sky high. People are going to be pissed. One dude that's super hot under the collar right now is Rams head coach Sean McVay. This isn't the first time. Sean's a passionate dude. I think Sean wears his emotions on his sleeve. But man, one thing that Sean's got to do is be a better gauge for how his team and how that locker room is doing. Sean McVay, and look, you can call him a crybaby. You can say he's a brat all you want. Sean McVay wears his emotions on his sleeve. That's been something with him since he's taken this job in LA. If you're a player, you love it. If you're looking from the outside looking in, you think the brother looks crazy sometimes, especially when things don't go your way, especially when things don't go your way. Well, they didn't go the Rams' way tonight. They were 37-34 losers at the hands of the Buffalo Bills. I don't know where to go, but I do know this, and I've reiterated it here 15 different times here in the last half hour or so. It's my biggest takeaway from tonight. And hell, maybe my biggest takeaway from week number 5 of the NFL season. For the Los Angeles Rams to have all of these resources invested on the defensive side of the football, for them to be as terrible as they are, unacceptable. Can't win with it. Can't live with it. Just can't do it. Bottom line. Something's got to give on that side of the football, or else they're not going to meet expectations. And then if they don't, Rams fans, I got news for you. If things go south and this team doesn't meet expectations, things will look totally different come March. Things will look totally different come this offseason. But let's not get too far ahead. Tonight's one loss. They're 2-3. But the reality is, 5 weeks into the season, I'm ready to ring the alarm about the LA Rams defense. It's just the reality of it. And I'll pat myself on the back, and I know I'm going to have to hear from all you bratty Rams fans throughout the course of the show tonight, because I told you a couple weeks ago when you lost to Denver what it was on the defensive side of the football. You're not good enough. Once again, it was proven tonight. The LA Rams, 37-34 losers at the hands of Josh Allen and the Buffalo Bills. Speaking of Josh Allen and the Bills, they were big time. How did they secure the victory? We'll tell you that, plus let you hear from Rams head coach Sean McVay coming up here on Westwood One Sports Tonight.
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4: Horseradish? Anyone? How about some tuna on rye?
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5: Hoosier 96.7 FM, 1670 AM, The Zone weatherology forecast. Lows level off around 63. Overnight, under clear skies, west winds 10 to 20 miles an hour. Clear skies again Tuesday, high of 74. Partly cloudy skies Tuesday night, slight chance of thunderstorms, 55. More clouds than sun Wednesday, with highs in the upper 60s. Rain showers likely Thursday. Right now, 74. I'm staff meteorologist Megan Mulford on The Zone.
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0: Down. Big Washington Commander fan. They had an awful weekend. The NFC East feels like it's wide open. The NFC starting to feel like it's wide open. When you think about the shortcomings of all the quote-unquote power players within the landscape of the conference, the LA Rams, one of them, man. Monday Night Football, Rams, Bills from SoFi. A game that the Rams were favored in, according to our pals at the DraftKings Sportsbook, 3.5-point favorites were the LA Rams. And the biggest story, my biggest takeaway from tonight is that I'm ringing the alarm. If I am a fan of the Los Angeles Rams, it is officially time to ring the alarm. You have far too many resources invested into that defense for them to be as bad as they are. It's just the reality of it. The defense, though, had a tall task tonight going up against Josh Allen and the Bills. There's a decision that's being talked about on social media right now, and you can keep the conversation rolling with me on social media as well. It is at NELL_BTP. A conversation that's being had on social media right now is whether or not the LA Rams should have decided to go for the win at the end of regulation. Should they have decided to go for the win at the end of regulation? They had an 8-play, 63-yard touchdown drive that allowed them to tie this football game up. And they kicked the extra point to tie things up at 34 apiece. Anybody out there on social media that's crying about that, I got tough news for you. The defensive effort, right? Even more alarming than that bad decision, if you're calling it that. Because I don't think it was. The only time that you go for two in a situation like the Rams had where you drive and tie the game up, you do that on the road traditionally, right? I can think of so many instances throughout my football fandom where teams make that move on the road, and sometimes it works, sometimes it doesn't. I don't see the benefit. I don't see the benefit of going for two in that situation. I just don't. I think going to overtime was the right call. I think the reality is your defense just wasn't good enough. Let's call a spade a spade. You weren't good enough, not only defensively, you weren't good enough running the football. How many times, and I get it, right? Matthew Stafford is one of the greatest throwers of the football of all time. So anytime you're in a result and you're faced with a situation as a team where he's got to drop back, you're fine. 54 dropbacks is too much. 54 dropbacks is far too much for Matthew Stafford. Where was Kyren Williams? Where was Blake Corum in this rushing attack tonight, man? You have to support your defense more by running the football. We talk about the shortcomings of the Rams defensively. Hey, one way you alleviate some of the issues that you have defensively, possessing the football, running it. Now, to their credit, like, they were dominating time of possession in the first half, talking about the Rams. So, like, I don't want to make it seem like that's the end-all, be-all, but dropping Matthew Stafford back 54 times, to me, is never going to be the answer or the recipe for the Los Angeles Rams. They need balance in their life. But the bottom line is this defense is awful. I don't know if there's any solution for it. And you can say that I'm being petty, but I can't help but go back to think about the pick and the decision that they made in the 2026 NFL draft, wasting the 13th overall pick on the third-string quarterback in Ty Simpson, who wasn't even active tonight, America. Rams fans, every loss that piles up, that's the first thing I think about. That's why we just gifted away our first-round pick for a Bama that can't help us now. You know what matters with the Rams? The now is what matters with the Rams. Because guess what? Sean McVay ain't going to be around forever. I still think it's crazy. Kirk Herbstreit, as good as he is, Amazon Prime's got a clause in his contract to where, hey, if Sean McVay decides to retire and he wants the job, you got to give it to him. We'll buy you out. So everyone knows he's eventually going to make it to media. He wants to win another Super Bowl, though. He wants to reach the top of the mountain as desperately as anybody does, as bad as anybody does. One thing I love about Sean McVay is the fact that he wears his emotions on his sleeve. Tonight was no different. after a gut-wrenching loss at home to the Buffalo Bills. Sean McVay, none too pleased at the podium.
1: This one is this stings, and it's going to hurt. But we can't afford to let it. We can't let this team beat us twice, and we're going to have to regroup and reset ourselves. And it's been a while since I've been this pissed after a game too.
2: Now, considering who you guys played and the circumstances.
1: No, there's no none of it makes me feel good right now. I'm proud of the effort, but none of how I feel is positive. Other than I'm proud of the resilience, the guts that our team displayed. But there's no, you know, I don't even know what you want to call it. But, you know, congrats to the Bills, and I'm excited about how we freaking move forward.
0: He wanted to use the F-bomb so many times during that. Look, the good thing for Rams fans is what I thought was the negative part about 10 minutes ago. The schedule is cupcake soft here over the next month. So they're going to have the opportunity to make up some ground here within this NFC West and right their wrongs. But the reality is the Rams can make the postseason all they want. They can have the best regular season record all they want. The reality is that defense is not good enough to allow them to compete for a championship. I don't give a rat's ass if Myles Garrett comes back and reenters the fold. It doesn't matter. You're not good enough on that side of the football to be a legitimate championship contender. And as far as I'm concerned, I know we give a lot of crap to Justin Herbert, Jim Harbaugh, and the Chargers. The Rams are the biggest disappointment in the city of Los Angeles, without a shadow of a doubt. 310-840-4910 is the number here on West 1 Sports Tonight. Let's go to Joe in South Carolina wanting to check in. Joe, what's up? Welcome into West 1 Sports Tonight.
3: Man, how you doing? This is my first time calling in. So I'm not a Rams fan at all. I have no dog in this fight, but I think you're overreacting, my man. It's only the fifth game of the season. And so when the season started, everybody thought that they would have these two future Hall of Famers on the defensive line, so they were hyped up to be this big, you know, juggernaut. But it's not like that right now. I think before it's all said and done that they'll be the team that everybody expects them to be. Now, will they win the Super Bowl? I'm not sure of that. But I think they'll look a lot better 6 weeks from now compared to the way that they look right now on the defensive side of the ball.
0: What have you seen from them in 5 weeks that give you any reason to believe that that's true?
3: Well, they're still yet. I think that they're still yet getting their footing with what they have on the field right now. But once Jared shows it, I think that the defensive line would be a totally different defense. You remember the year that the Giants won the Super Bowl? They were not the team that everybody expected to win the Super Bowl.
0: But brother, this is my thing, right? You're talking about Myles Garrett, who sets the edge.
3: All right.
0: Brother, the Bills ran duo all night and punched them in the mouth. That's nothing that Myles Garrett's going to fix. They ran right at Aaron Donald's ass and ran right into the teeth of that Rams defense all night long. That ain't getting fixed with Myles Garrett coming back. I got to let you run because we got a bunch of other dudes on the line. I appreciate the call. Look, Rams fans, anyone that's saying I'm overreacting, it would be different if they just suffered a regular loss, right? And what do I mean by that? A regular loss is giving up, I don't know, 110 on the ground. They gave up 234 yards rushing tonight. 234 yards rushing tonight. That's a massive problem. And it wasn't all Josh Allen scrambles. They were running duo, double teaming the interior, climbing up to the linebackers, and James Cook was getting busy all night long, guys. So, yes, I have major concerns about the Rams' defense because if you can't stop the run, I can't consider you a legitimate Super Bowl contender. 310-840-4910 is the number. Let's go to Dave in Dallas wanting to check in. Dave, what's up?
4: How you doing, man? I appreciate what you do, and I enjoy your show, my man.
0: Appreciate you, Dave. Good to hear from
4: you,
0: man.
4: What you got? What I was going to say about the Rams, where I think their GM went wrong in the offseason, building the team, is that he neglected the linebackers. That they said that coming in the season, that their defense, the linebackers, would be their weakness. And Trent McDuffie, he gets penalized a lot. Maybe I'm wrong. He's a top cornerback, but that's one of his inadequacies.
0: No, I think you're spot on, and I appreciate the call. So we were having this conversation in the break because I keep ragging on the fact that the Rams wasted the 13th overall pick on Ty Simpson, a brother who's not even the backup. He's the emergency third string guy. So when Matt Stafford retires, why isn't Stetson Bennett going to be the future quarterback of the Rams? I don't even want to go there. They didn't draft someone. They didn't use their best asset this offseason, which was that 13th overall pick. They didn't use that to make their team better. And I think that's organizational malpractice. They should be embarrassed. And the last caller just said it. I mean, they're not very good at linebacker. I mean, I know Nate Landman forced two fumbles tonight. He wears a C on his chest. He can't cover to save his life. Their linebacking core isn't very good. But the reality is, I'm surprised. And look, give the Bills credit, right? They've been one of the best rushing attacks in the NFL when they really commit to it. We know what James Cook is. I'm just surprised to just see a team, no matter who it is, man, I'm just surprised to see a team punch them in the mouth the way that they did up front along the line of scrimmage. I mean, just moving people at will. It was a surprising thing to see, man. I did not expect that from this Rams defense, and I'm ringing the alarm over it. I am ready to sound the alarm over it because I don't know how the run defense of the Rams just gets better. I don't know. If you're thinking Myles Garrett's going to represent some quick fix, you didn't watch where the LA Rams were being bludgeoned at tonight. It's right up the middle, running duo all day long, getting a hat on a hat, two hats on one hat, rather, having that inside guy climb up to the second level, and it was curtains, man. I think the LA Rams through 5 weeks are the biggest disappointment in the city of Los Angeles. Who's the bigger disappointment tonight? I want to open this up to our Dodgers fans as well, who want to chime in to them falling down 2-0 in the NLCS. Who's the bigger disappointment tonight? The LA Dodgers or the LA Rams? 310-840-4910 is the number. If you're not hip to what happened earlier in game two of the NLCS, Yamamoto getting absolutely lit up, lasting just 2 2/3, the shortest stint of his postseason career. Shohei Ohtani's struggles at the plate continue. Dodgers down 2-0 here as everyone looks at this group as a group that was destined to three-peat. They're down 2-0 and look shell-shocked. Couldn't find a hit tonight. Who's the bigger disappointment in the city of Los Angeles? Is it the Dodgers or is it the Rams? 310-840-4910. I see a bunch of you lined up on the phones. We'll get to you coming up on the other side. Week number 5 of the National Football League officially in the books. The LA Rams falling back below 500 as we're in the second week of October. As they're 37-34 losers to the Buffalo Bills. That defense has major question marks. Are they the biggest disappointment in the city of Los Angeles? We'll get your thoughts on that next. 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

Charles, Linnell Willingham, rocking out with you, breaking down every angle of Monday Night Football between the Rams and the Bills. That's how we wrap up what was an electric week number five of the NFL season. 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

0: 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Here's Linnell Willingham.
1: 310-840-4910 is how you hit us up here on the Talk and Text line. This is Westwood One Sports Night. Linnell Willingham getting you up to 3 a.m. Eastern time, reacting to the finale of week number 5 of the National Football League season. The Rams losing in a heartbreaking fashion at home to Josh Allen and the Buffalo Bills, 37-34. And my biggest takeaway from this football game is, why are the Rams so bad defensively? I cannot wrap my mind around why this group is so poor on the defensive side of the football. When you consider all the resources invested, there's no real excuse here. And for that reason, I think they're the biggest disappointment in the National Football League through the first 5 weeks. Think about the expectations, America, that we had for this group. They've come up short through the first 5 weeks, no matter how you choose to slice it. And the thing that I haven't really touched on, that's another pretty big issue plaguing them, is the kicking situation for the LA Rams. If you're going to be a legitimate Super Bowl contender, I can't have questions about your kicking game. And the kicker's name is Henry Mavis. Whenever I read that name, and when I first read it, I thought of like Ronnie Mavis from like the diamond guy, the jeweler. But like, no, he's untrustworthy. I think it's part of why Sean McVay was so upset at the podium, because it's like, damn, we can't get anything right. The only thing that they got going right now is Matthew Stafford is still a bad mamma jamma. But other than that, you can say I'm overreacting. You can say I'm doing too much. It's only 5 weeks into the season, Linnell. Yeah, but man, it's only 5 weeks into the season, and this defense looks no better than what they were a year ago. 310-840-4910 is how you reach us. Let's go out to Mark in Dallas. What's up, Mark?
2: Hey, man. I'm just going to let you know, I think we're about to see a different trend in the NFL. Like,
1: okay,
2: run the ball. Make all those prima donna $175 secondary guys come up. Make Jerron Bland works harder at not making a tackle than if he had just made the tackle. And that's why you're seeing all these big fullbacks in the league. And that's just my take. I think we're about to see something different.
1: I appreciate the call. I think we're already seeing something different in terms of the run game being prevalent. It's part of football. You got to run the ball, have some semblance of a running game to be able to have success. Jeff is in Cleveland wanting to chime in. What's going on, Jeff?
3: Hey, what's going on?
1: What's up, dude? How you doing?
3: I'm good. I agree with you that the Rams are the most disappointing team in football. You know, I want them to keep losing because I'm a Browns fan. We got their first round pick, so keep losing, Rams.
1: I'm seeing footage come across my timeline right now. And I don't. Oh my gosh! Wow. So this was real. I appreciate the call. Alaric Jackson punched Bradley Chubb in the face after the game tonight. Why is that relevant? Alaric Jackson is currently being investigated for a domestic dispute and clearly has had a problem keeping his hands to himself. So for him to punch Bradley Chubb in the game, like, that's the solve. Let me not get canceled. Because I was about to get fired up about that. Like, I don't, man, take your loss with grace, Slim. That's how I look at it. And you're going to sucker punch the man. I can't believe it. Wow. Bradley Chubb is, I'm at a loss for words if I'm being honest. 310-840-4910. Maybe that's why Sean McVay was so heated at the podium. I mean, for Alaric Jackson, it makes your organization look like a total clown show. Y'all didn't want to fight when the Bills was breaking a foot off of y'all ass, running the ball at 6 yards a pop to the tune of 234 yards on the night. You didn't want to punch then, but you want to punch now. Alaric Jackson, he was a punk, young. That's ridiculous. And if I'm Sean McVay, the hell with my defense getting ran through the way that they did. That's what's got me most hot under the collar tonight. Because you could call my football team a lot of things. You ain't going to be able to call us no punks, though. You're not going to be able to call us soft. What Alaric Jackson did post-game, sneaking Bradley Chubb, hitting him in his face with a sucker punch, that's soft. And that totally embodies what's wrong with the LA Rams right now. All bark, no bite. Bunch of bammers. That just got me frustrated. 310-840-4910 is the number here on Westwood One Sports Night. Let's go to David in Buffalo. What's up? What's up, David?
4: Hey, what's going on, Linnell? How you doing tonight, man?
1: Well, after I was good until Eric Jackson decided to be a punk.
4: Yeah, that was horrendous, man. I just saw that. That was absolutely no place for that in anywhere. Huge Bills fan. Josh Allen, you know, tonight did not throw the ball particularly great, but showed that, you know, with his legs and, you know, his ability, you know, to make plays when our receivers couldn't get open all night. The Rams obviously have spent, you know, billions of dollars, it seems like, literally and figuratively, on a secondary that probably, honestly, probably did a pretty good job tonight against our receivers. But Josh, you know, would not be denied. It was back. It was like he grew up in California, so this is somewhat of a home game for him, like going back there. And I just think, to me, he bailed out James Cook, too. I mean, James Cook had some terrible fumbles tonight. And sure. Josh, again, proved that he is the, outside of Tom Brady, he's probably the guy that's spent most any NFL franchise because of the plays he makes week in and week out, year in and year out, that mean the most because he doesn't have Hall of Famers around him one bit at all. So
1: no, he doesn't. I feel like he's not appreciated enough, and I'm starting to really, really become a fan of his. I've always loved his game, obviously, David. It's hard to not. But, man, I mean, there's a real argument. He's the best player in the National Football League. You can make a legit argument. He's the best player in football right now, talking about Josh Allen. When you think about the impact that he has on the game on a week-in, week-out basis, I appreciate the call. The other thing that I think Bills fans should celebrate Josh Allen for tonight, and look, I'm not trying to be funny, you know, when I say this, but the one thing that they should be applauding him for, he doesn't take any shots, right? He doesn't. Let me not say he doesn't put his body in harm's way. He knows how to be the hammer, is the way that I would put it. Josh Allen is never on the receiving end of any sort of hit in an NFL game. He's always the one relaying the blow. You know what I'm saying? Laying out the blow to his opponent. And I think there's an attitude and a toughness that this Bills offense has as a result, man. Who the hell wants to tackle Josh Allen's big ass? Who wants to tackle James Cook, for that matter? And James Cook is a back that's slight of frame, but you saw him run over Cam Curl 3 or 4 different times tonight just by running with good pad level and getting it how you live. 310-840-4910 is the number here. Let's go to Bruce out in L.A. Bruce, what's going on?
5: Hey, Linnell, how you doing? Another great, exciting Monday night game. Great, exciting weekend. Whether you win or lose, was a great game. A couple quick notes on tonight's game. Number one, I don't think I've ever seen a kicker as big as that LA kicker. I'm just trying to be polite, but he's a big kicker. Okay. I've never seen anything quite like that. And number two, penalties. I know there's a trend. I've noticed a trend towards more penalties this year in the 5 weeks, but tonight's game, I can't remember every game I've watched in the last 20 years, Linnell, but I don't think I've ever seen a game with more penalties.
1: Doesn't
5: penalties.
1: It feel like you're saying this? Doesn't it feel like you're saying this each and every week, though, Bruce? It's becoming the reality.
5: I've never mentioned penalties to you before ever.
1: No, I'm not talking about to me. I'm talking about NFL fans, period. You're not the only one that's
5: said this. Oh, okay. Right.
1: I've given you the numbers on this show. There is a massive uptick in penalties throughout the first 5 weeks of the season.
5: I'm sorry.
1: I got to let you run because we've got about 30 seconds till we got to hit the break here. I appreciate you as always. And you sparked an idea in my mind because that is a big part of the story of what happened tonight in this football game. There was over 300 yards of penalty yards between the two of these two teams. So penalties definitely a part of the story for sure. 310-840-4910 is the number. here on Westwood One Sports Night. Week number 5 of the National Football League in the books after the Rams fall to the Bills 37-34 in overtime. More of your calls and reaction to Monday Night Football next.
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22: 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But all that came crashing down when on the final play of the game and 0 timeouts, Daniels fell on the turf and allowed the clock to expire in field goal range, ending the Commanders and Giants game in a 27-27 tie. I'm Drake Toll.
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0: on Sports Night. Here's Linnell Willingham.
1: Still kicking it with you as we get you up to 3 a.m. Eastern time here on What's Up on Sports Night. Youngest in charge, Linnell Willingham, rocking out with you. A lot more to get into as we continue to wrap up week number 5 of the National Football League season. It officially wrapped up with the result that we got on Monday Night Football. The Rams falling really in heartbreaking fashion, 37-34 at the hands of Josh Allen and the Buffalo Bills. Continuing to take your calls and get your reaction on what happened tonight on Monday Night Football. 310-840-4910. We will get into Overreaction Monday coming up here momentarily, as we do each and every Monday here on Westwood One Sports Night. My top 6 overreactions from the week that was in the National Football League. 310-840-4910 is the number. We'll also get you a recap of game 2 of the NLCS. The Dodgers down 2-0 to the Milwaukee Brewers, man. And it got me thinking, between the Dodgers' awful start to the NLCS, can't get a hit to save their life, errors, it's not good baseball. Yamamoto getting lit. Is it Rams or is it please, but what?

That's it. 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
1: number here was I just so back the LIT this morning is for the season at least here now I like no hope. 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

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Clear skies overnight with a low of 63. West winds 10 to 20 miles an hour. Tuesday, high of 74. Partly cloudy skies Tuesday night. Slight chance for storms. Lows around 55. Partly cloudy Wednesday with highs in the upper 60s. Rain showers likely Thursday. Right now, it's 73 degrees. I'm meteorologist Megan Mulford on The Zone.

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0: Cowboys. What up, Ryan?
1: Hey, how's it going? Can you hear me?
0: Yep, I got you, buddy. What's going on?
1: Beautiful. So maybe he's not that much of a hot take given the last 5 weeks, but I really think the Bills are the team to beat in the AFC. I heard all summer after the Bills lost again in heartbreak last postseason that they were going to, those first 5 weeks was going to be a gauntlet of a schedule, and they'd be lucky to be 1-4, 2-3, and it's not been perfect. They lost the

0: quarterback of all time. I can say the same thing about Josh Allen. I feel the same way about Josh. You know, Jaden or Lamar, where they just gracefully go out of bounds. No, Josh Allen is lowering that shoulder. He talking a little trash on the way up, looking down at you. I love everything that we've gotten out of Josh Allen. So he got married this offseason, right? If I'm not mistaken, to Haley Steinfeld. Shout out to me for knowing that. Justin Herbert also linked up with a new chick this offseason in Madison Beer. Maybe that's why he's playing so poorly. I feel like with Josh Allen, it's only a matter of time before what I said a moment ago is the consensus thought. And it might be already. He's got a real argument that he's the best player in football right now. Mr. Kinetic in Cleveland? I mean, Greg in Michigan has really set a horrible example of how we're going to do things on this show. Mr. Kinetic. One, why did you want to go by that? And then two, what's up?
1: Hola, I just came back. Give me a second.
0: Hola.
1: I was running out of the room. I was listening to you live, though. All right, this is a shout-out to the greatest rivalry I've ever heard in sports talk radio, Mr. Positive versus Mr. Negative. And we're going to ahead and start it off like this. Finally, after 10 years in retirement, the great one has returned to, Westwood One Sports Media. We ain't rocking 40-ounce Fridays anymore, but we rocking Lindell. All right,
0: I appreciate the call. Start off my name is Linnell Willingham. You can say that was cutthroat. I'm sure I'm going to get some mean tweets. Why'd you hang up? Linnell always hangs up on callers so quick. No, I don't.
2: Got to get the name right.
0: I mean, come on. Like, how long have we been on the airwaves?
2: Thing. Yeah, you're listening live. You heard it on the rejoin. Or at least have a fun nickname, LW, something like that.
0: Lindell does sound horrible.
2: Need some lemon-scented Lindell so I can wipe my counters down.
0: Oliver, because the Packers looked as good as they looked this week, I feel like, Oliver, you can say whatever.
2: You might need some lemon-scented Lindell to clean out the Dodgers at this point.
0: Yeah, I'm about to say, bro. 310-840-4910. We haven't even ripped the Band-Aid off for Oliver. You will be cracking the mic at some point in this final hour, by the way, pal. We're going to have a therapy session for you, my boy. 310-840-4910 is how you hit us up here on Westwood One Sports. And I appreciate you being here, however you choose to do so. The last caller, before he screwed up my name, told you he was watching the YouTube live stream. We encourage you to do so as well. Just search Westwood One Sports tonight, baby. I'm here with you, 11 p.m. to 3 a.m. Eastern Time, Sunday through Wednesday, right here on Westwood One Sports. 310-840-4910. Give me your top overreactions from week number 5 of the NFL season. Uh-oh, I'm ready for this. Roy is in Chicago wanting to check in. Roy, what's up, pal?
3: L-Dub, the youngest in charge. What's up, baby?
0: What it do, baby? That's how you come. That's how you enter Westwood One Sports night, Roy.
3: Roy Boy has entered the chat. No, before, you know, you obviously screened the caller, your producer did.
0: Yes.
3: Nothing to take away from the Green Bay Packers. They came to play yesterday. The Bears didn't. But it is a top overreaction. The Iceman, Caleb Williams, still didn't play. Kyle the Monster Manon guy, he didn't play. In my opinion, when DeAndre Swift and Kyle Manon guy get the ball rolling, we have the best run game in the NFL. And I think 3 or 4 of the starters actually ended up not finishing the game yesterday. So nothing to take away around these parts. You know.
0: I'm not saying it's a positive for Green Bay. I think it's more of a negative for Chicago. Their defense is awful. And I get it. If they had Caleb, if they had Manungai, maybe they don't play as many snaps defensively and that defense gets some rest. But, brother, you can't be a championship contender in this league getting shredded the way that they did through the air.
3: They did. They absolutely did, L-Dub. And, they absolutely did. Nothing to take away from Green Bay. They got us this time. Come Christmas Day here in Chicago, can't wait for that. Round 2, And what about, really quick,
0: you a Bears fan, you said, Roy?
3: I am a Bears fan, yes.
0: You got to start, my message from you to and all of Bears Nation, you got to start Case Keenum this week. Don't even think about bringing Caleb back. He's got a short week as they play on Thursday Night Football. You sit him Sunday again. You start him on Thursday against New England. He gets extended rest before the next start. And then Chicago keeps rolling, man. I appreciate the call. I got to let you run. Roy, calling from Chicago, telling us how T.I. is. 310-840-4910. Things got so wonky on this side. My computer decided to just reset and update in the middle of the show. That was super scary. I thought I was being, like, invaded and attacked by monsters. It's awful. 310-840-4910 is how you hit us up. Man, we're 5 weeks into this thing, right? And maybe I'm sounding like a broken record because I get up here each and every week and I feel like I say the same thing because it's how I feel. We're still in that honeymoon phase of figuring out what it is or what it ain't when it comes to the top teams in the National Football League. Based off of preseason culture, based off of training camp culture, take some time to get the oil running through the engine, right? It's October the 13th. By the time we get to Halloween, give me two more weeks, and I think we'll have a much better understanding, a much better idea of where things currently stand and where things currently sit in the NFL. Later on tonight, I'll be back with you, 11 p.m. to 3 a.m. Eastern time. It'll be Tell the Truth Tuesday, and we'll bring you a fresh installment of Nell's Super Six Pack. Know this, the Super Six Pack, not done yet, but man, this has probably been the most difficult time I've had through the first 5 weeks putting together my top teams, because while I'm not slamming teams for having certain things happen, man, when you screw up, I got to acknowledge it. The Rams defense playing as poorly as they played tonight, something that's definitely going to get my attention, right? The Ravens defense playing as well as they did, definitely something that's going to get my attention. The Raiders made their debut last week in the knocking on the door piece of Nell's Super Six Pack. Guarantee you they won't be knocking on the door this time around. Each and every week, we're getting more and more info on all of these teams out there across the National Football League. We're also going to do a little bit of contender or pretender tonight on Westwood One Sports Night as well. So make sure you are locked into us, as you should be each and every night. But I don't know, man. Like, part of me, one, I'm geeked up just because we all love football season. We've gotten to sit through, you know, 5 weeks of this thing to this point, and it's been as advertised, super entertaining, controversial, you know, finishes, electric finishes each and every, you know, week that we get to watch. It's been great. But we're starting to reach that point, man. We're starting to reach that point where we got to separate the contenders from the pretenders. And look, if your favorite team isn't viewed as a contender by me right now, understand that there's plenty of time for that to change. 310-840-4910 is the number here on Westwood One Sports Night. I want your top overreactions from week number 5 of the National Football League season. Let's continue it on the phones, man. 310-840-4910. A bunch of you still out there. A Chargers fan. That's who I want to hear from. Because I've dunked on the Chargers a whole lot tonight. Matthew is in San Diego. What's going on, Matthew?
4: You know, first off, hope you're having a wonderful night. Been loving hearing you all night, but I'm going to be honest. You've been dunking on us. You've been telling us about how bad we are, and all I got to say is you damn right, all right? I got nothing else to say. Look, it's one thing if you lose week one against the Cardinals. Maybe you just don't have things right. Week two against the Raiders, they look pretty good this year. But there were people before the season looking at this team, all right? And I got to say, I'm from San Diego. I know there's a lot of animosity in the city towards the Chargers. I've been loyal. That's the team I grew up. I'm 21, so my entire life I've known nothing but the Chargers. I've been a Chargers fan. And I've known sometimes you just can't trust the team. And I know that's, you know, hating, and I know you don't have hope. You got to look at the schedule, and you got to look at everything, but I've been through bad years. I've been through Anthony Lynn. I've been through, I don't even like to say the name of the coach we had before Harbaugh. But Brandon honestly, Staley?
0: Why don't you want to say Brandon
4: don't
0: Staley?
4: Don't even say it. Don't even say it. That's bad memories, man. But I don't know. I really did expect at least some change, something different, at least something showing that you have hope. And honestly, I thought we're going to start putting it together this year. People were saying we're Super Bowl contenders. I mean, you know, no matter what you thought about the team, you have to look at that schedule, especially right now in this middle part of the season. And I didn't see us going any better than maybe a lucky 10 wins. But you look at the other teams that are struggling in the league, especially a team like the Dolphins. I have my own friends tell me, hey, at least you're not the Dolphins. The Dolphins have a plan. Yeah, they're not good right now.
0: The Dolphins don't have a
4: plan
0: because Malik Willis, they gave out that massive contract to Malik Willis for no damn reason. I don't think they have a plan. I don't, if I'm being honest. I'm going to let you run because we're up against it and we got some other callers to get to, but I'm happy I can provide you all the safe space to let your feelings out here on What's Up One Sports Night. It's been a hell of a week, man. It's been a hell of a week. 310-840-4910 is the number here on What's Up One Sports Night. A couple other things that I didn't get to earlier tonight in the show that I want to get to right now. Man, I look at the Minnesota Vikings, and I've been pretty steadfast with this. I look at Minnesota, and despite San Francisco being 5-0 through five games, I believe without a shadow of a doubt the Vikings are the best team in the NFC. I think this weekend proved that. And I know what everyone's going to say, who's their quarterback and Carson Wentz and Kyler Murray. And all, you can save all of that. None of that matters to me. Here's why Minnesota is the best team in the NFC. One, their defense is the best in football, and it's not even close right now in terms of what Brian Flores is doing, the way that they're beating quarterbacks upside the head week in and week out, confusing, you know, protection schemes week in and week out. And then most importantly, doing it with really no household names on that side of the football. He is the best assistant coach in football. It's not even close. It's a travesty that he's not leading his own franchise right now. But here's why I think the Vikings are the best. This weekend, one, you had another masterful performance from your defense against one of the best offenses in football through the first 4 weeks. Tyler Shuck, going into this weekend's games, guys, we know how well he's played. He was top six in the NFL in passing yards. He's sixth right now, rather, in the NFL in passing yards. He came into the weekend ranked third. They held Tyler Shuck to 96 yards passing through four quarters yesterday on Sunday and picked him off twice. Tyler Shuck is top 10 in touchdown passes, top three in passing yards, yet Brian Flores and that no-named-ass Vikings defense can give a rat's ass about that. They come ready for war, no matter who the damn opponent is. But that's not even why I'm so geeked up about Minnesota. Yesterday, for the first time all year, we saw this offense finally kick it into high gear. Kyler Murray had his best game of the season, 24-30, 229 and a touchdown. It's what he did off schedule, though, is what had me most geeked up, most excited. It looked like vintage Kyler Murray on Sunday against this New Orleans Saints team. And look, I know I mentioned him playing off schedule, but that's the stuff that we love and why he's special. He also showed me something that I questioned whether or not he was capable of doing. He played on time yesterday. You don't get to 24 or 30 without playing on time. Getting to the top of the drop, letting the football go. Did he do it all game long? No. There were some times where he held the football longer than he should have, and I'm sitting here cussing at the TV. It happens with Kyler. But his ability to be consistent down in and down out, I thought was impressive. The number one thing that tells you how efficient they were 9 of 18 on third down yesterday. If you're looking for a stat to quantify consistency of an offense throughout a

0: elite defense, quarterback reclamation project, but most importantly, a run game, right? Aaron Jones went over 100 yards yesterday, and they got what they wanted in the run game. And they also have the superstar wide receiver that Seattle had in Justin Jefferson. So if these two teams were to lock horns right now, talking about the Niners and the Vikings, I would take Minnesota. I think they're the better team as we sit here entering week number 6 of the NFL. 310-840-4910 is the number. I want you to continue to line up with your top overreactions from week number 5 of the National Football League. Coming up, more of your calls. Plus, I'll tell you a massive decision that must be made by an NFC team coming up this weekend. That's next here on Westwood One Sports Night.
1: Can Seattle steady the ship after losing 2 of 3? Will Sean Payton get Bo Nix back to tossing touchdowns? Seahawks, Broncos, Thursday Night Football from Mile High. 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
9: Here's your 96.7 FM, 1670 AM, The Zone weatherology forecast. Clear skies overnight with a low of 63. West winds 10 to 20 miles an hour. Tuesday, high of 74. Partly cloudy skies Tuesday night. Slight chance for storms. Lows around 55. Partly cloudy Wednesday with highs in the upper 60s. Rain showers likely Thursday. Currently 72. I'm meteorologist Megan Mulford on The Zone.
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0: Here's Linnell Willingham.
1: Let the good times roll, baby. About a half hour left to go. Here on Westwood One Sports Tonight, Youngest in Charge, Linnell Willingham, kicking it with you, recapping week number 5 of the National Football League. Epic week it was, man, is what I would say. Wrapped up, with the Rams falling to 2-3, losing to the Buffalo Bills, 37-34. I think the Rams are the biggest disappointment in all the National Football League through 5 weeks. And I know Charger fans are going to say, whoa. Yeah, they're a bigger disappointment than you guys, considering the expectations that we have for that football team. No other way for me really to slice it. We'll see with their schedule getting way softer coming up here over the next month. We'll see if they're able to make up some ground. But if you told me back in August after Aaron Donald came off the couch after they traded for Myles Garrett, if you told me that on October the 13th they'd be a game under 500, I'd tell you you're tripping. That's the reality currently facing the Los Angeles Rams. There's a reality facing the Chicago Bears as well, guys. And that reality is the Bears proved again on Sunday that they can't be viewed as a legit Super Bowl contender because of how bad their defense is. The two times that the Chicago Bears have played grown-up offenses this year, offenses led by an adult, they've been absolutely baba fried. What do I mean by baba fried? You can get barbecued and you can get fried. That Bears defense has been baba fried as far as I'm concerned. Week 1 versus Carolina, last time they played an offense led by an adult, albeit a very small adult in Bryce Young, 478 yards of total offense given up, shredded on the ground and through the air. Simply not good enough. Sunday versus Green Bay, 428 yards of offense given up, and it was bombs away. Christian Watson taking the top off of the defense. Matthew Golden taking the top off of the defense. And the thing that's most disheartening about what we've seen from Chicago is they simply, this isn't going to get better. I'm telling you, the problems that are plaguing them defensively, there's no fix for it. Why? They don't have anyone, and I mean anyone, that you have to game plan for in their front seven. Montez Sweat is making a pretty damn penny to be totally unimpactful for the Chicago defense. The one saving grace that I think Chicago has is when Caleb Williams comes back and Kyle Manungai comes back, if they're able to play a ball control style offense, it will alleviate a lot of the pressure that's currently being put on this defense to succeed on a week-in, week-out basis. Bottom line. So we'll see if they're able to get it right, but Sunday it was ugly. Ben Johnson, head coach of the Chicago Bears, one of my favorite dudes in the NFL, by the way, pretty honest and transparent post-game about why the Bears fell short.
2: You know, really, the things that we had done well in the three victories that we had this year, they didn't show up today, so we didn't take care of the football, 5 turnovers on offense. We didn't execute at a very high level in the run game or the passing game, and then defensively, we let the ball over our head too many times, so got 4 passes over 40 yards or more.
1: Coach Johnson explaining it to you, baby, just simply not good enough on the defensive side of the football. If you're a Bears fan, like, this sucks because you got all the potential in the world offensively, but that defense is not good enough to allow you to compete for a title. They got a massive decision to make coming up this weekend. We found out during the broadcast over the weekend that, you know, Caleb is getting closer, but his status for Sunday against Atlanta, well, let's hear from Ben Johnson on Caleb Williams' status for Sunday in Atlanta.
2: Yeah, he's on track. We'll see where, we'll see if it's Atlanta or after. I think it's going to be close.
1: You look at this schedule for the Chicago Bears. I mean, there's really only one option here. They take on the Falcons on the road coming up Sunday, and then a couple days later, they're at home hosting Drake May and the Pats. you can't bring Caleb Williams back this week. It would be totally irresponsible for Ben Johnson and the Bears to bring Caleb Williams back this week for one simple reason. He's dealing with a hamstring injury. You play him on Sunday and then ask him to turn around and be ready on a short week, that's how you have that hamstring linger throughout the entirety of the regular season if you're Chicago. Nip this in the bud. Give him another week. Let him play against New England if he's 100%. If he's not, don't play him. But if he's 100%, let him play against New England. And then you get 11 days to rest that hammy. Bringing him back Sunday against Atlanta would be stupid. I think the Falcons, if I was Atlanta, I'm maneuvering like I'm playing the backup. And the backup has been Tyson Bagent. I think it should go back to being Case Keenum. Tyson Bagent was awful on Sunday. Now, not having the run game, being down 14 early, it totally changed the complexion of the football game. But one thing that Case Keenum did in that one start against Philadelphia, he kept them on schedule all game long. And when you're a team that is as heavily dependent on the run as Chicago is, balance and staying ahead of the sticks, rather, it's paramount. You need it. And they didn't have that happen for him. Give me your top overreactions from week number 5 of the National Football League. 310-840-4910 is the number. I want to get to an AFC team that's definitely in shambles right now as well. But before we do that, let's go to Chris in Santa Clara wanting to check in. Chris, what's going on?
0: Hey, thanks for taking the call. My overreaction, it's baseball related, but you know, and it is still possible the Dodgers could win 4 out of 5. They could make it through to the World Series. But if they don't, is it an overreaction to start asking, are there any American League teams that might be willing to pick up the 7 years remaining on Ohtani's contract?
1: Why would you want to trade Shohei Ohtani?
0: Well, and I'm a solid Dodger fan for decades, but the reason the Dodgers have been so consistently good is that they make objective decisions even when you've got a beloved player. And I could go through 10 of them right now if you wanted. But it's not a hate at all. I think it's the opposite, that an average Ohtani is not worth, for the Dodgers, having to pay what it is for 7 years when it's a continued.
1: The only reason he's average is right now is because of the injury. He's not healthy.
0: Right. I think I'm more wondering, are there teams that you think in the AL, not the NL, the AL, we could handle 3 games a year per year against, you know, if he's on the other team.
1: Yeah.
0: Would anybody want him for the current contract, or would you have to start talking about discounts?
1: Certainly. I think so. He moves the needle. He puts butts in seats. He improves television ratings.
3: How does that work? Because that contract,
0: I think that's something that, you know, because if we lose, we're going to have to be looking at, you know, it's not going to be a rebuild by anybody else's standards, but by Dodger standards, it'll be a rebuild because it really is get to the World Series or bust. And if you're saying, hey, Ohtani's going to be more in the 260, you know, 265 range, maybe get 20-25 home runs, that's just not going to do it if you have to, because you got to keep Freeman and you got to keep Betts. And so it's going to have to mean Tucker moves, and you're going to have to move Ohtani.
1: Here's the thing, though. You're mentioning his numbers at the plate. The reason he's got that contract is not solely because of what he is at the plate. I'd be pitching his ass if I were them. Like,
0: right.
1: That's where he brings you maximum value. That's where we have conversations about him being one of the greatest athletes of all time. It's the two-way ability. Without that two-way ability, I'm totally in lockstep with you. Hell no, he's not worth the contract.
0: Right, and I'll tell you that every Dodger broadcaster, all of them I love, and you know who they all are, wonderful broadcasters, TV and radio in the last 2 months, every one of them has been consistently saying he's done as a starter. I mean, repeatedly, and you can name any of them. They're talking.
1: Is that a Shohei choice? Is that a Shohei choice, or is that an organization choice?
0: An organization choice.
1: That's a stupid choice by the organization. I appreciate the call, brother. I got to let you run. But, I mean, I just.
3: How do you trade a contract
1: mm-hmm.
3: that is so heavily deferred?
1: From like a numbers standpoint. Right?
3: Yeah, like I don't know if that, like how that works, if there's precedent for this, because most teams don't defer $600 million worth of money or $660 million. Worth of money. So like when you make a trade, hypothetically, they're not going to trade Ohtani, at least not yet, but hypothetically, if you were to make a trade like that, are you then signing on for that $660 million in defers, or would you then spread that over the length of the current? Like, I don't know what the how that system would work.
1: So I guess what you're asking is, would the acquiring team have the freedom to restructure the deal?
3: Right.
1: Essentially. Do you have the salary match in baseball?
3: To make deals work
1: because there's no cap?
3: There's no cap. So you don't
1: theoretically have the salary match. That means any team could go get him. But not any team. Well, not any team, but I want to double click on something he said because I do think it's fascinating, and I'm curious to know what like baseball peers think about it. If I'm the Dodgers, like I paid this brother this money for a reason, I'm riding him as a pitcher till the wheels fall off, till he physically can't do it.
3: Well, they also knew when we may be at that point. That was a realistic possibility that in a few years he's not going to be able to pitch. He'd already had a couple injuries, so this is not new to them unless they're dumb as hell.
1: Which some baseball peers would say they are. But no, like, I don't know. To me, though, this isn't about Shohei Ohtani while they're down 2-0. So it's not about Shohei Ohtani. That lineup outside of him making far too much money to be able to only register 3 hits. No, I get it. Brewer stabbed like that. Give them all the credit as you want. 3 hits is 3 hits, though. You got to be better than that. They ended up scoring, 4 runs tonight? If it wasn't for the defensive woes of Milwaukee, you don't need to score 4 runs tonight. 4 runs does not – if you're a box score lover and you look at the final – 7-4 does not tell the story of what happened tonight between Milwaukee and L.A. Milwaukee dominated this baseball game, no matter which way you slice it. A dominant effort. And to see a group like the Dodgers that has a lineup with all the horsepower in it that they do, to see them struggle this way, it's gut-wrenching. What's the bigger disappointment, though, if you're a Dodgers fan? Is it the way that your lineup played tonight, being able to register only 3 hits? Or are you looking at, you know, Yoshinobu Yamamoto saying, "Hey, Slim, we need you, brother. You're getting the bag for a reason, champ. I need you to come up big in big moments, in big spots." He did the exact opposite tonight. Lasting just 2 2/3, the shortest stint of his postseason career, the shortest start of his postseason career for Yamamoto. So if you want to get on Shohei, great. If you want to the bats of the Dodgers tonight, great, but no one was expecting Yamamoto to last his 2 1/3. I wonder moving forward in this series what type of impact that has, him only being able to go 2 2/3. What type of pressure that puts on, you know, the manager moving forward here in terms of like, hey, how deep can we go game in and game out? 310-840-4910. Is the number. We'll put the show to bed coming up on the other side of the break. We'll run through some more of your calls as well. Your final chance to get in on the phones next here on Westwood One Sports Night.
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1: 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We'll bring you a fresh installment of Nell's Super Six Pack. My top six teams in the NFL as we get ready for week number six. Isn't that special? The week six Super Six Pack. Or as Gina likes to call it, the Super Sex Pack. Whatever floats your boat, baby. This is your show. Excited to do that. Do a little bit of NFL facts or cap as well. We're going to be loaded for you a little bit later on tonight. A couple of calls still hanging around. Jay is in San Francisco. I'm eager to hear from Jay. Jay, what's up, pal?
2: What's up? Hey, what's up? It's your boy Jay from the Bay. I called you about a week ago. We were talking about Denver game and what was going to happen during this Seattle game and how they had to march up to Seattle and do the battle, right? So, for sure. And how they were going to put the smack down on Seattle. Uh-huh. And I just want to know, and I got a couple other points to make out with you about the Vikings team being better than the Niners. And, you know, is this a trap game for Seattle now that they got whooped on by the Niners going into Thursday night with Denver, which I think it is. I think they're going to have a hard time with that game, too. We know that there's some other teams lingering around. But, yeah, I want to hear your thoughts on why the 49ers are different than all the other teams in the recent past and why you think they're better this time.
1: Yeah, I appreciate the call. I think Niners fans, the thing that should excite you the most about this football team is what you haven't had recently. You got Mykel Williams back. He made his season debut on Sunday against Seattle. That kid has got juice rushing the passer, and I'm a big fan of his. According to reports, you may get Bosa back coming up this Monday against Washington. So, one, I think you're going to have a pass rush when everybody's healthy. Can they stay healthy is the question. But last year, like, that was their biggest issue to me. They couldn't get after the quarterback. But then for the first time since you went – since you made it's 2:49 a.m. for me, too. For the first time since San Fran punched their ticket to the Super Bowl last, they've got a legitimate matchup piece on the perimeter of Mike Evans that Kyle Shanahan can scheme up and create matchups for. And you saw Mike Evans in the way that he balled out on Sunday, man. He is a matchup nightmare. He's still got a hell of a lot left in the tank when it comes to what he can provide for a football team. The question is, like you said, can they stay healthy? Can they stay healthy? That's the big question plaguing this group, man. Can you stay healthy? And recent history tells you no, they're not going to be able to stay healthy. I got Corey in Baltimore wanting to check in on the Dodgers. What's going on, Corey?
3: Good morning, man. You know what, man? I'm going to be a little calm when I say this, man. So this is addressed that Dodgers fan that just called. You know, I'm an O's fan, man. And for the past 2 years, you know what we've been doing? We've been sitting on the couch watching the Dodgers hoist that trophy. I guarantee his big head ass wasn't saying nothing when they signed Shohei Ohtani. He was sitting at the bar clashing beer cans together. But all of a sudden, that the freak, my man, has slowed down one season.
1: One season. Ain't that crazy?
3: I'm telling you, man, it's if crazy I was how they switch right up now, on you. I would slap the sugar honey iced tea up out of him, man. You know what I'm saying? The one person that he should be questioning.
1: Gave us all a heart attack, Corey.
3: He should be questioning the front office about signing that Scoble dude because he's been terrible.
1: Well, yeah, Tariq got lit up. He got lit up yesterday.
3: Now that's who we should be complaining about instead of complaining about Shohei. That money ain't got nothing. Show he's going to be an old-ass man before he even see that money. What is he talking about? He might even be dead and gone.
1: Well, knowing how – and look, the way that Shohei rock, you probably get it stolen from him before you see the money.
3: Man, I'm telling you, man. Your people on here, man.
1: They be tripping, man.
3: Better,
1: I know.
3: We got better things to fry, man. And you know what else I want to say, man?
1: Yeah.
3: Fire Balloon Head and his friend. Pinky in the brain. Fire them. Get them up out of Indianapolis, right, man. Have a good day, bro.
1: I appreciate you, man. Brother's been clamoring for them to get fired since the offseason. Man. Does anybody that deserves to be firing a coach, it's me. And I'm not going to. I'm not going to, because I believe my Washington Commanders, despite what America thinks, is going to turn this around, and me and Denton are going to be the happiest host-producer combo in all sports talk radio coming up here in a few weeks. You watch. Monday night in San Francisco. I'm shooting my shot right now. You stankin', trifling Niners fans. We're going to come to Levi, and we're going to pull your Levi's down and spank you. Now, a lot of you probably thought that was going somewhere it shouldn't have, but I keep it 8 more than 92, baby.
4: Just like we thought with Corey. I just realized, This is the second day he's done this sugar honey iced tea thing, and I finally realized what he's doing with that.
1: Is he allowed to do that?
4: Yeah. No, it's actually great dancing around the FCC. I respect it tremendously. Oh, anyone that can toe the line without going over, I mean, you should have seen the way that Oliver jumped up. He was ready.
1: You should have said the way that I, like, oh, you know, it made our hearts jump.
4: Anytime you can dance around the FCC like that, though, that's a friend of mine.
1: We haven't put Oliver on stream all show. It took one Packer dub for my man to come in head to toe in Green Bay gear, bro. He was not messing around. You should believe in your Packers, though, Oliver. That was a solid win. And you're going to get Micah back.
5: I really don't know how many more we're going to get, so I'm going to embrace it.
1: I don't know what the schedule looks like, but...
5: Dallas on Sunday night.
1: Oh, yep, man. Start Christian Watson in your fantasy leagues, people. Him and Matthew Golden, the bombs away again. That Dallas defense is awful. You all are great. Appreciate you being here. I hope you tap in with us later on tonight for Tell the Truth Tuesday here on Westwood One Sports Night. Thank you to Oliver. Appreciate our guy Denton Day. Drake Toll, Pete Souza. They'll get you through the morning. We'll see you later tonight.
0: This is Westwood One Sports.
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24: The three unbeaten teams left in the NFL all remained undefeated this weekend. The Chiefs were on bye. The Minnesota Vikings went to New Orleans and won 23-13 behind Kyler Murray's 280 total yards. And the San Francisco 49ers went into Seattle and beat the defending champions 32-29. MVP favorite Brock Purdy threw for 189 yards, two touchdowns, and one interception. Purdy also took three sacks in the game, his first of the season. I'm Adam Abdallah.
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29: Briscoe believes after two in a row. I'm Susie Armstrong. 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
29: Chase Briscoe captured his second NASCAR Cup Series clash in a row yesterday at Charlotte Motor Speedway. The victory follows his triumph at Las Vegas last weekend. The Joe Gibbs Racing pilot, who finds himself fourth in the standings, 65 markers behind Kyle Larson, believes he can make a run on the leader.
37: 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The only way you're going to ever cut into that gap of points is you have to win races and get that big chunk of points on him. So I think that we are certainly in contention, probably need to win another race or two, but we at least have put ourselves in the ball game.
29: I'm Susie Armstrong. 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
9: Brewer fans, you've got to have a smile on your face on a Tuesday morning after a fabulous game number two. Come on in, everybody. It's the fabulous Farm Babe Pam Yonke. This is the Midwest Farm Report. We are sports fans just like you guys are. You know, it's been a wonderful ride even just this far, and obviously we know we're going to go even farther. Weather has made it a whole lot easier to enjoy the Brewers games, whether you've been at the stadium or whether you're watching it in the backyard. Yesterday, you might have even had to enlist the help of air conditioning, either in your vehicle or maybe even your house. Some areas of Wisconsin pushed near 90 degrees for an October day. We'll talk weather with Stu Muck, our ag meteorologist, in just a moment. Looks like we're going to start getting back to normal around Wisconsin. Today's still beautiful, sunshine on the way. Daytime highs today, right around 73, with winds out of the northwest 5 to 10 miles an hour. Chance of showers or thunderstorms overnight, and then Wednesday, back to sunshine, but 67 are high. Thursday, showers in the afternoon, daytime highs around 60. Friday's got sunshine, but by then, we're only going to be around 55 degrees. So again, Mother Nature getting back in a more normal pattern. Stu will give us the details. And also on the way this morning, talking details about that World Ag Supply Demand Report that came out on Friday with John Heinberg, Market Advisor with Total Farm Marketing out of West Bend. Are we going to be able to recoup any of our losses? We'll find out what he has to say about that. And next, I'm visiting with a movie producer that found some interest in agriculture. He's from New York City, but he has just finished a mini-series on a dairy farm and what they do when the patriarch commits suicide. It's not a documentary, but it's been written really well for an agriculture audience or those that care about agriculture. Stand by for Sam Goldberg next.
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9: There were more benefits attending World Dairy Expo than just seeing world-class cattle. From the southern end of the world's longest barn in Madison, I'm Farm Director Pam Yonke. For example, you might have had an opportunity to see the premiere of Perfect Sundays. It's a story talking about a farm family that loses its patriarch to suicide, and then the farm wife, the mother, has to decide how to carry on. It is not a documentary. Instead, it is a series that was developed by producer Sam Goldberg. I had a chance to visit with Sam. He's from New York City. So why was he intrigued to tell the story of agriculture?
14: Well, about 12 years ago, I was introduced to a filmmaker from rural Tennessee. Mm-hmm. And he pitched me the idea to make a movie about a grain entrapment accident.
9: Oh.
14: I was living in New York City, and at the time, I had no idea what a grain entrapment was. I didn't know what a grain bin was, a silo was. I was a quintessential New York City kid with no knowledge of agriculture. But I was obviously, like so many of us, paying attention to the growing divide in our country between rural and urban. I thought maybe I can get outside of my comfort zone, learn more about my fellow Americans who produce the food that I consume, and tell a story that's authentic. And so we went and we made this movie called Silo. Silo is a very successful, I think, really authentic, independent film. Fictional, but we filmed it on an active eighth generation grain farm in Kentucky, and we filmed it with the community. So everything you see in Silo, there was always a farmer or a firefighter nearby making sure we were doing things authentically. And I'm very proud of that project. While working on it, we had many farmers say, would you do something that deals with the subject of farmer mental health, the stress that we're going through? And when working on Silo, it was very clear that the straw that often breaks the camel's back is farm legacy, identity, the things that a farmer can't necessarily control but feels emotionally, this tie to the land. And so the writer of Silo, Jason, and myself, along with my wife, we outlined a TV series called Perfect Sundays, which is about a dairy farm grappling with this subject. Their patriarch has taken his own life. They're deciding, well, what are we going to do in the wake of this? How are we going to survive as a family? But also, how are we going to survive as a business? And when Dad was alive, they used to do what they called a Perfect Sunday, ice cream Sundays on Sunday after church from their milk. And so when we meet them in episode one of this show, Marla, the widow and the woman running the farm, says, I'm going to turn this into a retail business. I'm going to go the value add route. So personally, to answer this question quickly, which was hard because it is a long story, I just love farmers. I think they're the most honest people I know. They really do create all the food and fuel and energy that I rely upon to survive. I think as a society, if we don't have more appreciation for farmers, then we have a big problem. And so I think the role that I have to play as someone writing, producing, and creating these projects is to show the rest of America what is life really like on an American farm. In the case of Perfect Sundays, on an American dairy farm.
15: You know, it's interesting. Sometimes you can get a dichotomy in your own life. The work side, where it's easy to advocate, and then the personal side, where your friends and circles, maybe in New York, that have no clue and look at you like you've got a third eye on why you're doing this.
14: You know, I will say most people are pretty excited about it when I tell them. Everyone always assumes it's a documentary. That's always the first thing people say. Oh, it's a documentary. You're going to, what farm are you going to? Who's the farmer? These are scripted fictional dramas. These are like high level, high quality television series and films that could be made by Warner Brothers. But we do it independently with the help of the agricultural community. And we launch at farm shows, not film festivals. Most of the people in my network in New York City, and I went to college in Philadelphia and in Philadelphia and other places, they do see that there is a problem in this social divide. They'll often look to politics and not to their own behavior. And my goal is for people to look to their own behavior. How can you support a local farmer, even if you're in a city? How can you buy local? How can you advocate legislatively for something that might affect a farmer, even if it doesn't affect you in a big city? I'm hoping that we're building bridges, not only in the people who watch the content, but the people who are behind the scenes making the content. And people say, like, when we went to a farm and we filmed in Pennsylvania, they hadn't met filmmakers before and vice versa. And even in the making of the project, there was so much unity. And I think that's part of the goal.
15: You mentioned it's a series, not a documentary, a scripted, a little different twist than what we've seen when people decide they want to tell the story of agriculture. Can you explain for us, Sam, why that route? Was it a business decision? Was it a content decision? Help us understand the series versus a standalone.
14: I love that question. The series, instead of it being a film, is because this story was too rich to tell in 90 minutes. We needed 4 hours. So a mini series is great. It's one season. It's like a long film broken into 6 parts, 4 hours total. But we knew we needed to live with this family. They're a fictional family, the Weeks family, but to really understand them and what they've been through and how the rhythms of life are for a dairy farmer, you couldn't get it done in 90 minutes. It really was too fast. So from a creative standpoint, it was the right choice. And then in general, to tell a story that's fictional, not a documentary, has a different impact on the audience. You really feel differently when you're watching something scripted. There's a term in filmmaking called suspension of disbelief, where, you know, when you're watching something and it's good, you actually forget that it's fake and it lives in your body in a different way. And for farmers who are maybe not in the mood to watch a real story about a real farmer, they want to escape. We provide escapism. We provide entertainment. Even though it's serious and dramatic, you still are escaping. It's not about you. It's not about a farmer down the road. It's about those fictional farmers. And therefore, the lessons within the series, I think, go down more easily.
15: How did you research this then? That's a heavy subject. I mean, both subjects are pretty heavy, but knowing what's happening with our farm families now, regardless of what they raise, grow, or sell, how did you research this and what was that process like?
14: Well, our first important point of contact was Ted Matthews. He recently retired, but he was the head of rural psychology for the Minnesota Department of Agriculture. And Ted read our scripts. So we wanted to make sure that we had somebody who is a professional, who knows farmers and understands farmers, read what we were making and understand that it was authentic. Beyond that, we spoke with countless farmers, dairy farmers in Pennsylvania, Kentucky, Iowa, Wisconsin, Minnesota. And we asked them about their lives. And we made sure that we depicted them authentically. The worst possible outcome here is farmers watch it and roll their eyes. There are TV shows and films about agriculture. For the most part, they're fairly inauthentic and sometimes a little lazy in the research and development. Given we are really more in the agricultural industry at this point than the film and TV industry, our priority first and foremost was get to the farmers, get their stories, and make sure that we convey their experiences authentically. So we probably had 75 to 100 separate conversations with farmers, professors, mental health experts, dairy entrepreneurs, ice cream entrepreneurs, to really understand their ways of life and make sure things, you know, felt real.
15: Now, obviously, you're coming from 0 to 100 as far as your knowledge on the subject. How did it change your initial beliefs? We all come in with predisposed ideas or notions. As you heard those stories, how did that help you either craft or change direction on some of your scripts? Because I'm guessing what you thought you started, were going to start with, is not exactly what you ended up with.
14: It's a great thought. I haven't thought about that in a while. I'll pinpoint two different things that changed for me. One is the relationship with legacy is very different for a female farmer and a male farmer. Mm-hmm. You know, men and different women are different. We approach things differently. Mm-hmm. We talk about things differently. Mm-hmm. And Ted Matthews, our mental health advisor, he really opened us up to that dialogue. And so when you watch the show, you'll see that Marla wants to talk about the family problems and she's all about kinetic energy and movement. And Caleb is quieter. He's retreating a little bit. He finds solace in the work. And those are different approaches to a problem. And I think when our people watch our series, I'm hoping they recognize that. And then they can look at their spouse or their brother or sister, whomever they work with on the farm, and have that dialogue. So that was a really big aha moment. And then I'd say the other thing is just the cyclical nature of dairy. It is a different thing. It's different than grain farming and other types of farming. The cycles dairy farmers live in, the comfort they find in that cycle, and oftentimes the trap they could feel in that cycle if they can't go away on a vacation or find somebody to watch the cows or milk the cows, etc. And so the cyclicality is why the show is called Perfect Sundays. Every episode takes place on a Sunday, and that intuitive feeling of cycles in life, which is very biblical in nature as well. And so every episode does have a scene in church, and Marla kind of comes to life with the help of her church community. This was a big component of the series. So I'd say the difference in legacy and cyclical cycles was a big aha moment for us as a creative team.
9: And he's still learning. That's Sam Goldberg, the producer of the miniseries Perfect Sundays. Now, again, I want to remind you, It is not a documentary. 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We'll have more with Sam Goldberg because he's got more projects telling the story of production agriculture on the horizon. 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From the southern end of the world's longest barn in Madison, I'm Farm Director Pam Yonke.
16: 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Stay tuned as Ag Meteorologist Stu Muck gives you the latest forecast in just moments, right here on the Midwest Farm Report.
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0: 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I hope they can carry that on the road. Maybe they'll take some of this weather with them. Let's talk weather. 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If you are working with them, don't forget, download the app. Stumach Ag Meteorologist along with us. The eyes aren't what they used to be. So let's talk about this. Stan already called me from Green Bay, said there was a dilly of a lightning storm up that way yesterday. Kind of had to shut things down. Those combines are high profile, you know what I mean?
1: Yeah, there was lightning around here, I noticed last evening as well, and not a lot of rain to report, but I do have one from an observer west of Oconto, back in your home country.
0: Yeah.
1: 71 hundredths of an inch.
0: Ooh, okay. All right. They may be sitting on the sidelines for a minute this morning. That's just the beginning of the rain though, isn't it?
1: Not really. It's pulling away, Pam. And we're getting a pretty fair shot now as it pulls away. I've got Wausau here at 11 hundredths of an inch, Green Bay at 4 hundredths of an inch. And not a whole lot. There's some fog has popped up along the east side of Wisconsin, Manitowoc County south, right tight along the lakeshore. None of that to be too big of a concern statewide. A cool front's dropping southeast. The rain we saw has really dried out over Wisconsin. The only showers now are up over the eastern parts of the UP, down into south central Iowa. Not much around Wisconsin, not much is going to happen. I expect we're in for a sunny day today, not nearly as warm as yesterday. We're starting to cool. Records again yesterday at Madison and La Crosse, 85 and 87, respectively. But now we're going to stay a little cooler, a little rain chance later tonight.

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4: All right, buddy, let's have a quick forecast.
5: All right, well, some sun today. I'd expect a low to mid-70s in southern Wisconsin. We might hit 60 in far northwest Wisconsin. That rain chance, especially in the south and east tonight. And then by tomorrow, some of that sun returning. Temps in the 60s tomorrow, just about 60 in the far north. And Pam, some rain on Thursday, and we all stay down around 60 or in the upper 50s, and even cooler for Friday.
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10: Wisconsin's first fall case of highly pathogenic avian influenza has been confirmed. This at a turkey farm near Rice Lake. Dr. Keith Paulson joins us. First of all, summer's about over. Temperatures are starting to fall and birds are migrating. Isn't this the perfect conditions for spreading the virus?
11: Yeah, unfortunately, you know, we see the robins start leaving in August, and we know that that's the beginning of the end, right? And until the cranes and all the geese are through. But hopefully with the harvest going on time, or maybe even a little bit early when it's, you know, dry, and especially drier a little bit up north, hopefully those birds will move through and they'll move through quickly. But we know that we have multiple different strains that are circulating in our migratory wildfowl. And unfortunately, Wisconsin's seen our first case.
10: And it's not just hitting poultry. I understand Texas has some cattle still showing signs of the virus.
11: Yeah, because so many animals move in and out of that state for good reason. You know, it's really very favorable climate to grow heifers and breed heifers. And, you know, Wisconsin moves about 6,000. That's an old number. It might be more than that now, of baby calves and then coming back as bred heifers. But because we're not moving lactating animals into the state in high risk, we really haven't seen this B as in boy strain. With Texas and Idaho, California and Utah right now, that B strain is still circulating because we're continuing to move lactating animals as part of that dairy production model. And unfortunately, we have some endemic spread. And just in Idaho this summer, we saw a bloom of cases on new premises and premises that had been affected. But the big difference between there and now and what we're seeing in Texas now is that we're seeing these blooms, or we're seeing sick cows again. But we also have the issue of the herd's getting older. We've seen all the things with the beef industry. And as the cows that were exposed and had protection immunity from being sick several years ago, that exposure immunity is probably worn off because we don't vaccinate. Testing, nothing has changed on testing requirements. Any animal coming or originating from a state that's not what we call gold status or disease-free status, they require milk testing, just lactating animals, within 7 days of arrival. But I think the key point for exhibitors now, or just anyone who may have folks on their farm, is just to practice the same strong biosecurity that we do, whether or not there's an influenza outbreak going on in other states or any other salmonella, BVD, things like that.
10: Dr. Keith Paulson is the director for the Wisconsin Veterinary Diagnostic Laboratory. Thanks for being with us today.
11: Always a pleasure, Larry.
10: I'm Larry Lee for the Midwest Farm Report.
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15: Well, the weather in Wisconsin is going to be changing starting as soon as tomorrow. Can the markets change after that World Ag Supply Demand Report on Friday? Welcome back to the Midwest Farm Report. I am the fabulous Farm Babe Pam Yonke. 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I'm not kidding you. That was an absolute gut punch to any corn growers we've got in Wisconsin. Is there any light at the end of this tunnel, or is it just a train that's going to hit us when it comes to our losses this year? Talking about that seriously with John as the hour unfolds on this, the 13th day of October. What can I tell you? Let's see. This is an interesting one, going all the way back to 1972. A Uruguayan Air Force flight descends into Santiago, Chile, but it comes down too early and crashes into the Andes Mountains. 2 months later, 16 of the 45 people that boarded that plane were rescued. They call it The Miracle in the Andes. It turned into a movie, but a lot of that movie and a lot of the conversation about that plane, how they had to turn to cannibalism to survive. That happened on this day back in 1972. On this day, 1999, the grand jury was dismissed in the JonBenet Ramsey murder case. They'd been sitting, listening to information presented by the district attorney, Boulder County. And in the end, they decided to dismiss the jury with no indictments that were made. The JonBenet Ramsey case wraps up on this day back in 1999. Some happy birthdays for you this morning. Happy birthday to Hall of Fame jockey Pat Day, 73. Hall of Famer Jerry Rice is 64. Olympic skater Nancy Kerrigan turns 55. And happy birthday to musician Paul Simon, 85 years young today, and now you know.
16: 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What you may not realize about a lot of the staff connected with the Steffes Group is they come from agriculture, like our friend Ashley Hune. You said you were running beans this weekend. How'd they look?
17: Yeah, the beans around central Minnesota are very good. You don't have to go too far north where they miss some of the rains and they aren't as good. So it really seems like a mixed bag over all the trade areas. And I talked to guys from all the different offices and some of it's really good. Some of it's just average.
16: And moisture wise, how are you standing?
17: Well, with the hot weather this weekend, everything's really, really drying down. And I know we had a lot of rain delays earlier, but that's just kind of gone away now.
16: Oh, for sure. And I hope that that didn't cause anybody quality issues. I guess we'll wait and see on that. I don't have to wait and see. It looks like you guys are staying busy. People may forget, Ashley, that you have had people or you have had companies join the Steffes Group from outside of the United States. Now you've got branches in Canada and they're moving hot and heavy, huh?
17: Yeah, absolutely. You know, they have such a short season compared to what we have. So they're already just beginning in the heat of the battle, sort of say, as far as their farm retirement sales, where, you know, we're going to start up there and they'll, you know, finish up as we get started in the middle of November here through the end of the year.
16: What I haven't thought about this for a while. How is their year looking? Are you hearing from any of your staff up there?
17: Yeah, as far as everything goes up there, yield and quality and all that stuff is great. They're having a really good year up there. Mm. And the neat part about Canada is the equipment is so big. It's just such wide open spaces up there. I mean, everything they have is just the biggest and the best and high horsepower.
16: And we'll be able to see those items on the steffesgroup.com website.
17: Yeah, absolutely. You know, all them auctions are on there. It's part of all the results page that you want to go to. Really easy to find all that information out.
16: You know, one thing about the Steffes Group is no matter if you're in the United States or if you're in Canada, they put a lot of emphasis on building a strong culture within. You guys all work together. Everybody gets a chance to kind of utilize their special skills. And right now you are looking for staff. If anybody's looking for a career change or maybe it's a fresh graduate.
17: Yeah, we always got our eyes and ears to the ground as far as, you know, finding more representatives, whether that's on the sales side of thing or the auction coordinator side of things. But, you know, I can tell you, our sales guys that are out and about, they're just helping farmers like all the listeners. We're sitting at the kitchen tables. We're talking about auctions. We're talking about if auction would be a solution to what you have going on. And no two projects are the same. And that's what makes it a very unique business. We get to run and sell all the different brands and colors and see everything. We're not stuck to one thing. And then on the buying side, if you're looking for something specific, you know, with our connections and the areas we travel in, we can usually find it for you.
16: Yeah. So think about that, folks. If you're interested at all, the best way to start is that website, steffesgroup.com. 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You need a change? 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
15: 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Do want to let you know that we're following a story involving a lot of our dairy industry. There's 28 different organizations representing dairy farmers, processors, cooperatives, and allied businesses all across the United States that are now asking U.S. Ag Secretary Brooke Rollins to eliminate a newly imposed 25% cost share requirement for the Dairy Business Initiative. Now, this is something that's at work in 41 different states that have basically involved businesses that support dairy. The group says that this is brand new information for them and that basically the universities that are involved with the Dairy Business Innovation Initiatives don't have that 25% to spare to keep programs going. So that is one of the conversations happening now in production agriculture. Markets in overnight electronic trade on a Tuesday morning are still feeling the downward pressure from that World Ag Supply Demand Report. In overnight trade, December corn's down 2 at 481. November soybeans right now down 7 at 1280. December wheat's down 3, 669. July new crop down 3, 692. In the dairy complex yesterday in Chicago, the barrel cheese stood still at 145 and a quarter. 40-pound block cheese gained a half at 139, while AA butter dropped a half to $1.27 per pound. On a Tuesday morning right now, November, Class 3 milk that goes into cheese is up 18, 1625 a hundredweight. December's up 14, 1669 a hundredweight. And a reminder, a story you'll be hearing more of later this week on the Midwest Farm Report, it is time again for Wisconsin Science Fest. This is something that happens all across the state of Wisconsin. The theme this year, us, the science of humans and the humans who do science. Now, this year, 825 different events in 57 different counties at 214 different venues are happening. So literally, these things are happening near you. Go to WisconsinScienceFest.org, WisconsinScienceFest.org, if you want to find some of that action near you. What action are we getting in the marketplace? Talking with John Heinberg about that next. 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
15: Well, we've been talking about it since Friday for sure. The World Ag Supply Demand Report is shocked the market on Friday at 11 a.m. And that shock kind of continues to press through the market. Welcome back to the Midwest Farm Report. I am the fabulous Farm Babe Pam Yonke, joined this morning by our friend John Heinberg, Market Advisor, Total Farm Marketing out of West Bend. So the question is, what surprised you the most, John? Was it the yield expectations on corn or the carryout change?
2: Well, it was obviously the yield expectation. I don't think the market wasn't counting on that big of a move. From everything we were hearing, talking to people, it just felt like it was obviously well below last year, which we still are according to the USDA numbers, you know. But you got Pro Farmer Tour in the low 170s. You got a lot of the groups saying that, you know, talking in that 174, 75 area. I think the market was actually trading like a 76 area to some point. So the expectation was for yield to come down slightly on that report. Typically October, at least since COVID, we haven't seen a lot of big movements on yield adjustments. So they changed that this year, unfortunately. So that was the big surprise. Obviously, then it gets dumped into the balance sheet. We were already trying to figure out what we were doing with the 100 million bushels that we found on the grain stocks report, too. So obviously, the impact of those two really jumped that carryout back to a level where we went from tight and concerned to comfortable. And that's why we saw the market touch limit down for corn on Friday. You know, didn't do a whole lot yesterday, but at least held in there. So I think these next couple of days will be kind of key. Do we see end users step in as corn of value here? You know, the numbers are here. It's one of those ones you can't be defined about them. I don't like them, but now we got to figure out what to do with them.
15: Yeah.
2: And that's just where we're at.
15: Very good point. Again, John Heinberg, Market Advisor, Total Farm Marketing out of West Bend, live here on the Midwest Farm Report. You can find him online, totalfarmmarketing.com. If you want to talk to him about a strategy after this, 800-334-9779, 800-334-9779. So as we said, you don't have to like it. You don't even have to believe it, but it is what it is, and the markets are working on it. Now, strategy. What are you advising, John? Is there a light? I said it earlier, light at the end of this tunnel, or is that the train about to hit us?
2: Well, right now you got to assume what we got is not changing at this time frame. And and it's hard for people to gather given what they're hearing and seeing in the yield side of it. You know, I had a couple conversations yesterday with guys. It's like, well, I'm just going to throw it in the bin. I'll wait for our spring summer rally like we always get. And, you know, I went on some calls, which I was fine with given where we were. If they already sold those bushels, let's get a little re-ownership for the what-if scenarios. Now, what are the what-if scenarios? Does China come in to buy corn? I don't see that right now given the value of corn versus the Chinese market, the U.S. market. Okay, if we continue to fall in price, they might step in. But right now, it's just not there financially for them. You know, this is the weather window for South America. Does El Nino do what it typically does in South America? So we'll be watching that over the next handful of weeks. You know, those are some of the bigger things. We need to see some demand pick up. Realistically, export sales are pretty disappointing right now for new crop corn. So we need to see some things like that come into play in the regard. And with those numbers, that might take a little bit longer. So we were talking with guys, okay, if you're going to hold it, well, you know, we're at a number now that this market can slide on. And, a carry out of 1.85, like I said, is not light. That's probably a range 4.25 to 4.75 corn. And if you look at where we are today, we're kind of in the top of that if we don't have any news. You know, so those are things I was mentioning. It's just like, okay, we can own some calls. Let's not spend a lot against those sales you've already done. But let's make sure if you're going to bin it, you know, we got to put a floor under this here and hope we're wrong. You know, in that regard, you know, hope this market kicks back in, hope the bean market kicks back in, and this crop isn't there. But typically the USDA is going to be slow to take a big move like this away when it comes to further reports down the road. Because obviously, if we're going to hold it till June, July, what if El Nino doesn't flare up in South America and they're expected to plant record corn acres this year in both Argentina and Brazil? And those are going to be things we're going to be fighting this summer, late spring. And that if the last couple of years doesn't follow through, we don't have those summer rallies. This year was a little bit of an anomaly, just given the supply of corn that could be out there globally.
15: All right. So are there tools that maybe unique tools that I want to look at, John?
2: This is a situation you just want to keep it very simple, keep your costs down. I'm talking just straight out what we call the put strategy or that flooring strategy under the bin where, we just settle our price. If prices did go down to the mid to lower fours for some reason, because weather or things don't cooperate and South America has a good crop, they're going to be straightforward, simple, and just leave your bushels available to the top side if you're going to do that storage mindset.
15: That sounds so easy. And yet so scary. I mean, there's a lot of money on the line here for the nation's farmers.
2: Yeah, there is. And that's the worst thing about it. It's already not a money flowing situation out there. And then you're working your tail off right now. And then you get a 30-cent punch in the gut. Those things are very difficult. There's been a lot of tough calls on Friday and yesterday with disappointed people. And I understand it totally. But yeah, and sometimes they're like, well, I hear this from producers. I don't want to lose that money. It goes worthless on me. But think about the scenario. If we do make another drop for 40 cents and you got to put underneath, that's going to save you a lot more money than if the market takes off and you lose that 10, 12, 15 cents, depending what levels you're looking at. So, ask the questions, talk to people like myself or talk to your elevator. Just make sure you have a plan, because all of a sudden, like I said, the situation went from comfortable or tight to very comfortable. And I even asked the producer yesterday, what's he going to plant for corn or beans next year? And he's like, well, this price for next year's corn, I'm probably going to be in corn acres. So those are things we're watching, too, as we go forward here in the end of the year.
15: John Heinberg, Market Advisor, Total Farm Marketing out of West Penn, with us live on the Midwest Farm Report. 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And you're entertaining questions at 800-334-9779, huh, John?
2: Give me a call. We can talk strategies.
15: All right, my friend. We'll catch up with you next week, hopefully with better news, huh?
2: Hopefully. So sounds good. Have a great week, everyone.
15: All right. John Heinberg joining us live on a Tuesday morning. So glad you've been along with us. Enjoy your day. Talk to you tomorrow morning, same time.
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31: Well, the Brewers are up 2-0 on the Dodgers in the NLCS. That's after taking L.A. down 7-4 yesterday at American Family Field. William Contreras drove in three runs, including a monster home run to tie the game at four, and then a single to break that tie for what proved to be the winning hit. Manager Pat Murphy could not be more impressed with his catcher.
32: He was so significant tonight. Incredible. Forget even the offensive production, which was incredible. But the defense, just calling the game, working with four or five different pitchers, whatever we threw out there. He does it every night. I mean, this guy's, he's underrated. Whatever people think about him, he's underrated. He's that good.
31: Christian Yelich drove in a pair of runs. Bryce Terang had a couple of hits in RBI and a pair of walks. Logan Henderson pitched well enough, but straddled the field as a position, going just four innings, but Milwaukee's bullpen picked him up, not allowing a base runner over the final five innings. Crew is now halfway to its first World Series in 44 years as the series shifts to L.A. for the next three games. As for the American League, Cleveland got a 7-3 win over Tampa Bay in Game 1.
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31: Well, Micah Parsons still hasn't been cleared to return to practice. That was the word from Coach Matt LaFleur yesterday, still recovering from a torn ACL and other damage suffered to his knee last season. Also, Javon Hargrave going to miss the rest of the year with a torn Achilles. Packers host Dallas on Sunday. And Wisconsin getting ready for its visit to number 12 UCLA this Saturday night. Badgers have won four straight. With this Wisconsin Sports Zone Network update, I'm Zach Heil-Pritt.
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0: first pitch, over the air, free TV, and your Brewers, led by the angelic white knight that is Mark Adonazio, Mark Murphy. What did I just say? Pat Murphy. Pat Murphy. I was going to say Matt Arnold and your Captain Yelich. I salute you. Jake Bowers, who just is a maniac at the bat, dude. And more importantly, Wild Bill in a bullpen of magnifiques as they would take down the generals of Satan's army, the conglomerate of greed, corruption, evil, and what, RJ?
1: Pestilence.
0: Thank you, RJ.
1: I had to remember what I said.
0: Pestilence. And they... Yoshinomo Yamamoto, go write this in your diary. I stink. Brewers win 7-4, up 2-0, and now they go to Los Angeles, and it's time to wax ass in LA. I'm not talking about the spas they have out there. Like, literally, like, what a game yesterday. Unbelievable and amazing, incredible. The feeling that one has of the Milwaukee Brewers right now is magisterial, if you will. RJ?
1: Yes.
0: Up 2-0. A lot better than last year, by the way, against the Dodgers in the NLCS.
1: Yeah, much better.
0: Marketably better.
1: 4 games better, some would say.
0: Yeah, yes. Leaps and bounds.
1: Mm.
0: Better than last year. In fact, it's getting so bad for the Dodgers, there's now talk of benching Shohei Ohtani for Game 3.
1: I mean, he is.
0: You take that, you gambler. You know what it is? It's the guilt eating away at him for throwing his translator into prison for him.
1: I bet he's got a prop bet to hit on himself that isn't working.
0: Oh, he's doing the, he's like selling short on himself.
1: Yeah.
0: I love playoff baseball. You saw William Contreras. The home run was cool, don't get me wrong. The home run was, he blasted the hell out of that thing.
1: Yeah.
0: But to see him pimp an RBI single was incredible.
1: Hey.
0: He hit an RBI single. Pimped it, flipped the bat.
1: But you get to do that when somebody walks the guy ahead of you to get to you.
0: You're damn straight.
1: And I don't care because all these people are like, well, analytics say that was the right move. Was it, though?
0: Was it?
1: Were the analytics right? No.
0: Was it, RJ?
1: What are we doing?
0: It's a great question.
2: Analytics said it was right.
0: What are we doing?
1: You know, I know what
0: we're
1: doing.
0: Out? We're winning.
1: If Dave Roberts is going up against a better team, he's not a good manager. He's not.
0: He's not.
1: He's a manager that benefits from having a $400 million roster.
0: Yeah.
1: $300 million, sorry.
0: I mean, I think you probably say $400 million with all the insurance fraud that you're committing.
1: But, like, situationally yesterday, he did not do good.
0: No, they, sorry, I'm just on the cloud nine right now. They, I mean, they blew through a bunch of their bullpen, obviously, because, I mean.
1: You got a day.
0: You got a day. So, Brewers also in their bullpen, lights out. Unbelievable.
1: 5 perfect innings.
0: The Brewers bullpen, Aaron Ashby, I can't believe, again, it makes me sick just thinking that someone called him once Aaron Ashby.
1: Yeah.
0: That just is disgusting.
1: Who is that person?
0: Who would ever say anything like that is beyond me. Shame on them.
1: Shame.
0: Shame.
1: Shame.
0: Shame. Shame. 608-321-1670. Already getting some texts in even before the show starts. Our guy Coyote Mike. Hi. The power of destiny. Now I'm going back to sleep. I will wake up to hear Rob Reichel about the Packers. Good morning, Mike. And night-night. Go back to bed.
1: Night-night.
0: And yes, the power of friendship. What did I? I'm trying to remember exactly what I said. The power of friendship, the power of something else, and I said the power of destiny.
1: The power of positivity.
0: Near Milwaukee Brewers. And our guy Johnny Cribbage, even before the show started up and early. Luke Fickell, ? Easy schedule and UCLA quarterback out.
1: Yeah.
0: Yes. I thought we'd get the first two texts of the day about the Brewers. I guess we get a little bit for the power of destiny. And here's another one, our guy Bobby Menominee. I hope John Smoltz gets mauled by a bear. Get former players and coaches out of the booth. Hey, John Smoltz was very complimentary of your Milwaukee Brewers.
1: How about Joe Davis, who is the Dodgers play-by-play guy?
0: Yeah.
1: Why is, like, I don't feel like he should be doing this, even if he is the Fox's top guy.
0: Well, it makes it a little more sweet.
1: Yeah, but you can clearly hear his bias.
0: No, I don't care about that at all. I don't care about the perceived bias of announcers. You don't need to lose any sleep over that.
1: There's
0: RJ.
1: Not a perceived bias. There is a bias.
0: I don't care about it. Makes it sweeter.
1: Because everything he says, he compliments the Brewers, but the Dodgers are really good. Oh, are they?
0: Well, they were the second best team in the majors.
1: That doesn't make you really good, does it? It makes you second.
0: Makes you
1: first
0: second.
1: Loser.
0: First loser.
1: In the NL.
0: Dude, let's see here. William Contreras, Wild Bill, just dragging a hog all over the Dodgers. Incredible, really.
3: With the Dodgers in relief, here's a fly in the center that's deep. Going back, his Baez turning, watching. It's flying. Goodbye.
0: It's flying.
3: Tied. William Contreras is third of the postseason. And it hit the center field batter's eye. 4-4 game of the fifth. Shot.
0: Thank you, Brewers Radio Network. Josh Mallon right there. It's called hog dragging. Hog dragging. And then there's this.
3: Back up the middle. To left field. It is down, and it's Contreras delivering again. Brewers back in front.
0: Again, hog dragging. Pimping an RBI single, a bat flip, and then a pump, fist pump to the crowd while you, I would say, frolic to first base.
1: Frolicked, yeah.
0: I was going to say prance, but it's more of a frolic.
1: I think you're right.
0: It's more of a quick frolic to first base. That's why it's postseason baseball rules. Could you imagine?
1: Dee, dee, dee, dee, dee.
0: A little frolic to first, if you will.
1: Hey, he broke his own postseason record this year of longest trot.
0: I have that. I just saved that because I saw it this morning.
1: 34.4 to like 35.3.
0: I love that. There's a stat for everything. Where I saved that. Where the hell did that go? You have it in front of you, RJ?
1: No, I just remember seeing that yesterday. I'll see if I can find it.
0: No, I swear I sent it to myself. What I like to do is I peruse the internet.
1: The interweb.
0: I surf the World Wide Web. Also, the timeline, and I just DM myself. I get a lot of DMs, but the most DMs I get are from myself. And the hell, where did it go? Damn, I thought I had it. Anyways, I think I have it right here. Here, I found it. The reason why it was in Spanish. And when you DM it to yourself, it doesn't translate it until you click on it. So I kept seeing this bunch of, I don't remember sending myself a tweet full of Espanol.
1: What is this?
0: William Contreras took 35.77 seconds to run the bases after hitting a 436-foot home run that tied the game in the fifth. You're like, okay, what am I do with that information? Well, let me tell you, here's what you do. It's the slowest run of the bases after a home run in postseason history. Since StatCast era began in 2015, he surpasses his own record of 34.44 seconds, set in the first game of this year's divisional against the Padres. So think of this. William Contreras, Wild Bill, when you are dragging a hog, which he is doing, it takes a little longer than when you're not dragging a hog. So when you got to drag a hog around all the bases, it takes you a little more time. 35.77 seconds, and you got to know that as he's going by each base, he does that little chop to the crowd, and everyone loves it. High fives his coaches, does a little like claws, not essentially claws out, not like Adamus, but kind of like a claws out thing, and he's pointing. I love it. The NFL could never get away with anything like this, RJ. Imagine if someone were to score a touchdown, and you just spent 35 seconds running around, high-fiving people, waving to the crowd. They'd flag you like 10 separate times. Unbelievable stuff from Wild Bill. He is the heart, the pulse, the beat of the Brewers.
3: It's a high drive to deep center. Páez going.
0: Dragon, 35.77 seconds to round these bases. There's a little pumped to the crowd. Oh, yeah. High-fiving. Back to the crowd. Fingers up in the air. Tapping the helmet. Not for a challenge, but maybe a replay of his home run. Stood on home plate and gave a salute. God, it is. Something magical is happening. All right, 608-321-1670. We missed you yesterday, RJ.
1: Oh, hey.
0: How was Arizona?
1: Good.
0: Huh? You don't look as tan.
1: You
0: look tanner than me.
1: Which Hurricane is, Rachel was hitting Arizona.
0: Is that your girlfriend?
1: No, that's the legitimately the hurricane on the West Coast that was happening. Came up through Arizona, so
0: a little cloudy.
1: A haboob happened.
0: You saw boobs?
1: Yeah, and a haboob.
0: Oh, a haboob.
1: And that's just a big old dust storm that accompanies rain and wind and all that kind of stuff.
0: Actually, yeah, yeah.
1: So there was about a 4-hour period where there was sunny skies over the weekend.
0: Well, at least you saw some haboobs.
1: Yeah.
0: And listen, speaking of haboobs, I love when the Brewers are, you know, in this national spotlight, right? And everyone thinks the first person to ever notice front row Amy. I don't know if you've seen the haboobs in the stand. They were extra haboobie last night.
1: But they're all like, oh, is she actually keeping score?
0: Who is this? Who is this woman?
1: She's been doing it for 30 plus years.
0: she's always there.
1: Yeah.
0: And everyone that tweets it out thinks they're like the first person ever to do it.
1: Even when her family had other things to do.
0: Oh, hey, look at those haboobs.
1: She said, no, I don't care about you. This is my time.
0: Look at those haboobs. Speaking of haboobs, there's a boob on line one. Hello.
4: Terry from the North Side.
0: Oh, Terry. I didn't expect Terry. Terry, the king of the North. What's up, Terry?
4: Well, first of all, I had to call you. I'll get to your Brewers in just a second.
0: Our Brewers, Terry.
4: But, you know, well, like I said, I'll get to them in just a second. But, you know, I love to go to bars where there's, you know, Packer fans and a lot of the other teams' fans show up, too. Buffalo Wild Wings, I'll come right up and say it.
0: People still go there?
4: You know, and I've seen Packer fans cheer when the Bears quarterback got hurt. You know, and they all stood up. I seen also last week when the Packers defensive end was carried up on a stretcher, I seen beer fans cheer. So I guess hate is okay.
0: Not here, Terry. Not here. We love here. We're lovers.
4: I love you like a brother, but you're one that will get in somebody's face and step on your throat and say, we kicked your ass.
0: No way. I'd give him a hug and pick him up.
4: Yeah, that's
0: and say,
4: you
0: you're my brother. You're my brother.
4: You love to have a beautiful opponent.
0: No way, dear. I would pick him up, give him a hug and a kiss, and say it's going to be okay. I'm
4: you
0: here for
4: kiss
0: you.
4: Kiss him, but I'm not sure where. But as far as your Brewer catcher is concerned,
0: yeah, Wild
4: Bill. I've been telling you guys for over a month now, this is not the same Dodger team. And you can rip Ohtani all you want. The guy is probably
0: I haven't even
4: on
0: ripped on him yet.
4: I
0: said he's going to get benched. Yeah.
4: That's
0: not ripping. That's reality, Terry.
1: That's reporting.
0: I don't rip. That's reality.
4: The Dodgers don't care. The Brewers are going to win four. The Dodgers want to go to Trump's house and go get on his boat and go sleep with it and go see some of his holes he's got out on that big boat. the Dodgers, have you ever seen a Dodger team look so bad? I mean, you can say the Brewers are the best team since the 27 Yankees. Look, I'll give you that.
1: Oh, okay.
4: But in the same, that Dodger team looks absolutely horrible. Even when they score a run, there's not even handshaking in the dugout. The Dodgers want to go home.
0: That's because the Brewers are imposing their will over them. The Brewers are better than the 27 Yankees, the 98 Yankees, the 75 to 76 Reds, the 2001 Mariners. They're better than all of them.
4: So, Eva, then I should be able to see you either in Cleveland or in Tampa at your first World Series game since you're the biggest Brewer fan ever. You should be sitting by me behind home plate.
0: Terry, I'm only going if you're coming with me.
4: I'll go, but I don't want to see the game. I just want to look at the women. I don't give a shit about the game.
0: My wife asked me last night if I could take her to a World Series game, and then I told her how much tickets were probably going to be, and then she said, well, I'd rather just go on vacation elsewhere instead. I said, do you want one night in Milwaukee for $3,000?
4: Oh, Evo, you go to Mexico and you spend all that money on margaritas, for God's sake.
0: It's not a lot of money, actually, Terry, to spend on my margaritas. I'm going to Thailand coming up here, Terry.
1: Ooh.
4: Yeah, that's near what? Near Lodi, right?
0: yeah.
4: But, I mean, listen, no, I am going to say that. But if I'm the Dodgers, if they got any heart at all, when your Brewer catcher comes up in the first inning, I take a fastball and plunk I hit him right between the eyes.
0: Plunk him. Terry, you were just talking about Packer fans cheering for hurt players, and now you want to plunk Contreras in the eyes, right between the eyes with a fastball?
4: Yeah, because when you showboat, why not take 10 minutes to go around the bases?
0: That's 35 seconds. I'll round up 36. It was 36.
1: He's a better human being than his brother.
4: Evo, in the old days, when a batter would hit the ball out of the park and stand there and watch it go, the pitcher would get pissed.
0: Yeah. Also, in the old days,
4: I'm serious. I don't know who's pitching for the Dodgers. Whatever, you don't matter. Because, like I said, I think they want to head for Trump. The Brewers in four, but I would hit Contreras right between the eyes.
0: Terror.
4: I would. Terror. And that was going to cause one heck of a fight, I would really enjoy.
0: Terry, I enjoy you, Terry.
4: Evo, if there were the Dodgers doing that, you'd go bananas. You know you would.
0: B-A-N-A-N-A-S. Terry?
4: You would go bananas. But you know what, Evo?
0: Yeah.
4: It looks like your dusty shelf is finally going to have a trophy.
0: We'll see.
4: But, you know, but if it's either in Tampa or Cleveland, they're probably not going to have 10,000 people there, for God's sake. There should be plenty of room for Brewer fans.
0: Terry, we love you, buddy. I gotta get some more phone calls and go to the break. We love you, man. And, hey, I'll work on tickets for you and Jen.
4: I would hit that Brewer catcher right between the eyes.
0: Terry?
4: First pitch, Evo.
0: Terry,
4: you do not showboat.
0: I love it. I love you, Terry.
4: Yep, Evo, and I mean it. I know you mean it.
0: But I mean it. I love you, Terry. You gotta run.
4: Oh my God.
0: See, we love you, Terry.
4: All
0: right,
4: see you later.
0: Someone's a little razzed up this morning. You know?
1: Didn't you know you can't retaliate in baseball anymore?
0: Listen. The Terry said back in my day, they would have plunked them. Yeah, well, back in your day, Terry, you can get Cracker Jacks and a beer for 10 cents, all right?
1: Yep.
0: It's new age. The future's now, old man. Line two, good morning.
5: Yo!
0: Kinger, hello.
5: Hey, let's be real. It should have been 7-0. If the Brewers didn't have those errors, I mean, Dodgers wouldn't have scored. Let's be real. We let them score, and that's not good.
0: No? Excuse me, sorry.
1: Yeah.
5: So we let them stay in the game, but then things worked out in our favor. And
0: I didn't do anything. I was just watching.
1: Just watch.
5: You're there.
0: I was there right next to front row Amy watching.
5: Right. Yeah.
0: One eye in baseball and one eye in something else.
5: On a beautiful Columbus Day,
0: Listen, I mean this with all sincerity. That was the best Columbus Day I've ever had. Honestly, seriously, hands down. The best Columbus Day I think I've ever had.
5: And who knows? Who knows? Maybe greatest ever of all time. You never best that one. But, yeah, when the Dodgers walked terrain to get the Contreras, mm-hmm. Like, what were they thinking? Who cares about what the nerds say?
0: Why the nerds are, by the way, the nerds. You can go look at all the nerds that work for the Brewers. That's it. You could look at the analytic number crunchers and you say, hey, man, that's why the Brewers are so good. The nerds.
5: Yeah. So, that was great fun. And last 5 innings? No hits allowed by the bullpen?
0: That's right.
1: Yep. Perfect game. So. No walks either.
0: Tinger?
5: Yep. No. Got the day off tomorrow. They're back out in L.A. What, 8 o'clock start time?
0: 7.
5: 7, okay. Reasonable. As I guess, I didn't know it. Because the ALCS is off, so it's all Brewers.
0: Yeah.
5: Let's keep it rolling.
0: You know what time it is.
5: One last thing.
0: Yeah.
5: One last thing.
0: Yeah.
5: If it's going to be tricky, if this thing goes to 6 games,
0: mm-hmm.
5: Sunday night's going to be crazy.
0: Oh, yeah, because you got
5: and the Packers.
0: Packers Sunday Night Football against the boys. Woo!
5: It would be one hell of a night. But hopefully, we can get this done in 5 at most.
0: Sweep incoming. Broke the Dodgers. Right. Kinger, we love you, buddy.
5: Adios, muchachos.
0: I'll say Jake Bowers, huge at bat, too. Jake Bowers was incredible against Yoshinobu Yamamoto.
1: Nailed it.
0: I've been working, practicing it. It was the bat, the at-bat was just incredible. He saw five different pitch types in the 12-pitch walk.
1: Yeah.
0: And Yoshinobu Yamamoto did not know what to do with himself. Jake Bowers after the game, folks.
6: Saw five different pitch

0: Once you got to first base on that walk, you saw Christian Yelich up. What did you feel as you saw that ball land and know the game had begun to turn?
1: Oh, captain, my captain.
2: Yeah, 100%. I mean, Yelich's locked in right now mentally, so I knew walking to the plate he was going to get the job done. And, it's awesome to see. It's awesome to see. He grinded hard this year, so for him to come through in these moments, it means a lot for us.
1: Hell yeah, dude. And think of this. On a call yesterday, Mickey, she was talking about how Yoshinobu Yamamoto writes all of his pitches in a diary. Can you imagine what Yoshinobu Yamamoto wrote in his diary after the Jake Bowers at bat? Can you? Probably wasn't good. The dear diary. I went up against a guy named Jake Bowers. I threw him 12 pitches, 5 of them different. And he wouldn't give up. I brought shame on me and the Dodgers. Shame. As now the Brewers lead 2-0 in the NLCS. We are broken. Brewers will probably sweep us. Sincerely, Yoshinobu Yamamoto.
3: An omelet, you gotta break some.
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1: All right, welcome back in. What a day. The vibes have been just immaculate. It is so nice when your teams are winning. Oh, it's just, it makes you feel like the world's not so bad after all. Well, this is that feeling, is that invincible I found within me, that we are so back. There's times when you feel like it's so over. And then within me, I found the feeling of we're so back. And it's just truly hope springs eternal. Sometimes I say that and I don't know if I mean it, but right now, like,
2: I don't know if I mean
1: it. I feel those words. Hope springs eternal.
2: Good.
1: Aaron Ashby is feeling the vibes too, dude. Aaron Ashby, he was talking to the media, obviously, afterwards. And our guy, Big Ron from New Jersey, what a picture. Big Ron from New Jersey said Aaron Ashby forever, and it's a picture of Ollie G. Booyaka, respect.
2: Booyaka, sir.
1: And it looks just like him. I never even made I never thought of that. And Big Ron's in New Jersey's like, booyaka, respect. And yeah, it does. Aaron Ashby after the game.
3: Aaron, at what point did you know that you were going to get the ninth? Was that in question? Did you know once you came back in from the eighth? What was
4: no, kind of the... I basically told Murph on my way in, says I got the, I was good to go. And then
1: good to go.
4: They were like, you got it. So right away, I guess. Yeah.
5: Was there a thought you could have started that inning when Abner came out for one batter?
4: Just to face the game? Yeah, I think... just like the matchup, right on right there. And, anytime you can, use Abner, he had a super efficient inning right there.
1: Abner rebound.
4: Get one out. And, take less, I guess, use less pitches for me to be able to come back out for the night.
1: Yeah. Aaron Ashby's like, I got this. Give me the ball. Let me work. Let me do this thing. Show me a little respect. And Abner Uribe. Dude is phenomenal. Uribe was asked afterwards. He said, I can translate this for you. Is Abner Uribe going to pitch in every game this postseason? He said,
2: see.
1: And for our English speaking audience, that means yes. So now we just got to see a DX suck it chop. 608-321-1670, line one, good morning.
6: Good morning.
1: Just one second, Scott. Sorry, line two, good morning.
7: What's up, pervert?
1: Market plunger up and early. What's up, dude?
7: Dude, I've been up since 2:30.
1: You're just all jazzed up on Brewers baseball or what?
7: No, I got up and started doing some work. European markets open. They do.
1: Yes, market.
2: Correct.
7: Of course they do. For Yamamoto's diary, let's see. it says rack discipline, fought great shame, lost honor, must commit seppuku.
1: Oh, no. You know.
7: he racked discipline. No, I don't rack discipline.
1: Are you going South Park on me right now?
7: Yeah. I don't rack discipline.
1: Market plunger.
7: It's a little better than everyone.
1: It's a beautiful day, isn't it?
7: It is. I'm still, man. First of all, let's pour out a little liquor for last year's Milwaukee Brewers, who couldn't even win a damn game.
1: Yeah, they're doing better.
7: Good to see that gone.
1: Yeah.
7: Rest in peace, though. But I'm still not. I'm not going to be comfortable until we're up 3-0, bottom of the ninth.
1: With two outs and a full count?
7: Yeah. It's still the Dodgers, man.
1: I don't know. I'm not going to be comfortable until it's Brewers hit that four games that they've won.
7: Yeah, they really, it's the Dodgers. So I'm not, it was great to see though. I was excited, but.
1: Hell yeah, dude. Hell yeah.
7: They keep playing like that. There's nobody that, obviously nobody could, but the remaining teams, none of them could beat us.
1: Market plunger, we have ourselves something special, something unique. The power of destiny.
7: Contreras Pimpin. That was fabulous. Absolutely fabulous.
1: Pimpin, yes. Baby.
7: I love that guy.
1: And I love you. I love you, Pimpin, too, Market Plunger.
7: Of course. Yeah. Likewise.
1: Anything else, brother? We'll send you back off to the European markets?
7: Yeah.
1: What are you looking at in the European markets right now? Anything you put us onto?
7: I'm looking at French bonds right now. They're blowing out.
1: Oh, French bonds. Hot right now. Hot.
7: Hot, very hot. I love they focus on the schools, but they never mention the fact that their bonds are on fire. That's far worse than schools on fire. Right. At least for them.
1: Yeah. Market Plunger, go. Best of luck with those French bonds.
7: Yep.
1: And be sure to diversify, okay? Maybe hit a little...
7: Diversify your bonds.
1: See you, brother.
7: All right, peace.
1: Thanks for waiting, Scott. Hey, RJ's back.
6: Good morning, RJ. Good morning, Evo. How you doing, guys?
8: Fantastic.
6: Couple questions is, first of all, how much are the tickets for the World Series projected, do you know?
8: I think I saw the lowest being around $900.
1: There you go, Scott. They generally start, what a range. They generally start $692 to $1,231 for entry-level seats. Cheapest tickets, though, for Game 1 on StubHub, $1,231, and top seats exceeding almost $5,000.
6: And that's just the tickets. That's nothing else, too.
1: The cheapest tickets, even, Scott.
8: Yeah.
6: Yeah, well, that would, you know.
8: Then you got to get food.
6: Then you got to pay for parking.
1: Yep.
6: Like a campground, is it like $50 to park a camp at
8: that's like 20
6: Lambeau Field
1: at Lambeau? It depends where you park.
8: Yeah,
1: I think you get upwards of 40.
8: Are you talking about in their parking lots?
6: Yeah, in their parking lot.
1: Scott, what I like to do, well, not at Lambeau, but around Wisconsin games, I like to leave it up to the parking gods. What I do is I go downtown and I drive around. Well, not aimlessly. It's kind of letting Jesus take the wheel, but it's like the parking gods, they just guide me. And I just go down like South Orchard, a couple other side streets, Randall, this and that. And all of a sudden, Scott, a spot will just be there. And I thank the parking gods as they smile down upon me. And I get it for free.
6: Well, but what's it? Like at the games at noon, what time do you go to get the spot?
1: Well, though? That's the trick. That's the, you know, I go a little early. Usually I have to do a pregame show.
6: I haven't been to a game at Camp Rim in a long time, but I don't think it's changed that much. Is any time after, if it's a 1 o'clock game or a noon game, is
1: 11.
6: Parking is almost obsolete. Like 2-3 hours at a game time.
1: Scott, sounds like you've scorned the parking gods, because if you treat them well, then they treat you well.
6: Well, like I said, it's been a long time. It's been to a game, and I know they haven't added that I'm aware of.
1: Well, here's the thing, Scott. Enough about Camp Randall, because they're not even going to be playing there in the UCLA Pasadena this weekend. But, Scott, did I see the USC game? Is that 6:30?
8: That's another night game.
1: Another night game. Scott, for your question of the World Series, let me ask you a question, and I think I already know the answer. Did you watch the Brewers at all?
6: Actually, well, no, the truth is I had a sleep apnea, so I fell asleep.
8: At 4 p.m.?
1: It was at 4 o'clock.
6: I have really bad sleep apnea. I mean,
1: okay.
6: It depends.
1: I was just curious. But, you use that sleep apnea. You fall asleep at a lot of random times. But that's okay, Scott. The Brewers, by the way, 2 games away from going to the World Series. Maybe we'll get you to watch at the World Series.
6: And here's the other thing. I am going to talk about the Packers real quick.
1: Yeah, please.
6: Do you really, and I asked this before, I never got a straight answer.
1: Yeah.
6: Do you think the division is that good?
8: The division?
1: The division?
6: NFC North.
1: Yeah.
8: Oh.
1: No. Do I think it's that good? Vikings 5-0, everyone else 3-2.
8: Seems good.
6: But how many times
1: parody.
6: Has the Vikings been 5-0 and then screwed up later on?
1: Yeah, I know, right? I don't know, Scott. More will be revealed as it always is. Parity.
9: That is their MO.
1: I think the Vikings will eventually lose a game or two or three.
9: I don't.
6: Well, and the other thing is, I don't know if the Braves are that good. I think everybody's just that bad.
1: Yeah. Hey, the good, the bad, and the ugly. You know what I'm saying?
9: That's football.
1: That's football. Yeah. That's football.
6: Who did Southern Knights?
1: Bob Seger.
9: Glenn Campbell.
6: Glenn Campbell. Bob Seger?
1: Who?
9: You said Bob Seger.
1: Did I say that?
9: Yeah. He was questioning your Bob Seger.
1: I said that out loud?
9: You said that
1: out
9: loud.
1: Oh, I thought I just thought that.
9: No.
6: You were thinking Hollywood Night.
1: Yeah, I thought I just thought that. My bad. Mm-hmm.
6: Oh, well.
9: You let everybody
6: miracles.
1: Hmm? Jefferson Starship.
6: Yeah. Hungry Hearts.
1: Bob, or Bruce Springsteen.
6: What did you say, Bob Seger?
1: Did I say that out loud? I said Bruce, I thought.
9: Yeah, you keep talking out loud.
6: Okay. Hey, 19.
1: Steely Dan.
9: And Dane.
6: Cisco Kid.
9: Is that War?
1: Yeah, it's War.
6: Too much time on my hands.
1: Styx.
6: Old Days, Fun Days.
9: Old Days.
1: I don't know. Bob Seger.
9: Chicago? No.
6: Chicago, yes.
1: Oh, yes.
6: Don't go breaking my heart. Two answers.
9: Well, it's one answer. Elton John and Kiki D.
6: There you go. I had fun in the summertime.
1: Sly and the Family Stone.
9: Nick Gilder.
6: Yeah. No, right?
9: Oh, Sly and the Family Stone. This is
1: struggling.
9: He was about to say Hot Child in the City and change it up.
6: Well, not intentionally.
9: Yeah.
1: All right, Scott.
6: RJ, welcome back. Love
1: See you,
6: Scott.
1: Love you. Oh, that was a tough one. All right. Ladies and gentlemen, Night Moves. Bye.
9: Mr. Bob Seger.
1: Thank you. She was a black hat beauty with big I'll say, the Night Moves last night, the early Night Moves, the late afternoon into early night, that's the premier start time for a baseball game. 4 p.m., beautiful. That was life. Brewers up 2-0. NLCS. We'll be right back.

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2: 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Times, and the only one I could think of, it was 2012. I got a hell of a deal, 20% off of a bed set, to a duvet and sheets. I got 20% off of this beautiful, beautiful high thread count too, sheets and a duvet cover for a Columbus Day sale. So I'm trying to think of all my favorite Columbus Days. In 2012, during Columbus Day, I got 20% off of this amazing duvet and bed sheet set. Yesterday was the best Columbus Day I've ever had, though. Hands down. Yesterday was indeed the best Columbus Day. Topping when I got a beautiful duvet and this fine linen.
4: Oh, yeah.
2: Bed set. 20% off. Thank you, Macy's. But I'll say yesterday was the best Columbus Day I've ever had. Brewers beat the Dodgers 7-4. It was amazing. I'll never forget where I was. On October 12th, 2026, Christopher Columbus Day. 608-321-1670. Tommy Rage. What's up, brother?
20: Evo, RJ. All right. Now, first off, half your audience doesn't even know what the hell a duvet is, all right? So you got to break that down.
2: Hey.
20: Second of all, only you would brag about linen. I mean, my God, you know, out of all the things you could brag for in life, we got a guy who's bragging about his sheets, okay? Quick flex. And last but not least, the Brewers. I saw someone the other day wear an NLCS, like, division win T-shirt. Actually, it was an old couple. And they looked cute because they were matching their shirts. But who the hell wears an NLCS division shirt? It's like winning a shirt that says, hey, I came in third place.
2: Hey.
20: I haven't won yet, but I'm pretty happy winning third place, okay? Take the orange slice T-shirt off.
2: Hey.
20: We haven't won anything, okay? Quit the bragging for winning a stupid division and win the big game. And everyone's going to harken back to the Cardinals-Brewers 1982. Okay, get Bears 85 over yourself. You haven't won it, okay? If you want to be happy about winning something, then by God, do it. Until then, take the shirt off, sit back, and relax. And by the way,
2: what?
20: I think the Green Bay Packers have been the only team this year that have started a backup quarterback controversy in Chicago. They don't even know what quarterback to use.
2: Tommy! Hey! I was going to sass you right back. Hey, that's a Mariners fan. Just because your Mariners have never won a World Series and aren't going to win one this year doesn't mean you got to lash out on the Brewers, who right now are looking like a team of destiny. And just because you caught lightning in the bottle and you're high in the hog, because he's also a Seahawks fan, he's from Seattle. Just because. You got a Super Bowl doesn't mean you come peacocking around here, all right? Okay. And who doesn't love a nice thread count on your linen sheets? Who doesn't love
4: who doesn't love
2: to be cozy? I love being cozy, especially when you got some nice sheets. And yeah, 2012, I saved 20% off on Christopher Columbus Day. But this yesterday topped it, okay? The Brewers beating the Dodgers. NLCS to go up 2-0. I don't want to hear from Mariners fans telling me, or Brewers fans, what they can and cannot wear. You never even been to a World Series. Never won one. Never happened. All right, we'll take a little break here. 608-321-1670. Love you, Tommy Ridge. We'll be right back.

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0: 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What's up?
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6: You know, Logan Henderson, I'll have to play this coming up because a little short segment right here. Logan Henderson described William Contreras, where my dog's at, as a pit bull. Like Mr. Worldwide, Mr. Dade County, like a dog. Like Contreras is out there mauling kids. Like, what is it? I don't know. He's a pit bull. William Contreras has been a dynamo. Couple tough scenes for people that work in this the studio, RJ, after us. I won't name any names. Some people really did not like William Contreras. And also had said hurtful and bad things about Aaron Ashby.
7: Mm-hmm.
6: Said they were selling all the stock in Ashby.
7: Yep.
6: And now look at what we had yesterday. Aaron Ashby, what a hero. And Wild Bill, William Contreras, what a stud. Or as Henderson referred to him, as a pit bull. Tough scene. But here's the thing. Sometimes you got to own your takes. Sometimes you got to, you know.
7: Sometimes.
6: Like my take on Matt LaFleur. Leading up to the Bears game, right?
7: Yeah.
6: I am recusing myself from any Matt LaFleur slander this week. I'm going to sit back.
7: Oh, good for you.
6: And give Matt LaFleur a week off. Okay? Because I can give credit where credit is due. Good on you, Matt LaFleur.
7: Way to go.
6: Well done. If anything, I was talking from a place of, to motivate you, a place of love.
7: Anything. You should have put more points on the board.
6: Well, Trace Mack. Trace Mack must have been like, this Matt LaFleur guy, I'm trying to get him out of here.
7: I don't know about him.
6: Matt LaFleur was talking on Trace Mack, though. He's confident that he'll bounce back, he said, RJ. He's confident. Trace Mack will bounce back.
8: We've got a ton of confidence in him, and I think he's built the right way in terms of his mindset. I think you'll see a guy that's pretty determined. I don't think he'll be shaken up by that at all.
6: Just shaken up. Also, on Smack, I love that we're back on the kicker talk. Smack does practice inside Lambeau Field every week, said Matt LaFleur.
8: He does come over here once a week and kicks in here. So that practice is something that we do. He only kicks twice a week anyway. So
6: well,
8: one
6: three
8: of the
6: times.
8: Days is here.
7: I want to do more.
6: Why don't you kick 4 days a week?
7: Maybe more times would be nice.
6: I'm just spitballing. Maybe a little more. I don't know. I do like what Matt LaFleur is talking about, though, when it comes to his confidence. Also, he has some rage in him as well. One last thing on Trace Mack. How do they move forward with his woes.
8: I think you just continue with your process. You get right back to work. And I think one of the things, I think he was trying to overcompensate for the win. Mm. And that's just one of those things I think he's going to have to learn going through. It doesn't shake my confidence in him. I've seen him too much. I've watched him go out there and hit these, you know, almost 60-yard field goals.
6: Well, there you go. There's Matt LaFleur. Mm. His confidence unshaken.
7: Through the roof.
6: On Trey Smack.
7: Do it.
6: I did not plan on talking about a kicker right there, but here we are.
7: Here
6: you go.
7: We are.
6: Trey Smack. Matt LaFleur confident. No, oh, because we were talking to the reprieve. Yeah. I know how we got there. I will ease up on Matt LaFleur this week, and rightfully so. Matt LaFleur, well done against the Bears. Calling rage plays. I like that. All right, phone calls, hang on. 608-321-1670 if you want to get involved. Text in, Colin. Brewers, we'll get back to celebratory speech on the Milwaukee Brewers. Comments from Pat Murphy, too.

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2: Trip to the World Series. To the World Series since 1982. Milwaukee got there with a 7-4 win of the Dodgers yesterday. Big game from William Contreras. Had three hits, hit a home run, drove in two other runs, but he wasn't alone at the plate. Chris Yelich driving in a pair of runs. David Hamilton scored three times. Milwaukee overcame some rough defense from pitcher Logan Henderson, who gave up all four runs, two earned over four innings. That's because the bullpen locked in again, closing the final five innings without allowing a base runner while striking out seven. It gave Milwaukee a 2-0 series lead heading to L.A., a much different scenario than a year ago in the NLCS. That's when they were down 0-2 going out west. Manager Pat Murphy says this team's mentality is different.
3: They're hungry. You know, that's the big difference. They were good last year, man. I mean, we won the most games in baseball last year. And they were good. And we ran into a buzzsaw, a team pretty similar to the team we're playing right now. And they were really good. And we were clutch last year. We did a lot of great things. But this year, they don't want to be denied. They're going against arguably one of the best teams in baseball ever put together. And they don't care. They won't be denied.
2: Game three is in L.A. tomorrow night.
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2: Well, it's an off day for the Packers, but they're going to be back on the field tomorrow to start preparing for a visit from the Cowboys on Sunday night. 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With this Wisconsin Sports Zone Network update, I'm Zach Heil, Prune.
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6: I need it. Can I get that hit? I feel like I'm James Brown right now. Can I get that hit? Yeah. It is a beautiful day. It's a great day to be alive. Any day you're not pushing daisies is a good day, but when your Brewers beat the Dodgers again, to go up 2-0 in NLCS, it's oh so sweet, baby. It is oh so sweet. I want to say, oh, captain, my captain, Christian Yelich, I salute you. How about Yelly? Dialed in. Locked in. Wild Bill, William Contreras, dialed in. Locked. The bullpen for the Brewers, dialed in. Locked. Dude. It is a thing of beauty, folks. You are witnessing a team of destiny. The power of friendship, positivity, and the power of destiny unfolding in front of your eyes. It is nothing short of miraculous. It is incredible. I don't want to jinx anything, but I don't even think I could. I'm not jinxing anything. I'm not playing. You can feel it. You can feel it. It's palpable. The energy is there. All right, 608-321-1670. I said to get to this guy. He's waiting a little bit. Our guy, Matt Marinette. What's up, brother?
7: How's it going today?
6: It's a beautiful day, isn't it, man? Everything tastes just a little sweeter.
7: Best Columbus Day I've ever had. It was my 7th year anniversary.
8: Oh, there you go.
6: You got married on Christopher Columbus Day? Wow.
7: Yeah, I guess, the calendar sometimes works that way.
8: It's true. It's not
7: a set. Christopher Columbus Day 7 years ago. Didn't plan it that way. But, okay.
6: What a Chrissy C Day. Hell yeah.
7: Yeah, a couple thoughts. Yelich is good. I like Yelich.
6: Matt, we've come full circle, haven't we? We were talking about this a couple months ago. I remember you calling in saying, hey, Is Christian Yelich good? And now what did you just say? Christian Yelich is good.
7: He's back.
6: Yeah, totally.
7: He's back. I did call in last week and predict a Packers blowout win.
6: You did.
7: And I think that's when you came around. You did say the Bears still suck on radio. I heard it.
6: You were the one that inspired me again, dude. You pulled me out of a deep, dark hole that I was in.
7: Well, I'm looking forward to Sunday night now against that old Jerry Jones and his decrepit team.
6: even their own work staff at Jerry's World say, that's embarrassing.
0: That's embarrassing.
7: Yeah, it was embarrassing, and I anticipate another embarrassing loss for the Cowboys. But another thought, I do have linen sheets as well, but I have bamboo sheets, which are better.
6: Yeah. Oh, I have a set of bamboo as well. See, I diversify my sheets. I have bamboo as well in the other room. They're beautiful sheets.
7: I like the bamboo. It keeps you nice and cool all year long. Yeah. I like that a lot better. Brewers are on their way to my prediction of a 4-0 sweep.
6: Oh. All right, what are the lottery ticket numbers? I'll write them down and I'll go buy one.
7: You know, that has so far been unsuccessful.
6: Oh, is that eluding us?
7: I won't give you advice there, but I will let you know. I will call in if I win one day. So,
6: yeah, throw us a bone or two, maybe. We're not asking for much, you know.
7: I will. Absolutely. But, things are looking up. I'm enjoying the fall of fulfillment for the Brewers. And always just waiting for the Viking collapse.
6: Matt. You truly are a treasure and a treat, man. Have a good one, brother. Much love.
7: You too.
6: See you, man. Yeah, Matt. Okay, Matt. I remember him calling in, and he's like, you know, I'm not really a Brewers fan. I'm just a Packers guy. And that was a couple. Man, I think Matt's been calling in a couple years now. And then this season, he's like, yeah, I sat down, started watching the Brewers with my wife. And by the way, happy belated wedding anniversary. What a day to celebrate your 7th wedding anniversary on Christopher Columbus Day. RJ, I think you always correct me. I'm supposed to just call it Columbus Day.
0: Yeah, you're the only person I know to call it Christopher Columbus Day.
6: Well, I celebrate Leif Erikson Day. People get...
0: That's not just called Erikson Day. That's Leif Erikson Day.
6: True.
0: It's called that.
6: Well, people get mad at me like, oh, it's Indigenous Peoples Day. I'm like, I know it is. I celebrate that too. I'm just saying, for me, I celebrate Leif Erikson Day. And that was last Friday. Anyways, Matt's been calling in, and happy belated wedding anniversary. He's like, earlier this year, I was sitting down with my wife, and my wife was asking me, why is this guy always either strike out or hit right to the second baseman? That was Christian Yelich, or the shortstop. Like, Matt called in, he's like, and it's all about inflection. It's all about how you say it. And he said, is Christian Yelich good? And remember that RG called in? We're just like, like, in theory, yeah.
0: Yeah.
6: Like, if he can stay healthy and then maybe get a little, you know, a little Genesis Quad going. And now Matt just called in. Christian Yelich is good. See, it's all about inflection. Good.
0: Good.
6: Captain Yelich. Oh, Captain. My Captain. Christian Yelich. What a dog. And again, on the broadcast, they were talking about.
0: Jury's out.
6: His RBI is not doing it since 2018. And while now with a Christian Yelich that's producing, the sky is the limit for the Milwaukee Brewers. And he gets, like, William Contreras doing his thing. William Contreras was a total dog last night. He had that home run and then pimped that RBI single. Christian Yelich was like, I admire this guy.
9: I think just his competitiveness and the way that he's willing to bring it every day. You know, he wants to compete every single day, every moment. You know, does a great job handling the pitching staff. And he's the fire of our team, you know, just... likes the big moments. We got all the confidence in the world in him when he's out there, whether that's behind the plate or at the plate, you know. And it's been fun to watch this postseason, and you know, looking forward to more.
6: Oh, Captain, my Captain, that's what you want to hear from your captain, talking about others, not himself. Christian Yelich also following Jake Bauer's 12 pitch at bat in the third inning, where Bauer's was all over Yoshinobu Yamamoto. Almost messed that up. Jake Bowers saw 5 different types of pitches in that 12-pitch walk. It was sick. And then you know what? Yelich is like, check this out. I'm going to single. I'm going to get the crowd pumped up because I'm the captain. I'm the captain. Look at me. Christian Yelich on Jake Bowers.
9: Yeah, I mean, the deeper the at-bat went, I just knew he was getting on, whether that was by hit or walk or whatever it may be. So I was just getting, you know, mentally prepared for, you know, my at-bat and being up there in whichever situation. And, you know, you want to follow a great at-bat like that with a good at-bat. So I wanted to make sure that I was going to, you know, swing at a good pitch and put a good swing on something.
0: So I did not screw that up.
9: You know, fortunately, I was able to do that.
6: There you go. Oh, captain. My captain. Also, last thing from Yelly here. What impressed him the most about his team last night to get the win?
9: Yeah, I mean, it was the way that we just kept going. We kept competing. You know, we beat ourselves a little early in the game, kind of would get up, get behind, and it was just like a lot of self-inflicted wounds. And it was a credit to the guys for just kept grinding, kept giving ourselves opportunities and scoring opportunities, and people kept coming up with big hits or big at-bats, just grinding and working walks, getting on base, and proud of the guys. It's been really fun to be a part of, and you know, we got to keep going. We haven't accomplished anything yet. You know, it was a good start, but still a long way to go. And you know, they're a great team over there, and we know that we got to continue to play well.
6: Aye, aye, Captain. 608-321-1670. Line, good morning.
10: Good morning, Bo.
6: Jermichael.
10: It is.
6: Oh, Becker Bird. What's up? How's the Ozarks? Yeah. What's going on, Becker Bird?
10: Dude, it's only supposed to be 95 degrees today with a heat index of 105. It's currently August 75th.
6: Balmy.
0: August 75th.
10: Oh, dude, it hasn't stopped. 75th.
6: You got the boat out or what?
10: Last weekend we took it out, but no, I think it's probably done for the year. We're supposed to get frost later this week.
6: Oh.
10: So I think you guys probably, you will too.
6: Oh, this weekend I think it's supposed to be like 40-something, I think.
10: Yeah, the low here on Saturday night is like 36.
6: By the way, I'm going to Door County over the weekend.
10: It's going to be, yeah, take some pants and a hoodie.
6: My favorite type of weather. I might be
10: going. The only thing that would have made last night better is if Aaron Rodgers had an RBI single.
6: Oh! He is part owner, so kind of. He may be like, you know, he was kind of there. Right? Is that Bucks? Is he minority? No, that's Bucks. Damn it.
0: Bucks.
10: Damn it. I thought it was Bucks.
6: Damn it. That's Bucks. Giannis is the minority. Damn it.
0: Yeah.
10: But either way, like, would if Aaron Rodgers played for the Brewers, would Grant turn the TV off and be like, he needs a walker?
6: Yeah, that was a tough scene from Grant Bills yesterday, talking about how bad Aaron Rodgers is after Rodgers just bawled on him.
10: And then he claims he didn't watch the game, but then can dissect every play that Rodgers did.
6: Tisk, tisk, tisk, tisk, tisk. The Rodgers haters, they're never mad enough.
10: Do you remember when Grant said he would take the Packers losing a Super Bowl if it meant the Brewers lose a World Series?
6: Yes, I remember that. Well, hey, with Matt LaFleur coaching, maybe you could argue every year they're losing a Super Bowl because, you know, they'll never get to one. And
10: maybe we can win a playoff game first. Yeah. I mean, he does have one.
6: Yeah. Well, yeah. Yeah. With Jordan Love, the Cowboys. Yeah.
10: Yep.
6: Well, Becker, you've been a Brewers fan your whole life, obviously.
10: Yeah. Yes.
6: How does it feel right now compared to all of the other years of being one?
10: I'm pretty tired right now because it's taking me like 2 or 3 hours to settle down once these games are over. So I'm lacking sleep. And like you, I get up early in the morning.
6: Yeah.
10: It's a struggle, but I'll gladly take the struggle. Yeah. The next home game should be World Series Game 1.
6: That's magical. Can you say that one more time?
10: The next home game should be World Series Game 1.
6: Oh, it's borderline erotic.
10: But I've been around long enough to know I think we're setting ourselves up for the biggest nut kick ever.
0: Wow.
6: All right, you're out. Now I'm done. Now we're out of here. Now you got to go. Now you got to go. See you, man.
10: Love you guys.
6: Much love.
10: Bye.
6: See you, brother. Yeah, go suffer in your 90-degree heat in the Ozarks there, a-hole. Line 4, good morning.
11: Good morning, gentlemen.
6: Ooh, let's go, Chad. Hello.
11: How much do you like the captain, our captain, captain?
6: Right now, I love him.
0: Love it.
11: But I don't understand that. Like, that we all know that the team goes with Yelich going, right? He's hitting every game.
6: It's Captain Yelich to you.
11: Captain Yelich.
6: Thank you.
11: Captain America. But, you know, he's also kind of the quiet captain. He's not a big talker, not a big you-rah-rah, not a big bulletin board guy. Kind of like when I said that you were digging on Jordan Love.
6: Me?
11: I
6: like Jordan Love.
11: But last week, you were saying, like, LaFleur and Love said nothing when the Bears were talking smack.
6: Well, I know Love's not going to say anything. I wanted Matt LaFleur to say at least something. But, listen, I admitted when I was wrong. I admitted when I was wrong.
11: Okay. I just want to
6: Don't give me a little dickheady tone there. Come on now. I pick up the tone. I can hear it. I've got a wife that does similar tones. I can hear it.
11: Oh, no, you just compared me to your wife.
6: That's a compliment to you then, Chad.
11: I don't know how to feel about that. I feel a little weird. I mean, I'm hoping that the nut kick continuum like just sticks with the Bucs and we're good there.
6: Oh no, I don't think the nut kick continuum is got the Bucs in their radar at all. I think the Bucs are gonna win like 21 games.
11: Oh, it's gonna be a rough year there. It's okay, though. Let's go, and hopefully you got that dump button ready.
6: Don't do it.
11: So, fuck the Bears.
6: What? Fudge the Bears?
11: Yes.
6: Yeah. Yes. Chad, thank you. Wisco Chad, we love you. And, you did have a similar... The only thing you had similar to my wife was that little tone right there. Other than that, yeah, don't worry. Yeah, just the tone. Let's clean it up next time, mister, okay?
11: And also, you're supposed to walk around and say the same thing about the Dodgers.
6: We love you, Chad. See you, buddy.
11: See you guys.
6: Fudge. Line 3, quick. Good morning.
12: Top of Tom Hill, do you? I love coming in after Chad. Great caller. One of the best callers I've ever heard. Incredible. I mean that. So.
6: I don't know. He likes to call you Eric on I-90. I don't know if the feeling is mutual. I don't know, how does that make you feel?
12: Well, like I've said before, you know, come up with something I didn't hear in 1971. That's almost as original as our kicker does go.
6: Oof.
0: Tough scene.
6: The gremlins, dude. That was the gremlins. Well, that's okay, though. We can reset here. 608-321-1670 if you want to get involved. I do need to take a break. I think we scared away G-Dub. Sad.
0: Didn't scare him away. You just pissed him off.
6: It's like we can joke around about everything but that?
0: Yes.
6: It's kind of soft.
0: I don't know what to tell you.
6: It's kind of soft. That's all right. We still love him. We're going to hear from Pat Murphy coming up. Brewers, baby. We'll come right back. No,

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10: Good morning. Getting more crowded now, but so far the interstates and Beltline are moving along, but pockets of congestion are starting up. Brake lights inbound on John Nolan approaching North Shore Drive. No issues on East Washer downtown yet, with other slow spots starting up on outbound John Nolan at Broome Street, 151 South approaching the interstate, and Stoughton Road at East Buckeye and Flom. Peak traffic starts up soon, so expect congestion on the westbound Beltline. For now, other main routes are at the posted speeds. No crashes or delays. With your zone traffic, I'm Stacy Kay.
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0: little gremlins in my system, too. Waiting forever to play my rejoin bed.
1: That could have been bad.
0: It worked.
2: It did.
0: It worked. Mercury must be in retrograde with the way these gremlins be attacking the system. All right. Pat Murphy. Now there's a treasure and a treat. Pat Murphy. If he doesn't win for a third year in a row the NL Manager of the Year award, something's off. We're storming wherever we need to storm and making it right. Pat Murphy. You know, one of the biggest things to talk was Jake Bowers in that 12-pitch walk to load the bases in the third inning off of Yoshinobu Yamamoto. He wrote in his diary afterwards, "Dear Diary,
2: I'm sorry.
0: I've shamed myself. I've shamed the Dodgers. The Brewers are now probably going to sweep us.

0: Now watch me walk to first and load these bases. Pat Murphy on that at-bat.
1: That changes the game, yeah. And we've seen him do that before. You were here, I'm sure. Yeah, huge at-bat.
0: How many pitches?
1: 12-pitch walk or 12? 12-pitch walk. I mean, it took 7 minutes, somebody told me. Yeah, you think about that, what it does to a pitcher. You know, he can get through an inning in less than 7 minutes. And he does oftentimes. He's one of the best pitchers in the land. So it was great at bat. And I think a turning point, I really do.
0: Dear Diary also brought shame on myself and the Dodgers by pretending the pitch comm was broken.
2: Yep.
0: It was a dirty move by me, and I know it. I can't hide with the guilt anymore. I did it. I feel bad. Yours, sadly, Yoshinobu Yamamoto. You know he's being a little stinker with that pitch comm, right?
2: Oh, absolutely. That was there's no way after fouling off like 7 straight pitches
0: that
2: he then goes, oh, yeah, yep, this doesn't work. It's like Scooble. His pitch comm went out, too. You tell me what's going on
0: here. Think of the Dirty Dodgers, dude. Think of the Dirty Dodgers. They got a conglomerate.
2: They got a free mound visit because of it. And then they talked strategy and then walked him.
0: Look where their team begins. It's a conglomerate of generals in Satan's army that have sold their soul to the devil. A conglomerate of greed, corruption, a conglomerate of what, RJ?
2: Pestilence.
0: Thank you. That's the core of the Dodgers. Pestilence. Greed. Corruption. Insurance fraud. Whatever happened to that? Did anything happen to him? The insurance fraud guy? Like,
2: I don't know. It just like dropped.
0: It just like disappeared. Anyways. Corruption. And then you look at all these guys that also sell their souls. And then are you surprised that they'll try and cheat their way to the top? Are you surprised? I'm not. Pat Murphy, though. This is what we love Pat Murphy. Not only. You think Dodgers, you think they would field questions from the innocent children out there?
2: No.
0: Pat Murphy does. Take a listen. You think the only thing the Dodgers conglomerate of evil would want from those kids is adrenochrome, and that's not good. Pat Murphy.
3: What does it feel like going to L.A. up 2-0, knowing only a couple teams have came up from that deficit?
1: I respect the Dodgers a great deal. That's all there is to it. I mean, they're arguably one of the best teams ever put together, and, you know, they're a great team, and I'm not going to think about anything but the next game. That's it. Just one inning, one pitch at a time. You don't look ahead. Don't plan. Don't complain. Explain. Just keep going. And hopefully the guys will get a break. Long flight tonight. Get a break tomorrow. Do a little workout. Keep your body moving. And then ready to play the next game like it's their last.
0: The Dodgers would have chased that kid out of there. Put him in the tunnels. Pat Murphy also on, Uribe. And then Ashby, the void. And I love what McGill's doing lately. He's got that beer belly rocking. It's like, this is why I love baseball. Because you can get like an Uribe, who's kind of looks kind of like a stick, right? And he's a little skinny guy. Then you can get Aaron Ashby, who looks like Ollie G. You know who Ollie G is. And then you get, what was I saying? Did I talk about McGill? Trevor McGill, a little beer belly. That's why I love baseball. You get all these different body types, right?
2: Yeah. I don't think you did bring up the little beer belly yet.
0: McGill's got that little beer belly rock, and I like that. Reminds me of being, you know, he embodies being a Wisconsinite.
2: Yeah.
0: But Pat Murphy on the decision go to Uribe and then Ashby the final three innings to avoid McGill and his beer belly.
1: Yeah, I mean, I felt like, you know, we were just going to read it. You know, Jimmy Henderson and I, kind of, that's our department. You know, we disagreed the whole time, go back and forth like usual. We have now, how many postseason games has it been? 6. We haven't been on the same page yet, but I'm so thankful for him because we just keep, you know, putting our head together and, you know, decision point, you know, who do you want to face who? This situation with runners on base, who's throwing strikes, familiarity in a 7-game series, like, you know, do you want them to see this guy again? Ashby's going good. All those things came into it. Uribe versus Betts, all those types of things. The days of clean innings and things like that, it's too critical, you know. Brewers, the way games can flip around.
0: Brewers bullpen's got clean innings all over.

0: the place, man. We've been unbelievable.
1: All over the place.
0: Unbelievable. Last thing for Pat Murphy. Last thing, well, there's a couple, but for this segment anyways. Pat Murphy describes what is different about this Milwaukee Brewers team over the last couple of seasons. Remember, they got swept by the Dodgers in the NLCS last year. Right now, they're doing the sweeping. I am the one who knocks. I am the danger. Now, say my name.
1: Say my name.
0: You're Pat Murphy.
2: They're hungry. You know, that's the big difference. They were good last year, man. I mean, we won the most games in baseball last year, and they were good. And we ran into a buzzsaw, a team pretty similar to the team we're playing right now. And they were really good. And like I said a million times, we had the emotional series, and we were clutch last year. We did a lot of great things. But this year, they don't want to be denied. And they're going against arguably one of the best teams in baseball ever put together. And they don't care. They won't be denied. And it starts with the dude behind the dish. You look at the game Terang had today quietly. You look at Churio. I don't even know if he got any hits. But you look at his at-bats, moving runners, coming through in the clutch. These guys, regardless of their futures and how rich they're all going to be and how much their cards are all going to be worth, regardless of all that, these guys will not be denied. They want to play. They got a chip on their shoulder, and they want what they want. I'm not shocked because I know 1 through 9, they come to play.
0: I know what I want, and I want it now. I want the World Series because I'm Pat Murphy. Undeniable, he said, this team. Undeniable. Oh, that's badass. Line one, good morning.
3: Kyrie Kumite.
0: Let's hope those gremlins don't get you. Top of Toma Hill to you.
4: Top of Toma Hill.
3: I feel like somebody's bombing my data center and I'm getting shut off. Shut up. Chad, is Chad bomb in my data center? Trying to cut me off?
0: It hasn't stopped you, has it, Eric?
3: No, I've got an unlimited supply of data centers. I tell you, it's unbelievable.
0: The Habs. It's incredible. It's the Habs, Eric. What's going on, brother?
3: This Pat Murphy, we like the cut of his jib. Huh?
0: We truly do. He is a jib cutter.
3: Right? He's a jib cutter. And he's showing these guys how to cut their jibs. Everybody's got a good jib there. Everybody's got a good jib right out the front.
0: Yep.
3: And gotta like that. And you gotta like Matt LaFleur too, right? I mean, Matt LaFleur, you know, his confidence is not shaken, it's stirred. You know? Don't. What I think is brilliant, and I don't think it's brilliant. I think it's fairly obvious. And like, he goes over to Lambeau, kick once a week. I would have him kicking over there every day. You know, why would you even have to go with the rest of the team?
0: Right.
3: You don't even have to do a snap count. All you have to do is nod your head, and the guy, and you just have him and like an intern could go over there. He could just go over there, nod his head.
0: Mm-hmm.
3: Intern put the ball down, he'd kick. Yeah. That's how I would do it. I think he said that like we're super smart, and I would have been like, it's fairly obvious, Matt. Fairly obvious. That's a good place for him to kick. I don't know. Jeez, you better go back and take another look at it. But we're giving him a break this week. And I love him.
0: Winning's a cure-all, Eric. Winning is a cure-all. That's why we give him a
3: reprieve. It really is.
0: Winning cures all.
3: It really is.
0: Well,
3: my beloved Vikings are on the bye.
1: Yeah. At 5-0.
0: 5-0. Hot.
1: Oh, yeah. Yeah.
3: Right. The only way the NFL could stop them from winning, you know, is to put them on a bye.
0: Yeah.
3: That was it.
0: Yep.
3: The only way you could do it.
0: Yeah.
3: You know, our red zone offense is really good, too, because we totally skip it. That was our plan. Skipping the red zone. We just...
0: Screw it.
3: Kick field goals. Screw that red zone. We don't need to even be there.
0: F it.
3: You know?
0: Screw it.
3: It's just, why stop at the red zone? Just go right over the top of it. So, I like our chances. I like our chances now. Everything's looking good. Now you got Dallas this week. That should be, that, you know,
0: giddy
3: who
0: up.
3: Knows? You guys could, you know, Matt LaFleur might even make another step forward.
0: That's true. That's true. We'll see. More Sunday night. More will be revealed.
3: Green cures everything. Winning cures everything.
0: It does.
3: I'll leave you guys with that.
0: Much love, brother.
3: Hey, go Brewers, man.
0: Hell yeah.
3: This is a magical time. Magical time.
0: Eric? Kiriye kumite.
3: Hey, there's one thing, though, that I do have to say is I've got a lot of admiration for these Brewer fans that I work with. My best friend at work is a huge Brewers fan. And I don't know. I mean, last night was an intense game, and he came out a winner,
0: mm-hmm.
3: you know. But it still shakes them up because they're so excited, right?
0: Yeah.
3: They can't go to sleep.
0: Yeah.
3: Right?
0: Yeah.
3: So I'm just saying, if you've got people that you're working with or that you know this week, you know, cut them a little bit of slack. Yeah. You know,
0: some fall of fulfillment.
3: They're worked up. Yeah. They're worked up.
0: Yeah.
3: Isn't Columbus Day and Indigenous People Day kind of a, I don't know. That's kind of a, I would suppose that for the Indigenous people, it was kind of the last day of normalcy, right? I mean.
0: Well, it's the first domino where things started to change, yes. Well, Eric, we love you, buddy. We'll start.
3: Yeah, well,
0: yeah, I would imagine it's the first domino. Line two, good morning.
4: All right. Got to that. Good morning, guys.
0: Corey and Marshall. My man.
4: Brain was starting to ooze out of my ears there. So we're going on 36 hours of high vibes. You might have to consult our doctor, Johnny Fever, you know.
0: Like, I don't go to the doctor, you know. I just let it happen. I just let it ride.
4: Johnny Fever's got the cure for you. So you know what the Dodgers really look like to me? And there was a good interview last night, fighting catcher. It was David Hamilton, post game. I think it was like a Dodgers beat writer because I didn't recognize the guy's voice. He's like, hey, so have you noticed that the difference in athleticism and speed between you guys and the Dodgers? And he was kind of taken aback. He's like, oh, I really don't notice that. But you think about the Dodgers, Evo and RJ,
0: yeah.
4: They're a mid-30s team that played 340 games the last few years, and that's what they look like right now. They look like they're kind of slowing down and starting to break apart. Freddie Freeman, Mr. Keith, he's in his mid-30s. Otani's probably getting his karmic payment for throwing his guy under the bus for his gambling debts. He's falling apart.
0: Yep.
4: Time to finish him. Time to put him in the body bag.
0: Sweep the leg.
4: It's like, put Boozy back up on his bar stool. I oughta. Yeah, you would. I'm sure you would, Boozy. I'm sure you're probably the drunk tank right now. Glug, glug, glug. Up there, time out. I'd put one in his ear hole, William Contreras, yeah. Delusions of grandeur. Just get back on the bar stool. Glug, glug, glug.
0: Tell him.
4: Talk to us later. Collect the pension payment.
0: Get him.
4: From your paid-off house.
0: Get him.
4: Glug, glug, glug. So anyhow, best purgatory, as I talked about, best purgatory. The Boozy Boomer talking to your ear for all day long about all the things they would have accomplished if it had just been for one thing.
0: The Boozy
4: One
0: Boomer.
4: More thing.
0: Yeah.
4: It's always the same deal. That's really the boot stomping on your face or whatever. So anyhow, enjoy the day off from the Brewers, and get ready to ride tomorrow. All right, Joe?
0: Get ready to ride. Corey, we love you, buddy.
4: Yeah, later.
0: You the man.
4: Bye.
0: See you, man.
4: You
0: bye. Get ready to ride. Line three. Hello.
5: Morning.
0: Whoa. Morning. Nate Itchano. Morning.
5: So, this team just makes me think that they're the pick-me-up Brewers. You know, like when one guy's not doing good, the rest of the team picks them up. You know, this isn't a team that's built around superstars. Yeah, they've built superstars. Christian Yelich was kind of a name coming in, but they never seem to feel like they're out of the game. You know, if the pitcher's not doing good, the batting does just enough to get them by, but, you know, we're not really killing numbers, but you only got to win by one run to win. And the team always seems to do just enough to get these victories, and I don't understand why some of these national media people still want to bash on them. You know, I don't pick the Brewers to win the World Series and blah, blah, blah, blah, blah. And, I mean, some guys are starting to drink the Kool-Aid now, but, like, 103 wins didn't happen by accident. You didn't get 103 wins by just beating the bottom-barrel teams. You know, you've got all these superstars in San Diego and L.A. so far that stand them up and we'll sit them down. You got all these major payrolls, and Milwaukee just keeps doing their thing, and there are still idiots that are either podcasters or, you know, everybody seems to want to think they're the media because they get a microphone. It only takes true talent to really be true media.
0: Hell, true talent.
5: And I'm just, all these people that still want to bash the Brewers, and I love my Brewers, but what I really love...
0: True talent.
5: I mean, I'm gonna really love the fact that when they hoist that trophy, but the fact that you've got three small market teams with their payrolls rolling through the playoffs. You know, baseball needs to be changed a little bit. You had Rizzo the other day saying, oh, baseball doesn't need a salary cap. That's going to be horrible for the players. You know what? Sit down with your $150 million. I don't really give a crap. We'll do this with guys that are making $500,000, all right?
0: Hell yeah.
5: You need coaching, you need development, you need scouting. Eventually, you're going to empty your, you know, just like Corey just said, bunch of 30-year-old guys that are falling apart. You want to sit here and you want to buy championships, you're going to get guys that are already old. And you can only do it for so long.
0: Yeah, take your shirt off. Lay it around your head.
5: Throw it the way
0: like a helicopter.
5: Done.
0: Like a helicopter. Mate, we love you.
6: Yeah. Morning.
5: See ya.
0: Hey, buddy. Sorry, I kind of zoned out there. I was getting amped up thinking about the Brewers. I'm going to take my shirt off and swing it around my head. Come on, RJ, take your shirt off. Swing it around your head.
7: I'm good. I'll just do this.
0: Take your shirt
7: no
0: off.
7: No shirt off.
0: Take your shirt
7: swing
0: off.
7: Nothing around my
0: swing
7: head.
0: Swing it around your head. Like Petey Pablo. Brewers, baby. Vibes are so high. We'll come right back.

0: serious, man. You cannot be serious.
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0: It's fun. It's really fun. Listen, I know the end goal, get to win a World Series. 1982 was, I wish I would have been alive for it. Right now, though, this is, I mean, for me personally, I guess it would be what, when the Brewers lost to the Dodgers in the NLCS 2018, when Brandon Woodruff hit a home run off of Clayton Kershaw. In hindsight, right now, looking back for it, for me, that was my 1982. I thought that was it. I thought that was the year. I thought it was a sign. It was destiny. Clayton Kershaw, right? And a pitcher, Brandon Woodruff, hits a home run. I thought that was the sign. And for the longest time after that, that was like my 1982. My only regret in life was not being born sooner, so I could have experienced 1982. But get to a World Series and then win it. I see some people saying stuff like this, though, and I'll read it. And I understand it, but still, it's okay to have fun. It's okay to let yourself be caught up in a moment. That's what life is about, moments. Some are bad. Some are mundane. Some are whatever. But when you get a good moment, a great moment, a special moment, it's okay to let yourself get lost in it for a little bit and like it and love it and experience something special. Because some people are saying, like, oh, why aren't you excited about the Brewers? Well, it's because we haven't accomplished anything. I've seen these playoff wins. Give me the series. Give me a world. Yeah, I understand. But it's okay to sit back and be like, wow, that was really cool. That was really special. It's okay to get caught up in a moment and allow yourself to enjoy the moment. It's okay. 608-321-1670. Line one, good morning.
1: Have had your pipeline from the north calling.
0: Troy, you got caught up in a moment last night, baby. Special stuff.
1: Very, very sad that it's an off day today because I want to keep the pedal to the metal, no doubt.
0: Yeah.
1: I really am calling in to give you a little idea of what will Murph do. Can I tell you what? He pushed every button correctly yesterday. Oh, my God. Yeah. Everything he did worked crazy, you know, from the bullpen to the lineup. Everything was just working. And my question would be, what does he do for a lineup tomorrow? Because they're facing a lefty. And my question is around center field. And I've been saying this a lot to friends that I think the Brewers pitching staff, the way they use them is good enough to win it. Mm-hmm. I just don't know if we can score enough runs consistently. And what I mean by that is, could this be out of the reason, meaning tomorrow, that we put Mr. Vaughn with a lefty at first base, Bowers in right, and Lara in center, or Frelick in center, one of those two guys, because we need all nine guys contributing to get those runs.
0: Well, Troy, you've already said that Pat Murphy's been pulling all the right strings, pushing all the right buttons.
1: Yes. So when you talk to him later in the day, give him a little bit of suggestion coming from Troy. That would be,
0: man,
1: awesome.
0: The pipeline to the north, Troy said, hey, here's an idea for you. But Troy, this has been fun, isn't it, man? Hasn't it been awesome?
1: Oh my God. Hey, I said this to you, Evo, several times, and you've agreed. It is, just enjoy the run. Yeah. And like you said, if they would get swept right now, which is not going to happen, but if they would, I, for one, have really, really enjoyed the year. And I understand the Dodgers are feisty and their goal is to do the same thing, but you know, listen to some of your callers. I do see a little bit of rustiness by the Dodgers. You know, not quite as youthful, if you want to say, and not that always wins it for you, but I do see that happening. So, yeah, it's been fun, and
0: it's only going to get more fun from here, Troy.
1: Hey, Murph had some great interviews that you were playing.
0: I know, that's nice.
1: You know, what about Dave Roberts? What about him not walking, intentionally walking Turing the second time like he did? Do you remember that last night's game when he walked Turing and then it came around again, the exact same scenario, and he didn't walk? And I'm thinking, he's questioning things right now big time. You know, it's not working with him pushing the button. So just enjoy it, have fun, and Wait till tomorrow, and hopefully Mr. Gasser can give us a. Yeah. I think the Brewers are sitting really good, really, really good. So,
0: special.
1: But my big concern is center field. So let Murph know.
0: I will. I'll let him know. I'll let him know. Trey.
1: Appreciate it.
0: See you, brother.
1: All
0: much
1: right.
0: love.
1: You
0: Trey.
1: Have a great day.
0: You too, man. See you.
1: Yeah.
0: See, Trey gets it. Hey, listen, we all want a World Series, and it feels like the team of destiny that is the Milwaukee Brewers. But last night, it's okay to sit back and be like, "That was awesome." You don't have to say to yourself, "Well, we haven't done anything. We haven't done anything." Yeah, you did. You watched the Brewers beat the Dodgers in Game 2 of the NLCS. In order to advance, you got to do something. That's called win. Enjoy the moments.

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3: Good morning. Peak traffic time now with congestion on the northbound interstate between 94 and 151 and on the westbound Beltline approaching the bridge in between John Nolan and Todd Drive. Eastbound may still be recovering from a previously cleared accident at Rimrock. Brake lights in the construction zone on John Nolan, 151 south at the interstate, northbound Northport Drive at Kennedy Road, westbound K at 12 and Verona Road approaching the Beltline, plus traffic light and construction congestion starting up downtown on East Wash, Capitol Square and campus. With your zone traffic, I'm Stacey Kay.
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5: 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Zach Heilpern, our sports director, who was at American Family Field last night in the 9 o'clock hour. But for your news of the weird, you know, when news of the weird first started a long time ago, and this is an imprint on my memory, is the Bigfoot Sasquatch. You know, Jose Canseco was once, not too long ago, years ago, you could go out to the desert with Jose Canseco and he'd show you aliens and possibly Bigfoot if you were lucky enough, maybe if you paid enough. But Bigfoot, a new documentary capturing Bigfoot, set to be released here on Prime coming up. And apparently this new documentary, I don't really want to believe it one way or the other, I don't know, but coming October 20th. It's called Capturing Bigfoot. It exposes the legendary footage that you all know back in Bluff Creek, California, October 20th, 1967. You know the look where Bigfoot and that grainy footage is walking through an opening in the woods and he kind of looks back at the camera and then keeps on walking. As Bigfoot researchers said, that's definitive evidence, excuse me, of the creature's existence. Well, this new film, dropping in 7 days, features a top secret canister of 16mm film stashed away in a safe for decades, showing a quote-unquote test run clip of a hairy man shot in 1966, exactly 1 year before Roger Patterson and Bob Gimlin's famous film, they say, trick the world, or maybe expose Bigfoot to the world. They say they have footage of a test run of a hairy man pretending to be Bigfoot. Where's Sasquatch Mike? Where is our caller, Sasquatch Mike? Mike, is this you? What were you doing in California in 1967? But apparently they have found somewhere stored, tucked away, a test run of the Bigfoot footage. I don't want to believe it. I don't want to believe it, so therefore, I guess I won't.
6: I will watch the film, though.
5: All right, there's your news of the weird. When we come back, oh, by the way, Appleton, Oshkosh, Rice Lake, love you guys so much. Go Brewers, up 2-0. You get a reprieve tonight, and back at it tomorrow in Los Angeles. We'll talk Brewers. We got Packers. Rob Reichel on the way. 9 o'clock hour, Zach Heilpern. And the denial of fake footage of Bigfoot. We'll come right back.

0: We've got Wisconsin sports covered. 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WOZN Madison. The Zone.
1: 2-0 on the Dodgers in the NLCS. That's after taking LA down 7-4 yesterday at American Family Field. William Contreras drove in three runs, including a monster home run to tie the game at four, and then a single to break that tie for what proved to be the winning hit. Manager Pat Murphy could not be more impressed with his catcher.
2: He was so significant tonight. Incredible. Forget even the offensive production, which was incredible, but the defense, just calling the game, working with four or five different pitchers, whatever we threw out there. He does it every night. I mean, this guy, he's underrated. Whatever people think about him, he's underrated. He's that good.
1: Christian Yelich drove in a pair of runs. Bryce Terang had a couple of hits, in RBI, and a pair of walks. Logan Henderson pitched well enough, but straddled the field as a position, going just four innings, but Milwaukee's bullpen picked him up, not allowing a base runner over the final five innings. Crew is now halfway to its first World Series in 44 years as the series shifts to LA for the next three games. As for the American League, Cleveland got a 7-3 win over Tampa Bay in game one.
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1: Well, Micah Parsons still hasn't been cleared to return to practice. That was the word from Coach Matt LaFleur yesterday, still recovering from a torn ACL and other damage suffered to his knee last season. Also, Javon Hargrave going to miss the rest of the year with a torn Achilles. Packers host Dallas on Sunday. And Wisconsin getting ready for its visit to number 12 UCLA this Saturday night. Badgers have won four straight. With this Wisconsin Sports Zone Network update, I'm Zach Heil-Pritt.
0: Play it safe? Nah.
4: You got for your right.
0: We don't abide by your rules. 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
5: Brewers 2-0 NLCS. I got two words for you, Dodgers. Suck it. A bullpen that doesn't quit. Captain Yelich, Wild Bill. Team of Destiny. The power of Destiny. Destiny realized. Series moves to LA now. Time to wax ass. And I'm not talking about the spas in LA. Waxing the Dodgers ass.
6: Rising up, back on the street. Did my time, took my chances.
5: This is it, folks. You can feel it. You can feel it. Shohei Ohtani shook. Maybe it's the guilt of having his translator go to prison for his bad bets. Scooble out-dueled by the Milwaukee Brewers game one. Game two, Yoshinobu Yamamoto. He writes in his diary every batter of what he did or didn't do. And last night he wrote in his diary, shame. I have shamed myself. The Dodgers and the Brewers are on my ass. Yours sadly, Yoshinobu Yamamoto. Your Milwaukee Brewers.
6: Face to face, out in the heat.
5: The power of destiny unfolding in front of us. What can't they do? If one guy's down, another picks him up. Christian Yelich getting RBIs. Haven't seen that since 2018. William Contreras pimping RBI singles and hitting home runs. They're NASA's got to calculate how far they go. Are you not entertained? Are you not entertained? Pat Murphy pulling all the strings? The liver of a brewer, baby. Rising up, give me the drink. Rising up, straight to the top. Send a party for Milwaukee. We're vibing today, man. This is awesome. Our guy J.A. Krebs says, not a team of destiny, just the best team in the world. They got the Dodgers shook. This is awesome. This is so cool. All right. As much as I don't want to stop this song, it's a freaking rules. Give me the... Jake Bowers, an at bat, 12 pitches against Yoshinobu Yamamoto. I like saying that name. 12 pitches. Saw 5 different pitch types. Hung in there. And then walked to have the bases loaded just to have Captain Yelich come up. Incredible stuff. Truly.
4: Saw 5 different pitch types during those 12 pitches. Did you always guess right? How did you manage all that uncertainty?
7: No, you can't guess with him. He's too good. The mix is too deep. So it was just pure reaction, just trying to see it, try and wait him out, try and see if I can get a mistake.
4: Once you got to first base on that walk, you saw Christian Yelich up. What did you feel as you saw that ball land and know the game had begun to turn?
7: Yeah, 100%. I mean, Yelly's locked in right now mentally, so I knew walking to the plate he was going to get the job done, and, you know, just it's awesome to see. He grinded hard this year, so for him to come through in these moments, it means a lot for us.
5: What do you think Yoshinobu Yamamoto wrote in his diary after Jake Bowers did that and then Yelich came up and had the hit? What do you think he wrote? You know, it wasn't good. Wasn't good at all. Christian Yelich. This dude is, when he is on one, it's a thing of beauty, and he's on one right now. It's been a while, but we'll take it. Put that C on his chest and look at him now. Christian Yelich. Awesome stuff. Yelly was talking about William Contreras, too. William Contreras with the home run, his home run trot. I love that they have a stat for this in baseball. It's amazing. His home run trot was the longest home run trot in baseball. 35.77 seconds to run the bases after hitting a 436-foot bomb that tied the game in the fifth. The slowest run of the bases after a home run in postseason history. Now, that's since the StatCast era began in 2015. Contreras surpassed his own record of 34.44 seconds, set in the first game of this year's divisional series against the Padres. Wild Bill. It took him that long because he's dragging a hog around the Los Angeles Dodgers. It's called hog dragging. And that's what he had to do around the base path. That's what took him so long. And then he would have the RBI single and he would pimp the living hell out of it. And it was incredible. It was amazing. It's what you want. The Dodgers are, they're shook. Christian Yelich talked about Contreras. Let me rephrase that. Contreras talked on what signing with Milwaukee has meant to his career. Now, if you're bilingual, you're going to like this. If you only speak English, you're going to have to wait for the answer after you hear it in Spanish. If you just speak Spanish, you're going to hear the answer right away. Here you go. Take a listen.
8: I think it's the confidence that, Milwaukee instilled in me from day one whenever they acquired me. So I think going out there and letting me play the game, that I do and letting me play the way that I do. So, I think the only thing I really have to say is just very appreciative to the organization, for what they've been able to do. I think I've been able to have the best years of my career here.
5: Yeah, it's been incredible to see what Contreras has done, especially in this year's playoffs. Contreras also on what the win means right now as a team.
9: Obviamente estamos pasando por un buen momento todo el equipo entero.
8: No, that's baseball. That's baseball, but I think
5: that's baseball.
8: The whole team right now really feels like they're going through a good moment, and I'm just very appreciative of them, the work they've been able to put in, and the support that we're kind of able to give each other.
5: It's the power of friendship. Aaron Ashby has talked about it too. The power of positivity. The summer of fun turned to the fall of fulfillment. Or maybe it's the power of destiny. Maybe that's what it is. Christian Yelich, and what's impressed him most about this team to get the win?
10: Yeah, I mean, it was the way that we just kept going. We kept competing. You know, we beat ourselves a little early in the game, kind of would get up, get behind, and it was just like a lot of self-inflicted wounds. And it was a credit to the guys for just kept grinding, kept giving ourselves opportunities and scoring opportunities, and people kept coming up with big hits or big at-bats, just grinding and working walks, getting on base. And it's, you know, proud of the guys. It's been really fun to be a part of. And, you know, we got to keep going. We haven't accomplished anything yet. You know, it was a good start, but still a long way to go. And, you know, they're a great team over there. And we know that we got to continue to play well.
5: Grinding. Let's see here. Mr. Excitement. Bryce Tarang was talking about the Brewers being two wins away from a trip to the World Series, something they haven't done since 1982.
7: I mean, to stay dialed in the whole at-bat, you could easily get sidetracked mentally. I should have hit this pitch, I should have hit that pitch, or I should have took it. But man, he did a phenomenal job staying dialed into the at-bat and just competing pitch by pitch, drawing the walk, and then letting Yelly do what he does.
11: Two more hits, three runs scored in an RBI for you tonight after the big homer last night. What's working for you at the plate right now?
7: Strictly competing, not thinking about mechanics, just trying to compete and win a battle.
11: It's been unbelievably loud in here. How special is this fan base, and what's your message to them?
7: Oh, yeah. I mean, this is great. It's so loud in here. They love this team, and, you know, we love them. We love when they show up, come out and support us. It gives us an extra boost. If you ever see them in public, they're really nice people as well.
5: I mean, strictly competing. One last one here from Pat Murphy. Listen to what Pat Murphy says. You really listen to it. It's near the end of his comment when you really get fired up too. Pat Murphy describes what is different about this year's Brewers over the last season. Here.
2: They're hungry. You know, that's the big difference. They were good last year, man. I mean, we won the most games in baseball last year, and they were good. And we ran into a buzzsaw, a team pretty similar to the team we're playing right now. And they were really good. And like I said a million times, we had the emotional series, and we were clutch last year. We did a lot of great things. But this year, they don't want to be denied. And they're going against arguably one of the best teams in baseball ever put together.
5: Will not be denied.
2: And they don't care. They won't be denied. And it starts with the dude behind the dish. You look at the game Tarang had today quietly. You look at Churio. I don't even know if he got any hits, but you look at his at-bats, moving runners, coming through in the clutch. These guys, regardless of their futures and how rich they're all going to be and how much their cards are all going to be worth, regardless of all that, these guys will not be denied. They want to play. They got a chip on their shoulder, and they want what they want. I'm not shocked because I know 1 through 9, they come to play.
5: 1 through 9 will not be denied. 608-321-1670. Line 1, good morning.
12: Serie A, I got something to say.
5: Chris?
12: Yeah.
5: Hey, buddy. What's going on?
12: So,
5: did you say Kyrie? Yeah. Was that a Kyrie I heard?
12: Kyrie, I got something to say.
5: Kyrie Kumate. Hey, Chris.
12: Good morning. So the Brewers' victory is a little bit sweeter in our household.
5: I bet it is.
12: So with my wife being a Dodger fan, mm-hmm. I asked her this morning, I am not exaggerating, she probably watches or listens to 3 to 4 hours of Dodger baseball stuff every day.
5: Wow.
12: I asked her this morning, what time is the game on Wednesday? She said, I don't know.
5: Even Dodger fans are giving up? They're broken?
12: Yeah, apparently.
5: That's so funny, man.
12: Live by the home run, die by the home run.
5: Yep.
12: Did you see the one stat in the game last night about the relief pitching for 5+ innings?
5: The scoreless one? What was it?
12: Yeah, it's the first time ever that relief pitchers have combined for no runners in 5+ innings in the playoffs ever.
5: Beautiful. Destiny.
12: Yep. The other thing is earlier in the playoffs, I looked and the Brewers had the third best odds of winning the World Series behind Tampa.
5: Mm-hmm.
12: And towards the end of the game yesterday, the Brewers had the best odds of winning the World Series.
13: Excellent. Hopefully you put some money down earlier then, eh?
12: I don't bet. I despise gambling. But I love winning.
13: You're still, if they called it winning, I'd like it more, you know?
12: Yeah.
13: Yeah.
12: So, yeah, it was beautiful. I was going to call in yesterday, you know, the Packers winning. And once again, in our household, it's a little extra special because my son in fantasy football is 5-0. And he's the only undefeated team in his fantasy league. And he beat one of his good friends, Ben. Ben's dad, smart guy, he's a vice chancellor at UW, went to Notre Dame, went to Northwestern. Mm-hmm. He looked at my son's roster and he said, "Oh, that poor kid, every year he has the worst roster. I feel so bad for him." So, and my son is 5-0, so.
13: Oh, the academics, come on.
12: Yeah, pretty damn good weekend.
13: I know, it makes this week feel just so nice. Feels good.
12: Yes.
13: Could get used to this.
12: Yes, it does.
13: You gotta enjoy the moments, you know, Chris? Enjoy the moments.
12: You bet.
13: Yeah. Anything else, brother?
12: Well, yeah, I still have to find out when that game is on Wednesday because my wife has no idea.
13: Well, I mean, I won't tell you. I'll let your wife tell you, okay? It's best to get it out of her.
12: Sounds good.
13: See you, brother. Much love, Chris.
12: Thanks, guys. Bye.
13: 608-321-1670. Let's see. Yeah, look at the time. We'll have to get to our guy, Rob Reichel. Robbie was very, very down on the Packers last week. I think a lot of us were, myself included. We got some crow to eat, I think. We'll talk about it coming up next. Stick around.

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2: Welcome to the show. This is Tony. October's going fast, and you know, fishing hasn't changed much. I was on Mendota Saturday. Got some few nice fish. Again, 15, 18, 20 feet of water. Got some nice smallies. A couple walleyes. One was illegal. But again, 1/8 ounce jig and a crawler, slip bobbers with a 1/16 ounce jig and a full crawler. So, you know, it's just amazing. The water temp at 3 o'clock Saturday on Lake Mendota was 65 degrees. The south wind was great. The chop was great. We casted a few cranks, husky jerks, as a matter of fact, over the weeds. The weed line on the north shore, in 8 feet of water, you got 3 feet of clearance. We got a couple nice pike and one nice largemouth. But fish are just moving around. The bait is not concentrated on the Mendota Lake or the Wabisa. So we'll see
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2: Welcome back. Okay, some other techniques that still are working good are jigs and crawlers. And I mean a lot of crawler. Don't be using a half. And Burley Bar's getting fish. In front of Governor's Island's getting fish. You know, Wabisa. Off the Rock Bar at Rockford Heights in that 18 to 24 feet of water. Down by Christie's, off that hump. Top of that hump's about 20 feet. You want to slide down into the where the hard bottom changes to mud. That's where they seem to be laying. That's a good report I got from a good friend of mine. Also, muskies are picking up. Wally Banfy's been on Monona. He got a 48-incher last Wednesday. They're getting a little more active, and again, they're concentrating on those weed lines at 12 to 17, 18 feet. And bluegills, what can I say? You can catch them at will in the triangle, in front of the medical center, down by the rock hump.

0: only hits coming out of Chicago right now, I guess, will be Eddie Vedder and Pearl Jam. Had to do a little something for him. He is a Bears fan. Rob Reichel, Forbes.com, Conley Media, also a Pearl Jam fan. Robbie, this is one good thing to come out of Chicago, I guess. Other than that, the Bears. Oh, yikes. Hey, buddy.
1: Hi, buddy.
0: What's going on, Robbie? What's happening?
1: You're blasting alive in there, aren't you?
0: Yeah. Yeah. I figured I'd switch it up from Led Zeppelin a bit.
1: I love it.
0: Chicago's hurting, and Eddie Vedder's a Bears fan.
1: Right. So. No, please. The Bears are barely alive, right?
0: And the Packers are alive, Rob.
1: Packers are very alive. You know, Evo, it was remarkable. I was anticipating that game would be like a third, maybe a quarter Bears fans. There were almost no Chicago fans that made their way into the building. So I put the binoculars on the stadium a couple different points and just scanned it. And I bet, Evo, it was 3% or so. I mean, it was an incredibly low number of Chicago people that worked their way into that game. And I know they're passionate right now because they think they've got a really good football team, especially when they get the quarterback back. And with the Brewers going that night, I didn't know how that would play out. But kudos to Packer fans. They did not give up their tickets to that game. And that was a complete green and gold dominated stadium that day. And I, you know, even that morning, I got on the road really early, about 6 a.m. or so, Evo, and there were so many fibs zipping by me and stuff.
0: That's how you tweet that out.
1: And Evo, I drive 82 and a 70, and I was getting zipped by.
0: Naughty.
1: Listen, it's all good. haven't had a speeding ticket since 07, so we're doing okay. But anyhow... They were zipping by me right and left, and I thought, oh, this is going to be a big day of Fib fans, you know. And it wasn't, Evo. I was so – kudos to Packer Nation for not giving up their tickets. I don't know where all those Fibs were going, Evo, but they didn't make their
0: – I don't know either. Rob, let me ask you this, brother. And listen, we have – there was a moment it wasn't in halftime, because at halftime I was a little nervous about the Packers and Matt LaFleur being Matt LaFleur and him kind of tripping all over himself and choking it away. But by the clock hitting zero, and after Jordan Love hit those three bombs and Matt LaFleur kind of about rage plays and these Christian Watson sick touchdowns and all of it, Rob, Marshawn Lloyd hitting the Bears with the too small celebration and all of it. Rob, I realized I think I had a little PTSD from the playoff game about the Bears. It was an unrecognized trauma, and it was affecting me, and I didn't realize it until the Packers did what they did. I questioned the Bears being the greatest sitcom on national television. I thought maybe it would be the Packers. Rob, nature's healing. The world righted itself. The Bears still remain the greatest sitcom on national television.

0: I think you and I got a little crow to eat. Last Thursday, we were not happy and not in a good spot with the Packers. How are we feeling today?
1: Oh, there's a lot of crow to eat, not just us. I mean, Evo, I think most of Packer Nation felt that game would probably go the other way. So, I mean, no, obviously, you admit you're wrong. You tip your hat. They played their best football game easily, Evo, since the pre-Micah Parsons injury.
0: Yeah.
1: We're going back to December of last year. That was far and away their best football game. And the thing is, Evo, they had given you no indication in the first four games that a performance like that was coming. Maybe it's the rivalry. Maybe they found something. Maybe it was Tyson Bagent being the worst quarterback on the planet. maybe it was a lot of different things, right,
0: yeah.
1: Evo?
0: I mean, pent up aggression. Yeah, a lot of things.
1: Right. Maybe at the end of the day, though, for Green Bay, they have fixed a lot of what ailed it.
0: The line?
1: In the first. The O-line seems fixed. Tucker Kraft is starting to look like old Tucker Kraft. They might have their best wide receiver duo in 40 years. I mean, there's a lot to like. That trio of safeties is as good as any in the league. You could argue it's the best trio of safeties in the league. Now, they've got some other things left to figure out on defense now. Without Hargrave and Cooper and things like that, and we'll see if and when Micah Parsons ever makes his way back to the field. Yeah. But there was a lot to like, Evo, and after the first four games, they had not given you any indication that something like that was coming. Now I will say this, and I tweeted this out, and people get grumpy about this all the time because that's just the world we live in, right?
0: Sure.
1: Again, the first five quarterbacks they played, right? Carson Wentz, backup. Geno Smith, not good. What was week three? Oh, Penix after a year off.
0: He came back, yeah.
1: After a year off. Penix is a nice player. So, I mean, but again, he had a year off. Then they see the Daniels kid down in Tampa Bay, the backup who to Baker Mayfield, who had never made a start in his life, undrafted kid. And Tyson Bagent, who's the worst of all of those guys, and got Ben for a 38-year-old guy.
0: Hey,
1: so they've been remarkably fortunate. No, please. Love it. Nothing. Evo, that string of quarterbacks is as good of fortune as you will ever find, right, in this league. Things were put on a tee for them to start the year 4-1, 5-0. They're 3-2. You'd like to be a game better if you're them, for sure, because you know the meat of the schedule's coming, right? Dak Prescott coming Sunday night. Down the road, you start looking. You've got Drake May and Josh Allen and Matt Stafford and people like that. It's going to get a lot tougher. But at the same point in time, and people tweeted this back at me the other day, Evo, and they're spot on. Green Bay's guy might be as good right now as any of those guys. That performance Jordan Love gave on Sunday was, I've been his number one supporter since the day he took over. I think other people are starting to come around to that. Forget just the raw numbers, right? The 25, the 31, the 367, the two touchdowns, et cetera, the terrific passer rating. Evo, he throws the deep ball as well as anybody in football. He's got guys that are going to go and get it. His short and intermediate stuff is really, really high level. And if they can block and just protect for him, which they couldn't do the first few games of the season, and he was getting absolutely murdered back there, again, they don't have to have a 2003 blocking offensive line clearing ways for Amon Green. They just need to keep this guy clean for 3.2 seconds, let's say. Not 2.4, mm-hmm. 2.3, 2.2 like he was having early in the season. Give him another second. One more second and things are going to develop downfield. And he is so good and clean and crisp right now and accurate, Evo, across the board. There aren't many guys in the league slinging it any better than him. You might be able to keep running for 70 yards a game and winning football games this way. Knock on wood for them, Evo. They can't get anybody else hurt in that wide receiver room. They don't have any depth there. They probably should go get one at the trade deadline. But that's a story for 2-3 weeks down the road when we hit the trade deadline, Evo. But I think what Sunday did, I was thinking about this before the game, Evo. If they lost that game and lost to Dallas, for example, Sunday night, do they start turning into sellers come the trade deadline? That conversation's irrelevant now. They will be buyers. They've got some holes. They've got draft picks. I mean, they need a defensive lineman now.

0: They probably need another wide receiver. I think they're okay on the O-line. Probably need a running back. But it'll be really interesting to see in a couple of weeks here when we get to Halloween Evo and get to the trade deadline what Gutekunst does.
1: Yeah, Rob Reichel joining us right now, Forbes.com, Conley Media. Robbie, covering the Packers for eons. Rob, in your covering of the Packers, where does like a Christian Watson stack up for you for receivers for the Packers? Obviously when healthy.
0: I mean, it's only five games, okay? So if he does this for a whole season, he's trending. I mean, the best I ever saw was Sterling Sharp.
1: Sure.
0: Although James Lofton's in that discussion as well, I guess. And I saw some, I was only 10 or 12 at the time, but I did see.
1: Oof. Big Jeff Janis just cut you off there, Robbie. I think Big Jeff Janis has cut you off there, Rob. I don't know what it was.
0: Yeah, I think because I hadn't mentioned Donald Driver.
1: Or yet, Donald Driver, or maybe Greg Jennings. Right. Anyways, you're 10, 11 years old, and what?
0: Listen, no, I was saying I did see some absolutely remarkable James Lofton years along the way, too. I mean, his combination of speed and route running were really unmatched. Sterling Sharp, though, was working by himself. He didn't have a sidekick, for example, and he found a way to get, you know, 1,800 yards and 110 catches a season and to the end zone 18 times. I mean, it was absolutely remarkable. It was him and Favre playing offense together and absolutely nothing around those two for a couple of years. It was insane. So I would say Sharp is the best, but right now Watson is trending toward one of the best years in franchise history. Again, we're only five games in, but he's on pace for over 1,600 yards, 20 touchdowns, which would set the new team record. I don't know if you remember, Evo, back in the summer, I told you, you watch between Golden and Watson, they're gonna get 2,500 yards between them. Well, Evo, they're on pace right now for 3,000 yards between them. It's absolutely insane. And part of the reason I threw that out there in the summer, Evo, to you, and I wasn't as big on Jaden Reed, for example, as these other two guys. He had a really quiet summer. Obviously didn't want to see him go down, but I wasn't throwing him in that group with these two guys, because I didn't like that contract in the first place when they gave him the extension over the summer. But back to Watson and Golden on a lesser level, I guess, Evo. I don't know. There's probably not a better duo in the league right now. Watson, like we said, he's trending toward 90 catches, 1,600 plus yards, 20 touchdowns. Golden himself is on pace for 1,350. Now, the numbers are great, Evo, but the numbers are also slightly inflated because they can't run the ball, right?
1: Yeah.
0: So they go ahead and the pass game now is their offense. They're going to get 75, 80% of their yards every single week, whipping the ball around the yard. But what Watson is doing, Evo, it's so interesting, right? Because a year ago, right about now, I think it was October 26th is when he came back for that game in Pittsburgh. Well, he's coming off that ACL, and you have absolutely no idea what you're going to get there. He had done the one-year prove-it type of contract leading into 2025, where he was going to show the Packers, and they were going to make an evaluation whether he was worth a long-term investment. Well, there's no doubt his second half of last season was his best football ever. I've always told you this. He's as good of a human being as you have in that locker room. Or I always hate to say human being, right? Because I would have told
1: we're
0: you
1: a human first. Living, Rob. You and I are humans living. You know,
0: well, because here's the thing, right? We have no idea what goes on with these guys behind closed doors. He comes across though as the ultimate team guy. He and I'm not saying anything negative is happening with him.
1: No,
0: I mean, I think he's a first-class guy, but as soon as you say that about somebody, then you get a Josh Jacobs situation, right? So you do have to be careful a little bit. But Watson is the ultimate team guy, the ultimate team player, never cried or whined or griped the one year where he only had 29 catches. Mm-hmm. I think that was his second year, and he wasn't getting the ball a whole lot. Evo, he's in there busting his butt every single day. He's a leader. Smart as a whip. I've told you, 38 on the Wunderlich. Really, really smart guy. He's a guy you want in your building as a person. And the player is obviously developed into one of the, I'd say, top five or six receivers in football right now. He runs every route these days, Evo. He didn't have this level of route tree when he showed up in Green Bay. There isn't a single route he can't run. And you saw, he's just remarkable on the deep stuff. He leads the league, I think, right now, or he did last year. He might be third this year in yards per catch. Just, I mean, the catch he made over 31, that rookie safety, Evo, is, I mean, that's an all-timer, right? The the rage call.
1: Yeah.
0: That's as good of a touchdown as you're going to see this year out of Green Bay when he went up and got that ball. Evil, there's nothing that guy can't do. He'll block. He'll get down and dirty in the run game. Everything about him is why you want him in your locker room. He's the 15th highest paid wide receiver in football right now. Evil, and he looks like a bargain.
1: Rob, you're really positive today, Rob. I like this. Like, hope springs eternal.
0: Well, you went 31-7. What, yeah. What else are you going to say, right?
1: Yeah. Well, Rob, I think I know why. But before I ask you something that happened last night and the night before, real quick, and you don't have to go into a long answer or anything, but should we be worried about Trey Smack?
0: Yes.
1: All right, well, maybe go into a little bit of an answer. Yes.
0: Yeah. No. Obviously, I will. And I chuckled, and you said, "Don't go into a long answer," because I don't remember a time I haven't given you a long answer. But I'll do my best.
1: You're a perfect radio guest.
0: you can just leave and go get your morning bagel. Evo, he is tied for the most misses in the league. He has the lowest percentage in the league right now. When you factor in field goals and extra points combined, he's 7 of 10 on field goals. 70% obviously isn't going to get it done. In today's NFL, you want to be around 90. He's 9 of 11 on extra points. That's a 32-yard kick. That's 81.8%, which is absolutely dreadful on an absolute chip shot. Yes, Evo, Brandon McManus, and you complained about it all offseason, and rightfully so. He left 7 points off the board in Chicago in the playoff game. Trey Smack left 7 points off the board.
1: It was Brandon McManus, by the way. Brandon McManus.
0: You know what, though? He absolutely saved their season in 24 from a kick standpoint. So
1: that's okay.
0: He has a lot more collateral and a proven track record than this current kid, Smack. This kid isn't any better right now, numbers-wise, at least, Evo, than Anders Carlson was, and the world was freaking out about Anders Carlson, right? So, in fact, I think I'd have to go back and look. I think Carlson made 81% of his kicks as a rookie. So, the thing with Carlson, right, is he missed the big one against the 49ers, and no one ever forgave him for that. And rightfully so. You got to make that kick, especially in a
1: 81.8% his rookie season, 81.8%, Robbie.
0: That's what Carlson was? Anders was, so almost 82. Yeah, I mean, this kid's at 70%. He's 81.8 on extra points. So not good. And like I said to a couple guys, we were talking about it in the press box on Sunday, Evo, you won't get a bigger Chamber of Commerce day, a day made for football, than you did Sunday afternoon at Lambeau Field. I mean, it was absolutely gorgeous, right? So what's going to happen on December 15th or whatever when you're playing the Bills and there's 4 inches of snow and he's got to kick it through that? Listen, I love the fact he's got a killer of a leg, but if it doesn't go through the upright, who the hell cares?
1: We'll save that for another day, maybe a rainy or snowy day. But Rob, last thing for you, brother.
0: You had to turn it dark on us.
1: No, here's the thing. You know, it's the old bait and switch. You go dark and then all of a sudden hope springs eternal. It is the feeling of we are so back. It's the spark of humanity that just brings you up to say the world truly is beautiful. Why? Because the Brewers are now up 2-0 on the Dodgers in the NLCS. It looks like the Dodgers are broken, and the Brewers truly are a team of destiny, the power of destiny. How are you feeling, Robbie?
0: Well, and on top of that, you got a 4-1 football team down at Camp Randall playing back-to-back 6:30 games now coming up. I mean, how... We are living in a glorious time.
1: And Wisconsin basketball whipping the ass of UW Parks tie.
0: Oh, those.
1: Hell yeah.
0: Those crazy Rangers down from Parkside, right? Look out.
1: Brewers.
0: That's for another day, right? Brewers, unbelievable, right? I mean, what else can you say? I would caution you, though, to say the Dodgers are broken because it still is a remarkably proven, gritty, veteran, know-how-to-win team. But these Brewers are obviously different. I mean, I kept hearing it, and kind of rolling my eyes. You know, I would tell you in June and July and August, like, wait till October, right? Well, October's here. They scored 4 runs in those 4 games last year against the Dodgers. Evo got swept. You got 9 runs in the first 2 games. So they're different. There's no question. And Evo, if they have a lead after 6 innings, it's almost over. Yep. So steal one in L.A. and you've got a chance to And listen, I lived and died with those 82 Brewers. I was a pup at the time, and you know how it is when your formative years, the teams you fall in love with are the teams you stay with forever.
1: Brewers.
0: Those were my Brewers from 82.
1: Brewers.
0: But Evo, they've gotten enough ink and they've gotten enough love. It's time for a new Brewers team to kind of steal that mantle. So it's time for the 2026 Brewers to become that team.
1: Brewers, Robbie. Robbie, we love you. We love the Brewers. And we love the Packers this week. I'm laying off of Matt LaFleur all week. I am recusing myself of Matt LaFleur hate this week, okay?
0: Rightfully so. He punked his arch enemy. He threw a 50-yard bomb on him in the last few minutes of the game.
1: Yeah.
0: You know,
1: Matt
0: punched back. Matt didn't engage in verbal warfare. He kind of did his dirty work on the field.
1: My favorite thing was when he shook Ben Johnson's hand and then gave him the shoulder tap. That, to me, was the ultimate F you. The respectful, hey, go F yourself. Little shoulder tap, off he went. It was beautiful. Rob, we love you, buddy.
0: This is exactly what that rivalry should be, right? It's awesome.
1: Rob, you're awesome.
0: Right,
1: do it again Thursday, man. Much love. Rob Reichel, Forbes.com, Conley Media. Rob Reichel on Twitter, our guy. The shoulder tap. Hey, I'm not saying it, but the shoulder tap, go F yourself. Respectfully. And keep my name out of your mouth. You shut your mouth when you're talking about me. All right, we open back up again. Brewers hot. Packers hot. Zach Heilprin will join us at 9. He was boots on the ground. NLCS, game 2. 15 minutes for him. We'll be right back soon. Yeah.

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4: Doesn't it feel good? Impose your will on your enemies? The Dodgers?
13: Watch out!
4: It does. Brewers, team of destiny, up 2-0. Come get a taste, LA. Actually, what? We're just going to go out there and whoop their ass. How about that? Catch me in LA. How about that? Fired up today, rightfully so. And thanks to Rob Reichel, who just joined us. That was nice of Robbie, too. See, Rob, much like myself, I can admit when I'm wrong. It's rarely ever happens for me. And I don't think I'm wrong in the long run when it comes to Matt LaFleur. In fact, I know I'm not wrong in the long run. I've said many times that they'll win a couple of games. They will. It's not going to go defeated. You know, only win two games. They'll win a couple of games. I'm just glad it was against the freaking Chicago Bears. I can't stand the Chicago Bears. The greatest sitcom on national television. Still holds true. 608-321-1670. Matt LaFleur, you know, he's saying he's not worried about Trace Mack. Matt LaFleur also kind of felt the rage. You know, despite all my rage, I'm still just Matt LaFleur in a cage at Lambeau Field. Matt LaFleur was talking about rage calls. Not only against the Bears, but also on the referees. Those three in a row, Jordan Love with those bombs. Those bombs. And got one to, finally to Christian Watson. Jordan Love was just airing it out, too. It was badass. Matt LaFleur asked about it.
14: It was a rage call, I guess. You're sitting there 3rd and 22, and you're just, it's like, all right, might as well take another shot. I think I was at 3 straight passes down the field. We threw one to Christian on the left side, then the one to J. Mike on the right side, and it was just one of those take a shot plays because, I mean, we all know 3rd and 22 is a very, very, very low percentage that you're going to be able to convert.
4: Rage. I like that. Sometimes you got to do things in rage. Not a lot of things, but some things. Okay? Sometimes you just got to call bomb tutty passes. Not once, not twice, but thrice. Because I'm raging. 608-321-1670. Mike in Portage. Good morning, Mike.
15: Come see what's brewing. Come see what the good times are.
4: Boom. Come see what the Brewers are doing. Hell yeah.
16: Stop your feet. Get on. Jump up.
4: I'm sorry? Get on your what? Stomp your feet and clap your hands. Feet. You mean?
16: Yes. I had a slight brain fart there.
4: Oh, I heard. A little Freudian slip right there. I think, Mike.
16: Mm-hmm. Right. Man, we're gonna go to LA. We're gonna win this in five. They're gonna get one. They're gonna get one on us, but
4: bring them a body bag. Sweep the leg. 1, 2, 3, 4. Body bag them.
16: La La Land is going to be in tears in a couple days here.
4: Feels good, doesn't it? You're right.
16: Yeah, I just love how all the national media is hate on the Brewers all the time. And then when we win, they're like, oh, you know, they're playing amazing this year, you know. Even though we predicted at the beginning of the game that they're going to get swept by the Dodgers. But now they're playing great and they're going to go to the World Series. What, the jabronis?
4: The jablonskis. Yeah, it's fun, isn't it? It's nice.
16: And to think I used to like David Ortiz in his playing days, and now he's just
4: it's fine. It's okay. It's okay. You still like him.
16: Yeah. I like the Red Sox just because I hate the Yankees.
4: It's okay. I don't think they ever watch any Brewers games. You know, it's all right. You can still remember what Big Poppy entertained before.
16: Just prove that nobody watches Brewers baseball outside of Wisconsin, probably like Chicago fans. Them asking, who's this woman with the big jugs behind home plate and the long dark hair? I'm like, she's been at every game for like 20 years. What are you talking about?
4: Yeah. It's front row Amy.
16: Somebody asked yesterday on the Twitch channel how much you would charge per month if Amy had OnlyFans. I'm like,
4: all right. All right, Mike, anything else? I got to hit the break here.
16: No, I mean, I think about paying. Okay.
4: All right, see. Call took a twist there.
13: The world is a vampire.
4: Took a little turn. We love all Brewers fans. Shape, sizes, voluptuous or not. We welcome all to beat the conglomerate of greed, the conglomerate of evil, the conglomerate of petulance, the Los Angeles Dodgers. Welcome aboard to the Brewers Nation. We'll take down the generals of Satan's army. All right, we'll take a break. Stick around, be right back.

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10: You know, after the last phone call, not about Front Row Amy, like how every, like, national media guy that really never paid attention to the Brewers watches the Brewers, they're like, hey, who's that woman in the front row? And is she keeping score? She's been there for like 30 years. That's Front Row Amy. But Mike and Portage had talked about the national media. And our guy Johnny Cribbage had texted in at 608-321-1670. He said, quit bashing the media bashing. 99% of media wants the Brewers to win. Snap back here. I agree with you, Johnny. The media bashing, who cares? Like, it doesn't matter. Who cares? I don't think they really are rooting for anyone besides for them to be having a good storyline. Who cares? I don't even think it really is Brewers bashing. And if you think about it, the owners want the Brewers to win, and the big-time media, who the owners kind of give money and say, hey, do this for me, do that for me, they want the Brewers to win, if anything, because then the salary cap, like, hey, you can win with small markets. You can with no money. Who cares? Don't let it consume your mind. All right, Zach Heilpern, our sports director, is going to join us. 9:20. He's He's recording an episode of The Camp right now with Jesse Temple. They're almost done. So he said, hey, can we push it back to 9:20? I said, Zach, for you, anything. So we'll get Zach at 9:20. We'll take a little break. WKTY, absolutely love you guys. We'll see you tomorrow. If not, continue on for the last hour. We'll take a little break here. We'll stick around. We'll be right back.

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2: Trip to the World Series. Since 1982. Milwaukee got there with a 7-4 win of the Dodgers yesterday. Big game from William Contreras. Had three hits, hit a home run, drove in two other runs, but he wasn't alone at the plate. Chris Yelich driving in a pair of runs. David Hamilton scored three times. Milwaukee overcame some rough defense from pitcher Logan Henderson, who gave up all four runs, two earned over four innings. That's because the bullpen locked in again, closing the final five innings without allowing a base runner while striking out seven. It gave Milwaukee a 2-0 series lead heading to L.A., a much different scenario than a year ago in the NLCS. That's when they were down 0-2 going out west. Manager Pat Murphy says this team's mentality is different.
3: They're hungry. You know, that's the big difference. They were good last year, man. I mean, we won the most games of baseball last year. They were good. And we ran into a buzzsaw, a team pretty similar to the team we're playing right now. They were really good. And we were clutch last year. We did a lot of great things. But this year, they don't want to be denied. They're going against arguably one of the best teams in baseball ever put together. And they don't care. They won't be denied.
2: Game three is in L.A. tomorrow night.
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2: Well, it's an off day for the Packers, but they're going to be back on the field tomorrow to start preparing for a visit from the Cowboys on Sunday night. And the Badgers getting a look for a second win against a ranked team on the road as they face number 12 UCLA at the Rose Bowl on Saturday night. With this Wisconsin Sports Zone Network update, I'm Zach Heil, Prince.
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6: Brewers. So hot right now.
7: Come see,
6: baby.
7: Come see what
6: the good times are right there. Come see what the Brewers are doing. They're about to go to L.A. and potentially sweep the Dodgers. I know they got to win two more games, but the way things are going, Dodgers look broken. Brewers reign supreme right now. They got Tiger blood coursing through their veins. The Brewers are by winning. They win here and they win there. Now what? Dodgers looking like droopy-eyed, armless children right now. Brewers, the great white shark. Smell blood in the water. Go get them. Awesome stuff. Let's see. Wild Bill William Contreras, the spark plug last night. Christian Yelich, Captain Yelich. Oh, Captain, my Captain. Awesome, too. Jake Bowers against Yoshinobu Yamamoto. Unbelievable at bat. Set up Christian, bases loaded. Set up Christian Yelich for the good things rocking. And then Wild Bill with the home run. And then pimping the RBI single. Pimping the hell out of it. That's what I love about playoff baseball, is you can do things like that. You can hit an RBI single, bat flip it, and then pimp out to the crowd. Pimp juice, if you will, for Wild Bill. His home run trot, almost 36 seconds, just pimping the crowd. It's beautiful. It's absolutely amazing. Wild Bill is that and more. Everyone, though, banding together for the Milwaukee Brewers. When described, and that's the thing, if someone's struggling a little bit, another person will come pick them up. Aaron Ashby had talked about it, too. It's the power of friendship. And this is the series against the Padres, talking about how it's just the best of friends out there, and everyone's got each other's backs. They're all bought into a message, and everyone, if you're struggling, someone will come pick you up. Logan Henderson, was talking about William Contreras. And to start, Contreras is a pit bull. Think of the Dodgers just getting mauled. Logan Henderson, we'll hear a little bit from him on his start and also on his team.
0: Logan, what's your reaction when a team comes back to win after, you know, probably you feel like you'd like a couple of those PFPs back?
8: Yeah, definitely. What a team win. I didn't feel like I did my job tonight, and just for the guys to pick me up, I mean, to chase Yamamoto out of the third inning, and then some unbelievable at bat, some great plays defensively. There's so many guys to shout out on the team, just a lot of fight, a lot of togetherness. So definitely want some of those pitches and plays back, but we're going to get back to work. And
0: what do you make of those plays? I mean, everything is so heightened here. I'm sure the heart is beating out there. Is that part of what happens on those, you know, the wild pitch and the two throws?
8: Yeah, I'm sure. You know, the wild pitch, just trying to execute too perfect, and ultimately that cost us a run. And the PFPs, that's just a play I got to make. You know, I've made that play so many times, and just got away from me. So I'll be back to work this week and be sure to make the next one.
9: From a pitcher's perspective, how difficult was it what the lineup did today to get Yamamoto out in the third inning and do what they did and drive his pitch count up like that?
8: Yeah, I mean, credit to the guys. They obviously had a great game plan going into the game, and it's a lot just credit to them. They fought, and to chase him out of the game that early is pretty spectacular.
10: We talk about the bullpen, it seems like every game, because they've been so remarkable. But just their consistency.
6: The bullpen.
10: How incredible is it in your eyes?
8: Yeah. I mean,
6: pimp juice.
8: Shout out to the bullpen. It's there's not enough you can say about those guys. And they throw zeros up, and they get quick outs, and they give our bats a chance to go put some runs up. So, and Ashby, Uribe, Dustin coming out in the damage, JoJo having a shutdown inning, like that, all those guys. It's incredible. Like I said, not enough to say about those guys. And, you know, they're part of the huge reason why we're here.
0: William came in. Go ahead.
11: I was just going to ask about William as well, just kind of coming up. In a lot of those, you know, clutch moments, the big moments, and just kind of how he's, like, worked with you and helped you through these games and coming through with the offense as well.
8: Yeah, definitely. I mean, great player. He's our pit bull, as Murph says, and, you know, he ignites the fire, so.
6: Oh, yeah. There it is.
8: Tremendous for me.
6: The pit bull.
8: He was really good for me today in between innings, and, you know, picking me up when I needed him the most, and obviously with the bat, he was sensational, and, you know, for him to get the crowd going like that and to take the lead back.
6: There's only one other person to get the crowd going.
12: DJ!
6: That's another kind of pit bull.
12: Everybody to stop what they doing.
6: William Contreras, meet Mr. Worldwide. Pit bull meet pit bull. Who else can pimp up a crowd, pump up a crowd, get them on their feet and moving? Then one pit bull, William Contreras, and another pit bull, Mr. Worldwide, Dade County. Pit bull, baby. William Contreras bringing the passion, the el pasión, to the Brewers. 36 seconds to pimp his home run. Pimping out an RBI single. It is a thing of beauty. Brewers have an unmatched vibe. Brewers have a feeling, and you can feel it. I know you can feel it. It's the power of destiny. Pitbull, baby. Pitbull, baby. 608-321-1670. Good morning.
13: It's the Bronze Boomer, but I'm here to be a wet blanket.
6: Pete, wet it up. Let's go. What do you got?
13: Okay, well, I'm an old person, and we're from a different era. I mean, if somebody had taken an hour to run around the bases, you know, when Don Drysdale was pitching, that player wouldn't be alive, you know, after the next.
6: Well, lifespans longer now. People live longer than they did back then, so you can take these times to enjoy moments like that. You
13: know? Okay, well, I'm just no, really. You know, I want to see the Brewers win because I want my opportunity to go to a World Series before I go to that base, great outfield in the sky. However, you know, I've seen this before, and I've heard you before when you talk about the nut kick continuum, you know, and you're at this, you know, you're up on Mount Olympus now. Well, you know, you could end up in Hades.
6: I'm climbing Everest, Pete. I'm climbing Everest right now. Yeah, I'm almost getting to the point. I'm almost to the top.
13: I think you guys, you got to mellow out here because, you know,
6: Pete,
13: really,
6: Pete,
13: I mean, think about the White Sox fans that won, you know, they won their first two games.
6: I don't want to hear about the White Sox. I'm done with them. I had a bunch of eggs in that basket, too. I'm done with them. I'm full in on the Brewers now.
13: And you know, I mean, when everything is hyperbole like that, I don't take anybody seriously. Just like those guys on that pregame show for Fox, they don't study baseball. They're all, you know, pretty boys in $5,000 suits. So they don't know anything about any other teams that don't play in New York or Los Angeles. So they say, I'm picking the Dodgers. You know, I mean, they're just worthless. I want you to have credibility because you're a good guy.
6: Thank you.
13: So I'm just saying, you know, kind of mellow out here.
6: Well, Pete, I can't do that, though, in good conscience, because, you know, you've listen to me long enough. You know how I operate. I'm excitable. You know, I'm excited, Pete. I was checking hotel rooms when the Packers were going to beat the Seahawks in the NFC Championship game. I was ready to go to the Super Bowl. I was literally checking. I was about to book a hotel room. I'm glad I didn't click confirm. You know, like there's all these moments. 2018 Brewers when Brandon Woodruff hit a home run off of Clayton Kershaw. I'm all in on the World Series. You know, Pete, it's this easy for me to get caught up like this. It's fun. I can dream. Oh. I can dream.
13: Okay. Well, I remember a Wednesday evening in 1982 when I'm sitting in the Best Western Hotel on International Drive in Orlando, Florida, watching, you know, sick as a dog with a cold, watching your Milwaukee Brewers, you know, limp. Oh, yeah, I mean, being you know what, by the St. Louis Cardinals. Yeah, so yeah. I'd say, you know, you just might want to cool it.
6: Pete, I will say this. You're the third call today of someone that you're a boomer. Right, like I've had three boomer phone calls today, all saying exactly what you essentially are saying, that William Contreras, don't pimp a home run, go fast, and the other, the nut kick continuum, and that don't get your hopes up, essentially nut kick continuum. It's, well, you guys must be jaded. What happened? You guys had the best life. You got a house, you got a home for $1,000, a car for $20. You know, you got school for $5 a year. Like, why so jaded?
13: The thing about Contreras is, has he seen how many times his brother's been hit? And, you know, I mean, does he want to be, you know, like a pincushion like his brother is?
6: There's such a yin and yang of those brothers, though. Wouldn't you rather have William? Wouldn't you have Wild Bill?
13: He's gonna have to be wearing like one of those helmets those things that they put over the helmet.
6: He's some Kevlar.
13: I'm just saying, yeah. You know, yeah. Okay, fine, but when if you have to boohoo it, you're not gonna get any sympathy.
6: Pete, let me just ask you this before I let you go. Just maybe for the next week, be with me. Let the mind wander, dream a little bit, and think of just what if. Like, don't think of the negatives. Think of only the positives. I'm telling you, you'll have a fantastic week. Just be with me for a week. Let your mind go to the clouds. All right?
13: Take it easy. So,
6: can I hear Brewers World Series, Pete?
13: Yeah.
6: Brewers World Series. You don't mean it. You don't mean it. All right. Get out of here, Bronze Boomer. Yeah. Let's see if you. That's the third Boomer call I've had today like that. Line two, good morning.
12: Hey there, you know, Pete from the Dorks can just shove it, and, you know, if PCA did ever hit something on us from the Cubs, he would do the same thing and act the same way, and Putt-Putt Pete should shut up and not listen anymore.
6: Hey.
12: And Tommy Reed, wasn't he Dingle Boy back in the day at 94.1?
14: Yeah, that was him. Yeah. Yeah,
12: that's what I thought. That's years ago.
14: It was a long time ago, wasn't it? You've been listening. Tim, is this Tim?
12: Screw him, man.
14: Who's this?
12: Yes.
14: Yeah, Tim. Tim, you've been listening. You've taken notes all day today. I love it.
12: I have. I get up early and I listen all day, but I don't get a whole lot of time to call in.
14: Are you in the big rig right now?
12: I am.
14: Can you give it to me? Can you give it to me for the Brewers, please?
12: Shot.
14: That's okay. That's for the Brewers, baby. Beautiful. Now, Doc.
12: I know. All right, buddy.
14: What's up, Tim? You're the man, brother. See you, buddy. Did you hear that? Honk, honk. Line 3, good morning.
15: Yo, Evo.
14: Nate Dogg. What's up, Nate?
15: Sorry, Pete, but this series is over.
14: Get them a body bag. You can feel it. They're broken. The Dodgers are done.
15: I draw very same parallels with the 2015 World Series.
14: Yeah, you are the Royals, man.
15: Yeah, Mets going into that one with prime Harvey, prime DeGrom, prime Syndergaard, and the Royals take them out first two games, and Mets fans are sitting around wondering what just happened.
14: Yeah, listen, the Royals, very similar to the Brewers, they do all the little things right. It's all banded together. All the little things are done correctly.
15: And go up against the big market, big money team. Yeah. Well, I mean, it's the Mets, so I wouldn't say big money compared to the Yankees, but...
14: Yeah. Conglomerate of evil.
15: With the best starters in the world, and the small ball takes them down before they realize what's happened.
14: And you're not even a Brewers fan, Nate, and you can see it.
15: Oh, yeah. I saw it like halfway through that game. It was like, if the Brewers win this game, it may not be a sweep, but this series is over.
14: Yeah. Yeah. Nate, yes, I love it. Anything else, brother? Anything else, my man?
15: Yeah, that's all I wanted to get in.
14: Thank you, brother. Thank you, man. Much love. See you, Nate.
15: All right, later.
14: And it's a collection of moments. It's a collection of things happening that usually this would happen for other teams against the Brewers in the playoffs. Starting with the roof at American Family Field, right? Christian Yelich actually producing the first time since 2018 with RBIs. The emergence of the Miz. Look at Contreras, hot. You got Garrett Mitchell, the catch against the Padres. You have all of these, and that's just scratching the surface of moments happening for Milwaukee. Line 3, good morning.
16: This is a double-dipping boomer.
14: Chris, you are a boomer, yeah. All right. Chris, boom, go, boom.
16: Don't lump us all in together.
14: I'm not. I just said I had a couple of boomers.
16: Okay. I feel fantastic about the potential outcome of this series. And I got to correct you about what we paid for our home and our car. My first car was $50.
14: what did I say, 20? 10? Did I say 20?
16: Okay, 10. Yeah. You're way off. Yeah.
14: It's double the price.
16: Yes.
14: Yeah. Well, now you go look at the used car. Well, you got kids. You know, the used car market now is absurd.
16: It is. I told my kids that the most recent car that I bought cost 1,100 times more than my first car.
14: And your first car was probably like 10 times more badass.
16: Oh, 1963 Ford Fairlane, baby.
14: Oh, man. Come on. My first car was a Ford Escort ZX2 coupe moonroof with midnight, no, electric blue. Still kind of cool. Well,
16: that sounds fancy.
14: It wasn't. Yeah. Chris, anything else, man?
16: No, that's all I have.
14: See you, Boomer.
16: See you, bud.
14: Zach Halperin coming up. Let's squeeze two more in quick, though. Line 2, good morning.
17: I'm ready to put someone in the grave, and his name is Pete Imanona.
14: Z and the D coming with violence.
17: Yeah, because that guy don't know ball. He don't know it, because all he was worried about 2 or 3 years ago, these Brewers are never going to hit left-handed pitching. How'd they get ahead? They hit a left-handed pitcher. They're hitting guys with gas that are throwing 102, 101. I ain't worried about this Brewer team. Because, Pete, we don't want you on this bandwagon.
14: We never did. I do. I like Pete.
17: I don't, because he's such a negative Nancy. Wait. And I don't want that on this legion of boom. This William Contreras flair hits home runs. We don't want that. His old school way mentality of looking at the game, it's dead, just like his takes.
14: Wow.
17: Pete, do yourself a favor. Go watch the Taylor Swift movie before it's all over.
14: Thank you, Z. Thank you.
17: Smooches.
14: Smooches. Smooches. Smooches. I love Pete. Pete's the man. Listen, sometimes I know who I am. I'm a guy that gets a little too excited about things, and I get caught up in a moment. I lose myself. And I'm not talking about mom's spaghetti on my sweater already. I'm losing myself in excitement. And sometimes you need someone to give you a little check, and Pete is good at that. All right, last one before Zach Halpern. Line three, good morning.
18: Good morning.
14: Brandy. Good morning, Brandy.
18: Yeah, good morning.
14: You can feel it, right?
18: Oh, my God. I can feel it all the way down. I turned to my husband, and I'm like, we are winning the World Series. I go, this team is it.
14: Yeah.
18: I can just, it's, and I myself am, I am calm when I'm watching these games. That is unusual. Usually I'm pacing, nervous, biting my nails, but not this team. It's different, man. It is so cool.
14: And I feel like we can speak hyperbole because you can feel it. You can feel it.
18: Yeah, you can just feel it.
14: Yeah.
18: It was, even last night, I was like, maybe we won't win this game. And then I thought, just give it a bit. And then it turned around and it was like, oh, it's so on. But yeah.
14: It's so on. It is so
18: it's
14: on.
18: It's so on. Bring me the Dodgers.
14: Bring them. It's
18: Somebody
14: so on.
18: Made a really nice AI image of the Brewers and a big dragon, and the dragon's the Dodgers.
14: Yeah.
18: So I edited it with a couple of slashes in it now for each game that we've won.
14: That's cool.
18: So it's pretty cool.
14: Hell yeah.
18: It's on my Twitter. But yeah, Jake Bowers has reached the level of unconscious competence. That at bat last night was incredible.
14: Unconscious competence. Unconscious. I like that.
18: Competence. That's mastery.
14: I like that.
18: There's four steps to reaching that level, and this team's finally reached that level, I feel. You can go through each step, and you can assign a year to it, and it's like, yep, we're here.
14: I love this phone call. This is great. Brandy.
18: Awesome.
14: You know what's funny is every day, I think I told you this, tell you again, though, I don't care. So to the left of me, I have my laptop that's I run the streaming through, my cameras and stuff, and I have to jimmy the charger just right for it to stay charged. Otherwise it won't charge, you know, and you get something older. You got to kind of like, you know what I'm talking about? Like a phone charger.
18: Yeah.
14: So in order to jimmy it just right, I have to put it on something. So every day I take the Nut Kick Continuum box that you made for me. So every day it sits to my left with my laptop on it. So every day I look at it, it says Choketober 2024. A Choketober Fest 2024.
18: That thing, that was so fun to create. Oh, I had so much fun doing that.
14: And then it is the lube and the cup. It's too funny. Brandy, we love you.
18: Oh, yeah, that was great. All right, I love you guys, too.
14: See you later.
18: Go Brewers.
14: Bye, Brandy.
18: Yep, bye.
14: Bye. Yeah, that's funny, man. Zach Heilprin, boots on the ground. Last night at American Family Field. We'll get to him next.

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10: Is this not why you are here?
11: Are you not entertained? I know I am. Why? Because I get to talk to Zach Heilprin, our sports director, boots on the ground, NLCS Game 2. He went back-to-back, baby. Zachy, what's up, brother?
12: What's going on?
11: Nothing, dude. I'm just on cloud nine. I'm literally on cloud nine. Where are you at right now? Are you on cloud nine? Where are you at?
12: I'm always on cloud nine.
11: Really? Hey, did you just record an episode of The Camp with Jesse Temple?
12: Yeah, we did. We recorded an episode of The Camp talking about UCLA. Huge week.
11: Huge week. Hey, real quick, their quarterback, was that a dirty hit? Is he done for the year now? That looked tough.
12: I mean, he tore his ACL.
11: I think I forgot that. That's tough.
12: Yeah, so that's right.
11: He definitely is not playing.
12: It sounds like he is not. Yeah, he's not playing. I think they took a shot on him. I think there was another hit that he took that some people were upset with, but that was not the hit that tore his ACL on.
11: Yeah.
12: I don't think.
11: I think it was I think he got punched in like the helmet. Maybe that was the one they're mad.
12: Oh yeah, the guy that's his name's like Bear or something like that, right? Like the guy that did it. Yeah, whatever.
11: Wisconsin only 2.5 point dogs at the Rose Bowl. Okay,
12: only shouldn't they be favored? I mean, they have their starting quarterback.
11: That's true. I mean, UCLA 5-0. Wisconsin, 4-1 with their starting quarterback, Colton Joseph. Anyway, Zach, let me ask you this. More importantly, you were at first game one, now game two last night at American Family Field. Dude, what? Let's see here. How electric is it, the most electric walk in the history of not only Brewers baseball, but maybe all of baseball, when Jake Bowers, a 12-pitch walk, 5 different types of pitches thrown his way against Yoshinobu Yamamoto?
12: Boy, what an at-bat. I mean, 7-plus minutes, 12 pitches, and I'm just having a good time. That's what he said. I was just enjoying myself, having a blast. It was a hell of an at-bat. And you go back to how many foul balls they had, and there was one down the left field line that I thought they were going to get to, that rather loomed large. I don't know if they gave up on it or they thought the third baseman thought he was going to, the outfielder thought the third baseman was going to get it. I don't know. That one I felt like loomed large because he gets on base and then Yelich, two-run.
11: Captain Yelich.
12: Single. Captain
11: Yelich.
12: Captain. Yeah.
11: So
12: yeah, I mean, that was no, that was

0: I mean, long at-bats, I don't know if they are electric, but that one certainly was.
1: Well, they were for me because I was watching in my living room. I mean, you've been to my house. My living room's, you know, it's an open concept, and then it goes into the kitchen. And my wife was cooking dinner, and then when she cooks, then she wants me to do the dishes, which I always do. I'm all for it. So I'm there, and the dishes started to pile up a little bit, and she's like, "Honey, can you come do the dishes?" And I said, "Hang on, I'm gonna watch this at bat. Hang on." And then what? For me, it felt like it was 15 minutes. For Jen, probably an hour. Would you say it was like 7-8 minutes long at bat?
0: Yeah, it was seven plus minutes.
1: How long is this taking? I'm like, you don't understand. You don't get it. And then Yelly came up. I'm like, I can't come yet. Can't.
0: Yeah, you don't speak Jake Bowers very well.
1: No. Jen. Those dishes ain't going anywhere, all right? Jake Bowers might be. Christian Yelich might be. Okay? No, and then how about the game of William Contreras, man? Was that not just electric?
0: I mean, you keep on saying that. The
1: what?
0: Electric.
1: Did I say that a few times?
0: I thought it was intentional.
1: William Contreras is at bat, not just titillating.
0: Electric. Mm. He went 3 for 4, right, and hit a bomb, an absolute bomb,
1: electric
0: off the scoreboard, and then they walked Bryce Terang, and to get to William Contreras. I don't know if that made a ton of sense. I mean, obviously baseball wise probably made sense, but then he delivers and he pimped a single essentially.
1: No, it was awesome. It was electric, dude.
0: Yes, it was amazing. He was great. And he was good behind the plate too. I still have some of those. I don't know if I call them boneheaded or maybe just.
1: Big electricity just cut you off. Just cut you off. The big electric said, not up in here, man. Not up in here. I'll give him a second. Hopefully he's not still talking. I think big electricity just cut you off, Zach.
0: Per usual.
1: Yeah, big electricity. Got you.
0: I don't know what you would call it. Like, he just wants to challenge pitches.
1: He's very liberal with doing it.
0: I don't know that you need to challenge it. I don't know that you need to challenge that one. But either way, he did. But no, he was awesome offensively. He's been awesome the entire postseason. Three home runs. He's got 5 for his career. It's tied with Jackson Chourio. Mm. So, yeah, I mean, it was a special day. And they did exactly the same thing to Yamamoto that they did to Miz on Sunday night, right? Like, just racking up the pitches. He makes it 2 2/3. 75 pitches. He went 111 in his complete game last year. This group's just different, I think. You heard Murphy say that after the game, and he's been saying it all year, but they won't be denied.
1: They won't be denied. Different, dude. So,
0: Where's your level of excitement right now? I feel like your level is, you're at the,
1: I'm at the top.
0: Top
1: dude.
0: Of this?
1: Well, not quite yet. I'm climbing Mount Everest. I'm almost up there.
0: Yeah. I mean, you're up there. What I'm saying is, like,
1: it's a team of destiny, dude. It's the power of destiny.
0: That's going to hurt even worse.
1: There's moments happening that would happen to other teams. I mean, from a freaking roof to, you know, what you saw with William Contreras last night. It's just electrifying moments, Zach. And with that, you have a team of destiny. It's the power of destiny. Aaron Ashby's talking about the power of friendship. Like, all these guys are here that if someone's slacking a little bit, someone else will pick them up. I mean, look at Logan Henderson, and then that bullpen comes in. What did Pat Murphy have to say about the bullpen last night after the game?
0: I think the stats do the talking for the bullpen, if I'm being honest.
1: Oh.
0: The first bullpen in postseason history to have 5 perfect innings, or like to go 5 straight perfect innings. They didn't give up a hit, didn't walk a batter. They had 7 strikeouts. There was no base runners after Logan Henderson he left the game. Now, obviously, they get the sack fly from Freddie Freeman off of Dustin May, but that's not counted towards him. He's not responsible for it. So after that, just fantastic work by the bullpen. But it's been that way. Like, I don't know. People are talking about San Diego's bullpen coming in, and they obviously Milwaukee overshadowed them, and then this one too. I don't know that the Dodgers bullpen is at the same level as some of the others in the league, but man, Milwaukee's been insane.
1: Yeah.
0: And I really don't even know, like, you're just expected as soon as you get to the fifth inning, you can go a number of ways. Get to the sixth, like they did last night, and with Uribe, and then you can just use Ashby, and then you even have to use McGill. So their bullpen is in a great place right now, you would think, heading out to L.A.
1: Could you imagine being, and this isn't a specific example or anything, but could you imagine being, let's say, I don't know, like an afternoon radio host, maybe an evening drive radio host, not to be specific, and say, you know, Aaron Ashby stinks and you don't want, you're selling all your stock, and that William Contreras Wild Bill stinks, you don't want him on the team. Like, could you, and I'm not being specific, but could you imagine having a show from 4 to 6 and saying something like that, not to be specific, but
0: that would be so embarrassing. Wouldn't that be embarrassing to then go and see what they do? It's just, I would be embarrassed if I was that person. I would hang my head in shame. And I, like, you know, the crazy thing is like people like that probably have like some really bad tweets.
1: It's not like someone just walked in, but to be, I'm not being specific at all. Like, I don't want anyone to be confused that I'm not pinpointing at anyone to say that William Contreras stinks, Aaron Ashby had sell out stock. I would never say, I couldn't imagine saying something like that. Even if I was doing it like in, like, let's say an evening drive radio show, I can't, not to be specific, but to have those two last night be so incredible, I could not imagine ever saying anything bad about them on a show that rhymes with Misko Snort Snow. Yeah, not to be specific.
0: Do you think, just a question for you, Ebo, before we move on here, obviously, and we're not going to labor this point at all.
1: Not at all.
0: But, no, if you were that person, if hypothetically were to happen, would you go back and, like, delete tweets about?
1: Would never.
0: Okay, all right.
1: I would never do it in the first place, but so.
0: Yeah, you know. Okay, I got you. That would be kind of crazy, kind of pathetic, to be honest with you. But luckily, we don't have to worry about that because nobody's ever done that.
2: Am I getting lectured on baseball by Zach Heilpern right now?
1: What do you mean, you? What do you mean
0: lectured?
1: What are you talking about? We're not talking about anything specific.
2: First of all, there hasn't been a single share of Aaron Ashby stock sold from my portfolio. I don't know what you're talking about.
1: I don't know what you're referencing or referring to right now.
2: I don't know what you're talking about or referencing.
1: Generalities. Just hypotheticals.
2: You just hate to be a fan that gave up on one of those players. Is that what you're saying?
1: I would never, never.
0: You give up on guys very, very quickly.
1: I don't know what you're referencing. Like me, for example, I would never call Aaron Ashby Aaron Aspie. I would never say that.
2: That's not funny or clever. I would never have said that ever.
1: Myself personally would never have said Aaron Aspie. I never would have said
2: I've
1: that.
2: I've never said that.
1: I'm not saying you did.
2: Ah.
0: He's saying he did, Grant.
1: I know.
2: Thanks, Zach.
1: Just generalities.
2: Any other baseball lessons you're here to teach me, Zach?
0: This isn't baseball lessons. This is trolling lessons, and you're getting taken to school easily by Ebo. So I don't. I will absolutely lecture you on trolling, but baseball, no, I'm good.
1: Hey, Grant. All right. How would you describe last night's game as electric?
0: Electric.
2: Yes.
0: See, that's also trolling. Good work by Ebo.
1: Great. How would you describe last night's game?
3: Yeah, electric.
0: Mm. Ooh, Kate's there too? Wow. Huh. Kate had a day.
1: Zach, before I got to hit a break, I would describe this segment as electric.
0: Thank you.
1: And how would you describe the game, by the way, last night?
0: The scenes were electric. Game 2 was electric.
1: Zach, your outro song today will be MGMT's Electric Feel. We love you, Zach.
0: Mm. Later, guys. Stupid.
2: I felt like I was on cocaine in that final inning or two.
1: Is that why I couldn't sleep last night? Is that why my jaws was clenched? I want to... Whenever you walked in, I'm like, Zach is already pissed off if I said electric like 40 times.
2: Yeah.
1: And he doesn't like when I keep... What he thinks is me pushing his buttons when really I just don't realize I'm saying electric a bunch.
2: He's getting defensive.
1: And he takes it like that I'm doing it to him on purpose when realize I'm not that smart. I'm just an idiot. And then I'm like, all right, so I'm trolling. Then I saw you walk. Just happy about the bullpen. Anyways, good morning, Grant.
2: I haven't deleted any tweets.
1: I'd never delete any tweets. I never called Aaron Ashby. So far. I never would.
2: If there's any internet explorers out there who want to go dig, I have a lot of negative Aaron Ashby and William Contreras tweets. If you want to go dig for them, I have so many.
1: But
2: Ebo, you're a loser until you prove otherwise in the playoffs.
1: Thank you.
2: I'm supposed to apologize for bitching about William Contreras in June because he's awesome.
1: It's like
2: October
1: people
2: now.
1: That work here. I'm not going to bother to learn your name until at least six 8, maybe 12 months.
2: This is when players prove themselves.
1: Then I won't be a... Then I'll like you. All right, we got to take a break. Kate, I got your... Kate was at the game last night in a...
3: That I was.
1: In a
2: was
1: fun
2: it electric?
1: Capacity. Yeah.
3: It was electric.
2: It was electric. I have to make coffee.
1: We'll come right back.

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0: E-U-E-R-S. Doesn't really rhyme, but here we are. Kate Fox, good morning.
1: Good morning.
0: Grant Bills, good morning.
2: Good morning.
0: Grant, collateral damage. You commented a little collateral damage right there.
2: That's okay.
0: I was trolling Zach, and then sometimes when I get to trolling, it just people get in my peripherals, and all of a sudden I attack for that kind of trolling.
2: We need a little bit of edge on the morning show. That's fine.
0: Ask Kate Fox. I trolled hard last week on her.
2: Yeah, well, she opened the door a little bit.
0: Yeah, nipples and Aurora Borealis and nudicles and
1: latrinos. I thought that was over. Let's just be
0: sorry,
1: done.
0: Sorry.
1: Yeah.
0: Kate, you went to the game last night.
1: I did.
0: What a cool story. You took your little, how old's your brother?
1: I took my 10-year-old brother.
0: That's got to be a core memory for him moving forward.
1: It's a core memory for both of us.
0: Yeah, big sister. That's a cool moment.
1: I was just sitting here.
0: I was
1: here.
0: Scared a little for him, though. With you driving him to Milwaukee, I was a little nervous for. I hope he
1: put his seatbelt on. He said multiple times, "Kate, can you please just look at the road?"
0: Yeah, I was a little nervous for little Ross, but thankfully they make seatbelts, and he was wearing it. Anyways, Kate, how was the game?
1: The game was incredible. You can tell how much this team means to the people watching, and I think that's really interesting. There's so much emotion, there's so much energy, and it feels like people are maybe grasping for air a little bit, grasping for something, and then the Brewers are delivering. It's like, oh, we're finally doing it. That's what the energy is like. So it was so awesome. I'm so glad that I went, and my brother and I will remember that forever.
0: I love that. Grant, where were you on Columbus Day when the Brewers beat the Dodgers in game two?
2: What'd you tweet last night?
0: I said honestly, and I mean this. I mean this with all my heart.
2: Oh, you weren't exaggerating?
0: 2012, I found a duvet and bed set, beautiful linen sheets.
2: Yep.
0: At Macy's for 20% off. Yep. for Christopher Columbus Day, for Columbus
2: on
0: Day.
2: On Chris Columbus Day.
0: On Chrissy C Day.
1: And in 2012.
0: 2012.
1: Okay.
0: Beautiful.
2: 14
0: duvet.
2: Years
0: I
2: ago.
0: I still have it. It's in my closet. Still have beautiful and beautiful linen sheets.
2: Okay.
0: And I saved 20%. And I thought that was the best Columbus Day I'd ever have.
2: So that was the standard up until now?
0: Yesterday, last night, Brewers, Wild Bill, Captain Yelich, the bullpen, everything. Honestly, it was the best Christopher Columbus Day I've ever had. Sorry, Columbus Day. People give me... RJ doesn't like when I say Christy Columbus Day.
2: He doesn't... What?
0: He goes, you're the only person I know that calls it Christopher Columbus Day. And I said, sorry, Columbus Day. Yeah. And I celebrate... Listen, Indigenous Peoples Day is a beautiful day for me for that as well.
2: Mm-hmm.
0: I celebrate Leif Erikson Day. So my day's Friday, which wasn't, I do believe, another great Leif Erikson
2: pretty,
0: Day.
2: Pretty good. Best in a while.
0: It probably was the best Leif Erikson Day as well that I've ever had. So yeah. Grant, what did you think of Christopher Columbus Day yesterday?
2: Well, all in all, just, you know, the holiday is always, it's just great. more specifically on the game.
0: Yes.
2: I got home last night. I think it was in the sixth inning, and I parked my car in front of my driveway, stuck the keys on the tire, grabbed my headphones, and walked laps around the neighborhood until the game ended and just listened to it. I
0: gotta get your steps in.
2: I was too nervous.
0: 10,000 steps a day is good for a
2: person. I walked over 5 miles.
0: That's a lot. What is that? It's probably 13,000 steps.
1: That's a lot of steps.
0: I better be more than that.
1: I know. I wish it was light.
0: All right, 608-321-1670. We don't have much time. Line one, good morning.
3: Hey, good morning, all you guys.
0: Sasquatch.
3: Bill's Grant. Yeah, hey, Bill's Grant. I got to reverse the names. You know, it was ever since Ken Benny.
0: Remember Ken Benny?
3: Ken Benny, Ben Kenny. Same thing.
0: Yeah, he's in corporate America now in New York.
2: He's a suit.
3: Bill Michaels, Michaels Bill.
0: What about me, Sasquatch? Just Ebo. What do you do there?
3: I just told it's just Ebo.
0: Ob.
3: Or you could
0: it's backwards.
3: Go, you could Ob. Go. Yeah, you could go backwards.
0: Sasquatch, I don't have a lot of time.
3: I know. I just want to tell you guys, I'm all happy for you. I'm a White Sox fan, but listen, enjoy and savor the flavor. Your team's gonna go to the World Series and win.
0: I'll grow a soul League, patch if that's the case. Flavor saver.
3: Yeah, okay. American League sucks. They don't have anybody over there. So,
2: dude, that other game last night, it felt like I was watching a different sport. The Guardians and the Rays and the Trop. Yeah. It's like, ugh. What is that?
3: Smells like broke
2: in here in the American League.
0: Sorry, what's broken here?
3: Listen, the 2005 White Sox were a great team. They were really good. And you got to enjoy this, man, because it doesn't last.
0: I'm enjoying every moment, Sasquatch. I'm enjoying every single moment.
3: Yep.
0: We love you, Sasquatch.
3: You know, it's salaries and all this stuff changes, and all these guys are going to get big money if the Brewers win the World Series. They're going to, you know, stick teams don't stick around.
0: Enjoy every moment. We love you, Sasquatch.
3: So
0: we love you, buddy.
3: Love you guys. Love all three of you. Take care.
0: Oh, we got that love. Real quick, line two. Hello.
4: Columbus Day and Indigenous Peoples Day. Two holidays for the price of one, baby.
0: Big Ron in New Jersey. Oh, Big Ron. We have to be quick. Hit me with it, Big Ron.
4: All right, I'll just give you my one or two liners here since you don't have much time. Yeah. You had three or four boomers calling. Well, I'm Generation X. I was old enough to see 82. I was 9 years old. I remember Cooper with that line drive, game-winning hit, where he's waving his arms down, saying, yes, get down, ball, get down, man. I'll never forget watching that on my parents' unit TV with no remote control.
0: You were the remote. They hit you on the head. Yeah. Go change it.
4: I was the remote. That's right. I would sit on the floor, too. We didn't really have enough seating in our living room, so I would sit on the floor in front of the TV.
0: Gave you a backbone, and, you know?
4: It was just great. So, all right, man, I know you guys don't have much time, so I'll let you go. The Brewers are going to win it all if you want to hedge your emotions. Take the Dodgers on the series line. You can get them for, like, plus 220. So you bet $10, you'll win 22 to hedge your emotion. Because the Brewers are definitely, we're going to buy them a championship.
0: Big Ron, you are a treasure and a treat, brother. We love you, all right?
4: Same to you guys. Take care.
0: God, I wish I could just blow out another hour here. And Bill would be like, what the hell am I supposed to do? Savor the flavor of the Milwaukee Brewers. Listen, every moment I see these people like, oh, we haven't done anything. We haven't done anything.
2: Is that how they sound?
0: Well, I can't enjoy the win. We haven't done anything. Shut up. Every moment, every day is a gift. Savor the moments. We'll come right back.

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16: Can't grow one, okay? Kate said soul patches should not come back. We're savoring the Brewers' playoff flavor.
17: Oh, I don't like the
16: what? What do you mean?
18: I didn't realize the connection until now.
16: What are you talking about? In baseball in the 90s, early 2000s, everyone had them.
18: No, but you're talking about savoring the flavor.
16: Of the Brewers.
17: Okay, you can move on.
16: What are you guys thinking of? Oh, wow. Get your mind. Wow. You guys need some Orbitz gum. Dirty mouth. Dirty minds. All right, so Kate, I don't even know what to say anymore. You guys totally just ruined the vibe of my facial hair.
17: At the end of the day, if you want to do a soul patch, boom.
16: I can't grow one, sadly. Grant can grow a mean one. All right, before we're out of here, you can feel it, right? Brewers, you can feel it.
17: The energy.
18: I have Brewers fever.
16: You can feel it.
17: It's close.
16: You can feel it. Dodgers are broken. Brewers sweep?
18: I want them to make it hurt. They're not humans. They don't have families.
16: Brewers sweep.
18: They don't have souls.
17: I would love a sweep.
16: What did Yoshinobu Yamamoto write in his diary as he does every batter? What do you think he wrote after Jake Bowers?
18: Do you want me to use the accent or no?
16: No, probably someone should. Already did this morning.
18: Okay.
16: Market plunger did.
18: Oh, good.
16: Yeah. And I was like, I respect that. Yeah, I get it. I understand it. No, but I think he's like, I brought shame on my family. I brought shame on me. I brought shame on the Dodgers.
18: Yep.
16: The Brewers and Jake Bowers have now, they're gonna sweep us. Yours, sadly, Yoshinobu Yamamoto.
17: Bye-bye, Yoshi.
16: All right, Kate, awesome for you for taking your brother. That's
18: hell yeah.
16: That's a nice memory.
17: Of course.
16: And Grant gets his steps in.
17: So fun.
16: I was able to get out of doing dishes for a while at home. It's nice.
18: Nice. All right.
16: Still have to do them, though. Bill Michaels. We love you, Billy. He's next.

0: we've got Wisconsin sports covered. W244DR Fitchburg. WOZN Madison. The Zone.
1: Nothing on the Dodgers in the NLCS. That's after taking L.A. down 7-4 yesterday at American Family Field. William Contreras drove in three runs, including a monster home run to tie the game at four, and then a single to break that tie for what proved to be the winning hit. Manager Pat Murphy could not be more impressed with his catcher.
2: He was so significant tonight. Incredible. Forget even the offensive production, which was incredible. But the defense, just calling the game, working with four or five different pitchers, whatever we threw out there. He does it every night. I mean, this guy's, he's underrated. Whatever people think about him, he's underrated. He's that good.
1: Christian Yelich drove in a pair of runs. Bryce Terang had a couple of hits in RBI and a pair of walks. Logan Henderson pitched well enough, but straddled the field as a position, going just four innings. But Milwaukee's bullpen picked him up, not allowing a base runner over the final five innings. Crew's now halfway to its first World Series in 44 years as the series shifts to L.A. for the next three games. As for the American League, Cleveland got a 7-3 win over Tampa Bay in Game 1.
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1: Well, Micah Parsons still hasn't been cleared to return to practice. That was the word from Coach Matt LaFleur yesterday, still recovering from a torn ACL and other damage suffered to his knee last season. Also, Javon Hargrave going to miss the rest of the year with a torn Achilles. Packers host Dallas on Sunday. And Wisconsin getting ready for its visit to number 12 UCLA this Saturday night. Badgers have won four straight. With this Wisconsin Sports Zone Network update, I'm Zach Heilprin.

0: Yes. Yes. We need a big crowd. Yes. Yes. Sounds like one at American Family Field. Yes. We said it a couple of weeks ago. Then we said it last week. And I'll say it again today. Why not the Brewers? Why not the Brewers? Oh, my goodness. They ran Yamamoto in two-thirds innings. That's it. Out. Gone. What a game last night. William Contreras is out of his mind right now. And the Jake Bowers at bat, 12-pitch at bat, fouling him off, taking the walk. They did it their way. That's the way they get it done. They'll get a bomb every now and then. And they didn't have a great night. I mean, Henderson, there's basically three runs attached to him by three bad pitches or three throwing errors. One was the wild pitch and two throws over to first base. Otherwise, the Dodgers really don't do much in that ball game. What a night it was last night. I'm completely today just geeked. I don't know what else to say. I could just drop the mic at this point and just say, peace out, because it's that kind of a good feeling. Get out, enjoy the weather, go do something really spectacular today. It's going to start cooling down tomorrow. Brewers back at it tomorrow night, 7 o'clock out in L.A. at Chavez Ravine. It's a beautiful, beautiful stadium. It really is. Been there numerous times. Actually, years ago, when we were out there for the Super Bowl, went over there, which was fun, and just got a chance to go see it and walk around. But I actually got a chance to call three Brewers games there. For those of you that may remember from years gone by, when Bob was inducted into the Hall of Fame and him and Jim Powell, they took off for that week. And then myself and Wayne Larrabee did the games. We went to Colorado, went to L.A. So we got a chance to do those games. It was great. It was one of the highlights of my life, because that's what I wanted to do growing up as a kid, was do baseball. So it was awesome. It was awesome. But I'll tell you this. Correct me if I'm wrong. Last night, watching that game, I mean, the celebration was great. Don't get me wrong. Okay. But as I sat there and watched that game last night, tell me the Dodgers, when they showed the Dodgers walking out of the dugout, right? Going down to the clubhouse. Tell me they didn't look shell-shocked. Like, what just happened? What just happened? I was. Sean, you are right. Brady Clark, one of the most incredible catches ever. But you're right. But tell me they didn't look shell-shocked last night. Freddie Freeman specifically. He was walking out of the dugout, like just looking up at the scoreboard. There's a shot of him, and he's walking out, and he looks up, and he looked back, and he's got these really wide eyes like, what happened? How did this happen? And Yamamoto leaving the game, he was just like, I can't believe this. This was, yeah. They're bigger, they're stronger, they're better, and they're down two games to none. To the lowly, one of the smaller payrolls in baseball, Milwaukee Brewers, who just, say it with me, win their way. What a day. What a night. We got a lot of stuff to get to today. We've got some Micah Parsons news. We've got some Josh Jacobs news. In case you didn't catch it. Maybe you haven't. And I got wind of this yesterday when I got off the air. And I was going to wait till today. I thought somebody else would pick it up. But I got some stuff today. So I got that. Packers, they get a win in Tampa Bay. They come home and they avenge last year's loss. They won by getting a lead and putting the heel of their boot on the throat of the opponent, and they basically finished a game in fine fashion. They didn't, like, descend into just hang on. They accelerated. Give them credit. Give them credit. I'm not jumping on the bandwagon, but give them credit, because that's what we've been asking for. So they gave it to you. They deserve that credit. Now you got to follow it up. You got to follow it up with a game against the Dallas Cowboys. Which, by the way, Dallas is now grasping at straws, if you were listening to Jerry Jones this morning on his radio. Jerry Jones, he never will. But the dude needs to shut up. for lack of a better term. He just, now he's got his defensive coordinator. We're going to take him off the field. We're going to put him up in a press box, and we're going to put him in the coach's booth, and we're going to put him upstairs. And oh, by the way, they hired Mike Pettine now to come in and take a look at this team, because Schottenheimer was like one of the oldest coaches, and it's a bunch of young coaches that really haven't been through the fire, you know. And so that's going on. So now they bring in Mike Pettine. Remember, he was the guy that was there when Matt LaFleur took over. He lasted a year, and then he was out. So Mike Pettine is now coming in to take a look at their defense, trying to make their defense better. So there you go. So you got that. Badgers have a big one. Badgers have a big one coming up. But here's the thought. I mean, I don't know what kind of a difference it's going to make, to be perfectly honest with you, but UCLA has lost their quarterback for the season. I think, if I'm not mistaken, he's got a torn ACL. So he is now done. And so the Badgers are going to face their backup, because their quarterback, UCLA's quarterback, took kind of a cheap shot, a couple of them actually, in the game this past weekend. So you got that going on. And just a bunch of news and notes from, and by the way, the game last night was fantastic. The Bills ended up winning out in Los Angeles and knocked off the Rams. And who called it, huh? Should I? Yeah, I'll give myself one. Now, it doesn't mean they won't win the division, but when you stack all that success and you are by far the overwhelming favorite because of all the moves you've made, and oh my God, this is the dream team, and here comes Aaron Darnold out of retirement, and Miles Garrett's coming over, and boy, Puka and Devontae, and oh my God, they're incredible. I said all along, I said, be careful, because sometimes it just doesn't work that way. It just doesn't. Everything's lined up right there for you, but Rams go down again. Rams are now sitting at 2-3. So there you go. And then, if you were watching, you watch the Brewers, you watch that celebration, you watch everything going on. Yelly was the post-game guest over on the set of Fox. They're all believers now, right? Kind of. And I say that somewhat facetiously. And then you flip over, you go to TBS. Now, Brian Anderson's on the call, and I love listening to Brian Anderson. But I'm watching that game in Tropicana Field. Was that not one of the most boring places in the history of places ever to watch baseball? Short of maybe the old Astrodome or the old Humpty Dump up there in Minnesota from years gone by? That place, no wonder they're getting a new stadium, but that place is atrocious. Just terrible. So we got all that to get to today. 877-867-16. Are you a believer? I'm going to ask you that all day long. Are you a believer? Are you a believer? We should have a lot of Monkees theme music today. Just, I'm a believer all day long. 877-867-1670. If you want to text us, 608-321-1670. 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You can find us on Facebook, Instagram, and TikTok. And I posted some stuff there, a couple of things over the last couple of days, quite a bit of video and stuff up at Lambeau Field this past weekend. And we'll do it again this coming weekend and all throughout the week. But all kinds of weird stuff. You know what? It's funny because I got the video of Caleb Williams working out, which got 130,000 views. And then there's me doing my walk-in like I do it before every Packers game. Got that going on. And then there's a picture of Kristen bent over Harley Davidson. And that got more views than anything. So kind of shows you we should play Disturbed down with the Sickness right now, because there's a lot of that out there too. But it's all there. Pretty much my whole life's there. So you can find us on Facebook, Instagram, and TikTok under the Bill Michaels Show. We're on the Twitch app, the Kick app, the LinkedIn app as well. And we are on My24 TV in Milwaukee, television wise, on Saturdays, 8 o'clock Central Time. Catch the television show there. There you go. Grant Bills, how the hell are you doing today?
1: I'm doing excellent.
0: I cannot believe you took a walk last night during the Brewers game. Did you really?
1: Yeah, well, I was listening. I listened to the radio.
0: Okay.
1: No, I need to move around. These games are too stressful. So,
0: and it was 7-4.
1: And it was a beautiful night. Well, yeah, but when I started walking, it was it was a one-run game. It was 7-4 at the very end, yeah. But for the sixth, seventh, and the top of the eighth, it was one run. Plus, it was a beautiful night. Like, I like moving around. I sit all day, so. And I like listening on the radio.
0: Yeah.
1: And the next couple games are going to start at 8 or 9 p.m., so I'll be watching in bed. So I'll get my television.
0: 7 o'clock Wednesday night, I believe.
1: Is it really?
0: 7 o'clock, yeah. 7 o'clock Wednesday night. So I'm excited about that. It's not going to be one of those crazy West Coast time games. Yeah, it's 7 o'clock. First pitch at 7:08 on Wednesday night. You got Gasser going against the dreaded undecided right now of the L.A. Dodgers. Robert Gasser.
1: They haven't announced Snell yet?
0: They have not. They have not. Still listed as undecided. I'm good with that. Did you, by any chance, did you flip over last night and watch the Guardians and the Rays?
1: Once the Brewers game was done, I went split screen between the football and the other baseball game. That felt like a different sport. I agree with you.
0: It's just
1: it was
0: dank.
1: It was disgusting.
0: Yeah. It's like playing in a cave.
1: The teams had no juice. I'm like, oh, this is
0: no.
1: Oh, so this is what they're doing over there in the AL.
0: Yeah, it's just like, you know, that's the reason the Tampa Bay Rays are so good. They get people down there and they put them to sleep. They got this. That's the sleeper hold. That's not even the trop. That's the sleeper hold. That's like, what that place should be called.
1: It's like the 4 o'clock Saturday evening mass.
0: Right?
1: You just get them in the building and you start.
0: God. Right? Nobody's even inspired to go to the bar after that. You know, it's like, oh, what'd you do today? I watched the Rays in the ALCS. What are you doing now? They ended up getting beat, but what are you doing now? I'm going home, going to bed. Oh, my God. I'm so tired. It's terrible.
1: Well, and good for the Guardians, I guess. I think the Guardians stink. I think they're, well, put it this way. They're one of the worst teams I've seen play in a championship series in a while.
0: Mm-hmm.
1: The lineup's not any good.
0: But they're hot.
1: They're hot, sure. They're just a skanky AL team. And I'm surprised the Rays, you know, I thought they would take a 2-0 lead last night. So another advantage, you know, if the Brewers are going to move on.
0: No, that was game one. So it's Cleveland leads the series 1-0.
1: Really? Oh, I'm game off then. Oh, yeah, you might be right. Yeah, you're right.
0: Yeah.
1: That was
0: the first one. You got another game tonight.
1: I'm still surprised the Rays lost. The Rays should wipe the floor with this Guardians team.
0: We'll see what happens tonight if I make it past the third inning. You know, you find me laying on the couch with, you know, sitting on the couch with my head laying back. It's like sitting on the knickknack table behind the couch. What happened to you, Bill? Oh, I choked myself to death. You know, you're at the pearly gates in St. Peter's there, and he lets you in. He's like, how'd you die? And I said, I was watching Guardians baseball. They were playing in Tampa Bay. Oh, come right in. The bar's right over there. There you go.
1: Like melatonin.
0: Right. That's exactly right. God, that was bad. But Brewers last night, man, I'll tell you this. God, it was electric down there last night. I had all kinds. Well, how about the story with Kate? She's just on a whim. Now, how'd she get tickets? She just buy them?
1: I think she's bought them, yeah.
0: Kate, for those that don't know, Kate just on a whim just went and picked her little brother up from school, right?
1: Yep.
0: Took him out of school. Took him out of school yesterday afternoon. Said, let's go. He says, where are we going? And there's a whole video of her driving, I think. Correct me if I'm wrong. But she picked her little brother, threw on some Brewers gear, took him to the game last night. Cool night. Good for Kate. That was kind of neat. I saw that and I'm like, oh, good for her, man. Good for her. I will say this, and Ronald, you touched on it over there in the live stream. By the way, I have not recognized you guys.
2: There's nothing like
0: good God. Love our cheap seaters, all of our people on the live stream, everybody watching us right now. Doesn't matter what you're on. We got people all over the place. Watching on Twitter, watching on Twitch, watching on Facebook, watching on YouTube, whatever it is, whatever you're watching us, Instagram. He brings up a good point. He said, I was so hoping for a Brewers-Guardians World Series with the matchup because it would kind of relive the Major League movie. Euchre would be pounding the Miller Lights. Who do you think Euchre would be cheering for? Well, he'd be cheering for the Brewers. But because it was the fictional team of the Cleveland Indians at the time going up against the Yankees just to win, to get into the postseason, so to speak, to win the American League, you know, to get into the American League playoffs. But yeah, what I thought about that there's this connection, you know. Now, I'm not getting in. I hate it when people go into the, well, he's willing these two teams. No, stop it. But I did think it was pretty cool. I thought for a minute, you know, How cool would it be? I mean, I if it was the Brewers and the Guardians, could I wear my Brewers pullover with my Major League shirt underneath it? Would I be like conjuring up two things at once, you know, that type of thing? So, yeah, I thought about that. So, anyway, but I thought it was pretty cool. We do have the huddle tomorrow night. So, Scott says we need to do a post-game show after tomorrow night's game. We have the huddle from 6 to 8. And that means we would have to come back on after that to do a post-game show. we will see. We might do some stuff. There is some stuff, by the way, in the works. Okay, I'm gonna give you guys this. Okay, this is between you, me, and the fence post. Nobody else knows about this, but I'm going to say it anyway. I don't care. Because right now, we are not on specifically in Milwaukee. We got contacted by one of the networks. They are going to do, if indeed the Brewers are in the World Series, if they are, it's not finalized yet, but it's close. If the Brewers make it to the World Series on October 24th and 25th, Fox wants to do something in town, you know, to kind of show Milwaukee, you know. One of the guys, Grant, that we work with, one of the bookers from Fox, who's one of the higher-ups, he remembered us from Super Bowl. And I don't know if he listens or what. They got a hold of, they want to do something with the beer heritage and everything in the state of Wisconsin, blah, blah, blah. They are going to do their set for their Foul Territory podcast and some of the stuff with the guys from Fox down at Catalano Square at the Beer Garden. And they want us to do our show down there. Now, we don't normally do shows on Saturday and Sunday, but they said we'd really like to have you there. So if indeed the Brewers make it to the World Series, and that's knock on wood, okay? I believe we are going to be doing shows on the 24th during the day. I'll be down there. The RV will be parked there and everything. We'll be down there doing all that stuff, doing the shows. And then, Grant, I think you and Ebo, from what I understand via programming department, will be doing the show on the 25th down there. And the cool thing is, the Packers play the 25th. I'll be in Carter, Wisconsin, doing the watch party for the Packers and the Lions. You guys will be down at Catalano Square imbibing in beers and doing the show for a couple of hours with all the Fox people down at Catalano Square. So just put that in the back of your mind in a couple of weeks if we all reconvene for us a World Series, which, you know, they said, hey, you're willing to do it. And you're thinking to yourself, man, that's a lot. We got this. And then I thought, you know what? We may never, if indeed they make it, and again, knock on wood, we may never see this again in our lifetime, because it's taken since 1982 for them to be like this. So now you know. It's between you, me, and the few people listening on the stream. That's it. So we may end up down at Catalano Square and the beer garden down there. So put it on your calendars. Third Ward Beer, there it is right there. Third Ward Beer Garden, music, fun, beverages, friends, and us. And us. We're going to be down there. Can't wait. I hope it all comes to fruition. They got beverages. They serve beers and local beers from all around the state. Right across the street, there's a couple of places to get some food. But the Third Ward is going to be hopping, and we are going to have the Big Unit Cruiser is going to be there. The set is going to be there. Our setup is going to be there. And then I'll be on Sunday in Carter, Wisconsin, doing a watch party at Pottawatomie up at Rockin' Brews. And you and Grant and Kate, or you and Ebo and Kate, the staff will be down at Data Catalano Square. That's a banner. You guys can stay here at the house. That's a banner. That's a banner weekend. I don't care who you are. So there you go. You heard it here first. I got nothing after that, to be honest with you. More of the Bill Michael Show next.
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6: I was huge at bat. How many pitches? 12-pitch walk or 12? 12-pitch walk. I mean, it took 7 minutes, somebody told me. Yeah, you think about that, what it does to a pitcher. You know, he can get through an inning in less than 7 minutes, and he does oftentimes. He's one of the best pitchers in the land. So, you know, it was great at bat, and I think a turning point, I really do.

2-0 lead. Let me say it again, a 2-0 lead in the best of seven. In the NLCS, that was Pat Murphy, manager of the Brewers, talking about Jake Bauer's at bat. Oh, my goodness. 12-pitch at bat, like he said, about 7 minutes. And Yamamoto clearly looked frustrated. He just couldn't get it past him. And then finally he throws one down in the dirt. Ball four. Take your base, baby. Take your base. Welcome back to the program. This portion of it, yes, I did it last night. I had to answer Anthony, who sent me a note, who said, what did you do last night? What did you eat?

0: Went outside. I turned on the grill, got it to about 400 degrees. And then after that, I threw an Al Capone roast on it. And you don't really put sauces on Al Capone roast, but I did. I put a little bit of, just a little slagger of each side of pokey bait from our friends at Burn Pit Barbecue. But before that, I had put on one of the rubs. Now, it's not the Pop Smoke. I didn't use that. I used one of the other ones that tastes a little more mapley. And I put that on there, coated it on both sides, a little olive oil, coated it on both sides. The cheese was dripping out of it. Oh, it was so good. And then just about, it was first pitch, bottom of the first is when it was basically done. I put the thermometer in. It was 139 degrees. Let it sit for a few. Got to about 145. And it was fantastic. Did that. Man, oh, man, oh, man. That was our good friends at Burn Pit Barbecue. BurnPitBBQ.com. 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Whether it's the sauces, the hot sauces, the rubs that they have, they got something for everybody. What you throwing on the grill? That's what they always want to know. What are you throwing on the grill? Especially tomorrow night. You're going to be out grilling out tomorrow night, getting ready for game three of the NLCS. 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There you go. 877-867-1670, 877-867-1670. If you want to give us a shout, please feel free. Go ahead and do so.
1: Let me ask you this. Two at-bats so far that define two game twos of this postseason, Jackson Chourio against Mason Miller and Jake Bowers against Yamamoto. Do you have one that you're going to remember more, or one that's more impressive? 7 minutes and 12 pitches is pretty insane.
0: That is insane. That was probably one of the best at-bats where you came out on the successful side that I've seen in a long time. I can't remember. I mean, I thought the bomb that Contreras hit, you never even saw it come down until it hit the scoreboard. So that was one thing. And then the next thing was that that at-bat by Bowers, and then the Contreras bat flip on a base hit. Which I thought, because he hit it, and I went, that's a base hit. And he flipped the bat. I'm like, does he think it's out?
1: You thought for a second off the bat that it was off the wall or that it was going out.
0: And he was like, no, I just drove in a run. Get up on that. And I was like, all right, you know, I'm good with that.
1: Which, why not? It's a huge hit. Like, throw your bat. It's just the way he reacted. My brain is conditioned to think, oh, that's a home run, you know, based on how the guy reacted. And then it falls in shallow left field.
0: Right. By the way, 0015J says October 23rd and 24th are scheduled to be the first World Series, not the 24th and 25th. I never said it was the day of the World Series. It's when they're doing shows in town. God, pull your head out of your ass. You're so quick to respond and not to listen. God, I hate people like that. I really do. The other one is, do you think Ohtani will get benched? No, he won't. For the same reason they won't bench or didn't bench a while ago. Christian Yelich when he was struggling.
1: They should bench him.
0: He
1: looks terrible. I hope they don't, though.
0: Right.
1: I've been there.
0: Yeah, it's just he... he's just physically out of sync with that knee injury. He's just physically out of sync. That's it. I feel bad for him to a certain extent because he's struggling so bad right now. And you can clearly tell he's just flailing at the ball. But we've seen this, you know, from the Brewers before. And people say, well, it's a shame Ohtani's down. Well, who cares? Woodruff's down. Brewers have had injuries throughout the season. Who cares? It's baseball. How many times have we seen the Brewers go into the postseason only to see a guy go down just before the postseason? You know, was a few years ago, it was back when Ryan Braun all of a sudden had the oblique issue, and he still played. It was, who was it that went down? Woodruff a couple times going into the postseason. But who was it? Was it Ben Sheets years ago heading towards the postseason, and they didn't get there? He ended up hurting his fingers, and he was done for the year. And it's just, I've always said, you got to be lucky, you got to be healthy, you got to be hot, and you got to be good. They're good. And they put it this way. If their whole team rests on Ohtani, then they're nowhere near as good as everybody made them out to be.
1: Well, thank you. Because, you know, I saw someone who covers the Cubs, who I really respect, tweet last night.

0: like, if Ohtani looks like this, the Brewers are just better. Or, you know, I think the television commentator saying last night, well, this lineup without Ohtani is something. It's like, wait a minute. Do they still not have Betts, Freeman?
1: Right.
0: Will Smith's a stud. Like, I'm sorry, this team was that reliant on Ohtani?
1: Right.
0: The Brewers should have blown them out of the building last night. What did they have, three or four hits? Like, that can't just be Ohtani.
1: They got Edmund. They got Tucker. They picked Tucker up in the offseason to be the left-handed bat, to be this big bomber. Then they have Mookie Betts and Teoscar Hernandez and Freddie Freeman and Max Muncy. And you're like, oh, well, Ohtani's down. We can't win. It's like, stop. You're the $400 million team with deferred money. And you're telling me the one guy's completely ruined your... Now, maybe you bat him down in the lineup and you take him out of the DH spot at four. But... Don't tell me. I don't want to hear your crying, whining-ass story about Ohtani being nicked up. He's still playing. Brewers don't even have Woodruff, who was pitching well when he went down.
0: Oh, can you imagine if they have Woodruff to start game three? Oh, I really... And I think Gasser will probably be fine, the lefty, but I just wish they had the veteran, you know, for game three or game four. I wish they had him.
1: Yeah. Let's go to John listening to us in Abbotsford. John, how you doing today, man? What's going on?
2: I'm doing good, Bill. Because you brought up, we may never see this again. I was there in 82.
1: Okay.
2: When we went to the World Series, I was there at the game.
1: That's fantastic. Now, how old were you?
2: I was 27, Bill.
1: Nice. So you could really thoroughly, drinkingly enjoy it.
2: Bleacher seats, $5.
1: Oh, wow.
2: When they won it, we stormed the field, Bill. I was on the field. I pulled up some grass, got it in my pocket. It's still with me.
1: That's awesome. I still have the, when they closed County Stadium, I still have dirt from the pitcher's mound and home plate.
2: Yeah. So all I can say is, fans, suck it up. Suck it up, because I may never see it again. So
1: I'm telling you.
2: That's what I told my pals back then.
1: Yep. So. Enjoy it. Just sponge it all up. Absolutely, man. Appreciate the phone call. Sponge it all up. Hell yes. Anthony says, I saw Bob Nightingale said that Mark Attanasio might replace Manfred as the commissioner in passing. Seriously?
0: Yeah, he just kind of in a passing mention said, you know, what a run here for Mark Attanasio. Their franchise might make their first World Series since forever, and in a couple years he could be the next commissioner. He said something like that, yeah. If you just scroll back and look at his tweets.
1: All right. Well, here's what that would mean. Is if that's true, Mark has to sell the team. Because you can't be the commissioner and own a team, which is the reason Bud Selig put it in transference to Wendy and Laurel Preeb, Wendy Selig Preeb and Laurel Preeb. And then it had to be sold off after that. And then it went to Mark Attanasio. Because he was not allowed to own a team and, in addition to that, be the commissioner of baseball. So... 877-867-1670. Oh, we are woefully late for a break. That's just because we're so giddy. We're just feeling Brewers fever right now. It doesn't matter where you're at, what you're doing. It has been an absolute joy this season. We've enjoyed it. All of our guests that are going to be here. Chuck Freeman's going to be here for a couple of segments coming up bottom of the next hour. We're going to talk with Chuck, and all of our guests appear on the Schneider Big Orange Hotline. 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
1: Ohtani needs some bad medicine. Yamamoto took some bad medicine. Brewers gave it to everybody. Yeah. Love it. Love it. Welcome back to the program, the Bill Michaels Show. We continue on this portion of it. I had a brilliant cigar last night. I had a Perdomo 10th Anniversary Champagne Edition from Nice Ash. Had it downstairs in the wagon wheel last night after the Al Capone roast. Had a little bit of J. Henry bourbon. Ah, it was beautiful. It was a beautiful thing last night. It was. And if you're going to light up a victory cigar, there's no better place to get it, no better place to do it than TheNiceAsh.com. 323 West Main Street, downtown Waukesha. On a Thursday, Friday, Saturday, they have live music and entertainment. But the games, the sound, it will be on. They do have the games down there. So even if you don't smoke cigars or anything like that, you still go in there and just kind of hang out. Great vibe down there. Sit in one of those big leather comfy chairs. Sit there with a bourbon or a beer or whatever it is your fashions are and watch the games. It's great stuff. 323 West Main Street, downtown Waukesha. Bourbons, whiskeys, big walk-in humidor. They have live music Thursday, Friday, Saturday. They have all kinds of different flavors of hookahs. It is a fantastic place. Check it out. Again, TheNiceAsh.com. That's TheNiceAsh.com. And today, by the way, is Turntable Tuesday. And if you take some wax down there, whatever kind of album you have, you can throw it on. They just have a big old, one of the old record players down there, for lack of a better term. And you go down there and you throw it on. You can sit there and chill, listen to some of your own music, and have yourself a cigar. Just chill out a little bit. Good stuff. 877-867-1670. Packers get a win over the weekend. Brewers are up 2-0. Badgers getting ready to take on UCLA this coming Saturday. Let's go to Trell on the north side. Trell, what the hell's going on? How you been, buddy?
19: Hey, how you doing, unit? You know,
1: we are good.
19: I've been listening to you, and I'm on accord with you. I've been disgusted by the coverage of them whining about the injury to the Dodgers. It's like they're trying to find any way to explain the Brewers just having to dominate them. We took our lick last year when they came in and treated us and swept us. Why does it always have to be a reason when the favor is returned?
1: Right.
19: And it seems like it's always the small market team that it has to be some reason why they're playing the winning way. No, they're just dominating pitching. They got a great manager who's pushing all the right buttons. And the players are accepting the challenge that they weren't able to rise to the occasion last year. They took that, and they've been waiting and salivating to get back for an opportunity again this year.
1: Yep.
19: I believe that's where it is. The Brewers are outplaying them. It has nothing to do about an injury to Ohtani, an injury to anybody else. And who gives a damn about all the injuries? Their payroll is almost $500 million.
1: Right.
19: So you got an all-star or someone at every position. You lose one of them, oh, well, move on. If you can't beat them, you can't beat them.
1: Right.
19: I don't believe this series is coming back to Milwaukee. If it is, the Brewers will have two chances to close it out in Milwaukee, because I believe if they don't close it out in L.A., they'll be up 3-2 coming back to Milwaukee. So
1: right. They
19: can make up all the plots, all the narratives that they want to. The Brewers are just going to roughshod them this year, and they're going to have to eat it, period.
1: Ohtani had nothing to do with Jake Bowers in a 12-pitch at bat. He had nothing to do with Bryce Turang with a couple of knocks and scoring three runs last night. He had nothing to do with Will Contreras going yard and then getting the big base knock in a clutch situation. He had nothing to do with Christian Yelich getting that big base knock and driving in runs. I don't want to hear about Ohtani and his 0-for at the plate because he was 0-for-4 with a couple of strikeouts and he's only batting 150 in the postseason. That's on them. The fact that the Brewers pitching shut him down, the fact that the Brewers are playing some decent baseball, yes, they had some errors last night, and had they not had the errors from Henderson, it wouldn't even have been that close. So exactly. I agree with you, man. Kiss my ass if you're a Dodgers fan and you're out there making excuses. I don't want to hear it anymore.
19: Another thing, Bill, if the injuries were so bad, why weren't they talking about that when they beat the Braves?
1: Exactly.
19: When they beat the Braves before they even got to the Brewers, there wasn't any discussion of that. But now since they're getting their tail handed to them, we got to bring it up.
1: Yep.
19: This was a piece of crap.
1: I agree with you. Crap everywhere, man. Love it. Appreciate it, pal. There you go. That's Trevor Anorsa. He's all fired up like I am.
0: On the Dodgers being tired, Bill, I'm trying to remember. Remind me. Remember when the Chiefs were going for the three-peat? And yeah. That was the Super Bowl in New Orleans, right?
1: Right.
0: And I can't remember the quote, and I've been Googling it here for the last couple minutes. But Travis Kelce or somebody on the Chiefs going into that week said something along the lines of, we're tired. Like, this is our third straight run at a Super Bowl. We played all this extra football. Like, do you have any memory of this? The Chiefs?
1: I do, yeah.
0: It just kind of felt like they were over it even before the game started. It's kind of my hope that the Dodgers are going through the same thing.
1: Right.
0: You know what I mean? Like, I'll take it. I think the Dodgers are old and they have players who are struggling and the Brewers are locked in and they're an awesome team. I also kind of hope the Dodgers are just like, screw this, man.
1: Right.
0: Like, we played a month of extra baseball for the last 2 years. We're mm-hmm. banged up and we want to be done. And I hope if the Brewers can come out in game three and jump all over them, they just say, screw this. Because yep. that's kind of how they looked walking off the field last night.
1: Absolutely.
0: I'm trying to remember which chief said something. I've been searching. If you can remember, help me out. But that's what I thought of.
1: It might have been Kelce. It might have been Mahomes. I remember the quote. I just can't remember who said it. I can't remember who said it, but I remember that being stated, and it's true. I mean, they played a lot more football than everybody else at the time, and, you know, it's very hard to three-peat, and okay, I get it. But, it's funny how that stuff comes up after you're getting your ass kicked. It never comes up before, like, hey, you're going into your third NLCS in 3 years, you've won two, you've played a lot more baseball, and they're going to go, you know, we're really tired going into this NLCS. Boy, it's been a lot of baseball. You know, no, they talk about, oh, we got to do this, and if we play our game here, we're going to get a win. And then when they get beat, it's like, oh, well, we played a lot of baseball. Oh, you know, oh, boy, you know. Come on, man. Come on. That's some sorry-ass excuse. I'm all fired up now. Just damn. Let's go to Al, listening to us in Seymour, Wisconsin. Al, how you doing, man? What's going on?
20: Doing great, Bill. Hey, you what? Asked in the open if we were believing, and you're darn skippy we are.
1: Damn straight.
20: I think one of the callers on the morning show up here on the fan this morning commented about the Brewers' ability to counterpunch last night every time the Dodgers threw one.
1: Right.
20: I think that's the biggest thing. The difference this year is last year when the Brewers – took a punch from the Dodgers, they crumbled. This year, whether it was San Diego last series or now the Dodgers, they're so confident that every time someone throws a punch at them, they can just look at it and go, yeah, that's cute. Hold my beer.
1: Right, exactly. Nice. Now, you drove in a run. Hang on a second. We got that. And we're going to keep up. And that was the thing, too. I think the Dodgers looked frustrated because they felt like, okay, we've got this, and our pitching's going to hold up. And then when they got... When they got to Yamamoto and they started burning through that pen, and Dave Roberts had to manage that team at that point, because up until this point, he's just basically been able to throw his guys out there and go ahead. And he doesn't have to manage too much. Last night, he had to manage the game, and they just kept coming and coming and coming. And while the Dodgers have the ability to deliver the bomb, the knockout blows, the Brewers just keep giving you the body blows, one after the other, and they just nickel and dime you to death to where you're finally like, what the hell? That's what that game felt like last night.
20: Yep. And Pat Murphy is absolute gold. Lock mm-hmm. this guy up and give him that award every year as long as he wants it.
1: Yep. I agree. I would be surprised at this point, getting 103 wins on the season, outdueling everybody in Major League Baseball, best record both home and on the road. I would be surprised if he does not win the Manager of the Year again this year. and make it the first time back-to-back-to-back. That, which would be great, because if he got back-to-back-to-back managers of the year and then knocked off the back-to-back-to-back World Series champs, knocked them out doing it, and actually won the World Series, it'd be so apropos. It'd be great stuff. Anything else?
20: That's everything we need to see is six more wins. Six is the magic number. Go Brew.
1: There you go. Appreciate it. He drops off. You get on board. 877-867-1670. 877-867-1670. If you want to give us a shout, please feel free to go ahead and do so. Again, 877-867-1670. Find us. We got a lot more to get to. It's a fabulous day today. Brewers get a win. 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

0: Smoke on the Water. Smoke on the Water BBQ Okachi. They had a great watch party out there last night. Below Deck was rocking. Rocking. They had all kinds of ribs and stuff on the smoker, the big giant smoker that was out front. I don't know if the fire-breathing dragon was up and running, but I know the smoker was yesterday. I had a couple of friends that went out there. Yesterday for lunch, there was people out there already climbing in. And it was such a beautiful day. People were sitting on the deck at the bourbon bar watching a game as well. Smoke on the Water BBQ Okachi, that's where you can find them. And don't forget, November 8th, we're not going to be on the deck. But November 8th, the Packers are on the road taking on the Patriots. We are going to be there live for a watch party, and the Green and Gold postgame show is going to emanate right there from Smoke on the Water BBQ Okachi. We're going to be on the main stage downstairs below deck. So come on out. We're going to do some giveaway stuff, which is going to be fun, and we're going to have a great time. But that is Smoke on the Water BBQ Okachi and all the social media platforms. Smoke on the Water BBQ Okachi. And you can see everything that they have upcoming. Good, good stuff. Let's get back to it. Let's go to Ron listening to us in Jersey. Ron, how you doing, man? What's happening?
1: Oh, it's a beautiful day here in Jersey today, Bill. Beautiful autumn day. And
0: you the man.
1: Can't be any better with the Brewers playing the way they are.
0: Right.
1: And, you know, just to echo your and Grant's points about that, this isn't just about Shohei being injured. You know, the whole team is in a slump. I mean, the whole team is in a slump. And, you know, you got to give credit to the Brewers pitching. I mean, that's been a big part. Not only their starters, even though they're going short, but the bullpen has just been lights out. I mean, I think they retired all, like, the last 15 guys, Dodgers last night, again. You know, the whole team's in a slump. They're not hitting. The most important stat in baseball is runners in scoring, hitting with runners in scoring position, and the Dodgers are just not doing that. And I think the Brewers led MLB, or were at least in the top three in MLB in that stat, and they've been – you know, I don't know exactly. I don't have the stats in front of me, but I think they're pretty decent in the postseason so far. The Brewers are with runners in scoring and position. You know,
0: yeah. And, I'll take a look and let you know. But sure, yes.
1: Yeah. If you can take a look and look that up, I'll be listening. But you know, if the Dodgers actually had souls, I'd say we'd rip their souls out. But Satan soldiers don't have souls, you know, and. I think we're going to come in with Robert Gasser, a.k.a. Bobby Diesel, and take game three. And then, you know, the rest is just inevitable. So I'm pumped up. I'm really looking forward. I'm going to fly in for game two of the World Series. I'm already booking tickets. And
0: awesome.
1: I hate to count my chickens before they hatch, but I really feel the vibe. I really feel it just feels different, you know.
0: Why not the Brewers? Ask yourself and everybody else. Why not the Brewers, man?
1: All right, Bill, have a great day. I'll hang up and listen.
0: You're the man, Ron. 1 hour down. We got three more yet to go on this glorious, glorious Tuesday. Brewers going to win. They're up 2-0. Today's an off day. They're out in L.A. Going to get a little bit of a workout in at Chavez Ravine. And then tomorrow they get it going at 7 o'clock. Gasser goes to the hill against the dreaded undecided by the Dodgers. There you have it. Do you feel it? Do you feel it? Yeah, I do. Do you feel it? Why not the Brewers? Why not the Brewers? More of the Bill Michael Show coming up next.

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1: We've got Wisconsin sports covered. 2444DR Fitchburg. WOZN Madison. The Zone.
2: In the NLCS, that's after taking LA down 7-4 yesterday at American Family Field. William Contreras drove in three runs, including a monster home run to tie the game at four, and then a single to break that tie for what proved to be the winning hit. Manager Pat Murphy could not be more impressed with his catcher.
3: He was so significant tonight. Incredible. Forget even the offensive production, which was incredible, but the defense, just calling the game, working with four or five different pitchers, whatever we threw out there. He does it every night. I mean, this guy's, he's underrated. Whatever people think about him, he's underrated. He's that good.
2: Christian Yelich drove in a pair of runs. Bryce Terang had a couple of hits, an RBI, and a pair of walks. Logan Henderson pitched well enough, but straddled the field as a position, going just four innings, but Milwaukee's bullpen picked him up, not allowing a base runner with the final five innings. Crew is now halfway to its first World Series in 44 years as the series shifts to L.A. for the next three games. As for the American League, Cleveland got a 7-3 win over Tampa Bay in Game 1.
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2: Well, Micah Parsons still hasn't been cleared to return to practice. That was the word from Coach Matt LaFleur yesterday, still recovering from a torn ACL and other damage suffered to his knee last season. Also, Javon Hargrave going to miss the rest of the year with a torn Achilles. Packers host Dallas on Sunday. And Wisconsin getting ready for its visit to number 12 UCLA this Saturday night. Badgers have won four straight. With this Wisconsin Sports Zone Network update, I'm Zach Heilprin.

Dare to dream. Dare to dream. We said it 2 weeks ago. We said it last week. We'll say it again today. Why not the Milwaukee Brewers? Why not the Milwaukee Brewers? Up two games to none. NLCS over the mighty Dodgers. With $400 million wrapped up, who seemingly choose to whine, cry, snivel, and bitch because Ohtani's got a bad knee. That's the reason they're losing. Somewhere in L.A., we know there's a giant set of collagen-filled lips. Anybody in L.A. wants to pucker them up, use them. Because Wisconsin's Beto

0: Welcome back to the program. Hour number two of the Bill Michaels Show. Brewers get themselves a win and off today. Back at it tomorrow, 7 o'clock, 7:08, first pitch out of Chavez Ravine. And at Dodger Stadium tomorrow night. And the Brewers got Gasser going to the hill against the undecided as of right now from Dave Roberts' crew. Dave Roberts having to manage a game last night because his bullpen was all over the place. Yamamoto only went 2 2/3 in that contest. And the Brewers just hunt and peck. And even though they didn't play a defensively clean game last night, they still found a way to win. And had it not been for Henderson, which, you know, threw a decent game, he just had the wild pitch, which allowed basically a runner to move over and on a base knock to score. And in addition to that, he had two wild throws to first base, which then also allowed run to score and a runner in scoring position. That was three runs. Had it not been for that, it would have been 7-1. And it would have just been a beatdown last night. They just could not hit with runners in scoring position at all. At all. So give credit to the Brewers last night getting the win, and now they get an off day today, back at it tomorrow. And have you changed your thought of Brewers in six? Brewers in six? You know? Some people are now saying, what about Brewers in five? So we got that to talk about. I see Thomas says, I don't believe we got the full truth on the extent of Parsons' knee injury and how his rehab is gone. We got the truth. They just didn't give you the details. The truth was he had a more extensive knee injury than just an ACL. They said it all along. Nobody lied about it. They just didn't tell you everything. They didn't tell us everything. And thus, that's the reason he's still not yet cleared to practice. Now, in regards to Josh Jacobs, I heard that, and I was reading this as well, that the NFL has put in the open records request for the video. What I hear is, and again, I was telling you this, that over the weekend, there was a lot of people asking about it. You know, people in the media and such in a press box, and myself, Mike Clemens, Rob Reichel, we were talking about it. And then I was listening to some people, you know, during, you know, lunch or whatever you want to call it, talk about it. And there was a couple other people up there that I don't regularly talk to, but I was asking them. And they said kind of the same thing, that nobody really knew. You know, it was kind of, well, it could be this week he could start practicing again. It could be he'll never suit up for the Packers again. Then, last night after we got off the air, and I talked a little bit more about it yesterday, I got a text that said, basically, like, the NFL put in the records request. They have it. If they don't find anything furthering a suspension, chances are, and again, this is chances are, it'll be week eight, that he would then be eligible to come back or taken off the list, which would mean week nine. But that's when he would be basically allowed back in the building and start practicing and getting ready for the season. So it could be week nine that he could return to the Green Bay Packers. And remember, that comes off of the tail end of what Xavier McKinney said after the game the other day, when he said, yeah, when we get, you know, JJ back, and we're going to, you know, look even better offensively. And everybody went, okay, are you hearing something we didn't? And then he kind of backtracked it and said, well, I'm just saying, you know. So I don't know if the guys inside that locker room know. I would assume they do. You know, I would assume those guys are hearing something and probably talking to him. You know, there's got to be a few guys that are probably conversing with Josh Jacobs. But it at least seems that would be, if we're going to get, were, as in the fans of Green Bay Packers, going to get him back, that would most likely be that week seven, week eight announcement where he could then be eligible to come back, practice, whatever. And you're hoping that he's, wherever he's at, he's staying in shape. And I know that he can't practice with the team, but I know there's things that he can do. And you hope that he's staying in shape and he's ready to go. And maybe by week nine, then that suspension and everything would be lifted. And they would give him credit, basically kind of time served plus a couple of games. And then that's when he would be eligible to come back. That's the rumor. That's nothing substantiated. It's just what you're starting to hear is a little bit of that churning going on. So we'll wait and see. But that's the rumor. So there you go. There you go. Brewers get a win. Badgers, by the way, getting ready for a weekend trip out to L.A. to take on UCLA and their quarterbackless team. Yeah, their quarterback went down with an ACL. So maybe sometimes timing is everything. Maybe you get a young guy that's trying to come in and find himself, and defensively you play pretty well. Maybe create a turnover or two and walk away with a victory there over a ranked opponent. And then UCLA looked really good. Really good this past weekend. But, boy, if they could get two out of the next three, the Badgers, they will have, I think at that point in time, short of just a really ugly loss to maybe Minnesota at the end of the season, I think you could probably legitimately say, yeah, the program's now turned, the cruise ship or the mighty ship that it took a long time to turn around is now at least pointed in the right direction. It's not perfect, but pointed in the right direction. So the question is today, one, are you a believer now? Why not the Brewers, right? And number two, and I think this might be more important, after getting a win ugly in Tampa Bay and getting a win pretty solid against the Bears this past weekend, and in doing so, they didn't give up a lead. They didn't take their foot off the gas. And you got to give Matt LaFleur credit for that. I know some of you don't. Because all the ones that send me an email every day bashing Matt LaFleur, look at me, you're quiet. Your hypocrisy is showing, There you go. Not a word. Hey, I'm going to keep it real. I'm going to bash him every damn day. And then when he does something good, I'm going to remain quiet. That's the reason I don't have respect for you. That's the reason I don't. Because you're mad that he succeeded. Don't have respect for that. Give him credit. They won the game. They put their foot on the gas, and they kept it there. Did they have mistakes along the way? Absolutely. But they beat their ass. 31-7 is a good beatdown of the Chicago Bears. If they would have folded their tents and gotten beaten, I mean, it would have been absolutely raining toads and fire and brimstone, volcanic ash, everything. They get a win, you're like, oh, well, that sucks. Buck Nasty said, one game proves nothing. No, it doesn't. But one game means a lot to you. You hypocritical, whatever. If he would have failed, then you would have been all over it. You give him credit where credit is due. And they won that game. They won that game in good fashion. Two opening drives. After that, there were some issues that I had with the play calling. But that team came out energized. They came out ready to play. They kept their foot on the gas. They did all the things that Packers fans have been screaming about. And you want to sit there with your arms folded going, well, one game doesn't prove anything. That's your hypocrisy. That's the reason I don't respect you. I'm not saying they're Super Bowl bound. That's not what I'm saying. I'm saying it's one game doing exactly what you wanted. And you give them credit for that. It's a win. You take it. 877-867-1670. 877-867-1670. Give us a shout. I'm not saying they're winning a Super Bowl. I'm not saying that solidifies his job. I'm not saying any of it. What I'm saying is if you're going to beat him up every day, then you give him credit. Otherwise, you lose credibility. Too many people say, well, I'm not a LaFleur guy. I'm not going to do that. I'm not giving him credit. Okay, that's fine. Then when you put your stuff over here in the live stream and you email us and you call in every day, you don't get credibility because all you are is a basher. You hate him and you want him out. That's it. And you want him out at the expense of the team and your own credibility. That's fine. But you're never going to call me a hypocrite and sit there and just bash to bash. Give him credit. Because they did what we wanted them to do. They may get beat on Sunday night. I mean, that's the big thing is can you follow it up? If you follow it up and you get a win over Dallas, which is a decent win, not a great win because Dallas certainly hasn't been the team everybody predicted them to be. And I'll tell you this, I don't even know who's going to win that division. I have no idea. They all look pretty bad. The Eagles are in a kind of a downfall right now, and Nick Sirianni and Jalen Hurts kind of threw his coach under the bus, if you heard his presser. So that's kind of a tailspin. Jerry Jones, who can't shut up, goes on the radio this morning and starts talking about how he's going to put his defensive coordinator, who prefers to be on the field, up in the booth so he can see things better. And they hired Mike Pettine now to come in and oversee. Harbaugh and the New York Giants and the Washington Commanders with Dan Quinn, who's taking all kinds of heat because he was too stupid to realize what the clock was actually at. And I've never seen four teams in the same division lose all in one weekend when two teams played one another. Think about that. Every team in that division, none of them got a win. Two of them took a loss, two of them took a tie because they played each other. How often does that happen? Can't remember ever in the history of ever. But think about that. So I don't know who's going to win that division. Still up for grabs. In the meantime, the Packers get themselves a win, and 3-2 looks a lot better than 2-3. Feels a lot better. Bears take a loss. You know, Caleb Williams is coming back this week. We'll see where they pick up and maybe where they left off. Who knows? I can't believe we're into week six already. Week six, right around the corner. They go on the road, by the way, and take on the Falcons. And the Falcons did not look good. I thought the Falcons would have been better, and they weren't this past weekend. They weren't. They ended up getting beat by the Ravens, 30-23. Now, Michael Penix nicked up. And by the way, they lost that game in overtime. But they didn't look nearly as good as they did when they were here at Lambeau Field. That's for sure.
1: Michael Penix has just made a glass, and Tua's terrible.
0: Like, yep.
1: The Falcons should have won that game. But that's that's kind of the problem, right? Like, at a certain point, you can't say, well, the Falcons are great, but Michael Penix got hurt. Well, but if he's always hurt, that's, you know.
0: That's like Jalen Daniels or Jaden Daniels.
1: Yeah,
0: same thing.
1: You bake that into how good the team is.
0: Right.
1: I mean?
0: Yep. Yep. Completely agree. So it was a weird. I don't think. Did I win a game this past week? I don't think. Maybe I got the Vikings in New Orleans. I don't even think I won that.
1: Oh,
0: one.
1: I had my worst. I haven't even looked yet, but I know I had a horrible. This week was not good.
0: I think I got the Steelers. I think I got the Texans. I think I got the Lions over the Cardinals. I think I got the Broncos over the Chargers. I learned my lesson to taking the Browns. I think I took the Browns over the Jets. I think I lost that one. I think I got Cincinnati over the Dolphins. I think I got that right. I lost the Cowboys game because I had the Buccaneers getting beat. I don't know if I won the Jaguars-Eagles game or not. I lost the Packers game.
1: We both took Jacksonville, but that was a three-point game, right?
0: I believe so, yeah.
1: So the Eagles covered.
0: Eagles covered.
1: We both took the Steelers. We got that one.
0: We got that one.
1: We lost the Giants because that was a tie.
0: That was a tie.
1: You got the Vikings, right?
0: Got the Vikings.
1: Both missed on the Rams. You took Arizona. That was a bold pick.
0: Yeah. I did. I thought I did take Arizona, didn't I?
1: To
0: Arizona
1: cover, not to win.
0: Yeah. And they didn't even cover. They got destroyed. 24 points they gave up in the second quarter of that contest. Oof. 24-7.5. I'm like, okay, this one's done. Did I have the Bills last night?
1: We both had the Rams.
0: We both took the Rams. Okay. But it was a 36. It was a field goal. Were the Rams favored?
1: By a field goal. So, I guess it's a push. So we didn't lose
0: that
1: one.
0: Kind of a push? Okay. So, not a terrible week, but I was kind of like watching this start to ring up. And I'm like, okay, this wasn't a good week. Not a good week at all. What else do we have? Let's see here. A few more says, I wrote it yesterday. Matt LaFleur gets credit along with the team for Sunday. I'm still a firm believer in letting Matt LaFleur go or not letting Matt LaFleur off the hook. I feel better if on Sunday's game, Matt's play calling still went stale at one point, and it did. Even when the guy gets into a flow, he finds a way to screw it up. Just my opinion. The scripted plays, the first two drives were perfect. They were really, really good drives. And then they had 136 yards in the first two drives. The next three, going into halftime, I think they had eight. It went bad. And then after that, they came out and just said, let's just air it out. And that's what they did. They picked on the secondary, and it just paid off dividends for them. So I give them credit for that. I mean, you're not going to score on every drive. Every drive is not going to garner a ton of first downs. But you don't go down the field the way they did the first two drives and just looking like a machine at that point. You had what was your first scoring drive? I think it was
2: 10 plays, 91 yards, because I think it was the longest scoring drive of the season for the Packers. And that was the one they had the 42-yard touchdown pass on. And then after that, you went 10 plays, 45 yards. And that was the Marshawn Lloyd, I believe that was the run into the end zone, 7 yards. So, and then it was the third quarter when you get the Christian Watson 53-yard pass when they just bombed away after that and off it went. But, yeah, it was those three drives in there, those did not garner much. They didn't move the ball hardly at all. But, again, give them credit. They didn't falter in the second half. They kept the heel of their boot on the throat of the Chicago Bears. They didn't let them up. There was no comeback. You kind of felt like, uh-oh. You know, when DeAndre Swift had the one-yard touchdown run on the 16 plays, 78 yards, the Bears went, eating up 9 minutes and 10 seconds in the second quarter. And you're kind of like, oh, boy, here we go. Here we go. This is where it begins to slip away. And then they get the 53-yard touchdown pass, like, right after that. They bombed away. Well, I shouldn't say that, because after that, they didn't do much. Then in the third quarter, they bombed away. And then they get to the touchdown, and then it was kind of like, okay, you got breathing room. And then from there, just it kind of got away from the Bears. And the Packers did what they needed to do. So kudos to them. 877-867-1670, 877-867-1670. We are going to talk to our guy on the ground, Chuck Freeman. Locked On Brewers podcast. He's got a lot to talk about, a lot of good stuff to talk about, too, as the Brewers are up 2-0 in the NLCS. If you're looking for a place to watch it, coming up tomorrow night, Curly's Waterfront Sports Bar and Grill, Pewaukee Lake. 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
13: To LA, up 2-0, knowing only a couple teams have came up from that deficit.
14: I respect the Dodgers a great deal. It's all there is to it. I mean, they're arguably one of the best teams ever put together, and you know, they're a great team, and I'm not going to think about anything but the next game. That's it. Just one inning, one pitch at a time. You don't look ahead, don't plan, don't complain, explain, just keep going. And hopefully the guys will get a break, long flight tonight, get a break tomorrow, do a little workout, keep your body moving, and then ready to play the next game like it's their last.
15: A young man, future reporter, getting a good answer out of Pat Murphy after the contest. Yeah. This portion of the program brought to you by MIBA, M-I-B-A, MIBA Industrial Bearings. 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M is in Michaels, I-B-A. 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You can call them direct, 262-337-2210, 262-337-2210. 2210. Joining us now on the hotline, the guy that's been there down at American Family Field, as much as our guy Mike Clements has been. That's our buddy Chuck Freeman from the Locked On Brewers podcast. Chucker, how you doing, pal?
16: Boy, you got those junior reporters on, man. I was the original junior reporter in the 1982 World Series when I was 15 years old working for a radio station.
15: Wow. 15. Nice. Well, where are you now? You in an airport or what?
16: Yeah, I'm heading out. Yeah, I'm going to Los Angeles. I'm just trying to find a quieter spot. Yeah, it's
15: No, that's
16: You know, the train just keeps the wheel just keeps spinning. You know, you go from one town to the next, and you know, it's a lot of, we just got back from the West Coast last week from San Diego, and now it's heading out to LA again. But yeah, it just it's a busy time. It's a good position. It's good stuff because the alternative is you're sitting home at this point of the year.
15: Right. Right. Let's start with the game itself. The fact that the Brewers just kept chipping away. That long at bat by Bowers, the home run by Contreras, the base knock by Contreras, the big base hit by Yelich. It's like all of a sudden, and Bryce Terang's been hot. They're in a groove right now, aren't they?
16: Oh, they sure are. You know what? I still haven't feel like they played their best baseball yet. They're up. You know, won the San Diego series, and then this one right here, they're up 2-0. To me, I just look at it and I say, wow, how, you know, they're winning games, but it's not like they're bashing the ball all over the place. And every time they do get into a deficit, someone comes up and delivers. And that guy is William Contreras, Bill. He's got 9 hits.

0: I don't care about what happens in the regular season, but I think you really earn your money in the postseason and how you deliver in clutch moments. And to me, William Contreras, worth any dime that he ever gets made in the future, what he's doing here right now.
1: Yeah, it's been fun to watch. And think about it is, last night, had it not been for the wild pitch from Henderson and then the two errant throws to first base, they would have only had a run. That would have been it. They wouldn't even have scored because it allowed the one was the runner to come home, and the other two, the runners advanced and put them in scoring position with a base knock after that. It wouldn't even have been a game, really, when you think about it, right?
0: Oh, three hits. Dodger offense, that powerful Dodger offense had just three hits. And the Brewer bullpen, as you might have noted here, you know, five innings in relief, 15 up and 15 down, has never been done in Major League Baseball where a bullpen. Now, the game is a little different than it's been over the years where, you know, starters are going less innings and managers are unafraid to pull their starters early in a game. But, I mean, the bullpen, just phenomenal doing the job again last night. And I do feel, Bill, the Dodgers, this isn't the same. You got the same guys out there for the Dodgers. I don't feel like this is the Dodgers that we saw last year. I really don't. I think it's I think Milwaukee is the better team. They're showing it.
1: Yep. Do we lose Chuck?
0: For different reasons.
1: Chuck, the big thing for the Brewers, and I looked this up, they are hitting .281 in the postseason with runners in scoring position. They are second best in all of baseball when it comes to every team that made it to the postseason. And that is a big – now, the Yankees were the only team that was better, and they're out of the postseason. They were hitting .357, but they weren't getting anybody on base to begin with, and they were giving up a ton of runs. The Brewers, .281 with a .386 on-base percentage and a .719 slugging percentage. I mean, the bullpen, the pitching staff, and then hitting with runners in scoring position has been huge for this team.
0: Oh, it has been. They've delivered in the clutch hits. The pitching staff has done their jobs. You know, the starters, you know, the Brewers have had Mizorowski pitch twice here in the postseason, Bill, and he really hasn't pitched all that well. And you would think, well, with Mizorowski, to win a series and to win a playoff game, you need Mizorowski to be just on top of things. He really hasn't been. But there's been other guys that picked them up. Now, Miz has been there all year for these guys. He just has not been, I think, delivering in his two starts so far, two very short starts. And it just has not been the dominating Mizorowski we've seen all season.
1: Yeah, without a doubt. Got Gasser going to the hill for game three. How confident are you in what Gasser's doing?
0: Well, he really looked good against the Padres. When he made the start in game four against them, when the Brewers were able to clinch, he went 4+. I thought, look, you know, toward the end of the regular season, just a unique story with Gasser, because there was a time in August where he fell out of favor with Pat Murphy. He was pulled in a game against the Mariners mid-batter because the Brewers had a 6-0 lead. And he wasn't throwing strikes. He was walking guys. And Murph had seen enough. And he pulled him and banished him to the bullpen. And what happened there is he went to the bullpen, but he had to make an emergency appearance out of the bullpen. About a week later, when Dustin May got hit with a comebacker to the mound, and Gasser went out there and pitched 5 1/3 of scoreless baseball and looked like the Gasser that we used to know before the injury. Mm-hmm. And since then, they gave him a couple of starts. And obviously, the way he's been performed, he's earned the trust of Murphy. And now, you wouldn't have guessed when that series was against the Mariners a short time back that he'd be ever, maybe not even in a playoff roster, but starting a postseason game. But he's earned it the way he's pitched, and that's the way they're going to go.
1: The bullpen, obviously Uribe and then Ashby and then McGill has been outstanding. I mean, what can you say about having those guys in the back end?
0: Especially Ashby, Bill. Ashby's covering multiple innings. He closed out the game last night. And he said after game one on Sunday night, he said, you know, I've gone into Murph's office all season. I said, I want to pitch multiple innings. Let me out there. Let me pitch. And I think we're seeing that now. We saw him pitch 3 scoreless innings against the Padres. And then, you know, each of these last two. He's got a lot of work in. He's had a terrific year. You know, he got off to that 10-0 start. And he went through a little bit of a phase where he struggled. But, boy, he's He's been their most valuable pitcher so far, Aaron Ashby. He's just been dominant.

0: dominating out there. And if it wasn't for William Contreras, we'd be talking about Aaron Ashby right now being the MVP of the postseason for the Milwaukee Brewers.
1: Who is the MVP, Contreras?
0: Well, without doubt. And with 1-2 right there. Yeah, Contreras 1, I would say Ashby 2, and then followed by Christian Yelich. I was telling you a couple of weeks ago, Bill, I said, hey, I know it was easy to get down on Yelich and all that, but I think he's going to have a second wind in the postseason. And I'm telling you, I see a different Christian Yelich right now. I see a guy who's saying to the organization, saying to his opponents, you know what, if we're going to lose this thing, it's not going to be because of me. I'm going down that this is my last game ever. And, man, the hustle, what that guy has shown, the leadership he has shown, it's been just fantastic. He's second on the team with 7 postseason hits so far. I can't tell you. He has struggled in past years, Bill, as you know, in the postseason. It's not been the case here in this postseason. He was great against the Padres and delivered again. Big 2-out go-ahead base hit in yesterday's game that gets somewhat overshadowed by the Contreras game yesterday.
1: Yeah, you've got Contreras right now in the postseason hitting .391 with a 1.26 OPS, which is just ridiculous. Yeah. I mean, you got to assume at some point he's got to cool off. I mean, hope he doesn't, but he's just been out of his mind when it comes to the way he's been his approach at the plate.
0: Yeah, we've seen players like this throughout baseball history that they get to the postseason, and not that he had a bad regular season, he still had a .270, but they just become locked in, and he's got it going on. And not to mention his 35 seconds that it took him to round the bases. It's that a major league record in the Statcast era.
1: It was what was it, because they were showing the crowd and all of a sudden I look and he's only rounding second. I'm like, did he fall down? What the hell?
0: No, he was in past years, the pitchers, opposing teams get upset about that.
1: Right.
0: The Dodgers have enough problems. The Dodgers have enough problems than to worry about Contreras, showboating, running around the bases there. I thought it was pretty cool. And you know what? We're in an entertaining industry, right?
1: Right.
0: We're in this is an entertainment industry. And when, if you want to go out and do that and bring some entertainment to the business, I'm all for it, man. As long as you can back it up, and Contreras certainly can back it up.
1: That's my next point is, now if it happens to us as Brewers fans, we're all calling these programs today saying, hey, the next time he's at the plate, he takes one in the ear. So that would be my fear, is that he gets out to Dodger Stadium and they're going to boo that guy like crazy. My question is, do you put one in his ear hole if indeed it's at a point in the game in which maybe you either have it wrapped up or it's still, 0-0, whatever. Do you stick one in his ear hole? Then again, he's a fiery guy. He may end up charging him out and beating the hell out of somebody.
0: Well, his brother certainly would. We've seen Wilson do that from time to time.
1: Yeah, Wilson's a banana.
0: Issues. What's that?
1: Wilson's a banana. He's a nut.
0: Yeah, he's done that a few times. We've seen him against Milwaukee. But, that remains to be seen. But I always look at it this year. I always look at it like this. Hey, you know what? If you want to shut a guy up, how about beating him? How about taking him down? How about striking him out? This idea of going out there and throwing at somebody's head, this 1960s way of doing things, the Bob Gibson way of doing things, the Don Drysdale. I mean, come on. Let's go out there and get him out there. So, like I said, for a sport that has been criticized for being bland and faceless over the years,
1: right,
0: man, you don't want that guy just doing that sort of thing and being all over social media. You know how good that looks for the Milwaukee Brewers and just to showcase your team. I mean, good for him and good for the organization.
1: Let's do this. We'll take a quick break. We got Chuck Freeman on the line with us, and Chuck is on his way to L.A., sitting at the airport right now. So we're going to come back and talk with Chuck about this Milwaukee Brewers team. Stay tuned. We got a whole lot more of the Bill Michaels Show upcoming. 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
18: Base stealer, and that sometimes causes the trepidation with the pitcher. You know, when I went out to check on Hamilton after the hit by pitch, Freddie said to me, "Oh, you're just doing this, Murph, just to get extra time because you want him to steal." I said, "Should we go on the first or second pitch? Let me know." Anyway, you know, I love Freddie and respect the heck out of him. So it was like everybody knew what was going on. And sometimes that, you know, affects the pitcher and affects the balance of the game, that threat that we talk about. So he didn't have to steal the base. And, yeah, it made a good read. That's all those little things in base running that make a difference.
1: Yeah, it did. That's okay. That's okay. Murph just said, he's going to run. You're not going to get him. First or second pitch, what do you want to do? 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Joining us now, back, and he's in the airport getting ready to wing his way out to Los Angeles. That is Chuck Freeman. And Chuck, I love the gamesmanship. It's like, well, first of all, Cooper Pratt, he was shot down from here to there. He was really the only fatality when it came to stealing a base yesterday. But when David Hamilton's on, it's like, just give the guy a double and call it a day.
0: Well, if he can just get on base, man, he can right. Wreak havoc on the base pass. That's the thing with him. And yesterday, Murph goes with Hamilton over at third base over Ortiz. Ortiz is back to struggling again.
1: Yep.
0: You know, that the Ortiz that we've seen for the last 6, 7, 8 weeks or so, maybe more, has gone back to the early season Ortiz, and he's struggling. So Hamilton gets in there. Doesn't give you the defense that Ortiz does, but, you know, got on base 3 times, scored 3 times, caused that play. And, yeah, he's one of the fastest guys at baseball. And I know Murph really loves him. I mean, that's how the Brewers are built on. They're built on speed. You just hope Hamilton can get on base. And if he gets on base, man, the second base is his.
1: Yeah. By the way, I had mentioned how good William Contreras is. With runners in scoring position, dude is batting .429 this year. The only guy that's better than him with more at-bats with runners in scoring position, Jackson Chourio is batting .500. That's how good they've been.
0: Well, it's funny about Jackson Chourio, right? He had those two big moments in games 1 and 2, but he hit just .188 in that Padres series.
1: Yeah.
0: He delivered when it counted, right? He had the 2-run single against Mason Miller. He had the 2-run home run in game 1. He delivered when it counted, but all the other at-bats, he's been struggling. So when early on he was like the face of this Brewer playoff run, that has now switched to Contreras being the face of the Brewers' playoff run. And not that Chourio's not important and having decent at-bats, but he's not having an MVP at-bats. You know, he was the centerpiece over the first 2 games. He was the talk of baseball in the first 2 playoff games against the Padres. Now it's got to be William Contreras. And one thing about William, Bill, is it looks like, you know, he's going into his final year of the contract next year with Milwaukee. There's been some rumblings that maybe the Brewers would trade him in the off season, much like they've done to other players before, but they've known to keep position players until their contract runs out, like Willie Adames. So yeah, we'll see what they do in the off season. We got, you know, it's going to be who knows what kind of off season it's going to be like, first of all, but the Brewers will be faced with that question. Do they keep him or do they trade him, knowing that they probably are not going to re-sign him?
1: Well, that's the next question as to whether or not. I mean, you heard Yelich last night in the postgame say that Contreras is our heart and soul. He's the energy. He's our heart and soul of this team. What do you do? You know, do you have any inclination to say, hey, maybe we should hang on to this guy?
0: Well, Murph always talks about his importance. And even last night, Murphy was saying, you know, Contreras, take away what he did offensively, working with the four or five pitchers that we threw out there behind the plate, wanting to play every day. He talked about when Contreras first came to the Brewers a few years ago, he wanted to play every day. He was upset when he got a day off. And you know, in this day and age, catchers aren't catching every day. But he was old school. He said, no, I don't want a DH. I want to catch every day. I want to catch. He wanted to catch every day, like all 162. So he gets upset still. He understands a little bit more. But he, I mean, how many guys in baseball are that way where they don't want a day off, especially at the catcher spot where you're at the end of the day, you're, you know, that's a workload right there. But he wants to play every day at the catcher spot, not DH catcher.
1: Right. Yeah, he and the dude, when he got the base knock yesterday, he almost beat the hell out of himself. So I'm like, don't give yourself a concussion because you're so excited and so happy. I will say this. I love the bat flip on a base hit. Which he drives in a run. But he bat flipped on a base hit because I was watching at home and I'm like, wait a minute. What? Because for a minute you're thinking, did he get a hold of that thing? And it was a base hit, but it drove in a run. He's like, hell yeah. You know, and I was ecstatic. I'm just like, go for it. That's why I said, look, I think once he gets to L.A., if they get a big lead or the Brewers get a big lead, he may take one up near the ear hole before it's all said and done.
0: Well, he'll draw the loudest boos from Dodgers fans.
1: Yeah.
0: If they even care. I mean, in Los Angeles, it's odd. As you know this, Bill, when you go to games out in Los Angeles, sometimes the fans, even for a playoff game, don't start trickling in there till the third inning. And then they're gone by the seventh inning. Well, maybe a little different in postseason. It's funny, we were watching a game out in Los Angeles a couple of weeks ago in our house, and Shannon goes, there's nobody at the game. And I said, yeah, that's just the way they are in L.A. First couple innings, nobody's there. They come for a couple innings just to be seen, and then they're in their cars by the seventh inning.
1: Right, exactly. It's a different mentality out there.
0: Yep.
1: For sure, without a doubt. Yep. Hey, who else needs on this team to really kind of pick it up? Because you look at some of the guys, Garrett Mitchell is struggling a little bit. Cooper Pratt, certainly with runners in scoring position, he's been struggling a little bit as well. Who else needs to pick it up on this team?
0: Ortiz, certainly. Bowers is, get a little better from Bowers as well. Oh, they had that, as we talked about, that great at-bat last night with the 12 pitches. Really tired out Yamamoto there. Garrett Mitchell has got to get it going on.
1: Yeah, he's batting 182.
0: Freelick is having a nice series. He's having a nice series. I just question whether or not he's going to be on the team. I think that's a guy that they may trade in the offseason. We could worry about that at a different time. And Churio, even. It's weird to see Churio, as we talked about. Yeah, I think he's batting 200. I don't have my numbers right here as I'm walking, but I think Churio's batting like 200 in the postseason so far. So he too as well, but they're getting such Yelich, Ashby, and Contreras are the three guys with a mention from Uribe, four guys there are the guys who have been helped carrying the load for this team.
1: Is there a better defensive prowess out of Luis Lara in center field than there is with Garrett Mitchell? Because Garrett Mitchell's batting 182, Lara's batting 167. Would you rather go with Lara at this point because he gives you more defensively war-wise?
0: Interesting. I think they look at Lara as being the right fielder of the future on this team. And I think the organization still has a lot of faith in Mitchell. They think he's got a lot of talent. Sometimes he flashes it. Sometimes, you want to shake your head at some of his game. But, you know, I think they're going to continue to go Mitchell in center field, right? Even though he's struggling, sometimes it looks terrible at the plate, some of his strikeouts. But I think they will continue to ride Mitchell in center field.
1: Chuck, good stuff. Enjoy L.A. I got to find the name of it. There is a terrific Japanese/Asian restaurant up on the hill just below the observatory we went to with Mike Clemens, okay, where Mike made his own meat at the table. It was fantastic. If I remember the name of it, I'll send it to you. It's a really good place to go. Really, really cool atmosphere, too. So other than that, stay safe. Be careful walking down Sunset Boulevard because there's freaks and geeks over there now. It's not the way it used to be. And then we will talk to you out in L.A., okay?
0: But the weather will be great, as always.
1: Yes.
0: Bill, and of course, anytime. By the way, our podcast, Locked On Brewers, you get it on Google, Spotify, Apple. Get it on YouTube as well. Bill, as always, it's a pleasure, man. And if you need me later in the week, just give me a call, my friend.
1: You the man. Enjoy L.A., bud. Talk to you soon. There you go. That's our buddy Chuck Freeman at the airport doing double dips. I love it. Love it.
19: He told me his flight was at 6 tonight.
1: Maybe he's just at the airport early.
19: Well, that's not what I'm wondering. It's like,
1: maybe Shannon just kicked him out.
19: I didn't want to be at home and they have a bar at the airport. Like, I don't know what he's doing. Maybe his flight changed. I don't know.
1: There you go. That would be the total Wisconsin way to do something. You know, gonna get to the airport early. Hurry up, wait. Ah, there's a bar. Ah, and there we go. That's the way to do it. Good stuff. That's the way I would do it. And that is the way I do it, as a matter of fact, because Kristen hates getting to the airport 3 hours ahead of time. Me, I love it. I sit down, I do some work, I go to the bar, hang out for a little bit, get a beverage, a little something to nosh on, boom, hit the flight, you're good to go. This is our friends over there, Buzzard Billy's. They had a big group over there watching the game last night. Starlight Lounge upstairs as well. If you're looking for some really, really good food, if you're looking for good cocktails, two places under one roof right on Pearl Street in La Crosse, Wisconsin. Buzzard Billy's downstairs, Starlight Lounge upstairs. It's getting to that season, too, where you're going to start wanting to warm up eventually because it's going to get cool this weekend. Beer cheese soup. Wisconsin beer cheese soup at Buzzard Billy's, second to none. I get the poutine to go along with it. They've got great shrimp dishes, Cajun dishes, you name it. And then upstairs, perfect first-class cocktails, handmade cocktails right there at the Starlight Lounge. 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Pearl Street in La Crosse, Wisconsin. Buzzard Billy's downstairs. Starlight Lounge upstairs. 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
8: He said Matt LaFleur should be fired even after the Packers beat the Bears. He said he didn't care Mark Adonasio stole sand. He said booing works. He said retire bronze number 8. 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
1: That fast, we got 2 hours down with 2 hours yet to go. Why not the Milwaukee Brewers? Why not the Brewers? We got emails, we got text messages, your calls to get to. Talk a little bit more about the Green Bay Packers as well. Have they turned a corner in your mind? Have the Packers turned the corner in your mind? We'll get into that discussion coming up here in the next couple of hours as well. Plus, we still have some sound from inside the locker room we haven't gotten to. As yesterday's kind of filled with both baseball and football, but a lot of Brewers chatter, obviously. Packers, exciting. They got the Dallas Cowboys coming to town Sunday night football. Dallas desperate for a win. The Packers desperate to keep things going because they get to 4-2, and it looks a lot better from where we were a couple of weeks ago. It's not perfect. It's not great, but they'd be back on the right path. And I think there would be a modicum more of hope, I think, as the season goes on. But have they started to turn the corner? Have they given you a little bit of hope back? Stay tuned. Got a lot more. A lot more of the Bill Michaels Show. 2 hours down, 2 hours yet to go. Don't go anywhere. We'll be back right after this.

0: We've got Wisconsin sports covered. 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
1: It's away from their first trip to the World Series since 1982. Milwaukee got there with a 7-4 win of the Dodgers yesterday. Big game from William Contreras. Had three hits, hit a home run, drove in two other runs, but he wasn't alone at the plate. Christian Yelich driving in a pair of runs. David Hamilton scored three times. Milwaukee overcame some rough defense from pitcher Logan Henderson, who gave up all four runs, two earned over four innings. That's because the bullpen locked in again, closing the final five innings without allowing a base runner while striking out seven. It gave Milwaukee a 2-0 series lead heading to L.A., a much different scenario than a year ago in the NLCS. That's when they were down 0-2 going out west. Manager Pat Murphy says this team's mentality is different.
2: They're hungry. You know, that's the big difference. They were good last year, man. I mean, we won the most games in baseball last year, and they were good. And we ran into a buzzsaw, a team pretty similar to the team we're playing right now. And they were really good. And we were clutch last year. We did a lot of great things. But this year, they don't want to be denied. They're going against arguably one of the best teams in baseball ever put together. And they don't care. They won't be denied.
1: Game three is in L.A. tomorrow night.
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1: Well, it's an off day for the Packers, but they're going to be back on the field tomorrow to start preparing for a visit from the Cowboys on Sunday night. 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

0: 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I got Stan is listening to us right now on Lake Nokomis. He's fishing. He took the day off today. It's beautiful before the cold weather hits. He decided to take the day off. Sent me a nice picture of all the fall colors up there because the colors are peaking right now. But on Lake Nokomis in Tomahawk, listening to us on the app. You can listen to us on WJJQ, too. 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We are on Facebook, Instagram, and TikTok. And those can be found at The Bill Michaels Show. And look at that. We've gained a couple more followers even during today's show. If you're looking at the camera there, 5,557. We started at 54 today. So always good when you kind of watch and follow us on the social media platforms. We certainly appreciate that. Also, you can find us on the Twitch app, the Kick app, the LinkedIn app as well. And the television show is on My24 TV. That is My24 TV in Milwaukee. Saturday night, 8 o'clock Central Time there also. There you go. All right. Let's do this. While we're in baseball mode, let's stick with this for the time being. We're going to get into the Packers coming up here momentarily. But Pat Murphy sitting down talking and kind of waxing about this 2-0 lead and heading into game 3 and all the inner workings and such. While we're in baseball mode, take a listen to Pat Murphy, manager of your Milwaukee Brewers.
1: Murph, there were so many big moments in that game tonight, obviously. Could you kind of walk us through what you saw in Bowers at bat against Yamamoto there and how big that was?
2: That changes the game. Yeah. And we've seen him do that before. You were here, I'm sure. Huge at bat. How many pitches? 12-pitch walk or 12? 12-pitch walk. I mean, it took 7 minutes, somebody told me. Yeah. You think about that, what it does to a pitcher. You know, he can get through an inning in less than 7 minutes, and he does oftentimes. He's one of the best pitchers in the land. So it was great at bat, and I think a turning point, I really do.
3: Okay, we got Twin Stripers.
4: What does it feel like going to L.A. up 2-0, knowing only a couple teams have came up from that deficit?
2: I respect the Dodgers a great deal. That's all there is to it. I mean, they're arguably one of the best teams ever put together, and you know they're a great team. And I'm not going to think about anything but the next game. That's it. Just one inning, one pitch at a time. You don't look ahead. Don't plan. Don't complain. Explain. Just keep going. And hopefully the guys will get a break. Long flight tonight. Get a break tomorrow. Do a little workout. Keep your body moving. And then ready to play the next game like it's their last.
3: Okay, got JP.
5: Murph, congratulations. Thank As you looked at the final three innings, what were the different decision points you had about trying to avoid McGill and being able to extend both Uribe and Ashby more than any?
2: Yeah, I mean, I felt like, you know, we were just going to read it. You know, Jimmy Henderson and I, kind of that's our department. And, you know, we disagreed the whole time, go back and forth like usual. We have now how many postseason games has it been? 6. We haven't been on the same page yet, but I'm so thankful for him because we just keep, you know, putting our head together and, you know, decision point, you know, who do you want to face who? This situation with runners on base, who's throwing strikes, familiarity in a 7-game series, like, you know, you want them to see this guy again. Ashby's going good. You know, all those things came into it. Uribe versus Betts. You know, all those types of things. The days of clean innings and things like that, it's just, it's too critical, you know, the way games can flip around.
5: And with May going one inning, how important was it to keep him to one so he's available then to start, presumably?
2: Exactly. Exactly. That was the plan all along, keep him short, but give him a taste. We got the Joker in there, and he got his first taste, you know what I mean? And so those, that, I think that was very important to get those guys in there.
6: Can we go here on the left?
7: Murph, David Hamilton's impact on the bases was kind of all over this one. But in that sixth inning specifically, for him to draw the pickoff throw, read that ground ball behind him, get to third, how did that set up Williams at bat?
2: Yeah, I mean, no question. They know that Hamilton's on there and he's an elite base stealer. And that sometimes causes the trepidation with the pitcher. You know, when I went out to check on Hamilton after the hit by pitch, Freddie said to me, "Oh, you're just doing this, Murph, just to get extra time because you want him to steal." I said, "Should we go on the first or second pitch? Let me know." Anyway, you know, I love Freddie and respect the heck out of him. So it was like everybody knew what was going on. And sometimes that, you know, affects the pitcher and affects the balance of the game, that threat that we talk about. So he didn't have to steal the base, and yeah, it made a good read. That's all those little things in base running that make a difference. You know?
6: You're going to go far right to Tyler?
8: If you talked today about, I mean, pregame about Contreras and when you got him and, you know, the scouting report from Walt Weiss and all that. When did you know that you had this kind of special player coming to the Brewers? Like, what told you this guy might be a guy like this?
2: Well, you watch him compete every night, and you watch him go about the business. There's nobody that wants it anymore. I mean, the first year he was here, he literally wanted to catch every game. I mean, I don't know what the string is, but he didn't take a day off until over a month in, you know, mostly catching. He just wanted to catch every day. Night, day, didn't care. Wanted to catch every day and was ticked if I ever DH'd. He just wanted to be in there. This kid wants it. He doesn't believe in days off. He doesn't believe in being injured. He played 1 year with a broken hand. He's just hit, and he wants to excel. And it's not enough for him to make the All-Star team. He wants to excel. He wants it all. I mean, he's driven to a point where, you know, sometimes you have to intervene, you know.
6: You're going to go straight back here.
2: He was so significant tonight. Incredible. Forget even the offensive production, which was incredible. Four quality at bats, but the defense and just calling the game, working with four or five different pitchers, whatever we threw out there. He does it every night. I mean, this guy's, he's underrated. Whatever people think about him, he's underrated. He's that good.
6: You up here on the left.
9: Murph, just the regular season.
2: Hi.
9: How are you?
2: What's your name?
9: Vince.
2: From?
9: Fox 11 in Green Bay, WLUK.
2: Oh, nice.
9: Nice to meet you.
2: Nice to meet you.
9: Just...
2: Where are you from, Vince?
9: Illinois, originally, a suburb of Chicago.
2: God bless you. What suburb?
9: Crystal Lake, Lake in the Hills.
2: Enrico Hireman, do you know that guy?
9: No, can't say I do.
2: Wasn't he mayor of Crystal Lake for a minute?
9: Maybe before I was born.
2: Oh, you're thinking because I'm saying that I'm old and he's old.
9: Never. No, you look great.
2: He was the son-in-law of, let's not start doing that, okay? Stick to the job. He's the son-in-law of Bill Sexton, who was a longtime vice president at Notre Dame, Crystal Lake. Tony Dello, you know that name?
9: That name rings a bell, yes.
2: Yeah.
9: Interesting.
2: Go ahead.
9: Just this regular season, it seems like this team has clutch at bat, clutch just hits everywhere which way in the regular season. And in the postseason, it just seems like there's just that clutch moment, clutch hit. Is that what's different about this group, that no matter the situation, they just know how to rise to the occasion?
2: Yeah, I mean, they're hungry. You know, that's the big difference. They were good last year, man. I mean, we won the most games in baseball last year, and they were good. And we ran into a buzzsaw, a team pretty similar to the team we're playing right now. And they were really good. And like I said a million times, we had the emotional series, and we were clutch last year. We did a lot of great things. But this year, they don't want to be denied. And they're going against arguably one of the best teams in baseball ever put together. And they don't care. They won't be denied. And it starts with the dude behind the dish. You look at the game Turang had today quietly. You look at Churio. I don't even know if he got any hits. But you look at his at-bats, moving runners, coming through in the clutch. You know, these guys, regardless of their futures and how rich they're all going to be, and how much their cards are all going to be worth, right? Regardless of all that, these guys will not be denied. They want to play. They got a chip on their shoulder, and they want what they want. And I just, you know, I'm not shocked because I know 1 through 9, they come to play.
6: Okay, I'll take the last one here in the second row on the right.
2: Get Crystal Lake. Jeez. I didn't know you'd get let in the building.
10: Murph, what's your message, or what was your message to Henderson after an outing where pitching-wise he held up pretty well but had some of the self-inflicted wounds on the field?
2: Yeah. My message, I haven't given to him yet. I want to calm down a little bit. You know what I mean? But, I mean, this kid's been great for us all year long. He's a rookie. He made a couple mistakes. You know, there's no reason to harp on it. He'll make it the adjustment because he, like I said before, he does not want to let this team down. He feels horribly about it. So I don't need to go in and paddle him or something. You know, you got to support him and help him understand, you know, how to correct those things and how to have some composure in those situations and pitch better. Because you put yourself, you walked the leadoff hitter, he threw a ball in the dirt with a man on second that kicked away. That's not a pitch that was called for in the dirt, you know. So now he put himself in that jam. Then he throws the ball away at first in two different occasions. Gives him, that's 3 runs that you give him. Can't happen. That just can't happen. But he will. I believe in him, and I believe he'll correct it.
6: Thanks, Murph. Get the other guys up here.
2: All right.
0: There you go. That's Pat Murphy talking to the media. Yeah, I love the interaction. Like, he just genuinely wants to know who you are, what you do, where you're from. He wants to know about you. It's fantastic stuff. It's good stuff. Pat Murphy, just kind of at his best, man. Interacting. He loves chatting with the media. He doesn't mind it at all. Let's do this. We're going to break. We're going to come back. We'll get back into it. We got more stuff to get to. Have the Green Bay Packers, have the Packers in your eyes? Are they starting to turn the corner? Is hope returning? Want to know, is hope returning? Stay tuned. Got a whole lot more of the Bill Michaels Show. 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

Welcome back, Bill Michaels Show. How we looking? 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Last night, the miniature, kind of the personal Al Capone roast is so good. Fantastic last night. Fantastic. Had that, grilled it up. A little bit of sauce on it, a little bit of the burn pit BBQ rub on it. Oh, it was so good. So good last night. I encourage you to head down to Robert's and see what it is I'm talking about. Plus, they do seafood, too. And say you don't do the meat thing. That's okay. They do seafood. They have great crab legs, scallops, all that kind of stuff as well. 877-867-1670. Coming up bottom of the hour, going to hear from Sam Bruckhaus. He is with Sumer Sports. We'll talk with him about the NFL weekend that was, and specifically the Green Bay Packers and what they did to the Chicago Bears. Here's my question. Do you feel that the Packers are starting to turn the corner? Do you feel like they're starting to turn the corner? A little bit? Yes, no, indifferent? I don't know. I honestly don't know. I know that, you know, they moved up a little bit when it came to the Super Bowl discussion regarding betonline.ag. They went from 70-1 or 80-1 to 66-1. They've come up a little bit in the standings, which is nice. So San Francisco is the top pick right now, followed by the Rams, the Bills, who beat the Rams last night, the Ravens, the Chiefs, the Jaguars, Seahawks, Bears, Vikings, Broncos, Bengals, Lions, Patriots, Cowboys, Texans. Texans are now above the Green Bay Packers. Eagles, then the Packers. So they've come up from 80-1. They're still by no means a favorite to get out to L.A. this year. But do you feel like they're a little better than what they were? The Bears are still the favorite out of the NFC North to win the NFC, the conference. Packers are 28-1, Bears are 12-1. 49ers, Rams, Seahawks, Vikings at 17-2, by the way. I should say the Vikings are the favorite to win it, not the Bears. The Bears are right behind them at 12-1. But that being said, the Packers have come up a little bit, but not a lot. How much faith do you have in the Packers? If they get a win Sunday, how much would that Bally kind of bully the spirit, so to speak? It'd be great to get a win over Dallas. It'd be great to get a win. It'd be great if, you know, we had the trifecta again, which we seem to be a little bit spoiled at this point because now we're kind of expecting it, where you'd get maybe a Badgers win, a Brewers win, if it's needed, and a Packers win. Because if the Brewers are playing on Sunday night at American Family Field, it's mainly because they have given up a couple out in L.A., at least a couple out in L.A., and they got to come back home and get one out of the next two. At least that's worst case. Well, not worst case scenario. Worst case scenario would be if they come back and they need to win the next two. But you get my point. So anyway, long story short, do you feel like the Packers have turned a little bit of a corner? 877-867-1670. 877-867-1670. Give us a shout. I'd love to get your opinion on this, but especially for those that are very anti Matt LaFleur and such. This is from Zeke. Zeke says, "Hey, Bill, you chastised all of us earlier for hating on Matt LaFleur. While you give him praise, you are now back sucking at the teat of Matt LaFleur." Which, Zeke, no, I'm not. You clearly don't listen. You're mad that I gave him any credit at all, which is the reason that a lot of your emails, Zeke, I don't really pay attention to. Matt has done nothing for this team. They didn't do anything special this past weekend. So what? They beat the Bears without Caleb Williams. Big deal.
doesn't mean anything. Can't wait for Matt LaFleur to be gone. That's when I'll come back as a Packers fan. That is from Zeke. Zeke, you're not a Packers fan. Telling you right now, don't go into the bar and proclaim that I've been a Packers fan since 67 and do all your crap. No, you know, you're not. If you're not a Packers fan because you're waiting for the coach to lose, what happens, Zeke, if they turn it around and they go on to win a Super Bowl? At what point do you jump back on a bandwagon? Are you going to be mad? They're winning in spite of your anger? No, you just give credit when they win. Take away credit for all the, you know, whatever mistakes there are when they lose. That's what we do. That's what we do. But you got to be, I'm just living in reality here. The reality is they played some pretty good football. They played better than what we'd seen pretty much all season long. And for a team that, quote, can't finish, and we've seen that often, this game they finished. Does it give them a track record of that over the last year? No, of course not. Not saying that. Never said it did. What I said was, is what you wanted to see them do, they did. Give them credit for that. Your words should be, hey, not a fan, but that's a start. That's a start. They got to win playing ugly football in Tampa. So you play really bad football, you get a win. Okay, that's a start. Because Tampa then, 4 days later, goes on the road on Thursday night and beat up on a decent Dallas team. So, does it make it a good win or a bad win? I don't know. It was two bad teams. They looked terrible down there last Sunday. And then they come back home this past Sunday, and they get a win over.

0: in their lead. So for all the things that we've been complaining about, they did it. And all I'm saying is, you got to give them credit for it. Got to give them credit for it. That's it. Nothing more than that. This one's from Rick says, unit, not sure how you feel, but I really like the rivalry uniforms. I would love to see them go to a dark green metallic helmet and a white jersey and gold pants just once. I think that'd be kind of cool. Badgers should go with the red helmet. They had the last game. Those were cool as well. Go Brew Crew. That's from Rick. Rick, I know a lot of people liked him. I didn't. Grant, did you like the rivalry uniforms? Were you a fan of that?
1: I thought they were fine. I liked them more than last year, and I liked them because they won.
0: Yeah, well, there you go.
1: Last year, they lost to Carolina when they wore them, and Tucker Kraft blew out his knee.
0: Right.
1: So, but part of the, you know, part of the alternate jerseys for me is, well, did you play good in them and did you win?
0: Right.
1: Then I probably like them a little bit more. I like these more than last year's. I like the cream colored helmet, the slightly off-white thing. The font is a little odd, but it kind of works.
0: Yeah,
1: they're fine. They're good. You know,
0: I wasn't a fan. I could go with the green helmet, the metallic green helmet. I was not a fan of the cream colored helmet. It just, I don't know. Just didn't look right. I don't know why. Just sitting up in the booth, it just didn't look right. It looked off. You know, I mean, everybody else loved them. I thought there was a bunch of wieners running around on the field, and just, you know, just looked weird. So, or go with a gold helmet. Go with a gold helmet. Same gold that you have in the jersey in the outline. So, but other than that, I mean, we all know why they do it. They do it to sell jerseys because everybody was buying them. My friends came to town. They all bought them, you know? And Ed Policy's just downstairs with his visor on and his, you know, glasses and a pencil in his ear. And he's just hitting his, you know, his calculator. And he's going cha-ching, cha-ching, cha-ching, because that's what they do. They sell those alternative jerseys. So that's what it's all about. So, I mean, I don't mind it. I don't get bent over it. I wasn't as thrilled as, you know. And the Bears wore their old school, old style uniforms with the Ditka number on the back. I would have loved to have seen the Packers old school, old style home uniforms for that particular matchup. But it is, you know, it's just me. I don't care. Put it this way. I didn't even mention it till today, and it didn't bother me until somebody brought it up. So, oh well. 877-867-1670, 877-867-1670. If you want to find us, do it. Want to hear from you. Dan says, hey, great win, but before the half, we started in Bears territory with two timeouts. We ended the half on our own 30 with two timeouts. Why were we only up 14-7? It was still a game, and our coaching still looked a little bit clueless. Man, if not for what, five turnovers, what could have happened? Dan and Green Bay, but they did get the turnovers. I don't say but for what. You know, I mean, there can be a play here or there, but you could say, well, if it wasn't for three straight bombs with Christian Watson going into the end zone, well, they wouldn't have scored as many touchdowns. Yeah, but they did. They put it in hand in the second half, and they did what they needed to do to get done. I agree with you. But, yeah, it was that stretch of the game was not good. I 100% agree with you. 100%. Todd says, oh, boy, look without Hargrave. Look out without Hargrave. What is going to happen now? Who is going to get the start? And who is going to fill his shoes? Well, Jonathan Ford, Brinson, eventually when he comes back. Maybe Chris McClellan, Brenton Cox Jr., if they can move him in and out. I mean, they got Devontae Wyatt, Jonathan Ford, Chris McClellan right now. They don't have a lot sitting there when it comes to the big, you know, defensive lineman. Warren Brinson right now, he's on IR. Who else is? Jordan Riley's on IR. They don't even have him as a backup.
1: He's coming back from his Achilles.
0: He's coming back, yeah. So he's coming back, but he'll be slow. So right now they're a little bit thin up front. Waiting for a move with a corresponding move. And my guess is tomorrow when they start putting

0: guys in the field, we'll find out a little bit more about maybe who is going to replace Javon Hargrave. But for right now, let's do this. We'll talk to Sam Bruckhaus from Sumer Sports about this Packers win over the weekend. And does he feel like the Packers are starting to turn a corner? We'll get into that discussion. 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
0: Welcome back in. Bill Michaels Show, Tuesday edition. Thanks for hanging out with us. We certainly appreciate it. Packers get a win 31-7 over the weekend, knocking off the Chicago Bears, the rival Ben Johnson and company. Yeah, they did it without Caleb Williams, but coming into the game, the Bears had looked fundamentally really sound. And they just didn't get it done, for lack of a better term. And the Packers not only beat them, but they kept their foot on the gas throughout the game. And that's not something that they had done, as we all know, throughout, I don't know, about the last three quarters of a season. Joining us now from Sumer Sports on the hotline, Sam Bruckhaus is here. Sam, how you doing?
15: Doing fantastic.
0: So what did you see? Because the Packers looked, I don't want to say they've turned a corner, but they were remarkably better than what we saw down in Tampa Bay. In Tampa Bay, they played about as bad as they could get. I don't know what to make of it, because they won in Tampa Bay ugly. Then Tampa Bay goes on Thursday night on the road and beats Dallas, and the Packers come back home and just walloped the Chicago Bears. I mean, we're still kind of in a topsy-turvy portion of the season, I would assume.
15: Yeah, the thing that ultimately changed this game was that Jordan Love, on about four or five throws, had 225 yards, primarily of which came against Jalen Johnson. And so it was a scenario where I think Matt LaFleur and Jordan Love took a step back, realized that for the first time in a long time, they really trust multiple of their wide receivers, despite all the struggles that the offense has had, ID'd a situation that they could take advantage of and just hit a grand slam, much less a home run. Christian Watson was fantastically open on a lot of plays. Matthew Golden was fantastically open on a lot of plays. And Jordan Love showed us why he's been a top seven, top eight quarterback in this league for the past 3 to 4 years. I must also note that we saw finally the return of the play action game, and also we added in screens. And I think that that added in that element that we've been looking for the last couple of weeks. However, I will note, first quarter goes by. They hit two magnificent throws, 14-7, goes to the second quarter, 0% play action rate in the second quarter, and it was looking substantially like it had looked in the past couple of weeks, where the offense was just going to stall, and then all of a sudden the Bears were going to come back and win the game. Halftime adjustment, all of a sudden that was no longer there.
0: Yeah, I was going to say the two opening drives looked great. 136 yards, couple of scores. They were fantastic. They did many different things correctly. And after that, I thought the play calling got a little stale. was shotgun. Not only, you know, one guy in motion, not much play action, not much, you know, not a screen, not much movement. They just didn't look good. They garnered a total of 8 yards. And then after half, they said, okay, you know, when Stevenson went down in the secondary, suddenly they said, okay, look, we can do a few things here. He was your best cover corner. So now they can't cover both Golden and Watson. Let's just go deep. And that's exactly what they did. Do you see it that way?
15: That's pretty much how I see it. And I think that is, they've been the first team to expose that this year in a situation like that for the Bears. The Panthers also exposed it, but people just didn't look deeply into it because of the sheer volume of scoring that the Bears were able to put up in that game. But the reality of the situation is when the Bears have played really good offenses, they've gotten exposed by the quarterback position. And they played Bryce Young, who's played really well. They played Jordan Love, who has consistently played well. And they're going to have to either be able to get pressure or be able to cover on the back end. They can't survive games in which they can't do both. And so I think to a certain degree, sans the backup quarterback stuff, which I thought there was some interesting elements with that too. But if that defense is just not going to be viable, which that was the fear coming in this year, and Ben Johnson even highlighted that preseason, it's going to be a year for the Bears that's going to look similar to how the Cowboys and the Bengals have to play every single year.
0: Speaking of the Cowboys, Cowboys got knocked off by Tampa Bay. The big announcement came from Jerry Jones today that their defensive coordinator is moving up from the field into the, you know, coach's box, and they've hired Mike Pettine as some kind of a, you know, quasi-assistant or what have you. But talk to me about the Cowboys and what they're going through right now, because I can say, well, I kind of expected a shootout at Lambeau Field because neither defense is great, but I think the Packers defense is a little bit better than what Tampa Bay maybe threw up at them. It's just they don't have a really good front, and without Javon Hargrave now for the remainder of the season with the busted Achilles, I don't know what the Packers are going to do to create continuous pressure until Micah Parsons comes back.
15: Yeah, the fear at this point is how long can you keep the Cowboys chained up? The Buccaneers did something really interesting that they hadn't done in years. They were 30th in too high defensive coverage percentage this year, meaning that they were being extremely aggressive, dropping a bunch of guys into the box and not really playing that type of umbrella coverage. They came into the game, radically changed that, played a ton of too high against George Pickens, CeeDee Lamb and co. And, man, they had just some really, really interesting blitzes that was really messing up a very good offensive line of the Cowboys. That being said, by the time the fourth quarter came around, the Cowboys had figured it out. All of a sudden, they're back in a game that they really had no business being in, given their performance for the first three quarters. That defense is really, really, really struggling. It really seems as if they just don't have the personnel other than Quinn and Williams. Speaking of Jalen Johnson, that target is going to be on Deron Bland. Bar none this week. And I think it's another potential for Christian Watson, Matthew Golden, and the rest of the crew to have a really big game if they're able to target him in the way that the Buccaneers, who had Jalen Daniels out of Kansas, the undrafted rookie free agent, was able to target him.
0: Yeah, their defensive front, Tampa Bay, they put pressure on Dak Prescott, although they didn't sack him. They still forced him into a couple of turnovers. Is Dak Prescott... You know, I'm listening the next day, and, you know, everybody's talking about Dak Prescott's overrated, and he hasn't ever won anything. He can't win in the postseason. Is Dak Prescott overrated?
15: Absolutely not. And I want to take a step back on those two picks, because the first pick was probably thrown a little hard, but it hit a guy in the face mask. The second would have led to a game winner. And, you can't throw that ball over the middle of the field enough. It literally almost got stuck in Jake Ferguson's face mask. If there was any critique, it was the inability to notice early on that the hitch and comeback game that the Cowboys absolutely wreck people with because of the power of their wide receivers, that wasn't working. They moved to slants. All of a sudden, it looked radically different in the second half, or the late second half in particular. I think Dak Prescott has actually ascended, despite all of the turmoil going on around him, into a position where he's realistically a top 5 to top 8 quarterback in this league consistently. And I think the real people who have shown the ability to do that over the last two seasons have been Jared Goff and Dak Prescott. and the mix, the recipe has been the same. Brilliant seam and middle of the field passing. Defenses just are not equipped to stop that anymore. And they've been able to utilize scheme and personnel to consistently hit that zone. All that to say, if they're unable to get the pressure that they were able to get on Tyson Bagent, which they won't, pressure follows with quarterbacks, and Dak Prescott won't take sacks. He may get pressures if they're able to, you know, divvy up some very interesting blitzes. But it could be a real long game. It should be a shootout, in my perspective, in this upcoming game.
0: There's a couple of games I specifically want to reach out about. The Giants, first time I've ever seen an entire division lose or not win a game, specifically when two opponents in the division play one another, the Giants and the Commanders. It was just a total mismanagement of the clock, and somebody somewhere didn't know what the hell they were doing. Correct me if I'm wrong, for Washington.
15: It's difficult to try to diagnose, because I know I played for Willie Fritz, who is now at Houston, coached for 30 years, has been in the top 25, won big bowls, etc. And we were told that by referees. We had referees come in and discuss all of the rules and the rules that you need to know. And then we got quizzed on it at the beginning of the year. And that's at the college level. Obviously, you expect a level of professionalism as well. Had to have been a communication breakdown. It was very interesting also that it seemed that the rest of the team didn't know that they had a timeout, not just Jaden Daniels. It seemed that there was just a lack of preparation there, or at least a lack of communication one way or the other.
0: Yeah, it was just such an epic meltdown, for sure. And then, obviously, the way it ended between the Jaguars and the Eagles, and Nick Sirianni deciding to kick the ball inbounds, which set up the big return, which gave the Jaguars the opportunity to kick the field goal and ultimately win the game. But, and then, you know, you've got Jalen Hurts, who's saying, well, you know, next time I would change things, next time I'll do things different in play calls, as if to say, hey, the guy that was the play caller, which is the head coach, kind of throwing him under the bus. What's going on in Philadelphia?
15: I want to focus on that kickoff decision a little bit, because there was a lot of these kind of game management decisions that came up throughout the overtimes, throughout various other elements this week. The kickoff one in particular is, I actually agree with Nick Sirianni on that. And they have some really talented data scientists on the Eagles staff. If they kick it to the back of the end zone, you just automatically give them the ball at the 35 and don't run any clock off. Like, that was probably a 1-20, 1-30 outcome. Now, they had given up the crazy return at the very, very beginning of the game, literally the first play that ends up getting called back. So maybe you thought that your scheme was a little off. But if you're a gambler, you know, and someone gets a return at the beginning of the game, odds are they're not getting it. I don't even think there's been a return touchdown this season yet. So I actually agree with that decision, because odds are you're going to get a first down's worth of value stopping them. You're probably going to tackle them about the 25 to 30 yard line. That's typically what we've seen with these new kickoffs. I actually agree with Nick Sirianni. I think people are hammering him a little bit too much on that. I think that was actually the correct decision for him.
0: The Bills and the Rams last night. Bills get an overtime win, 37-34. The Rams, they have jettisoned their kicker. They have made some changes, but nevertheless, the Rams were picked as everybody's darling to basically go undefeated, win the world, and walk away with a trophy. And they're sitting there now at 2-3. I've always said, watch, you know, be careful what you wish for, because when you get it, you don't know what to do with it. With injuries and such, I get it. But the Rams last night, putting up 20 in the fourth quarter was fantastic, but they were stymied so much early on in that game.
15: That game was a laundry list of what can possibly go wrong with both the Buffalo Bills and the Los Angeles Rams. And it's a real kudos to them. And that's why I'm not freaking out about the Rams, because both of those teams show that they can overcome basically anything at this point. The double James Cook fumbles, the Josh Allen randomly turning into Josh Allen when he was a rookie and just chunking it up a couple times. The Spencer Brown got hurt, which has been the thing that has killed them in past years. I think in particular of that Texans game last year where they lost Spencer Brown, all of a sudden pressure was coming from everywhere. On the Rams side of the ball, at the beginning of the game, you had Stafford making overthrows and looking his age. You had some Puka getting injured for a period of time, then coming back in. You had defensive penalties, defensive miscommunications, and the one that kills them, as always, special teams. So all that being said, I am not worried about either of these teams over a 17-game sample. I am just critically broken about the Rams' special teams, though. And here's why. They cut the kicker this year. The reason why the kicker is the kicker is because previously they had cut Joshua Cardy. Joshua Cardy, amongst geeks and nerds like me, was a legend despite missing some field goals, in particular getting two field goals blocked last year against Philadelphia Eagles, because they had figured out the kickoff better than anyone else in the league. And because they cut Cardy, who was the best at it, they almost single-handedly won that Eagles game that they ended up losing because of the two block kicks last year, because they basically were pinning teams back within their own 15 on the kickoff. Because he missed a field goal or two, they end up cutting him. And we're just redoing this cycle all over again. There's special teams woes all over the place. I went back and looked at their key losses over the past couple years, including that Eagles game, which I would actually call a special teams win, all things considered. Block kicks, block kick yesterday, returns. It's just something that it seems either they don't have a focus on or they're the most unlucky team in the world. But it happens with the 49ers and Kyle Shanahan as well. So right. It's just something that has to be focused on, or they'll never beat the Seahawks. The Seahawks are the best special teams team in the National Football League. They focus on it. Their best players are on it. So if you're not going to consider, let's call it a fifth of the game, even though, you know, often it's talked as a third of the game. If you're not going to consider that as part of the game, you're going to get caught when you play the best teams.
0: Sam, always great. You guys got good stuff over there at Sumer Sports. That's where they can find you. And what are you working on real quick? We got about 30 seconds.
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0: 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Sam Bruckhouse. Thanks, buddy. We'll talk to you again next week. There you go. Sam Bruckhouse joining us for a couple of minutes. There you go. Good stuff. Sam's a great guy. Very knowledgeable. Let's do this. We'll go ahead and take a quick break. We'll come back. More of the Bill Michael.
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0: 3 hours down that fast. 3 hours down. We still got another hour yet to go. When we come back after the top, we're going to hear from Matt LaFleur from yesterday. We didn't get a chance to take a listen to Matt LaFleur from yesterday. So we're going to listen to Matt LaFleur and see what he has to say. We're going to talk a little bit more about the Green Bay Packers. Have they started to turn the corner in your mind? Or are you just not a believer yet? What would it take? Obviously, the Brewers up 2-0, off today, back at it tomorrow, 7 o'clock, 7:08 first pitch. Out of Chavez Ravine, Gasser going to the hill against the dreaded undecided right now for the Dodgers. Unless, of course, the Dodgers have made some sort of an announcement, but I don't think they have as far as I know, so we'll keep an eye on that. It's still listed as undecided. So we'll get into that discussion. But we have another hour yet to go. We've also got calls to get to. Matt LaFleur coming up next, and then calls and emails and texts and all that kind of good stuff. More of the Bill Michaels Show right after this.

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2: Trip to the World Series. To the World Series since 1982. Milwaukee got there with a 7-4 win of the Dodgers yesterday. Big game from William Contreras. Had 3 hits, hit a home run, drove in 2 other runs, but he wasn't alone at the plate. Chris Yelich driving in a pair of runs. David Hamilton scored 3 times. Milwaukee overcame some rough defense from pitcher Logan Henderson, who gave up all 4 runs, 2 earned over 4 innings. That's because the bullpen locked in again, closing the final 5 innings without allowing a base runner while striking out 7. It gave Milwaukee a 2-0 series lead heading to L.A., a much different scenario than a year ago in the NLCS. That's when they were down 0-2 going out west. Manager Pat Murphy says this team's mentality is different.
3: They're hungry. You know, that's the big difference. They were good last year, man. I mean, we won the most games of baseball last year, and they were good. And we ran into a buzzsaw, a team pretty similar to the team we're playing right now. And they were really good. And we were clutch last year. We did a lot of great things. But this year, they don't want to be denied. They're going against arguably one of the best teams in baseball ever put together. And they don't care. They won't be denied.
2: Game 3 is in L.A. tomorrow night.
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2: Well, it's an off day for the Packers, but they're going to be back on the field tomorrow to start preparing for a visit from the Cowboys on Sunday night. 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With this Wisconsin Sports Zone Network update, I'm Zach Heil-Prin.

0: Welcome back in. Yes. Thank you very much. Great to have you on board today. Bill Michaels Show here in the final hour of the program. Are you a believer? Are you a believer now? Why not the Brewers, right? Why not the Brewers? In addition to that, are you becoming a little more of a believer into the Green Bay Packers? Let me say this before we get into the Matt LaFleur stuff. And this was from Jackie. Jackie says, hey, Bill, I hear you say, do you believe they have turned the corner? And Jackie says, do you, meaning me, believe they have turned the corner? No. Have they gotten better? They won an ugly game and then won a game in which they looked really good. They played probably out of an entire, they played 70% of a game. It wasn't a perfect game. It wasn't a totally clean game, but they about 70% of a game they won. And they ran away with it, 31-7 over their rival. So am I a believer? I feel like they're better. They've gotten better over the last couple of weeks. But do I think they're there? No, they're far from it. Does it give me hope? Like, if you continually get better each and every game, does it give me hope? Yeah, but they can't sustain many more big injuries. I mean, the loss of Edgerrin Cooper is tough, and now the loss of Hargrave up front. I mean, the defense in which you began to really stack talent is now, you know, really just kind of struggling. Devontae Wyatt's coming back from the ankle injury from last year, and Micah Parsons still not practicing, waiting for him to be cleared so he can get back on the practice field and start to work his way back. You know, I kept saying it'd be great if they could keep that defense in maybe a top 10 level. And then when you get Micah Parsons back, you know, then it can really get off and running. And in the meantime, the offense can hold its own. I think the problem we noticed at the beginning of the season was the offensive line was terrible. And it has gotten better over the last few games. It's gotten better. It's not great, but it's gotten better. Still not able to run the ball as much as you would like to, but it's gotten better. And now the defense definitely has a concern, because you've lost some key components in the middle, in the trenches of your defense. And I don't know how you're necessarily going to fill that. So that's kind of where I'm at. Do I have hope? Absolutely. I don't think I've lost total hope. But I'm watching teams right now, like San Francisco, Brock Purdy. For people just aren't talking about Brock Purdy. But he's playing football at just a whole other level right now. He really genuinely is. I think the Lions offense on a consistent week in and week out basis is probably one of the best. They don't get nearly enough pub on it because their defense has not been great and they're 3-2 on the season. But when you look around the rest of the NFC, are the Bears really a 3-2 team? Or when you get Caleb Williams back, are they just going to take off and run away? The Cowboys, who I thought would win the division because they bolstered the defense so much, their defense has been the Achilles heel in the NFC. You know, and like I said, nobody's written the team that was supposed to beat everybody, that being the Rams. They haven't been able to do it. They're 2-3. They got beat again at home, which, by the way, Bills Mafia traveled really well into SoFi.
1: Go ahead. No. Finish what you're going to say about the Bills. I just have a Rams comment.
0: No. Go ahead, because I was going to move on. Go ahead.
1: I just think it's really funny that the Rams are awesome and they're brilliantly coached and they're super talented and they lose games because their special teams are a disaster. Like, you don't get that in other sports. You know what I mean? Like, a baseball team with a bad defensive right fielder can kind of get by, or a basketball team with like a weak center can kind of get by. We've seen it with the Packers. Like, you can be a great football team, but if you don't know what you're doing on special teams, you will lose games because of it. And it's going to kill Sean McVay. Like, I watched his press conference last night. He seemed furious. It's very funny.
0: He said in his press conference, this is as pissed as I've been in a long time.
1: Yeah. Because his fat dump of a kicker and their field goal block, that's what's costing us games. That's how football works, though. Packers fans know this as well as anybody.
0: The year that the Packers went to the postseason, we kept screaming about Mo Drayton and the special teams. No, they're going to be fine. Yep. And then in the biggest moment, Shanahan exploited it, said, and the press conference, we saw the weakness. And sure enough, boom, next thing you know, punts block, field goal block, everything sucks, and they're out of the postseason. So, speaking of the 49ers, they got a win over the Seahawks. Seahawks, the defending champions, they're sitting at 3-2 right now. They've looked to struggle a little bit. Last year in the AFC Championship game, Broncos, they're sitting at 3-2 right now. Although they got a good win over the Chargers. Chargers, who everybody said, this is going to be Justin Herbert's year, they are terrible. That's a terrible football team. They are 0-5. 0-5. Them and the Tennessee Titans are the two winless teams. The Dolphins, three winless teams in the National Football League. And the Dolphins don't look much better. Cincinnati exploited them 31-24 over the weekend. So a lot of teams 3-2, 2-2, or a lot of teams 2-3 or 3-2. But there's a few that kind of stand out. The Bills, I think, are a really good team. The 49ers, I think, are a really good team. The Ravens, when they run the ball, they're a really good team. But I don't think the Falcons are quite there yet. Michael Penix Jr. again gets beat up and hit and hurt. You've got the 5-0 Minnesota Vikings. How many people believe in Minnesota? I mean, certainly a Super Bowl caliber defense, but are they really that good? A 5-0 team. I mean, your record is, you are what your record says you are, right? Patriots came back, got a big win over the Raiders. Raiders, since starting off 3-0, they've lost two straight now. They've turned back into the Raiders. Patriots 45-17. But do you feel the Green Bay Packers are starting to turn a corner, so to speak? 877-867-1670. All right, let's do this. Matt LaFleur from yesterday, breaking down the Bears game, getting into this week. Obviously, some injuries to discuss. Here's what Matt LaFleur had to say.
2: As soon as they give us the green light, he'll be out there. So that hasn't happened yet. And, but I think we're getting closer.
3: Would something like, 2 weeks at Detroit, that's field turf, would that something like that preclude him having his first game back?
2: I don't think so. I mean, I think it's just, first of all, you got to get him back on the practice field. And he's got to be, there's a lot of testing that goes on before he gets medically cleared to get out there, and then I'm sure we're going to want to give him some time to get back to playing football. As you see with most guys that are coming off a major injury, it takes a little bit of time.
3: Matt, did anything change there? Because Goody had said to us, like right before the season started, that he thought by the end of that 4-week PUP that he would be close to ready to go.
2: Yeah, I think we're all hopeful, but he's a physical specimen. He's a creature of nature for sure. And sometimes you got to make sure that your body is, what's the word I'm looking for? Everything is just,
3: insane.
2: Yeah, there you go. You don't want one leg to be that much stronger than the other leg is what I'm getting at.
4: I know there are different injuries, but did what happened with Zach factor into this at all and just wanting to be more?
2: You never allow one instance or one player's to affect somebody else. This is all about him.
5: Are you or the medical staff scratching its head about two Achilles injuries in back-to-back weeks, or is that just a fluke thing?
2: I mean, yeah, I think it's a fluky deal. I think you always, once you go through this, you always are looking back at everything you do and trying to figure out why certain things happen. But it was definitely unfortunate. I know it took a lot of wind out of my sails last night. After the game, when you have a devastating injury like that to anybody, let alone to a guy that is, has come in here and done things the right way and been a real asset to our football team.
6: Have you talked to Kyle at all about what the 49ers have had the last? I mean, you guys aren't situated by a substation, which I know they joke about out there, but he's had a really bad run of injuries too. Do you guys share any data or anything?
2: No, I haven't. I've never talked to him about that. I think we just try to focus on what we're doing in-house. I'm sure our people are whether it's the trainers or our strength staff are trying to find answers all the time in terms of injuries, and they always are looking at data that the NFL puts out. And but unfortunately, I think it's just one of those things that happens.
7: Patrick and Riley last year, 2 minutes. I don't, maybe four Achilles isn't a lot. I guess I don't ever look at any dead on it, but it does seem like you've had a lot of those big injuries.
2: Yeah. Again, unfortunate.
7: Is there anything you can do, and not you per se, but the during the season to look into that, or is that totally an after the season sort of deep dive by those guys?
2: I hope everybody's diving in, and if people have solutions into how do you avoid that, we'll listen. If we have to adjust things from a practice standpoint and whatnot, or a training standpoint, we'll definitely listen to that.
3: Is Jordan Riley still a little ways away from?
2: No, I think he's pretty close.
8: How do you navigate the next several weeks at the defensive tackle position with Hargrave out, Brinson out, Campbell's missed time?
2: Well, hopefully we'll get Campbell rolling this week, but it truly is a next man up mentality, and guys got to get ready to play. That's just the nature of the beast, and I think that's one of the luxuries of having a 70-man roster is, and we tell our players this all the time, whether you're on the active or you're on the P squad, you got to get ready to play. And for those that we anticipate playing in the game and that are up on game day, we'll make sure they get the adequate amount of reps.
3: It's obviously week 6. Have you heard anything from the league office regarding Josh James?
2: I've got no updates there.
3: Is there anything you can do to try to get it? I mean, I'm sure you want to know if your running back's going to be back and when.
2: That's out of my hands.
9: Matt, at the end of the first half yesterday, you guys had a really good opportunity there with two timeouts, a little under a minute left. Do you have to tell Jordan to throw that ball away on first down? Because I know he's trying to make a play. He's trying to escape there. He almost fumbles. But
2: that
9: play in particular, like, just killed your whole drive.
2: Yeah, it did. And just you always want to look back. In hindsight, I wish I would have popped a timeout right there, because the operation was way too slow. We had a guy down the field, and then we're trying to send in another receiver, and you always got to report inside the numbers. So in hindsight, wish we would have called the timeout in that situation and just try to regroup, because we still were in an okay position. But, we get a penalty, and then the next play, very next play, is a sack as well. So that those are miss ops. Like, you can't have those in those situations when you are in scoring position. I think we had all three timeouts at that point. Oh, we had two. It was a wasted opportunity.
6: Matt, when Matt asked you last Monday about smack, you immediately knocked on the podium.
2: I should have done it.
6: Well, obviously yesterday went the way it did. I mean, is that the reality of an inexperienced kicker? Is that the wind that you just never know what's going to happen? Well, how do you look at it? How do you move forward?
2: Yeah, I think you just continue with your process. You get right back to work. And I think one of the things, I think he was trying to overcompensate for the win. And that's just one of those things I think he's going to have to learn going through. It doesn't shake my confidence in him. I've seen him too much. I've watched him go out there and hit these, almost 60-yard field goals. So we've got a ton of confidence in him, and I think he's built the right way in terms of his mindset. I think you'll see a guy that's pretty determined. I don't think he'll be shaken up by that at all.
9: Matt, this summer you mentioned that you guys had worked in Lambeau a bit more, a lot more than you had in the past. Is that something you think you could benefit him as far as, like, more kicking inside Lambeau?
2: He kicks inside Lambeau.
9: I was asking a little more.
2: Well, we do. He does come over here once a week and kicks in here. So that is something that we do. He only kicks twice a week anyway. So one of the days is here.
8: With Wyatt Brooks, how have you just kind of evaluated the defensive tackle position as a whole this season?
2: Yeah, I thought those guys played a really good game. I thought our defense across the board played. It was a complete game from the front to the backers to the secondary. I thought all the guys played really well. Certainly, are there some things that we need to clean up? Absolutely. And that I guess that's encouraging, right? When you win a game and there's still a lot of room for improvement. We had a few mental mistakes that can't happen with kind of base calls that have been in since OTAs. And so sometimes that can happen with game plan type, you know, play calls. But we got to make sure that our base calls are executed at a high level.
3: Last week begins, you start putting together your game plan. At what point do you decide that the first play on your script is going to be a flea flicker tight end screen?
2: On Wednesday.
3: So here's
2: the story on that. Our assistants do a great job, and some guys are always digging around trying to find things, and the guys brought me this. I think it was Connor Lewis brought it to me, and the rest of the staff was on board with it, and I was like, all right, we'll put it in. And then I was kind of joking around with the quarterbacks when we put it in. I was like, hey, this will be the first play of the game. And they told me that they challenged me that if we didn't do that, we got a fine called a shaky boots fine, so that I would get a shaky boots fine.
3: So that's why you put it first play.
2: Yeah.
3: I was wondering. Like,
2: well, I mean, obviously, you're gonna only do things that you think have an opportunity of working. And our Jordan did a great job on that play. Just the whole execution, the ball handling. Obviously, he had a defender right in his face. I thought it was close to a high hit on a quarterback. But those guys did a good job executing the call.
9: You know what I mean? Like, pause there, given that you're backed up on your own end. I mean,
2: well, that was close. Yeah, if we would have been any further backed up, absolutely. That was about as close as you can cut it.
6: Matt, you with where you're at wide receiver compared to where you had been in past years, you know, the less is more can also be less is less. When you look at what Watson and Golden have done, though, through five games, is that kind of what you envisioned? And as long as they stay healthy, is that the dynamic that you really like?
2: That's a profound question right there. I think every week is, I mean, I've said this a million times, I feel like every week's a new week. And, you know, obviously we're always trying to get our playmakers the ball. And those two guys are best playmakers in that room right now. So if their number's called and the coverage presents itself the way that it did, then they're going to get opportunities. But sometimes you can't control what the defensive call is. But you want to try to, as much as possible, put those guys at the point of attack and in position that if the coverage plays out the way you want it to, that they have opportunities to go make plays. And I can't say enough about those two guys, just the plays that they made. And even to see a guy like Jay Mike go in there and I know it got called back, but just for him to make that play, that gives me more confidence in him as well. I thought all the guys caught the ball really well. I thought Tuck, that was his best game. He was flying around, making plays. So all those guys did a good job.
10: Matt, on that second Christian Watson touchdown, when Jordan Love steps up and Christian catches it over the guy's helmet, what was kind of going through your mind when you saw that?
2: Well, I was still pissed off from the first play. So I was just like, it was a rage call, I guess. You're sitting there third and 22, and you're just, it's like, all right, might as well take another shot. I think I was at three straight passes down the field. We threw one to Christian on the left side, then the one to J. Mike on the right side, and it was just one of those take a shot plays, because I mean, we all know third and 22 is a very, very, very low percentage that you're going to be able to convert. And so it played out, and Christian made a hell of a play, and Jordan did a great job. I mean, giving him a very catchable ball down the field, and it was just two guys, you know, making a play. And I thought our O-line did a good job on that play to allow him to, because that's a long developing play, but they blocked it up right, allowed Jordan to, like, maneuver in the pocket, manipulate the pocket, and those guys made a play.
0: Let's do this. We'll take a quick break. Matt LaFleur talking to the media. I want to come back and get back into this, and that way we can kind of wrap it up at a lengthy back and forth between him and the media, specifically talking about a lot of things regarding Sunday's contest. 838 Old World, 3rd Street, downtown Milwaukee. That's Calderon Club, the best Italian food you are going to have. Absolutely 110%. San Giorgio, the authentic Pizzeria Napoletana right next door, still has a lot of different Italian food beyond just pizzas, but it is so, so, so good. If you've never had it, it's unlike anything you've ever had, and I encourage you to check out both places. The traditional, whether it's the spaghetti and meatballs or the saucy, the spicy Sagina pizza, or Sagina, and then the thin crust pizza, they have all of that at Calderon Club. Then there's San Giorgio next door. Two great places right next to one another. 838 Old World 3rd Street, downtown Milwaukee, across the street from the Hyatt Hotel. Make sure you stop in, tell Gino and the whole gang, see we said hey, because they're just good, good, good people. When we come back, we'll wrap up with Matt LaFleur.
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0: 621-2888. Back to the wrap-up of Matt LaFleur talking to the media.
1: From Christian Watson, from what you've seen so far from him this season?
2: Yeah, he's done a great job. And I just expect him to go out there and compete to the best of his ability. And sometimes you make them, sometimes you don't. Obviously, the further you throw the ball down the field, typically the lower the percentage throw is. But he's done a great job and certainly made some huge plays for us yesterday.
3: Every week pissed off game. About with the Sturdivant play.
2: I just, you know.
3: I mean, he did have his hand right up in the guy's helmet. Right?
2: Yeah, I just. When guys are grabbing, like, how do you want him to get off the guy? It's just, and I get it. He did get him in the face, but he's getting grabbed too. So, like, it's just hand fighting that goes on, and we knew that they were going to grab and hold and going into the game, and that, you know, it's not always going to get called. You can't expect it to get called, and so, but you got to have some recourse as a wide receiver to get people's hands off you.
4: Every week is a new week theme. After Jordan threw all those deep shots to reward, I would assume at some point, maybe someday, some team's going to say, that's just not going to happen against us. So what is the counter for you? I mean, without getting too in-depth here, obviously, but what's the counter for you if they're going to take away the deep shot? How do you adjust and still move the ball?
2: Well, it's just dependent upon who we're playing and where we think we can take advantage of. The one thing I would tell you, if teams are going to play soft shell, then, you know, certainly you have some beaters for those types of coverages. But I think at the same time, if they're going to sit off and have a light box, you better be able to run the ball. And that's what we haven't done well enough up to this point in terms of run efficiency. We've been able to rip off some explosive runs, but the efficiency in the running game isn't where we need it to be right now.
5: Speaking of a run game, let me know if I'm off, but it felt like the first few possessions you had some chunk gains that you're able to pick up, and then as the game went on, those openings in the ground game weren't there. Is there anything that you can point to that changed or anything that you did well early?
2: Well, I think that what they did a good job. They started loading up the box, and they played some base defense to 11 personnel, and, you know, that's harder to run the football when they do that, and credit to them. And that's why... At the same time, that's why some of the explosive plays were there down the field, because they were loading it up, trying to stop the run. And when you're in a situation where you're trying to eat up some of the clock, we felt like that was the best way to try to move the ball down the field.
6: Hey, man, I don't mean to ask too many Christian Watson questions, but...
2: Then don't ask them.
6: Well, I'm trying to understand. This is the best we've ever seen. I know he's healthy now. And obviously, the receiver room's been pared down to Matthew at the top. But is he doing anything better than he's ever done before? Is this just he's on the field and not injured now? Is it the targets are going to him more? Like, what has kind of led to this?
2: I think it's all the above. I think he's getting more opportunities. I think he's done a great job of coming in. He always has been in shape, but he's been able to stay on the field, certainly. That's something that we've challenged him, like, hey, man, I know you run a lot of these deep routes, but we need you in there as much as humanly possible. And he's answered the bell. And I think it's just you're seeing the growth of a player, you know, for all these guys. The more they play, usually the better they get.
6: When he puts this on film, does it change as a play caller what you think of him in terms of he can erase the math and end zone against a safety like that, like you throw it up to him more? Or does it change anything in terms of your perspective on the game when he's at this level?
2: No, I think we've always had a high opinion of him, and he's shown time and time again to make plays down the field. He made a lot of them the previous year. So I just think it's more about, again, going back to, like, what is the defense presenting and how can you take advantage of what they're presenting is. And that's on us to try to get them in those types of positions.
6: And on the fourth down run, I think Redmond had a block right up the middle that seemed to spring that one. Do you think that running the Tucker sneak play the week before maybe gives defenses like a little hesitation now on those short yardage plays?
2: I mean, I think all defenses are going to be prepared for a sneak, and, you know, having – a guy that Tuck's a big guy, that's such a luxury that he can go under center and take a snap. But, you know,

0: far as I thought that was good play design. Like Steno and the guys came up with that, and they did a good job of just. I remember we were practicing it last week, and I was like, I don't know how you stop this play because it's just such a surge from, you know, the interior of the line, and you know they did a good job of executing their jobs.
1: Now, giving Pierre some more opportunity yesterday, was that more what you said, Tampa? Like, I guess punishment for Caleb for fumbling, or did you see something from Pierre that warranted that?
0: No, I think Pierre was, you know, just going back to week one, if he hadn't got hurt, he probably would have played. I think he's got a really good feel for our protection scheme. He adds an element on special teams where he can contribute. So it was more or less just the opportunity that presented itself. And then he went out there and he did some good things.
2: Two more, please.
3: What about Marshawn? You always say indecisive equals ineffective about quarterbacks. Did you think he was more decisive?
0: I did. I thought he ran with more authority too, and that was evident on the touchdown run that he had, you know, where he was able to plow his way into the end zone.
4: There you go. That's Matt LaFleur talking to the media and some of the discussion regarding the game this past weekend and moving forward. Much better mood. Obviously, you get a win over the Chicago Bears and, you know, makes things a lot better when you really kind of put a little bit of a beat down on the team that has been your nemesis, at least over the last year, specifically. Let's do this. Let's get back to the phone calls. Let's go to Derek listening to us in Albany. Derek, how you doing today, man? What's going on?
5: Hey, Bill. A long time on hold, but it's okay. I've enjoyed the show.
4: I appreciate
5: it. Couple of quick baseball things. You being from Ohio, you got to give the Guardians credit for being scrappy and being the kind of team they are. And Stephen Vogt, the manager, so much like the manager of the Milwaukee Brewers, both of those teams, they're to be commended. And it's a wondrous year for both teams. And as far as the Brewers go, you know, everybody in Wisconsin's trying to keep their heat down in the fall, you know, with the you know, heating prices. But the Brewers, as the song says, they're turning up the heat, you know, constantly.
4: Right.
5: So anyway, quickly, because of other people on hold, is I think the reason the team's going to be better, and I haven't heard many people talk about this, the defense is going to get better just by the fact that you're learning a new system. I mean, this team, all the defenders are learning a new system, okay? It takes a while to become fully comfortable. Now, they could tell you that they're comfortable with it, but I think with a new system, it may take 6, 8, 10 games for that team to play on defense like they're really capable of. So I think the defense gets better and better just by the fact that they know the system better.
4: I understand that, and I would assume it's going to get better, especially when you get Micah back. But when you get better, but then you lose two key pieces. I mean, Edgerton Cooper was having a hell of a season, and then obviously losing Hargrave, who's one of your better nose tackles and run stuffers. That's kind of a tough way to go. So I agree with you. They'll get secondarily, they'll get better. But if you start losing that pressure up the gut or the blitz capability and some of the guys that can really win in the trenches, it really starts to hurt your team. So it may be a wash by the time it's all said and done.
5: Yeah, we've had terrible luck with the injuries, man. I wish they'd increase the rosters. They certainly got the money to do it, the NFL.
4: Yep, no doubt about it, man. Appreciate the phone call as always, Derek. Let's get to another one. Now, John. John is here as well. John, how you doing today, man? What's going on?
6: Hey, doing great, unit. Love the show. Thanks, 107.5, for switching to you instead of Rome. And got to meet you last year after the Bears game with a buddy.
4: Nice.
6: It really, really made his day. It was great.
4: Appreciate it.
6: Couple quick ones for you.
4: Yeah, go ahead.
6: Couple quick ones on LaFleur's presser. Don't you find it interesting that he never talks to other coaches about injuries? I would think, as a head coach in the NFL, that would be one of my primary concerns. How can I keep these guys on the field? This speaks to how compartmentalized these guys are. The other one I had for you, and then I'll let you go, is the kicking thing. I tried to ask Rabier this yesterday, but you're a little more qualified, maybe. What the heck is Trace Mack doing the other days of the week when he's not kicking? How many balls is he kicking on those days? Is this NFL-wide player safety thing?
4: I just found
6: that really interesting.
4: Yeah, no, I appreciate the phone call. I've seen practice from years gone by, and usually kickers, they go and kick on their own, And then they're a part of whatever practice there is, whether it's special teams or, I mean, Mason Crosby would stand in every now and then, even if he needed to be used at a scout team, you know, if they needed a body or whatever. Kickers do their thing. They work a lot on, with special teams coaches, they work a lot on the kind of the process, snap to hold to kick. And then they work not only on field goals, but then they work on special teams when it comes to putting the ball in placement. When it comes to when they, what side of the field they want to kick it to, where they want to put it, if they want to stay away from a returner, they want to kick it to a specific returner, how deep they want it, short kicks, onside kicks, all that kind of stuff. And then once a week, they go over and they get inside Lambeau Field and kick, and try, especially leading up to a game at Lambeau Field that week. They try to get inside Lambeau, and they try to kick there. They'll go outside. So when they're in, the team is in the Hudson Center, usually the kickers are outside or vice versa. So they're pretty much working on their craft. It's just you can't sit there and kick and kick and kick and kick and kick and kick because then you get dead leg. You know, it's kind of like working out. You know, you can work out with your bicep and do curls, and you do your 3 and 4 and 5 sets. But if you just sit there every day and that's all you're doing, you're not really building up bulk. All you're doing is just wearing yourself out. So you also don't want to do that. You know what I mean? So they do it. There's a regimen to it. There's a certain workout they go through. There's stretching and things like that. And I've seen all of that. I can't sit here and write it down. But all the things I've seen over the years, kickers are relatively active. They're just not the football level of active, I guess, might be the best way to put it without really degrading kickers, so to speak. All right, let's do this. 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

0: You feel it? It's going to be in the air this weekend, I'll tell you that. I know it's going to be a little warmer next week, like in the 60s. But you can see the leaves falling. Oh, yeah. The colors have changed. Yeah. It's that kind of time. You got the cinnamon brown sugar beverages that are being served at Forgotten Fire Winery. It's in Peshtigo. Lake Fire Winery in Bailey's Harbor. Oh, yeah. A lot of good stuff. A lot of good stuff. I had some friends that went up to Marinette last weekend, as a matter of fact. They were up there. I don't know what they were up there for specifically. Something with business, but they stopped at Forgotten Fire and ended up getting a bottle of Moscato. And he said the brown sugar beer the cinnamon brown sugar beers. He said, you were not kidding. It is absolutely fantastic. 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Check it out. Forgotten Fire Winery. That's in Peshtigo. 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If you need an award-winning wine, that's great. 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Lake Fire Winery, that's in Bailey's Harbor. That's across the thumb, so to speak, over there in Door County. So lakefirewinery.com as well. And I'm sure sitting out back by the lake, especially in this weather, with the fire pit going and the leaves changing, it's got to be beautiful up there right now. 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Two great places, especially start thinking about it now with some of the dinners and such coming up, Thanksgiving coming up, holiday gatherings coming up. Start thinking about that as well. 877-867-1670, 877-867-1670. We got a ton of text messages to get to, a ton of it. 612 says, I do believe the Packers have turned a corner if they can keep the penalties to 7 or less per game. Out of Scott from Green Bay, the haters are going to hate. You're 100% correct that if you want the team to lose for whatever reason, you're not a fan of said team. And us true fans don't want your back. Don't want you back when you decide that you're a fan again. Out of the 906, hey, Bill, longtime listener from the UP up in Michigan, just heard you're not a big fan of the rivalry jerseys. My thought on this as a quarterback for the Packers, is it easy to see the white on green field? Some teams have contrast colors that show up well playing on grass. Maybe a quarterback has to look peripherally downfield, so you maybe think it's easier to see those colors. It's a great question. I don't know. You'd have to ask a quarterback. Maybe that's a question we ask Mike Clemens to ask them the next time he's in a locker room. Albert in Fargo, North Dakota. Yeah, they turned the corner, but the kicker smack is no better than Anders Carlson. Actually, even a little bit worse percentage-wise. Yeah, he did not have a good day at Lambeau Field, without a doubt. Being Green Bay, have to see them play a little bit more. The offensive line has had one game together and a loss of Cooper, and now Hargrave on defense run-stopping has been an issue. So we'll see what changes are made to fill those holes and if they can then improve. Hey, Bill, Ron from the 920. Great win by the Packers on Sunday. Other than a few drives before halftime, Matt LaFleur had the team ready to play. You can't deny that. Maintain the high road and didn't get into the pissing match with Ben Johnson either. Obviously, he can coach. Not sure if he's ever going to take us to the promised land, but I'm encouraged, and it appears we are starting to turn the corner. 12 games to go. Go Pack. Grain Man Mike says, I agree with Grant on the jerseys and what they did in them. Have you seen the Brewers Wisco jerseys since getting swept by, I believe it was Kansas City? I did not.
1: I mean, they played just fine in the Wisco. I like the Packers, these Packers jerseys more than I like the Wisco jerseys, but
0: yeah,
1: it's not really anything that needs that much time or analysis. Either you like them or you don't. Bill, do you like vanilla or chocolate ice cream?
0: Yeah.
1: Which do you prefer? it's just a you thing.
0: I'm a chocolate guy, but,
1: I'm a vanilla guy.
0: I eat vanilla, too.
1: I love a bowl of chocolate. Don't get me wrong, right. But it's just kind of that.
0: You know? Like if I'm standing at Lee's Dairy and they say, "Hey, what cone do you want?" I usually go chocolate. Okay, but I have been in there and said, "Ah, not in the mood for chocolate today. I went vanilla." So, or I can get crazy and mix the black and whites together and show the harmonious person that I am and get the zebra swirl. I love that too. So there you go.
1: Of course, you get a twist cone, and then that's the best of both worlds.
0: There you go. Out of the 715, LaFleur deserves some praise for last weekend. Had a great game plan. I do not like LaFleur. I was one of the people saying he should be gone after last year. They have not been executing very well, but all the blame can't go on him. Also, he had a lot to do with developing Jordan Love. He has done a lot for Green Bay, but you know how this league is. What have you done for me lately? Dave in Dallas, the Packers have turned the corner and are heading up the ramp to the freeway now. Yeah, the Ed from Menominee says Marshawn Lloyd won the grown-ass man award. Yes, that's true. He ran over the defensive back. Dave and Chippewa listen on the app in the Northwoods today. Did anyone notice the high and tight pitches on the rookies Pratt and Laura when they were up to bat? I was really surprised that Murph didn't come out of his seat on those. They were definitely trying to throw them off. Have a good one, go Brewers. I noticed it. I didn't put a ton of stock in it. But that's also one of those things where Murph won't go crazy unless they got hit once or twice. Here's the reason why. You want to let them learn. That's a learning moment in the postseason. They're going to come in high and tight. They're going to make you think. They're going to try to push you away from the plate, and then they're going to go away from you. And he's probably told them that. Probably told them that. Hey, Bill, I don't know if I were you, but last night the coach of the Rams would have gone for the two-point conversion with 5 seconds left in regulation. Why play for overtime where anything can happen? And it did. You per Tim. Because usually you tie it up at home, and then with your home field crowd and home field, you know, energy, adrenaline, whatever it is, then you have that usually behind you. On the road, you're more likely to do that. But usually at home, they say, you know, take the tie and get into overtime. Hey, Bill, what is the stat with Contreras and Churio's batting average? That sounded insane. You want to make sure I heard that right. We were talking about that earlier, about in the postseason right now. In the postseason right now, Contreras is batting .391, and Jackson Churio's batting .200. But with runners in scoring position, William Contreras is batting .420-something, and Jackson Churio's .500.
1: In this series or in the postseason?
0: In the postseason.
1: I mean, still, we're talking about what?
0: 20-something at-bats.
1: Yeah.
0: Yeah, not a lot.
1: Don't worry about batting size. Just watch.
0: Contreras is 23 at-bats, and Jackson Churio is 25.
1: Just while you're seeing, Churio had a double probably taken off the board by Tucker, and then he hit a ball to the right side that moved a runner over last night.
0: Yeah.
1: Like, that's the nice thing is Churio hasn't had a home run or a massive hit in this series so far, but Terang and Yelich have. So, like,
0: right.
1: You just need three of the four or two of the three kind of humming it at any particular time. And then if one guy isn't getting big hits, just play good baseball. Sack fly, grounder to the right side, right productive outs, those sorts of things.
0: 100%. We wrap it up next on the Bill Michaels Show.
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0: Boy, what a day. Flew by. Today, little downtime. Tomorrow, Mark Schofield, SB Nation, is going to be back with us. We'll talk a lot of NFL, get you ready for the Brewers and Dodgers. Game 3, that one's going to be out in L.A. What else we got tomorrow, Grant? Anything in particular that we haven't discussed yet?
1: Coordinator spoke today, so I guess we can pick a little bit at what Adam Stenovich said today about the O-line and, you know, maybe some of the improvements they made over the weekend. That was about an hour ago that they spoke, so we'll get to that tomorrow.
0: There we go. We got that, too. Coordinators tomorrow. Got all kinds of stuff. Can't wait. Tomorrow, just take it easy today. Get out. Weather's perfect. Leaves are falling, 75 degrees, sunshine, breeze. It's perfect. It's perfect. Weather's going to change, so get out and enjoy it now. Back at it. We reconvene tomorrow. Get you ready for the Brewers and the Dodgers. Packers back on the practice field. Mark Schofield here. Coordinators. Got all that kind of good stuff. Until we talk again, time for us to go. Whoop!

0: This is Black and Abdallah on Westwood One Sports. Here's Chris Black and Adam Abdallah.
1: Black and Abdallah here on Westwood One Sports. Former NFL defensive end Anthony Heron in for the vacationing Chris Black. You can hear him on the Big Ten Network. You can hear him on Sirius XM's Big Ten Network. Fox 32 right here in Chicago, where we do all of our broadcasting from. 670 The Score, where we hear all of we broadcast from. And anything else? Anything else I need to get out of the way? Anything else on your... Like, I got a CVS receipt of all the things I need to mention that you're on here.
2: I get that question a lot, man. I work a lot during the football season of Dala. I try to stay busy, man, this part of the year. I mean, I call the Black College Hall Fame Classic every year for Westwood One. I do that during week one of college football. So, I mean, I do got some Westwood One experience as well, man. But always, and you and I don't know if you remember this, we've talked together before at the Illinois
1: Media
2: School.
1: We did. We used to teach together. Yeah, we did. So, we did. We used to be instructors together.
2: Chicago. Uh-huh. So you can add that to the resume.
1: I will.
2: Instructor at IMS.
1: I will. So I think someone that does need some instructing is Sean McVay, because if Sean McVay's name wasn't Sean McVay, he would be on the hot seat today. If his name was any other coach, he would be on the hot seat, because at 2-3 and completely ignoring special teams over the last 2 years to a detriment of his football team, costing them what I believe is a Super Bowl last year, this is almost a fireable offense if your name isn't Sean McVay. This goes back to last year, where after week 16, Sean McVay did something that the Rams, and he as a head coach, has never done, is fire a coach mid-season. They fired their special teams coordinator after missing field goals against the Seahawks, which led to them not having home field advantage, which led them probably led them to losing to the Seahawks and ultimately not going to the Super Bowl. They would have beaten, the Patriots, and because the Patriots were very beatable that year, and they would have won a Super Bowl. And then would they have needed to go out and bring Aaron Donald back and get Myles Garrett and all of that? We don't know, but they would have probably won the Super Bowl. Fast forward to this year. Sean McVay decides to not go to Australia. We've talked to you about going to Australia. You've been to Australia.
2: That's why I'm rocking the Richmond shirt right now, man. The Richmond Tigers. It's in honor of the team who's smarter than everyone in the way they travel, the way they hire, the way they fire.
1: Right?
2: It bit him in the butt last night, man.
1: Exactly. So they decide to go out and be better than everybody else and go to Australia extremely late. And he admitted he was wrong in that. And then the opening kickoff of the game is returned 70 yards. They stop the Bills, but what does it result in? 3 points. And then later in the game, Harrison Meavis, what does he do? Miss a 50-yard field goal. Then in overtime, what does he do? We could have all seen it. We could have all seen it coming. He gets a 48-yard field goal blocked. And then they turn the ball over to the Bills. What does Josh Allen do? He does Josh Allen things. He runs the ball as much as he can, sets up a game-winning field goal. The Bills move on to 4-1, and the Rams are 2-3. Any other coach would be on the hot seat. Nick Sirianni's on the hot seat for stuff like this. Dan Quinn's on the hot seat for stuff like this. Sean Heimer's on the hot seat for stuff like this. But because his name is Sean McVay, they're still Super Bowl favorites.
2: Somehow they're still the odds-on favorite, the betting favorites, even though now at this point in the season, got a losing record right now. I mean, can you imagine? Think about 5 games ago, before they had actually taken a snap down in Australia, thinking the Rams would be 2-3. There were folks consistently asking me during the preseason, can that squad go undefeated? Can they run the table? I said, well, I guess I'll pick them to win the division, but it's a really deep division. I don't even know if they're going to go undefeated in the division, mm-hmm. let alone the entire season. And this is where the Rams find themselves. And because he's got the resume, he's got a Super Bowl championship, he's made multiple appearances, he's viewed as the wunderkind of coaches, and he's certainly not the youngest coach in the sport anymore either. I think Joe Buck mentioned it during the broadcast last night. He's finally 40 years old for as long as he's been a head coach. But he does have this resume associated with it. But, I feel like, and I'm sure one of us may bring up the Bears again later on in the show here, but it feels like Bears coach Ben Johnson is on the front end of that, of being some guy who's kind of gets the benefit of the doubt for certain decisions because he's viewed as this football savant. Mm-hmm. And Sean McVay has been that for so long now, but it doesn't mean that he's beyond question. It doesn't mean that the decisions he makes are, you know, beyond the pale of somebody being able to question how he's handling things within game management, within personnel evaluation, and certainly within special teams. It just continues to be an issue for his organization. As great as the quarterback play is, as great as the schemes are offensively, as great a recruiter as he apparently is, bringing a Hall of Famer out of retirement. Now Aaron Donald's got to wait another 5 years before he gets his gold jacket. But what actually happens between the white lines within game, a team that's got such high potential, such high hopes, is now being thwarted by the way that the roster is constructed and some of the in-game management decisions.
1: Absolutely. Here's Sean McVay talking about how much that loss yesterday stings going forward.
3: This one is, this is the one, this stings. And it's going to hurt, but we can't afford to let it, we can't let this team beat us twice. And we're going to have to regroup and reset ourselves. And it's been a while since I've been this pissed after a game, too.
4: Now, considering who you guys played and the circumstances.
3: No, there's no, none of it makes me feel good right now. I'm proud of the effort, but none of how I feel is positive, other than I'm proud of the resilience, the guts that our team displayed. But there's no, you know, I don't even know what you want to call it. But, you know, congrats to the Bills, and I'm excited about how we freaking move forward.
1: And then he walked off. You could hear him grabbing the paper, mm-hmm. and that's how he walked off. And that's a guy that's sitting there contemplating everything that went into their final drive. You've got Matthew Stafford playing out of his mind. I think he threw the ball, 54 times. 383 yards, 3 touchdowns. He played really well. You've got Puka Nacua, who had 138 yards, a touchdown. At the end of the game, he was catching everything. And at the end of the game, you decide to run the ball right into the teeth of the defense instead of trying to throw the ball, get a few more yards when you know your kicker. And Anthony, this isn't 2005. Or 2007, mm-hmm. where 50-yarders are, oh, my God, he kicked a 50-yarder? Are you kidding me? Right. Guys, you and I can kick 50-yarders. We can't kick 50-yarders, that being said.
2: Yeah, but it'd be a bit much. But
1: anybody can kick 50-yarders now. That's the lowest bar is right. Kicking a 50-yarder. Guys can kick 60-yarders in their sleep now, mm-hmm. yet the best team, supposedly, in the NFL, and I'm mad because I picked them to win the Super Bowl. I took the chalk.
2: Oh, did you? Okay.
1: I took the chalk. That's
2: so there's
1: why.
2: There's a backstory here. All right.
1: There's a backstory here. I took the chalk. The best team, the best mind in the NFL who thinks he's outsmarting the room, taking a quarterback in the first round when you don't need one for 2 years, ideally, can't get his blank together when it comes to special teams over and over again. And it continues to hurt them. And look, they still might make the playoffs. They still might win the division. The 49ers have injuries all over the place. The Seahawks can't get their stuff together. But ultimately, you look back at the beginning of the season and the way this has started, they're probably, once again, not going to have home field advantage throughout the playoffs because of this.
2: And it's so confusing because there's no reason for him to have confidence in his snap hold kick because Mavis had an off night last night already and special teams has been such an eyesore for the Rams throughout the season. Why not stay aggressive? It's one thing if Stafford had an off night. He doesn't have a whole lot of off nights at this point in his career. Like early in the career, Matthew Stafford, he was the guy that had the incredible arm talent. And so that would get him out of jeopardy a few times if he'd make a bad decision and he had Megatron and they were in their primes together. Now this version of him is not only still has the huge arm, but has such nuance to the way he throws the football and his mind. His brain is like a microprocessor with what he does pre-snap and in-snap and the way he can sort of manipulate defenses with his eyes and throw no-looks and everything else. He's just ahead of the defense on such a consistent basis. Mm-hmm. Why not trust him to either throw a touchdown pass, but if nothing else, to get you within a chip shot of the game to sort of, you know, curl up in the way that they did. And McVay himself spoke about it after the game last night that he could have called, you know, a better offense to really get them in position to make that field goal. But I don't understand why you don't. Aggressive wouldn't even be the term, but just stay more diverse with your offense. You got one of the most diverse offenses in the sport. And then because you came up with the stop, it was a great peanut punch to get them the ball in overtime. And now you sit here and you just say, well, we're going to settle for a 50-yard field goal? That it just didn't make any sense.
1: If you had 12:09 Eastern on the bets until Anthony in Chicago here mentioned a Peanut Tillman punch from yesterday's game,
2: well
1: you
2: done by the
1: are
2: landman.
1: A winner.
2: The landman got it in there, man. He got that ball out. It looked like that was going to win the game.
1: I know.
2: It should have won the game.
1: It should have absolutely won the game. Here's Sean McVay on that play and the ensuing field goal problems.
3: You know, with our PAT field goal, not even close to good enough, it cost us the game tonight.
5: Oh, 3rd and 5.
3: Yeah, I'm going to evaluate everything.
5: With the 3rd and 5 play, was there?
3: Yeah, it's. You know what? If I would have, I wish I would have had a better play call and gone for it, got it a lot tighter. I'm sick right now with myself, and I'm so proud of that group. This is the tough part of sports, but I'm proud of that team. I'm proud of the way that we battled, and I'm sick that we came up short. And I'll be regretting, kicking that and not having a better call to be able to go for it on 3rd down and go to 4th or whatever it was. And that's on me.
1: There's Sean McVay after the game talking about a lot of regret. He's Anthony Heron, former defensive end, in for Chris Black. You can hear him all over the place here in the city in Chicago. You can see him on the Big Ten Network. You can hear him on Sirius XM's Big Ten Network as well. There's a lot this season that Sean McVay is talking about regret. And that's the biggest issue for me, is that the best coach in the NFL, supposedly, is talking a lot about regret and regretting the travel to Australia 2 games later and regretting your play calling.
2: He didn't want to own up to it at first, right?
1: He didn't. No. It took 2 games. It took after a win.
2: Still tied.
1: Yeah. It took after a win when you can smile about it now that you've won a game, now that you can smile about it. And then when you blow a lead against the Broncos and you let, Bo Nix, who doesn't look great, all of a sudden he looks good against your defense. When you spent all this money and all this draft capital on defense, all of a sudden your defense doesn't look good against Bo Nix. That's your fault too. Now this, with your kicking game, who last year, dead last in DVOA and EPA. This season, dead last in DVOA and EPA. You would think that a guy who's so analytical and so ahead of the curve on everything in the NFL, the guy who's the model of coaching, and if you're in the room, if you've been next to Sean McVay at a urinal, you get a job in the NFL. But he can't get over this. It's ridiculous. And any other coach, we spent yesterday, myself and Mike Wickett, talking about whether or not Dan Quinn should be fired, whether or not Nick Sirianni should be on the hot seat. It's insane. But Sean McVay just gets to next week, when they beat the crap out of the Cardinals because they're a 12.5-point favorite, he can just joke about it. And that's, to me, I'm not saying that he should be fired or should be on the hot seat, but this is going to cost them. I don't know if it's going to cost them the Super Bowl, but it's definitely going to cost them home field advantage.
2: And that's the thing, because once you get to that point in the season, and for an older roster, to have the additional energy you get from a home crowd, to have the ability to control your travel schedule, all those things end up becoming factors when you're not this young, impressionable roster, when you're not this upstart group of guys who have all the energy in the world and are just kind of, playing with house money when you get to that point in the season. This is a roster that was constructed with Super Bowl or bust in mind and the outside perception of where the Rams are at as an organization because of how they carry themselves, how they handle themselves. They got sort of buck tradition in so many different ways, whether you're talking the NFL Combine, we referenced the travel to Australia, how they handle things with personnel. They do it their own way, and it has led them to immense success. But they're one of the best divisions in the National Football League. San Francisco's not laying down. The reigning Super Bowl champions are not laying down for them either. I mean, Arizona, I guess you can say the Cardinals are laying down with what they're doing. But overall, there's 3 teams within that one division that view themselves as recent of Super Bowl caliber. And the Rams right now, for the way they've pushed everything in to the middle of the table, it does feel like they just color outside the lines too much. And to last night's storyline, we were going to come out of that game either saying what we're saying right now, Sean McVay screwed this up for his team, lost this game for his team, or we were going to say, why can't Josh Allen win in overtime?
1: Exactly.
2: And now here we are.
1: Here we go.
2: They're the squad.
1: Yep.
2: Out of all these different teams that have taken Josh Allen to overtime, it's the Rams who he figures out how to defeat?
1: Yep.
2: How does that make any sense?
1: Yep. You are the former defensive end. You've been in the locker room when this continues to happen, and it's one specific side of the ball, and it's that side of the ball. And I say it with complete disregard for the kicking game, because, like, listen, like, you play defensive end, you know, like, the kickers, come on, man, they're kickers. Like, we... Like, no disrespect to kickers, but disrespect to kickers. I mean, come on. We know what you are.
2: Unfortunately for kickers, everybody disrespects him, including in the locker room.
1: Right.
2: When you miss the kick, at least half the guys on the sideline, you got one job.
1: Right.
2: You have one job. Like, that's why it's a segment on various sports shows, because people can't wait to yell at a specialist that they had one job.
1: And I feel like also, if it was a 65-yarder, if it was a 67-yarder, if it was something crazy where it's like, we got to get this, and this is our last chance, okay, fine. It's a 48-yard field goal. You missed a 50-yarder earlier in the game. How is the mood in this locker room when last year it cost them, this year it's cost them? How are these guys looking at this unit right now? How are they looking at Mavis in the locker room? How are they looking at Sean McVay in the locker room saying, you are continuing to go with this unit and continuing to screw this up for us, and now we're under 500. Yeah, we're going to get back to 500 because the Cardinals are bad, but still, you are costing us home field advantage, and you may cost us. And Aaron Donald saying, I came out of retirement for this.
2: For this?
1: Like he jumps on the fumble, and he's like, I came out of retirement for this.
2: I could be somewhere making workout videos right now. This is what I'm doing.
1: He jumps on the fumble, and he's like, all right, I'm back. And then now he's walking back to the locker room being like, what did I come back for? For this? For a guy missing a 48-yarder? Like, what are we doing?
2: Now, is it too dated? Because at some point, you know, if and when they cut Meavis, Harrison Meavis probably is not long for L.A. Whenever that happens, are we going to get a Beavis and Butthead thing? Is there going to be like some, hey, Meavis, the coach said,
1: oh, listen, it's, like, is if that it's just, not on the back of whatever L.A. newspaper already, like, they're doing themselves a disservice. It's doing a problem. But how are those veterans in the locker room looking at that unit and looking at Sean McVay today?
2: With Sean McVay, there's a lot of built-in credibility that's already there. He's got so many players who've been through things with him, who've won at a high level with him. So they're not looking at him sideways too much, especially because he steps to the mic. He says, it's on me, and this is what we got to correct. And he doesn't do immense finger-pointing. Now, you know, he did say the kick lost the game, but then he also shared some of that blame. But I think for the most part, you know, the Staffords, the Donalds, the Nakuas, the Adamses, those guys who've been through a lot with Sean McVay over the years, they're not necessarily, you know, looking at him sideways. But the Rams fans, the NFL community, and especially when you consider, like, it wasn't too long ago that the talk was, is Sean McVay going to keep coaching? How long is he in this? Is he stepping into TV or politics or anything else? Just trying to figure out what else can this genius do with his life? Kind of Theo Epstein style, you know, a few years ago. Like, this guy can do anything.
1: Yeah.
2: What else does he want to do with himself?
1: Yeah.
2: He's still coaching football, but he's not doing it seemingly as the overall executive of the organization. He's not managing the team itself, and his role within the personnel, it's not all coming together in a way that this immensely talented, certainly offensive roster, but you got multiple Hall of Famers on defense. One of them, of course, not out there right now, Myles Garrett, but he's not leading them to wins. This squad was not constructed to be 2-3 through the first five games of the season. So within the locker room, I think they've still got faith in Sean McVay because they've been through a lot. But I think everybody else around the National Football League is smelling blood in the water. They're looking at what the Rams are putting out there right now, saying, okay, yeah, Stafford's still Stafford, and we're not hearing about him having injections in his back at the moment. So, yeah, they're going to be a potent offense. But this is a team that can be had. That defense can be had. Those special teams can be had. So, sure, that one phase is still performing at a high level. Those other two phases are leading to defeats right now. So the rest of the league is more the issue, because they're not going to step onto the field thinking that this is the Rams juggernaut that everybody expected. Within the locker room, he's cool. Rest of the league is saying, yeah, I think we got this one.
1: He's Anthony Heron, former NFL defensive end. In for Chris Black, I'm Adam Abdallah. It's one man's league, and the rest of the NFL is just living in it. That's next. Into Sports Cards. 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

0: This is Black and Abdallah on Westwood One Sports. Here's Chris Black and Adam Abdallah.
1: You can call or text the show 310-840-4910. Anthony Heron sitting in for the vacationing Chris Black, former defensive end in the NFL. You can hear Anthony. You can watch him on the Big Ten Network. You can hear him on SiriusXM's Big Ten Network as well. From the 239, Abdallah would be an upgrade at kicker for the Rams over the hefty Beavis.
2: Do you have any experience as a place kicker?
1: No, and okay. I'll tell you this. We broadcast out of the great city of Chicago every single day, and the Bears have held like draft parties at Soldier Field, and they let you go down onto the field and practice and try field goals. I, being of Egyptian descent, have played a lot of soccer.
2: Okay.
1: I kick the ball with the middle of my foot. Like the inner part right there. I'm showing you as if people on the radio can see.
2: Right.
1: You can watch us on YouTube, youtube.com/@BlackandAbdallahShow. But they couldn't see that either because I showed you under the desk. But kicking a field goal was not
2: just
1: something.
2: His actual foot.
1: Yeah. It was not actually something I was very good at or something that it took like 5 or 6 tries for me to get it over the crossbar. But once I got it, I was like, okay, now I know how to do this. Now I figured this out. So no.
2: I've seen a couple of injuries out there at that draft party. I get to like Fox 32, who I do my Bears coverage for in town. They'll send myself and the main sports anchor, whether it's been Lou Kanellis or Cassie Carlson. Now they'll send us out there to Soldier Field for the draft party. And when we're there, people run the 40-yard dash. People try place kicking.
1: No.
2: And people who are not athletic, people who are no longer in shape, go out there and do that stuff. We've seen torn hamstrings, popped Achilles. You're asking for trouble.
1: I'm 41. I'm done doing all that stuff. No.
2: You're asking for trouble.
1: I'm golfing. That's it. I'm golfing. That's it. That's all I'm doing. And picking up a 3.5-year-old multiple times a day. That's it. Yeah. That's my workout.
2: Do that as much as you can.
1: Yeah, that's it. That's my workout. So it is one man's league, and that man is Josh Allen. He is the king of the NFL. He proved it once again last night. I understand that Patrick Mahomes still exists. I understand Matthew Stafford is the MVP. I understand that Joe Burrow exists. Lamar Jackson is hurt, but still also exists as well. However, Josh Allen is the best player in the NFL. He is the best quarterback in the NFL. Yesterday, 203.

0: Brady and that offense, it seems, and I said this after the first couple games with Joe Brady, and I know Sean McDermott was defensively minded and Joe Brady was the offensive coordinator, so it's still his offense. It just seems like the reins have been taken off Josh Allen and it's more free-flowing and it looks different. And it looks like he's able, not necessarily to freelance, but Josh Allen seems like he is able to do so much more in this offense now that Joe Brady has taken over and that Sean McDermott, maybe because he was a defensive-minded head coach, was a lot more conservative with his decisions as a head coach, even with Joe Brady as offensive coordinator, and why keeping Joe Brady on and promoting him to head coach might have been the best coaching decision of the offseason for anybody in the NFL. Because this team looks like they can represent the AFC in the Super Bowl.
1: This isn't the first time we've said that about Buffalo, though. So I'm still a little bit in wait-and-see mode because I think of, you know, like during Phillip Rivers' career where there were so many times where the Chargers would make the playoffs and the Chargers would look like this juggernaut. And then they'd get to the postseason and for whatever reason, Phillip Rivers always kind of skated from some of that scorn and scrutiny that some of the other top quarterbacks would get for not advancing in the playoffs, not even reaching a Super Bowl. And Josh Allen has yet to even reach a Super Bowl. So he is an MVP caliber player every time he steps onto the field. He was amazing again last night. I don't know that the mantra that was there for, you know, so many traditional football generations of like the running quarterback can't win the Super Bowl. We saw Jalen Hurts do it a few years ago. You know, Steve Young wasn't a runner anymore when he won the Super Bowl. Aaron Rodgers, not as much either by then. But Josh Allen, as we saw again last night, he's still at a stage in his career where he can take the game over not only with his arm, but with his legs. He's able to hold up physically while doing that in a way Lamar Jackson hasn't been able to, and some of the other younger quarterbacks like you know, Jayden Daniels, we see the struggles he's had. But Josh Allen is judged by that championship standard. So it's another impressive start to the regular season for Josh Allen. I don't mind the cutaway shots to Haley Steinfeld. Like I've been since she was like a child star in True Grit back in the day. I'm like, okay, that's a really talented actress.
0: Great movie.
1: Yeah, and
0: great
1: her
0: movie.
1: Performance,
0: great
1: like,
0: book,
1: you know,
0: great
1: just,
0: movie.
1: Just off the charts performance she had in that movie. So, oh, okay, it's cool. They're together. You know, young love. That's awesome. They got a new baby and everything else. But Josh Allen, aside from all the other positivity that's in his life right now, when the playoffs come, that's really whether or not his legacy will go to another stratosphere, because the amazing regular season quarterback that Josh Allen is, he's been that for years.
0: Yeah.
1: He will be judged by a championship standard. And so it's fun to watch. It's great to see he and Matt Stafford dueling last night yet again. I've seen this before from Josh Allen, though. We see it on an annual basis. I'm looking forward to watching it throughout this regular season. But in the end, my perception of Josh Allen will enhance based off of what happens in the postseason. And there's plenty of quarterbacks you can make this excuse for, that excuse for, anything else. Josh Allen finds a way throughout the entire regular season. We'll see whether or not he can at this point, at this juncture, in this season, will his team to a deep playoff run, to a Super Bowl appearance, perhaps a Super Bowl championship. Because, yeah, in the regular season, he's got the world on a string. He is running the football universe during the regular season. That's been the case for a couple of years now. Good to see him finally get an overtime win. I was shocked that he's 0-7 overtime.
0: But see, that's my point here, is that I think that with Joe Brady as head coach, and there's been two games so far this season, last night's game and the game where he had like five turnovers and they still won those games. To me, those were Sean McDermott losses. And now with Joe Brady as head coach, those are now wins. Like 2 years ago, last year, those five turnover games, those were losses. Last night, like, he hasn't won an overtime game yet. The evidence is there.
1: Yeah.
0: There, his first overtime game, he won. So to me, adding Joe Brady or keeping him there and just promoting him is adding so much more, because they're willing to do so much more on offense.
1: Here's the thing, because the, you know, narratives can be very tricky, of course. When Nate Landman punches that football out, if it leads to a chip shot field goal, than our narrative today.

0: is either why didn't you find a way to just keep the ball in Josh Allen's hands? He was rushing for over 100 yards in the game. So it would either be a narrative about Joe Brady botching it or Josh Allen just not getting it done again in the postseason. Once that field goal gets blocked, now it turns into an opportunity for the Bills to win the game.
1: You cannot trust James Cook anymore. Like, you cannot. Like, this dude, he might be a great running back, and he might lead in a bunch of stat categories, but he also leads in fumbles, and you cannot trust that. Right. And if you want to go to a Super Bowl and try to win a Super Bowl, you cannot keep trusting that. And like, we could say the same for Josh Allen turns the ball over a lot too, but in a game where
0: Josh does it, they're just arm punts.
1: Exactly, right? Yeah, like it's okay. It's sexy when he does it, right?
0: Exactly.
1: Yeah. When he does it, it's sexy.
0: It's all good when Josh throwing a pick.
1: But games like yesterday and like the 5 turnover game or however many turnovers where they came back and they won, to me, those are games where the coaching matters. Mm-hmm. And like that's where Sean McDermott is just standing there like staring off into space at the end of the game, and Josh Allen is again like moping on the sideline, where you knew as soon as Mevis missed the kick or had the kick blocked, like, okay, well, the game's over now because Josh Allen, they're going to find a way to win. They're not going to give it back to James Cook. They did, but he was like, I think he was holding on it with 3 arms if he could. And you knew they were not going to lose that game at that point. And you could see it on every Rams face that this, like, that was it. As soon as the kick was blocked, it was over. And even in the game with a bunch of turnovers where they came back and won, we saw it in the postseason where against the Broncos where they had a bunch of turnovers. You don't overcome that. That's coaching to me. And being able to overcome that constantly and fight through that, it, to me, it's coaching. Now, I'm just an idiot talking about it. You played. Does coaching matter in those situations that much?
0: To be able to do it consistently like the Bills have, to have a quarterback who can perform physically and emotionally at the level that Josh Allen does, it makes a huge difference. Because when you get new life and you step into the huddle, that belief for the team that's surrounding Josh Allen, where they look at him, they look up, most of them looking up at Josh Allen, and they feel like they got a guy who has been there and done that, who has won in big moments before, who has led them to dramatic comebacks and dramatic victories, all that matters. And for Joe Brady, to be the orchestrator for all of that and to keep it together. Yes, coaching matters in how you try to sort of solidify the plan for your squad and then execute it when it matters. And we saw multiple examples over the weekend of head coaches who've been at it for a long time. Sirianni's won a Super Bowl, and he's still botching late game decisions that end up leading to defeat. So it can be an imperfect science really frequently. But for Joe Brady, very early in his time as a head coach, having Josh Allen can make a lot of people look really smart, but he does really here early on in the season seem to be orchestrating things at a high level for Buffalo.
1: Absolutely. He's Anthony Heron, former NFL defensive end, in for the vacationing Chris Black. I'm Adam Abdallah. 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Could the NFL's best team finally been dealt a death blow? We'll tell you who coming up next. It's Black and Abdallah here on Westwood One.
2: Can Seattle steady the ship after losing 2 of 3? Will Sean Payton get Bo Nix back to tossing touchdowns? Seahawks, Broncos, Thursday night football from Mile High. Westwood One Sports.
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0: This is Black and Abdallah on Westwood One Sports. Here's Chris Black and Adam Abdallah.
1: Don't look at your computer. Don't look at it. Name as many San Francisco 49er wide receivers as you can.
2: Healthy ones? Because Debo Samuel is on the roster.
1: He's Anthony Herron, former NFL defensive end, in for Chris Black. I'm Adam Abdallah. It's Black and Abdallah. Yes, the San Francisco 49ers were dealt another blow of bad news. Debo Samuel is not healthy. He has a hamstring injury coming out of last week's game. And it is on top of a multitude of injuries. They have multiple wide receivers on IR right now. They've got, obviously, Ricky Pearsall went on IR. Stribling went on IR. They've got Christian Kirk on IR. They had to add Brandon Cooks. And now they've got Debo Samuel, who is probably going to be week to week, it looks like. It basically is Mike Evans.
2: Yeah.
1: And they use Christian McCaffrey as a receiver sometimes as well, but he's mainly their back. But this is now another player that has been claimed by the substation that, if you want to believe that, we believe that here is the Black and Abdallah program are proponents of the substation. Not that we want it to take players, but we believe in the conspiracy theory that the substation is real and it is claiming hamstrings, ACLs, MCLs, whatever you want to believe.
2: Is that the substation coming for us?
1: Yeah, no. It's just it's always okay. Lurking. It's always there.
2: Okay.
1: You just always got to be aware of it.
2: I've already had a lot of knee surgeries.
1: You got to be aware of it, that it's there. I know that, like, Pablo Torre found out that it's not actually a thing, but if you think it's a thing, then it's always in the back of your mind, right?
2: He found out
1: that it's not, that there's actually not enough electromagnetic waves to actually do anything, even though they're very close. If you look at the 49ers practice facility, it's right next to it. Like, all of the pictures, the substation is lurking, literally lurking in the background as if it's an evil henchman's lair.
2: Yeah.
1: Like, it's that bad.
2: I don't know, Pablo.
1: And so this is a 49ers team that is 5-0. They look like the best team in the NFL. Brock Purdy is no longer the favorite for MVP. That is Josh Allen now on DraftKings. If you go to DraftKings, use promo code BNA26. Shout out to them. Brock Purdy is second. He is plus 300. And Josh Allen is plus 250. Patrick Mahomes is plus 650. Trevor Lawrence is plus 750. So Brock Purdy is still an MVP candidate. He's playing like one of the best quarterbacks in the NFL right now. This whole team is playing like the best team in the NFL, no matter what happens to their injuries. Mike Evans is playing like he's 25 years old.
2: Right.
1: And it doesn't matter. He has a catch radius the size of this room that you and I are in right now. But no matter what they do and how often they win game in and game out, it seems like every single day they get dealt worse and worse injury news. And it seems like only a matter of time, like we saw last year in the playoffs. Yes, they beat the Eagles, and then they moved on and got thumped by the Seahawks. That it's only a matter of time before the substation catches up to them, and they just don't have enough players to keep up anymore. Like, they just can't. Kyle Shanahan's a tremendous head coach, but at a certain time, talent catches up with you. And I find it hard to believe, and the reason I didn't pick them to go to the playoffs this year is because...
2: To not even make the playoffs this year is because of this.
1: Mm. Is because of this. I didn't like their travel schedule.
2: Okay.
1: I thought that because of the injuries...
2: And the substation.
1: And because of the travel, having to go to Australia, having to go to Mexico cities, multiple trips east, all of that factored in, I didn't pick them to make the playoffs because I didn't think that they'd be able to keep this up. Now they're 5-0.
2: You picked the Rams to win the Super Bowl.
1: Well, yeah, I picked the Rams to win the Super Bowl. They're the best team in the NFL. They're on paper. They're the best team. They don't practice next to a substation.
2: That's a fair point.
1: They're not the unhealthiest team. Difference. They're not the unhealthiest team in the NFL week in and week out. Now, Myles Garrett, this was before the season started.
2: Of course, yeah.
1: I didn't know Myles Garrett was going to miss five games. You know, I thought that he'd be happy and healthy. I didn't know he had a busted knee knees, plural.
2: Miles on those knees now.
1: Exactly, pun intended. I didn't know that. I didn't know that. Yeah. Now I know. I might not have picked them. You want to know what's worse? My Super Bowl is Rams-Texans. So let's not get into choices that I made 5 or 6 weeks ago.
2: Does that
1: here.
2: Mean your NFC title game is Rams Bears?
1: No, it's Rams Cowboys.
2: Oh,
1: Let's not get into choices that Black and Abdallah have made here before the season started. Okay.
2: Oh my God, that's when you throw Black's name back into
1: it too. Yeah. Well, he's got the Cowboys in the Super Bowl too. So
2: holy
1: like, let's.
2: Hell,
1: yeah.
2: Does?
1: Yeah. I've got Rams, Cowboys, and Texans, Bills. Yeah. Yeah. This is why. This is why he's gone for a week. So yeah. He's
2: for shame.
1: Cowers
2: sir.
1: And shame. But yeah. Look, it's
2: I hope he's
1: enjoying his vacation. So. Right now the 49ers lose another player. Like, how much longer can this keep up?

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0: This is Black and Abdallah on Westwood One Sports. Here's Chris Black and Adam Abdallah.
1: Yesterday, the LA Rams lost another game because of the arrogance of their head coach, Sean McVay. Once again, ignoring their special teams, going back to last year, which has been dead last in the NFL since last year. They're dead last in EPA, dead last in DVOA, whatever nerd stat you want to look up that the nerds love to look at. The Rams are dead last in that stat.
2: Nerds!
1: Anthony Heron, former NFL defensive end, not nerd. Not nerd.
2: I play the role of ogre in this case. Nerds!
1: With me here. And right now, they're staring at an under 500 team at 2-3, and Sean McVay has taken the blame twice for this. Once for the travel to Australia, and now for this, the kicking fiasco of yesterday's game and the special teams fiasco where they gave up a 70-yard return at the very beginning.

0: of the game. Their kicker, Harrison Mevis, missed a field goal of 50 yards early in the game and then had the 48-yard field goal blocked, which ultimately led Mavis. To Josh Allen running up again and setting up the field goal to win the game. And now the Rams are 2-3. They're still somehow the Super Bowl favorites.
1: Are they really?
0: Yeah, they're actually tied right now with the 49ers at 7-1 on DraftKings. So, yes, they are. Yes.
1: Feels fair, I guess.
0: Yeah, they're tied. Yeah.
1: Yeah. I mean, at least not just the odds on betting favorite.
0: Yeah.
1: Because they don't look like a Super Bowl champion right now.
0: No, they don't.
1: You know, I know the folks in Vegas are friends in the desert. They know how to set these things much better than I could ever dream. But I don't know how you look at these first five games from the Rams and say, oh, yeah, they got it. That's your Super Bowl favorite. I know there's other factors in how these things get pieced together, but they haven't looked like a team that has their act together well enough to win a Super Bowl. Now, if you just sort of project ahead and think that they can stay in the fight long enough and then Myles Garrett returns and this pushes things to another level for them. Aaron Donald got a sack last night. So, you know, if he's kind of getting back to that Hall of Fame form, I think he probably is playing even a little bit more as far as the percentage of snaps in a game than I anticipated coming into this thing. But he's Aaron Donald. He's superhuman. So I guess he can pretty much handle anything. But you get those two guys on the defensive front, makes life that much more difficult for the opponents. But what I've seen through five games, it to me is huge patchwork and guesswork to just assume this is a team that will win the Super Bowl at the end of the year. The Niners, yes, the Niners look like a team that can win it all right now. If you're talking about the Rams, that's pure projection for what they can maybe become later on.
0: And look, this is a team that can still make the playoffs, obviously. Look, the LA Rams, I don't think anybody's counting out the LA Rams. Look, obviously, Vegas is not counting out the LA Rams. They're still, like I just mentioned, they're still tied. And if you look at their schedule, and I don't want to go through and do the schedule dance here. However, they're a 12.5-point favorite this weekend against the Cardinals at home. Then they have to go to LA, or they have to go to Las Vegas and face the Raiders. Pretty easy stuff, right? Then they go to they get the Chargers at home. That at that point, is Khalil Mack still going to be on the team? Is this a team that has already quit on Harbaugh? Like, are the Chargers going to be? Then they have to go to Washington and face the Commanders. Is Dan Quinn going to still be coaching the team by then? Is Jaden Daniels going to be healthy by then? That's still a winnable game for them.
1: Who's going to be employed when they face the Rams?
0: Exactly.
1: America's favorite game.
0: They get the Cardinals again, and then they get the Green Bay Packers, who I still don't know, even after they thumped the Bears last weekend. We broadcast out of the great city of Chicago every single day. I'm a Bears fan. You do a lot of broadcasting for the Chicago Bears here on Fox 32 Chicago, here in the city of Chicago on 670 The Score here in Chicago. And I still don't know if the Packers should have beaten the Bears that badly or if the Bears are just a really bad defense and had a backup quarterback. So I still think the Bears should, or the Rams should be able to beat the Packers. When it's all said and done, they could win all of those games before they face the Chiefs and the 49ers. So this could all be for nothing, but at the end of the day, losing that game in Australia, losing to the Broncos and giving up 30 points in the second half, losing yesterday because of special teams, and having your head coach admit that it's his fault constantly. Any other coach would be on the hot seat if his name wasn't Sean McVay. And also, it might not cost him a Super Bowl if they can survive not having home field advantage like they did last year. And last year, they couldn't survive it because they had to go to Seattle and they lost.
1: This isn't the division to survive like that. That's the thing. Mm-hmm. They've got to get these other phases better. Like the defense, if nothing else, the defense is timely. You know, it's not one of the dominant defenses in the sport, but it's timely, it's rugged. You know, they hustle, they make plays, they, you know, chase people down in the open field to live to fight another down that leads to the Nate Landman a peanut punch to be able to get the ball out. So they play hard on that side of the ball. They don't overwhelm opponents on defense. But I'm not as concerned by that as I am by the special teams, by the giving up of kick returns. Big yardage there. You know, some folks call it hidden yardage. It's not hidden yardage. It's legit yardage when you lose the field position battle to your opponent, setting them up with short fields. And then, of course, what's happening with the place kickers right there, two big kicks that are missed, the one that could have been decisive and won the game for them. So those things matter, and especially in this division where San Francisco is cooking. Seattle's the reigning Super Bowl champions, and they're going to be right there in the mix also. So we're assuming relative health for the teams moving forward here. The Rams are not in a position to be taking any of these moments, any of these decisions, any of these personnel errors that are happening. They can't take any of it for granted because you do have an offense that's performing at a championship level. But the defense, I wouldn't say is at a championship level. It's at a competitive level. Special teams well below a championship level. And in this particular division, they're not in the NFC South.
0: Mm-hmm.
1: They're in the NFC West.
0: Yeah.
1: You got at least three different, well, not at least. You got three different organizations because it's definitely not Arizona. But between Seattle, San Francisco, and the LA Rams, you've got three different teams with Super Bowl, like legitimate Super Bowl aspirations. It's not just talk with them. The Cowboys can talk Super Bowl all they want. We know the Dallas Cowboys aren't about to win a Super Bowl this year, but any of those three teams are of Super Bowl caliber year in and year out.
0: Mm-hmm.
1: So if you're going to have a phase that's such an obvious wart on your resume, on your execution, like the special teams is for the Rams, that's going to have you a notch behind the two main competitors who happen to be in your division that are also two of the main competitors for the Super Bowl. So the division they're in matters as much in this conversation as anything.
0: I started off 7 minutes ago so saying that I'm a nerd. The nerds love this stuff. You are not the nerd. You're Anthony Heron. You played in the NFL. You broadcast on the Big Ten Network, SiriusXM's Big Ten Network channel, all that good stuff. I love DVOA.
1: Okay.
0: DVOA, it's like football war if you pay attention to baseball. It factors in everything, every single play.
1: That's how I always regard. When I hear somebody mention F4, I just, okay, football war.
0: Basically, like if you follow baseball and you're like, oh, I know what war is. Okay, it's basically football war. And it factors in everything. It puts it into an equation and it ranks all these teams by different metrics. And it puts later in the season, it weighs the games later in the season than it does in the beginning of the season because it figures out that you're what you are later in the season than you are at the beginning of the season. So right now, the Rams are 10th in overall DVOA. This just came out. When the new DVOA comes out on Tuesday, it's like me standing out in line for a very good baked good or something like that. Something people stand in line for. I love
1: Air
0: it when
1: Force
0: the,
1: Ones
0: when,
1: or
0: yeah,
1: like
0: yeah,
1: that.
0: Yeah. When the new DVOA comes out, I'm like, all right, the new DVOA is out. I got to stand in line for this.
1: Yeah.
0: So the new DVOA is out. The Rams are 10th in overall DVOA. They're 6th in offensive DVOA. They are 7th in defensive DVOA. They are 32nd in special teams. Like, that's a problem.
1: Wait, now, remind me, how many teams play in the National Football League?
0: I think there's like 50, if I'm not mistaken. No, there's 32 teams. There's 32 teams
1: last
0: in the NFL. They're dead last.
1: Special teams
0: You have top 10 units on offense and defense. But the best coach, supposedly, in the NFL continues to ignore this. And Mike Sando of The Athletic wrote a very lengthy piece about what teams put into special teams and what teams regard and put weight into special teams and how much of their money they put into special teams and personnel they put into special teams and like how many players on an NFL team will play not like both ways, offense and defense, but like if you're a player and you can play on special teams, you have a lot more value than if you can't, right?
1: Right.
0: And the team that values special teams the least year in and year out are the LA Rams every single year. And he did a whole study about this. It's on The Athletic. And I can't imagine that a coach that wants to win so bad and gets so close within a couple plays of getting to the Super Bowl in the NFC Championship game and is allowing these long returns and is allowing blocked kicks and missed field goals and all this kind of stuff, who fired his special teams coordinator after week 16, something he's never done in his tenure as a head coach, is fire an assistant mid-season, is still allowing this. Like, you have the arrogance to draft a quarterback in the first round of the draft. And everybody, Chris and I were at the draft in Pittsburgh, and it shut down the draft. Like, we were like, wait, I got to reset because I don't know what just happened in the last, like, four picks because Ty Simpson was just drafted, and, like, we don't know what's going on. Can someone catch us up? because it was the surprise of the draft. Like, we knew he was going to get drafted somewhere, Ty Simpson, but the Rams were going to take him there. So, but you still haven't addressed your special teams. And once again, for as much crap as we give kickers, and like, if you're a fantasy player, whatever, it's the end. And but if you have a sixth ranked offense and a seventh ranked defense, but at the end of games, this is what's going to cost you, and you're going to miss out on a Super Bowl because of this, it falls at the feet of the head coach. Here's Sean McVay talking about the decisions that he made going into kicking and how he's going to look at all of that after this game.
2: You know, with our PAT field goal, not even close to good enough, it cost us the game tonight.
3: Oh, 35.
2: Yeah, I'm going to evaluate everything.
3: With the third and five play, was there?
2: Yeah, it's. You know what? If I would have, I wish I would have had a better play call and gone for it, got it a lot tighter. I'm sick right now with myself, and I'm so proud of that group. You know, this is the tough part of sports, but I'm proud of that team. I'm proud of the way that we battled, and I'm sick that we came up short. And you know, I'll be regretting, you know, kicking that and not having a better call to be able to go for it on third down and go to fourth or whatever it was. And that's on me.
0: And that's the other thing, Sean.
1: And furthermore,
0: I'm not done yelling at you, Sean McVay. I'm not done yelling at you, because right before the kick that Harrison Meeves got blocked, you decided, instead of throwing it to Puka Nacua, who was catching everything at that point, instead of throwing it to Davante Adams, who's playing like Mike Evans, like they're both 25 and found the fountain of youth in the offseason, you decided to let Kyren Williams run right into the teeth of the defense and get nothing, literally no yards, and say, oh, let's just try a 48-yard field goal to the guy that just missed 50 yards. Guys are kicking 60-yard field goals in their sleep. Go find a guy that can kick a 60-yarder. Why are you stuck on this meme of a kicker? Ooh, he's a thick kicker. Ooh, everybody finds it. Joe Buck and Troy Aikman are laughing about it. He's selling merch. It's the thicker kicker. Shut up. It's so stupid. Like, why are you allowing yourself to become a meme? Like, this is ridiculous. I'm mad because I picked them to win the Super Bowl.
1: And I can tell. But the thing is, when I just checked the DVOA rankings that you referenced there, the Rams being at number 10, it's noteworthy because overall, as a squad, they have areas where they're performing really well.
0: Yeah.
1: But within their division, both of the other two teams that we were just talking about a moment ago, the Niners, are ahead of them.
0: Mm-hmm.
1: Number one in overall DVOA, the San Francisco 49ers.
0: Oh, yeah.
1: Number eight in overall DVOA, the Seattle Seahawks. So within that division, which they already own one, they've already lost to the Niners, down under, where I'm wearing my T-shirt for the Richmond Tigers of the Aussie Football League,
0: yep,
1: in honor of the Rams and their bungling of the first game of the season. But it's nice that the Rams are at number 10 because it says, all right, overall performance-wise, they're one of the top 10 teams in the sport. But they happen to have two teams who are above them. The number one team in DVOA and the number eight team in DVOA, mm-hmm, are the teams that they will be facing multiple times each during this regular season. So we can grade them on a curve and project forward for how they may try to finish the season and what impact Myles Garrett may have and everything else. But as of right now, two of the other Super Bowl favorites, two of the other front runners, one of them the reigning Super Bowl champion, and one of them the team that is consistently, regardless of injury, on the cusp of winning the championship, hoisting the Lombardi at the end of the season.
0: Yeah.
1: Kyle Shanahan just hasn't gotten there yet. That is the only thing that is separating Kyle Shanahan from being right there with Sean McVay as well. Shanahan hadn't gotten it done. He's gotten to that stage as an OC, as a head coach, hadn't been able to win the whole dang, mm-hmm, thing. But when you look at those squads in their division, they are each a more complete, more well-rounded version of a football team right now than the Rams are. That's a huge stumbling block because those squads are in their division.
0: Well, there's one thing keeping, you know, Shanahan from it. It's the substation.
1: Yeah, can't forget that.
0: Yeah. On the other side, you know, we do have to discuss Buffalo and how great trying to winning that game essentially twice, you know, having to try to win it twice.
1: Was it only twice?
0: I mean, having to try to win it twice, yeah, because Josh Allen was masterful in that game. You know, throwing for 210 yards, rushing for 120 yards, having two touchdowns, one through the air, one on the ground. He has taken over this league. He's, for me, is the number one quarterback in the NFL.
1: Do you still view him as polarizing?
0: No, I don't think okay. so. I think to me, there's no argument. He's the best quarterback in the NFL because the Chiefs have changed the way their offense operates.
1: Yeah.
0: Kenneth Walker's their offense. Mm-hmm. Everything runs through him, for lack of a better term.
1: Sure.
0: Everything runs through him. And Mahomes is awesome. I'm not taking, like, being number two is not a slight at all. Like, you can be number two and be, or 1A, 1B. I don't think it's a slight. Josh Allen's a better quarterback. He just is. And I think that showing what he has in the last five games that they've played, whether it's having a bunch of turnovers and still finding a way to win, or yesterday finding a way to win when you're dealing with turnovers from James Cook, or you're having to pick yourself back up after you're like, oh man, we just lost this because of another turnover. And then, oh wait, there's a blocked field goal. We got to run. And then calling your own number time in and time again for 120 yards. Then that to me says you are the best weapon in the NFL, because teams have to plan so much around what you do. Like, there's no other player in the league that's like Josh Allen. Patrick Mahomes isn't going to run for 120 yards a game.
1: Not this version of him. No,
0: Lamar's too hurt to run for 120 yards. Jaden Daniels, Mr. Glass, he's not going to run for 120 yards a game. He shouldn't. He ran for 109, but he shouldn't run for 109 yards a game because he's going to separate his shoulder again. Mm-hmm. Josh Allen is the most dynamic player in the NFL, hands down.
1: This version of Patrick Mahomes, I would... If we're just looking at it in a vacuum of today's version of each quarterback, I don't even know if it's fair to say Mahomes is number two or number 1B. If you're judging on the whole, then Patrick Mahomes is the greatest, most accomplished,
0: the
1: best quarterback
0: for
1: of all time.
0: For sure.
1: But within the confines of just this season, this, you know, I'll still call him hobbled version of Patrick Mahomes that isn't fully recovered, but is still playing quality enough football, efficient enough football, and now finally has an Andy Reid who feels like, well, I kind of got to run the football now. So he's taking this load off of Patrick Mahomes by going out getting K-9 and letting Kenneth Walker run roughshod over every opponent that they face this season. But they're not necessarily getting a version of Patrick Mahomes that is being asked to play like the top quarterback in the sport, as he had to and did and pulled off for so much of the earlier portion of his career. Thing with the Chiefs, though, if you get to the latter stages of the regular season and Mahomes steadily gets healthier and healthier, if he doesn't have any setbacks, now that's where, to me, it becomes a conversation again of the current version of each quarterback and Patrick Mahomes kind of being right there back at the top of the ledger. But if we're just talking right now, yeah, I mean, Josh Allen is healthy. Josh Allen is productive. Josh Allen, week in and week out, is carrying this Bills offense to what feel like newer heights on a regular basis. But one-to-one, Josh Allen is the guy at the moment. I feel like the discussion when comparing the two, and you throw Lamar Jackson into the mix and some of the other current greats, is because you're looking at the full scope and some of these postseason shortcomings, the postseason failures at times that have been there for Josh Allen. But just playing a game tonight, getting it happen in the regular
0: one
1: season,
0: game.
1: There's nobody like Josh Allen.
0: Absolutely. He's Anthony Heron, former NFL defensive end. You can hear him on the Big Ten Network, SiriusXM's Big Ten Network, as well. In for the Vacationing, Chris Bleck. I'm Adam Abdallah here on Bleck and Abdallah on Westwood One Sports. Desperation is a stinky cologne. Who stinks the most? We'll tell you that coming up next in Power Ranking. 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

0: This is Black and Abdallah on Westwood One Sports. Here's Chris Black and Adam Abdallah.
1: We have some news here in the NFL that pertains to the LA Rams. According to reports, the Rams have cut Harrison Meavis. So it did not last long. Apparently, missing the field goals and getting one blocked at the end of the game. Apparently, Sean McVay has had enough.
2: It cost you a job.
1: It cost you a job.
2: When you're one job. You have one job!
1: You've got one job.
2: Yeah.
1: You've got one job. He's Anthony Heron, former NFL defensive end. You can hear him and see him on Fox 32 Chicago, right out of the city of Chicago that we broadcast from every single day. And 670 The Score, our sister station right here in the great city of Chicago. As we do every day at this time on Tuesday, it is time for the power rankings. We go out to Raj Sharon in Parts Unknown.
3: And the next question comes from the line of Raj Sharon with Westwood One. Please proceed.
1: Raj, please proceed. We got that from a conference call. Raj was on with NBC to Carmelo Anthony.
2: Really?
1: And friends. Yeah,
2: Raj,
1: yeah.
4: And yeah, boy, yeah. Okay. Yeah. Yes, we have certainly gotten our mileage out of that conference call. Yeah. I mean, I'm kind of feeling down, you know, for Meavis, you know, like big fella, like stick together kind of thing. And yeah, just kind of feel bad for the big guy.
1: I don't.
4: You
1: know, do your job,
4: you
1: man.
4: Have to kick it and kick it up through the uprights. All right, Anthony. Yeah. All right, Abdallah. Today's power ranking category. Desperation. As Adam Abdallah has taught me, it is a stinky cologne. But how stinky are some of these teams in the National Football League? We're going to start, Abdallah, with our first power ranking category, and this is all pertaining to this week. It's not over if you lose, but it's close. Who you got?
1: So this coming week, correct? This coming week?
4: This coming week. It's not over if you lose, but it's close.
1: Okay. Well, I'm going to start with the team that we just finished talking about, and that's the Rams. I mean, look, the Rams can't afford another loss here really pretty soon. Like, if they lose to the Cardinals, you can't lose to the Cardinals. You can't do it. And the other team I'm going to mention is the Dallas Cowboys, because I look at the NFC East or the new NFC South, whichever you want to call it, and the Cowboys have the Packers. I think that the Cowboys can beat the Packers. I think the Cowboys are better than the Packers. I think that people see what the Packers did to the Bears and what the defense did to the Bears, and they're going to be like, oh, man, they're going to do that to the Cowboys. No, they're not. They're not. Tyson Bagent is back. He's a backup for a reason. There's a reason he was starting. He was bad against...
4: Because
1: he was,
4: these honestly, excuses he was bad against, that Wickett told like, us about yesterday.
1: Honestly,
4: the
1: no, Bears no, no. Excuses. There's no excuses. There's no excuses. He was bad against the Jets, and they got lucky because they were playing at home and they got a bunch of turnovers. So let's not get it twisted, okay? But because of that division, and like the Eagles might not get a win this weekend, I feel like the Cowboys can get away with another loss early here. Anthony, what do you think?
2: I think the team that really can't stand to lose a game this week is the Chicago Bears. This feels like a really significant game for the Bears, and there's still, of course, uncertainty about what they're going to do at quarterback. Everyone was watching the film, the video. Caleb Williams out there warming up before the game at Lambeau. You get both quarterbacks going out there, throwing the ball to the wrong colored jerseys over and over again, get blown out by the Packers. I was talking about the NFC West, the depth of that division. I know it became kind of in vogue early in the season. First couple weeks, folks started writing off the NFC North. And now here we sit. The Bears have a 3-2 record, but they're in last place in that division because the other 3-2 teams aren't 0-2 in the division right now. The Bears cannot stand to go to Atlanta, lose to a battered and somewhat beleaguered Falcons team, and then come out of that at 3-3 and be looking up multiple, several perhaps games behind the top team in that division. We expect to have at least three teams coming out of the NFC West. Once you start looking at the conference as a whole, there's only so many wild cards to go around. So if the Bears aren't going to win the division, they've got to be right there in the standings somewhere. This is not the type of game that the Chicago Bears, regardless of quarterback, but it enhances the decision that Ben Johnson has to make this week at QB. If it ain't Caleb, it better be the guy you're confident gives you the best chance to go on the road to Atlanta and beat the Falcons. I think that should be Case Keenum. If it's not, you better believe Ben Johnson in what Tyson Bagent is bringing to the table. The Bears need to win this game to just keep pace in the NFC North.
1: Okay.
4: Oh boy, Anthony, you were talking about predictions earlier. There's one guy on this show that did predict the Bears to make the Super Bowl, and it was me. So I'm getting a little nervous
2: here. Is that
4: right?
1: Yeah.
4: About my adopted Chicago Bears. All right, guys, our next.
2: I'm glad somebody's got faith in Chicago's team.
4: I had faith in the Bears. Abdallah didn't. Bleck didn't. I did. All right, our next power ranking category, our power rankings of desperation today. And our next category is a loss won't kill you. It won't kill you. This week, one loss. It's not going to kill you. Who you got, Anthony?
2: So a loss won't kill this week. I'm going to say the Jacksonville Jaguars. When you look at the position that Jacksonville's in at the moment, you know, they played well, gotten off to a really hot start this season. And for Jacksonville to be facing the Texans, it's a Texans squad right now, that they're going to do everything they can to make this trade make sense, to want to come out of the gates with Marvin Harrison Jr. Who knows how big of a role he can even immediately have in the offense. But his old college teammate, his old college roommate, C.J. Stroud, is going to get him as invested in this offense as quickly as they can. They'll at least have a package available and just a franchise that finally came off their first win of the season that sort of quietly had their own championship aspirations while you still got a quarterback on his rookie deal. C.J. Stroud has quietly played really well. He's thrown the ball well this season. He's thrown it like the C.J. Stroud that was there earlier in his career. He's protected the football well. He's put up big yardage. They haven't come out with wins for it. So I do think this is a Texan squad that's in a bit of desperation mode, and Jacksonville has been good enough early in the season, and they're in a division that's going to be well behind them. So this game will have some eyeballs because of the drama that the Jags had finishing out the game over in London. But I think it's going to be a team that's a little bit spent physically and emotionally, and they're going to be facing a fully invested Texans squad. So it's a game that speaks to me that Houston's likely to win, but I don't see it being something that's deeply detrimental to the Jags. What do you think about
4: it? All right, Abdallah. I agree with you. Anthony says the Jags won't kill him. Who do you think? A loss won't kill you this week. Who you got?
1: I agree with you about the Jags because remember this last year, this was the game where the Rams went over there. This is the second week of that where Jacksonville stays over in England and they got punched in the face. Like, this was a bad loss for Jacksonville. I think they're better than they were last year and they won't let that happen again. But Houston is starting to come around a little bit. They added Marvin Harrison Jr. obviously. So we'll see. The team that I'm going to go with is another team that we saw last night. Now they faced the Raiders. You'd say the Raiders are bad. They just got killed by the Patriots 45-17. However, short week for Buffalo. They have to go to Vegas. Buffalo's only a 4.5-point favorite. If Vegas is a team that we saw the first 3 weeks of the season, I'll even throw the fourth week of the season where they competed with Kansas City. And almost, they got that backdoor cover, and it was close. It was close. If they're a team that can compete with Kansas City and the likes of that, and they're going to be a wild card team, if they can compete with Buffalo and find a way to win that game, Buffalo can survive a loss here because of the way yesterday ended and they got that win at 4-1. The other team that I would mention, and I think I'm higher on this team than other teams because it would be a division loss, is Baltimore losing to Cleveland.
2: Okay.
1: I think Baltimore can survive a loss. I think if Lamar decides it can't play this week or something like that, and Baltimore, they're a 4.5-point favorite, that to me would dictate that he's going to play, because if you're going to Cleveland, you're a 4.5-point favorite. I don't think people disrespect Cleveland that badly if Lamar's not going to play and think that highly of Snoop Huntley. But if they do lose that game, I just don't think that much of the rest of the AFC North.
2: Okay.
1: That I think that they could afford to lose that game, because I don't think the Bengals are trending in the right direction. I don't think the Browns are for real. And
4: your boy McCarthy? Not believing in McCarthy? Come on,
1: I just think that they're a wild card team at best. I don't think that they are. I don't think that they are a division winning team. I think they're a wild card team at best.
4: All right, guys. Our next power ranking category. These are the power rankings of desperation. Desperation is a stinky cologne. And for this next category, you're swimming in desperation. You're not even desperate. It's already over. Who you put in that category, Abdallah? Desperation doesn't even matter. It's over.
1: Well, it's a team that didn't know how to handle the end of the game situation over the weekend. It is the Washington Commanders.
4: Oh, I know you're 1-3-1,
1: and I know you're in the NFC least, but 1-3-1. I'm sorry. If Jaden Daniels has any that elbow's sore, I would sit out and start waiting for that new head coach if I were you. No, he's not. I mean, listen, he's a gamer. He's gonna go out there and play. But I just think that it's too much to put on this team because I don't think it's sustainable. I don't think him going out there and rushing for 100 yards a game is sustainable. I don't think it was part of the game plan. I think he was running for his life back there, and those weren't designed runs. But still, he can't play like that week in and week out and expect to stay healthy. So to me, with one win, it's already over. And if he does get hurt again and they end the season with 4 wins, 5 wins, you got to make a decision. You're either paying him because he's up for an extension, or with 4 wins, you're in a position to draft another quarterback. Are you going to take another quarterback and have a guy in the stockpile that maybe you put up for a competition, or you're sticking with Lamar? Because if you're getting a new head coach, what does that head coach want to do? Are you sticking him with Lamar? Are you sticking with Dan Quinn and Lamar? Like, what are you going to do? We don't want a lame duck situation either way. So I'm going to go with the Commanders.
5: And the odds are surging on Dan Quinn to be the first coach
1: this season. For sure.
5: He is at the top of the list right now. All right, Anthony. Desperate. No. It's already over. Who are you putting in that category? It's already over.
2: That does make me curious about who was leading in that category before Dan Quinn. If it hadn't been him for weeks already,
5: might have been Harbaugh for all we know.
1: I think it was Harbaugh.
2: Since you mentioned Harbaugh, beyond desperation, it's the Chargers. It's over. As exceptional a coach as Jim Harbaugh has been at multiple levels of the sport for years now, for whatever reason, this season, Justin Herbert just ain't got it. And I don't have a great explanation for why. I know everybody can take to social media and say it's got something to do with Madison Beer. There's no reason to think that suddenly, like, I don't think this is the first girlfriend Justin Herbert has ever had, but for some reason now all of a sudden.
1: What if it is?
2: I mean, well, I know he's gallivanting around in Eugene a little bit, but it's a little different now. He's away from home. But I think for Justin Herbert to have the production, the consistency of his exceptional gifts just drop off in the way that it has this season. Like, it's one thing to be a guy who's really talented and puts up great stats and then doesn't win the division or doesn't make the playoffs or, doesn't advance in the postseason, those types of things. Like, that was at least a comp with Phillip Rivers. The Chargers have seen this play before, but to now just not even be good in the regular season, to now be turning the ball over. Like, he's never been this guy before. It's so odd. I called a bunch of his games when he was at Oregon and been covering his career while he's been in the league. This just does not look like, beyond the physical gifts, but just the production or lack thereof for Justin Herbert. This ain't him. He ain't got it. So if he ain't got it and they're 0-4 right now, Jim Harbaugh is not the personality of coach that sustains situations of difficulty that well. He's got a personality. He's got a style of leadership that can wear on executives. And if it's not going well, it can begin to wear on a locker room also. I think the Chargers are done.
5: All right, and our final category. So earlier we had the one, it's not over if you lose, but it's close. This is the one step further from that. You have to win this week. You absolutely, unequivocally have to win this week. Anthony, who you put in this category? You have to win this week.
2: The Dallas Cowboys have to win this week. I know this division isn't running away from them, but the season will run away from them because the stage that they'll be on. Green Bay is coming off this emotional high. The Packers have their win of the season, perhaps a win that saves the job of Matt LaFleur.
5: Yep.
2: They're going to be riding high when the Cowboys show up at Lambeau Field. And everybody in the football ecosphere seemingly can't wait to throw dirt on the Dallas Cowboys. Like, oh, poor Dak Prescott. He's there. He's putting up
4: embarrassing.
2: The numbers.
4: Getting called out by stadium employees.
2: I mean, but for whatever reason, Jerry Jones is able to take a lot of that harsh glare of expectation off of Dak. So Dak gets his slings and arrows, but Jerry gets more of it. But for the Cowboys themselves, to keep pace in a division that's all kind of middling in the way that it does, the division isn't going to run away from Dallas, but the narrative will run away from Dallas if they can't come out with a win. If the Cowboys are 2-4 when they leave Lambeau, it's just going to feel like the season is done for them. This has to happen for Dallas.
1: Okay, so Dallas. I have two. One of them, the Houston Texans. You can't fall to 1-5. And if you fall to 1-5 and you lose to Jacksonville, like it's a division loss too. Like that's a problem. You have to win that game. The other one's for vibes. It's the Eagles. Sirianni can't lose. You can't have that ending and then lose to the Panthers. Like the Panthers might be missing their two corners. Like this, you're getting Saquon back, you're getting Devontae Smith back. Like you're getting your stars back. This sets up for you to win this game. You should win this game. So you're at home. Like this sets up for you to win this game. The booze will be deafening in Philly if you cannot win this game. So this is, and Raj, when I know what's going to happen on fill in the blank, who needs to win the weekend? I'm already filling it in for you. Nick Sirianni. It's Nick Sirianni. He's got to have the meatball subs, all that good stuff. He's going to need it. He needs the win. That's who needs it more than anybody. It's the Philadelphia Eagles.
4: For our power rankings of desperation today, Abdallah says the Eagles and the Texans have to win. Anthony says the Cowboys have to win. Thank you, fellas.
1: Thank you, Raj.
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1: 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After the QB display we saw last night, and it was awesome, should some other hopefuls be as confident? We'll explain next. It's Black and Abdallah here on Westwood One Sports.
0: The U.S. women's national team faces off against number one ranked Spain. 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

0: 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Here's Chris Black and Adam Abdallah.
1: Black and Abdallah here on Westwood One Sports. Anthony Heron, former NFL defensive end. You can hear him on the Big Ten Network, SiriusXM Big Ten Network channel as well. We saw a masterful performance of quarterbacking yesterday, both through the air and on the ground from Josh Allen. But it's come to a turning point with some of these quarterbacks in the NFL, Anthony. And I think it's time for at least one franchise to maybe make a decision. And Jalen Hurts of the Eagles has not been playing well this season. And there was a hit piece earlier this year before the season started from ESPN. And basically, when one of those things comes out, it's usually staffers on their way out, like guys that have been fired, maybe an offensive coordinator that was let go, where it talked about how he was freelancing and calling plays that they don't even practice and all of that kind of stuff. And yesterday, I was listening to You Better You Bet with Nick Costos, who's on before us, and he had Mike Garafolo on, NFL insider. And he was saying that he prefaced it by saying, I'm not reporting anything, but after covering the Eagles for many years.
2: Just for people to understand, meaning I'm not reporting it, meaning it's not sourced. He's not saying this is inside info. Yeah. He's giving his informed opinion.
1: However, when the Eagles went to start Jalen Hurts, they had a stockpile of draft picks just in case. Now, Jalen Hurts worked out, obviously, so they used those draft picks and they drafted a bunch of really good players. They built a great defense. They built a great offense. They won a Super Bowl, all that good stuff.
2: Awesome roster.
1: From his time covering the NFL and covering the Philadelphia Eagles, Mike Garafolo said, it seems like that is what the Philadelphia Eagles are doing again. Stockpiling draft picks. Why? Is it because they're up against it with the cap and they need to get rid of a bunch of players? And they need to start divesting some of these players and move on from them and use this draft pick capital to start drafting cheaper players and turning over their roster? Or is it because they're starting to see that Jalen Hurts ain't it and it might be time to move on? Because you've got a coach that we've talked about in Nick Sirianni that, yes, he's made some horrible decisions this season, but he has won a Super Bowl. He's won like 75% of his games, and it might be easier actually to replace the quarterback in this situation than the coach.
2: Now, the Eagles as a franchise, they've won with Nick Sirianni. They've won with Doug Peterson. They've won with Andy Reid. Like, they've won with a lot of different coaches over the years. You can make the same claim about quarterbacks. The Eagles have just been one of those franchises in football that consistently wins. I don't believe they're in a position right now where they want to move on from Jalen Hurts. Between the two, I feel like it's more likely they move on from Sirianni than Hurts, because to find another quarterback to step in and win, that strikes me as the more difficult task for someone who can come in, handle the Philadelphia media market, the pressure cooker that is, to handle just developing in the National Football League. Now, if you're telling me they're going to go out and find some veteran QB, you know, like if Justin Herbert, if he's done with the Chargers for some reason, they're going to do some kind of QB swap like we saw the Lions and the Rams do. Mm-hmm. Something like that, where you're going to find a veteran who you feel like is more of a proven commodity, maybe. But if you want to tell me you're going to move on from Jalen Hurts and find some rookie and hope to develop a young QB because you've stockpiled all these draft picks, that to me seems like a riskier endeavor than stockpiling the draft picks to get a young and talented roster. And this is one of the franchises in football that drafts and develops better than most, perhaps better than anyone. To have the level of sustainability we've seen from the Eagles for decades at this point. Now, going back to when I was still in the league, chasing around Donovan McNabb, like that in the early 2000s, the Eagles have always been a part of the conversation. Like, the Cowboys are always a part of the conversation because they're very conversation worthy, but not because of what they're accomplishing. They're not winning divisions. They're not advancing deep in the postseason. The Eagles are doing that. The Eagles are always a part of the actual championship picture on a consistent basis because they've been so good at drafting and developing. And we've already seen the formula work, where if you surround Jalen Hurts with a young, talented roster that's deep in talent, then they can win at a high level. He has won at a high level throughout his career. Hadn't looked like most quarterbacks look, but between the two, I believe it's more likely they move on from the coach than the QB.
1: You can call the show 310-840-4910. You can also text us there. Speaking of the Chargers, let's go to Mitch in New Jersey. What's up, Mitch?
3: What's popping, guys? Good show. Chargers, I mean, they're almost as bad as the Tennessee Titans. And I like both quarterbacks. You know, Pac-12 guys. But I think it's the coaching. Because I think, first of all, they would have home field advantage if they move back to San Diego. They're always going to be the second banana there. Renton, you got to own. I'm sorry. If they can only, I think it's the coach. They missed out. Look what Shea's doing with UCLA. I think generally coaches when he can cheat, and it's pretty hard to cheat in the NFL. It's the coach. They got Tua, Ubi, they have a Hall of Famer, and Caleb Mack, Darwin James, the running back, Hampton, looks good. I don't understand that, Tina. It's an enigma. That's all I can say about the Chargers. They have no business moving in the first place.
1: All right, thanks, Mitch. We appreciate the call. Thank you. You can call the show 310-840-4910. Was yesterday the most fun possible preview of the Super Bowl we could get? We'll talk about that next. It's Black and Abdallah here on Westwood One, the Westwood One Sports app, and Sirius XM channel 260.
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4: Well, the Brewers are out in Los Angeles. It's where they're going to face the Dodgers in Game 3 of the NLCS tomorrow night. Milwaukee already leads the series 2-0 after taking both games at home. They did so in large part last night thanks to William Contreras, had three RBI, including a home run, his third of the postseason. He's also been behind the plate, helping a bullpen that didn't allow a single base runner over the final five innings last night. Manager Pat Murphy was asked what makes Contreras different.
5: Well, you watch him compete every night, and you watch him go about the business. There's nobody that wants it anymore. This kid wants it. He doesn't believe in days off. He doesn't believe in being injured. He played 1 year with a broken hand. He's just hit, and he wants to excel. And it's not enough for him to make the All-Star team. He wants to excel. He wants it all. He's driven to a point where sometimes you have to intervene.
4: Crew's going to give the ball to Robert Gasser tomorrow night, and he's given up one or fewer runs in his last five starts. Again, Brewers are up 2-0 in the series, halfway to their first World Series appearance in 44 years. Meanwhile, game two of the ALCS is tonight in Tampa. Cleveland took game one last night, 7-3.
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4: Well, Wisconsin gearing up for its trip to number 12 UCLA on Saturday night, the Rose Bowl. Bruins 5-0 under new coach Bob Chesney following a win on the road at Oregon last week. This could be the first time the teams have played since the 2000 Sun Bowl. Kick is at 6:30, and it's a day off for practice for the Packers. They'll be back out there tomorrow to continue prepping for a visit from the Cowboys. With this Wisconsin Sports Zone Network update, I'm Zach Heilprin.

0: The offense came alive today against Yamamoto and the rest of the Dodger bullpen. But it was the Brewers bullpen that goes five perfect innings and retires the final 15 batters that they faced in order. Incredible effort by this Brewers team to take a 2-0 series lead in the NLCS.
1: They're hungry. You know, that's the big difference. They were good last year, man. But this year, they don't want to be denied. They're going against one of the best teams in baseball ever put together. And they don't care. They won't be denied.
2: 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Packers, Brewers, Badgers, Bucks. 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
3: That's the final out last night and a nice comment on maybe the difference between this year's Brewers team, last year's Brewers team. You know, kind of the vibe around the team right now from Pat Murphy. So that's where we will begin. I think we're probably going to spend a solid 90 minutes on the Brewers tonight, the final half hour or 20 minutes or so. On Tuesday, reserved for Mike Clemens, of course, thanks to the Bay Motel in Green Bay. So we'll get a Packers update. The coordinator speaking earlier today, and we'll get Mike's accounting of things, what he saw at Lambeau on Sunday between the Packers and the Bears. So we will work some Packers talk in, but following last night's show, we were on during the beginning of game two. We will react fully to game two. We can go back to game one as well and just kind of holistically discuss the Brewers now leading the NLCS over the Los Angeles Dodgers 2-0. And last night, the announcers, and I heard on the Brewers radio call too, it's the first time the Brewers have ever been up 2-0 in the NLCS. And I think in 2018, when it felt like they were going up 2-0 and everything was going great, and then Corbin Burns walked a couple guys and Jeremy Jeffers came out and threw like three pitches over the span of 25 minutes and gave up that bomb to left center to Justin Turner. So glad that did not occur again. I'm glad the Brewers were able to close it out. It was tight until the eighth, and then the Brewers added some insurance. Then you heard in that highlight from Jeff Levering, Aaron Ashby, the one to slam the door last night, and a save, a three-run save. So that's where we'll start tonight's show, and we'll probably be there for the next 90 minutes. The Wisco Sports Show. My name is Grant Bills. Thank you for being here. Thank you for listening, being a part of things. If you want to join the show, we'd love to take your call at 608-321-1670, the live stream up and running as well, the Wisco Sports Zone app, the YouTube channel, Facebook page, my Twitter, at Wisco Grant. These big playoff games, so we're talking about like division round, the championship series, the World Series, obviously. You get to the conference championships in the NFL or the Super Bowl, you always get these produced intros, typically with some actor or some famous person. And I don't know if it was always this way, but now you typically get an actor who's like, and also watch this coming up, you know, like John Turturro the other night did the intro. And I can't remember what they shouted out, but it's like, and catch John Turturro, you know, Joe Davis jumping in, and catch John Turturro in his new show, Finding New York, coming up on Apple TV or, you know, or whatever. So I don't know if it was always that way, but going back as long as I can remember, there have always been actors or famous people who've done these intros. And I remember 2010, it was Sam Elliott before Packers Steelers, which was like a perfect voice for that matchup. And I've watched it 100 times since then. You know, this team took the long way. They took the hard road. Toughness defined their season, you know, and they got the highlights going. Like, I love the intros. It's great. And the theme of these intros, and it was the case with John Turturro the other night, was always, it's something along the lines of, this is the biggest stage, the brightest lights, and it gives way to the best moments and the best plays, right? It's very cliche and we're inundated with it, but it's true. These games are going to give us some moment that we will remember the rest of our life. Whether it's for my team or against my team, there's going to be plays over these next five, six, seven games probably that I will remember the rest of my life. And it's really cliche, and every announcer and every pre-produced interview, you know, introduction interview always says it, but it's true. And game two against the Padres, we got that Jackson Churio at bat against Mason Miller. We did a full 2-hour show on it, basically. It's one of the best at bats I've ever seen in my life. And that was a moment, one of these players, the brightest lights, the biggest stage. That's more Sam Elliott than John Turturro, but you get the point, right? Better than Paul Rudd. Remember, like, God, at least have it be someone kind of badass or someone edgy. Don't give me like, I don't want Jason Bateman, although Jason Bateman's kind of cool. Maybe that would work. I don't know. He's probably done one of these. But that's a moment I'll never forget, that Jackson Churio bat, especially if they go on to make the World Series or to win a championship. Last night, we got another one. We got Jake Bauer's at bat. Plate appearance, because technically it doesn't count. A walk doesn't count as an at bat. It counts as a plate appearance. that type of at bat, that 12 pitch plate appearance that Jake Bauer's put together, is the exact type of moment that John Turturro or Sam Elliott or Matt Damon or whoever, like, that's what they're talking about in those intros that we're so used to and we don't even think about them anymore because they're always produced by the network and we always watch it and say, oh, that's kind of nice. They got Brad Garrett to do it. I mean, Brad Garrett's probably never done one, but we watch those intros and then we move on like, no, that Jake Bauer's 12 pitch battle, that walk is the exact type of thing that's being referenced and previewed and hyped up in the theatrics and the introductions of these, you know, high stakes games and high stakes series. It's larger than life. It's superhuman. It's the biggest moment with everything on the line. He battled for 7 minutes. And up until that point in the game, and I was on the air yesterday, I was a little high strung, if you couldn't tell. Up until that point in the game, they'd kick the ball around a little bit. They would kick the ball around more. But they were down 2-1, and they were staring down the starting pitcher who crushed them in the postseason last year and was the World Series MVP. And I don't know if Yamamoto has won a Cy Young. I don't have a great memory for that. But is probably the number one guy on this planet that I would want starting a playoff game for my team. You said, Grant, every pitcher on the planet is available to pitch an elimination game for your team. Who do you want? Apologies, with all due respect to Jacob Mizrowski, I'd want that guy. And the Brewers are staring him down 2-1. And you're thinking, oh, is this going to be a rehash of last year? Very similarly to maybe how we thought against Skubal early on in game one, which is why that game, as we discussed yesterday, was so important. And of Yamamoto's 11 postseason starts, because of that Jake Bauer's at-bat slash plate appearance, he's out in the third inning, and that was his shortest playoff start of all time. One day after the Brewers forced Skubal out after only 5. I mean, if they would have forced Yamamoto after 5 yesterday, that would have been a win. Certainly getting him out in 3 is a huge deal. And I want to talk about how that impacted the rest of the game and how it could continue. Just that one at-bat from Jake Bauer's plate appearance could go on to affect the rest of the series. I want to hear a couple voices on that moment. First, we'll do Pat Murphy on that 12-pitch plate appearance from Jake Bowers.
1: That changes the game. Yeah. And we've seen him do that before. You were here, I'm sure. Huge at bat. How many pitches? 12-pitch walk? 12-pitch walk. I mean, it took 7 minutes, somebody told me. Yeah, you think about that, what it does to a pitcher. You know, he can get through an inning in less than 7 minutes. And he does oftentimes. He's one of the best pitchers in the land. So it was great at bat. And I think a turning point, I really do.
3: Massive turning point for reasons that we'll talk about in a sec. But another voice or two on this play. Let's do a Q&A with John Smoltz on Fox after the game with Jake Bauers.
4: For tonight's King of the Diamond player, I've got Jake Bauers. Jake, I have been in a lot of playoff games. I've now broadcast a lot of playoff games.
5: Yeah.
4: I cannot remember a greater at bat in the postseason what you just had.
5: First of all, that means a lot coming from you, so I appreciate that.
4: Take me through that at bat. I mean, you were in hit mode, you fouled off every pitch, and then you took that breaking ball. How in the world did that at bat kind of manifest itself for you?
5: Yeah, I mean, I think it was pretty clear he was trying to get in on me a little bit, and so it was really just a battle of not trying to do too much, don't open up. Just let one come over the middle of the plate. If it comes, don't miss it. If not, battle them out until you can take the walk, man. And it was just straight compete mode.
3: So that was a very specific, kind of detailed answer on how Jake Bauers was viewing that matchup with Yamamoto and how he saw those pitches coming. I also think, you know, a moment like that, there's a higher power, something superhuman. Again, as we discussed with Jackson Chirios at bat game 2 against the Padres versus Mason Miller. And Bauers, in his post-game media session with Yelich, and I can't remember who else was at the table, said, yeah, I kind of blacked out. I think these guys, they have a plan, and he detailed it there, and that's interesting detail for how an at-bat is unfolding in a specific matchup, what they're looking for, what they're trying to battle off, what they're trying to just survive. You know, a lot of these at-bats, it's interesting, you get a little bit of a clue there from Bauers. It's like, so he's trying to come inside, I'm just waiting for something that's not inside, and everything else that comes inside, I'm just trying to survive. I'm not trying to hit any of that. I'm trying to survive that pitch, to wait for my pitch. So that's good detail, but I also think sometimes there's just a higher power, a superhuman, magical thing in these types of moments. And I think that was true of Bauers. He talked about that in his other media avail. But lastly, I wanted to hear from Christian Yelich on that at bat. And this is not his interview that he did at the Fox desk, but the one that he did in the media auditorium. Yelich.
6: Yeah, I mean, the deeper the at-bat went, I just knew he was getting on, whether that was by hit or walk or whatever it may be. So I was just getting, you know, mentally prepared for, you know, my at-bat and being up there in whichever situation. And, you know, you want to follow a great at-bat like that with a good at-bat. So I wanted to make sure that I was going to, you know, swing at a good pitch and put a good swing on something. And, you know, fortunately, I was able to do that.
3: So that's Yelich's point of view. And he talked in a couple of other media hits he did with the Fox post game, said, well, the more that Yamamoto is worn down, the harder he has to work. You can expect a mistake. You can expect that fatigue to lead to a pitch that's not as great. And Yamamoto hung that breaking ball. I don't know if it was a slider or a curveball, but it was kind of chest, maybe a little bit below the chest and right in Yelich's wheelhouse, and he hit it back out to center. So Yelich's point of view on how this at-bat is transpiring and how that impacts my upcoming at-bat as I watch me on deck circle, that's interesting to me. But as Murph said in the first cut that I played you, that at-bat set the table for, you know, the next inning, the inning after, the inning after. This is why playoff baseball is so crazy. And it's so interesting when your team is winning. It's brutal when your team is losing. But playoff baseball is so crazy because a game-defining moment can occur in the bottom of the third. You extend one at-bat. Well, that can extend an inning. And that can be the difference between a reliever entering here instead of there. Can be the difference from you got to get this starter out in the bottom of the third as opposed to the middle of the fourth or after the fourth. So one at-bat can extend one inning, can extend one reliever, and then it's just one sliding door after another, right? If Yamamoto's got to leave early, that means so-and-so's got to enter sooner than planned, which means the next guy enters sooner than planned, and it just becomes this set of dominoes. We saw this clear as day in the Padres series. And as the series went along, and we could tell, I could tell, I brought this up in the clinching game, when Mason Miller's getting up in the sixth, you know, this game is trending the right way. This game is trending the right way. Pitching management in the playoffs can be such a double-edged sword because it's so matchup-driven, meaning when your pitchers are doing their job, it's easier to be the pitching team. It's easier to be the team that's managing the pitching and making the calls. When your pitchers aren't getting outs, it gets uglier faster in the postseason than it would in the regular season. If a manager brings in a left-handed pitcher to get a left-handed hitter, and the left-handed hitter gets the, or the, if the lefty pitcher gets the lefty hitter, then things stay on schedule, things stay on track. And then when the pocket of righties comes up, the lefty has done their job. We are going to pull the lefty before they get a matchup that's not advantageous. We're going to go get the righty. And the righty can come in and face a hitter in a spot that they are prepared for. This is how we designed it. This is how we lined it up. That righty will do their job. And then when the situation is no longer advantageous, we're going to go to the next guy who we've prepared to come in for this specific set of hitter. And it's very easy. If you're managing from that position, it's very easy. And the pitching staff can really get in a rhythm and it can really roll. And I think we've seen that with the Brewers bullpen guys. If that left-handed reliever comes in and doesn't get the lefties, well, now the manager has to start to chase. We got to bring in this guy early, which means he might not be seeing the guy we wanted him to see. And because this guy comes in early, the next guy's got to come in early so that he might not have the perfect matchup that we wanted, which gives the offense an advantage, and so on and so on and so forth and so forth. And this really starts to get magnified into the sixth, the seventh, and the eighth. We especially saw that in the Padres where it's like, and here's Yuki Matsui for the third or fourth day in a row, and he's not getting the lefties, which means Adrian Morahone's got to come in and pitch longer, which means he's fatigued. So the hitters have an advantage. And now we got to chase with the next guy who we're bringing in earlier than we wanted to. So the Brewers offense chasing Yamamoto yesterday set this game on a really advantageous course, even though they didn't eventually score runs and really put a rally together until the eighth. The Brewers pitchers doing their job, Jojo Romero first up, gets Ohtani, gets the lefties. Well, that means by the time the righties roll around, Abner Uribe's ready to go in the spot in which we planned to use him, which means he's more likely to get those guys out, which means we stay on schedule, and which means the next guy out of the bullpen is best positioned to pitch to the guys we want. And you've just seen in these first two games, the Brewers bringing these guys out of the bullpen in the specific spots that fit them best, pitching with like, oh, it's almost like they get to pitch with the wind at their back. When you're on schedule and when these pitchers are getting deployed properly and everyone's getting their guys, it's like you pitch with the wind at your back. Or it's the opposite. You're pitching with the wind in your face. We especially saw that with the Padres. And as this series goes on and on, especially if the Dodgers can't get any length from Snell tomorrow, who's going to start game three, and then Glasnow in game four. Who knows? I don't want to project too far out. But as the series goes along, if the manager has to chase, they're bringing in relievers earlier, which means the matchups aren't as good, which means they'll probably need to bring the next guy in earlier, which means they're pitching more often, which means the Brewers hitters get more at bats and they get more ups and they probably have more success as the series goes along. And for the Brewers, the opposite has been the case. All of these relievers have done their job, which means when the baton gets passed to the next guy, that guy is positioned to succeed. And I think McGill not having to pitch last night is a nice sneaky advantage for the Brewers. Not that I was worried about McGill with a three-run lead, although the way Ashby was pitching, I felt better about him. But McGill not having to go last night means the Dodgers didn't get another look at him, which may not have mattered last night. Let's say McGill comes in a one-run game last night and gets the save. Okay, that's mission accomplished, and the Brewers won game two, and that's the most important thing. But now they've seen McGill twice, which means that's a little added intel, that's a little added experience they can use in game three or game four. So getting to keep, as the series goes along, look for both teams to say, well, if we don't have to use Uribe tonight, that'd be great, because he gets a night of rest, and that's one fewer set of at-bats the Dodgers get on him. So when Uribe pitches in game four, the Dodgers are lesser prepared than they would be otherwise. It's really interesting how playoff baseball works, how everything is connected, how a series of at-bats in the third inning can impact a series of at-bats in the eighth or the ninth. And when your team is winning and playing really well, it's awesome. When they're not, it really sucks. So I hope the Brewers remain on the right side of the series. All right, that's my opening take, the Jake Bowers at-bat, how one kind of set of circumstances and events in the third inning can spiral and snowball one sliding door to the next. And that's going to be magnified as the series goes along. If the Brewers chase Snell early too, well, same goes double or triple as this year. All of these decisions and the stress put on Dave Roberts and the bullpen just continues to magnify down the line. So that's the ideal. That's the ideal world the Brewers want to continue to live in starting tomorrow night. That's my opening set of remarks on the Brewers. We'll come to your phone calls next. 608-321-1670.
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7: 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What's your sense of where that stands now, given that those guys...
6: Now we got Blake and Glasnow. Still a pretty good scenario we're in. We're just going to hit better on Wednesday.
8: Freddie Freeman last night after the game. Couple questions, couple brief answers. It's the one in the middle, the one about the Brewers bullpen that caught my ear. Hey, Freddie, you guys can't touch their bullpen. What makes them so good? And he very quickly said, they all throw 100 from different angles. That sums up the Brewers bullpen pretty well. And it's not just that Uribe and Ashby and McGill have pitched well, and throw Jojo Romero in there and DL Hall. All of them have pitched well. But in the playoffs, it's important when you're playing with a lead and when you're playing downhill, you can manage with the lead, you can manage downhill. So you're always bringing in that next reliever for their matchup. Pat Murphy can bring Abner Uribe in at the perfect spot because Jojo Romero got the lefties. He did his job. So now the next guy is better positioned to do theirs. Jay Krebs texted, and I think he worded it better than I did, and I had 15 minutes to try to say it. He said, you're right. So far this postseason, we have dictated who we want to pitch and where. The Padres and Dodgers have not, and that's a credit to our hitters in the bullpen for doing the job. It's a big set of sliding doors. If Romero gets the lefties, Uribe gets to face the righties. If Uribe gets his guys, Aaron Ashby comes in best positioned to do his job, and so on and so forth. If it's the opposite, if Romero doesn't get the lefties, well, now you got to go get Uribe, who might not be pitching, or he's got guys on base, and he's got to come in early, and it just snowballs. And we've seen that with the Padres and the Dodgers against the Brewers. 608-321-1670. To your calls, Wisco Sports Show. Who's this?
9: Hey, Grant. It's Grandpa Clemhead.
8: Oh, good evening, Grandpa Clemhead. How you feeling?
9: How you doing? Well, good. We're almost to Ohio right now. So.
8: Oh, yeah, you're driving to Vermont. That's right.
9: Yeah. Yeah, we did pretty well. We filled up in gas in Eau Claire, my wife did last night, and didn't have to get gas till we hit Gary, Indiana. So we're doing pretty well.
8: Well, you had to stop in Gary, Indiana, so that's a bummer. But otherwise, great time, great distance. You're right.
9: Yeah, well, the gas stations are way away from the city, so it was no biggie. Right. But, yeah, we're doing pretty well. We're almost Ohio, and thought I'd give you a call and give you an update. But, yeah, I did watch the game last night, of course. And I tell you, the funniest thing I heard last night, I didn't even realize it, Christian Yelich's first RBI since 2018 in the playoffs. So, yeah, I always thought he was kind of a leaker in the playoffs. And the last night he comes through, because I was sweating every time he came to the plate.
8: Mm-hmm.
9: And I said, "Wow, the old man finally came through." So
8: the old finally came through. Yeah. Ageist, Clemhead.
9: Well, yeah, that's me, ageist. Abner Uribe has been a godsend this season. I mean, the guy is underrated. He's been great. I mean, if it wasn't for him, we'd probably be in trouble. God, I'm having a brain fart. The reliever, the McGill. It doesn't seem like McGill has been very effective because I don't even think he's had a strikeout. It's mostly long fly balls and ground balls, and he hasn't been overwhelming. His fastball isn't really moving. It's just the velocity's there, but no movement. So that's, yeah, he's just throwing arrows. So Yeah, well, overall, we can't. None of us can complain about how the Brewers are doing. It's been a tremendous playoff run, and I'm starting to get my hopes up, which is a bad thing.
8: It's a scary thing. I'm getting my hopes up, too. Drive safe. We got loaded phone line, so I got to run. Yeah. Drive safe. Okay, Clumhead?
9: Thanks. Bye.
8: If you missed the show last week, Clumhead is driving to Vermont, I assume with his wife. She's just in the car. So safe travels, Clumhead, and continue to update us. I'm glad they didn't have to use McGill last night. You're not wrong about McGill. Now, he was very effective in the second half, or really the final two-thirds. He got off to a bad start this year, and he was booed. But the final two-thirds, especially the second half, he was a very effective closer. But he did not generate a lot of swing and miss. He pitched contact quite a bit. He used the curveball a lot more. And the fastball, I think he got settled as well. I'm glad they didn't have to use him last night. Prevents the Dodgers from getting a couple of at-bats and a couple looks at him. Even if he pitches and they win by three. Well, they got a couple looks at Trevor McGill. So now if he goes Wednesday or Thursday, that's a little bit more experience. That's something that these Dodgers hitters can draw on. They don't have that now, which I think is it's just one of the very many interesting wrinkles in playoff baseball that just don't really exist in the regular season. I still trust McGill and I think highly of him. But you're not wrong, Clemhead. He didn't generate whiffs like Ashby has or even Uribe, who's just gotten better as the season has gone along. And he's a little bit of a psychopath, too, which I like this time of year. 608-321-1670. Line number two, Wisco Sports Show. Who's this?
10: Hey, Grants. Happy Victory Tuesday. We'll be boots on the ground tomorrow in L.A. for Game 3 win.
8: Cone, so I'm glad you're going. Happy Victory Tuesday. I saw Mad Max tweet about this last night. So the Badgers play in L.A. on Saturday. And Badgers fans, I think, are probably juiced up. And, you know, they travel. And like yourself, there's distinguished alums all over the country, even on the West Coast. I wonder if there isn't a nice little Brewers contingent at Dodgers Stadium tomorrow night. Tickets aren't overly expensive. And who knows, maybe if some Badgers fans were planning on going out for the Badger game, well, let's move our flight back a little bit. Let's go see the Brewers, too. Maybe Wednesday or Thursday. Or Thursday, yeah, Thursday, LA. Friday, or whatever it is. I don't know.
10: Maybe a little L.A. takeover. I could see that for sure. Absolutely. Us UW fans, we got money to burn.
8: Yeah. What does Cowherd always say? Big Ten's got all the CEOs, all the C-suite execs all over the country, like yourself, of course.
10: Of course, of course. I'm like, I need to be pinched. Like, I still can't believe that the Brewers are up 2-0 in the NLCS against this Dodger team. Like, it is just... It's almost like there's no words to describe it. It is just incredible. The whole team mentality, David Hamilton, of all people, career game yesterday, just making plays happen. I love it. And Pat Murphy, obviously leader of the men, and hasn't made one single mistake. Every move he's made has worked out, including starting Hamilton over Ortiz yesterday.
8: I have a list of Pat Murphy moves that we could go over. You're absolutely right, Cone, that they've all... worked out. And I agree. I am almost speechless, like Daniel Levy or Levy, whatever it is. I am almost speechless. Last night, I let my mind wander for about 2 minutes. And I'm like, well, what would a world be like? This team's wins a World Series. Maybe Yelich's number gets retired one day. It's like I gave myself about 2 minutes to live in that world. And now it's back to reality because there's a long way to go. But it feels unlike any Brewers playoff run or any team that I've watched in my lifetime, for sure.
10: Yeah, I'm glad we're talking number retirements for Yelich. I would say going into this season, no. But now that he's the franchise's first captain, I don't know how you don't have his number up there. And really, this Christian Yelich run wouldn't be possible without the foundation laid by Ryan Braun. So retire his number while we're at it.
8: Correct. Appreciate it, Cone. We'll talk soon, I'm sure, okay?
10: Yeah, have a good one, Greg.
8: The foundation laid by Ryan Braun. We don't need to do number retirement today, but I'm just thinking of this fantasy world where the Brewers win a championship and Yelich is the captain and he's had a great postseason. And it hasn't just been RBIs. Clumhead, he has found his run production for the first time in 8 years. But it's, you know, game-winning plays, taking walks, stealing bases, starting rallies, just kind of feeling what the team needs in any moment in time and supplying it. I do want to talk more specifically about the moves that Pat Murphy has made, because everything that he's done has worked, which I think is a testament to him, but also a testament to the team. I'll explain. But a couple more calls here before we take our next break. Wisco Sports Show. Who's this?
11: Grant, we need to get you a 4-hour show.
8: We'd have enough things to talk about these days if I did have 4 hours, for sure.
11: I would have led this phone call with a, you know, 2-minute breakdown of Joe Barry compared to Jim Leonard in the NFL as defensive coordinator, and just go in on how Jim Leonard is just failing epically as an NFL DC, but today is baseball. Baseball day, Brandt. And isn't it funny how putting a C on a guy's chest can make this much impact? Is there any other factor outside of getting captain that you see, or is it simply just getting the C on the chest of why Yelich, the absolute catalyst of this postseason run, is just finding his groove now?
8: So I'm going to cut you off there, Vagabond. You're right about Jim Leonard. We'll get to that later this week. And I think we'll have opportunities because that defense looks bad. So we'll pick at that. Baseball heavy today. I think Pat Murphy naming Christian Yelich captain has to play into this. How could it not? I don't know how you quantify it. I don't know exactly. I think it was a reminder or an affirmation for Yelich of who he is after a poor season. I think that's part of it. I also think Yelich is so, he's almost robotic. And that, remember when they got swept by the Dodgers last year and they went to him after a horrible series and he said after, and this has been written about, Kurt's talked about this on the show, Yelich said, "I still believe one day that's going to be us over there." I don't doubt that Christian Yelich goes to the park and the plate every game and is pretty unfazed by what has happened previously. I think he's Mr. Steady Eddie, that's baseball type guy. And I think that disposition has really served him well in this particular postseason after lots of playoff shortcomings and bad moments and a really poor year. So I think the captaincy, yes. I also think just his general disposition has set him up very well to kind of just have a blank slate to start this postseason. I think it's a combination of those two things. Another call or two here, and then we'll go to break. Wisco Sports Show, who's us?
12: Hey, it's Uncle Packer.
8: Good evening, Uncle Packer.
12: Wow. I have had the best last 2 days, man. It's great. What a great football game last night. That was fun to watch. The Brewers, it's like somebody said, pinch me. It's right where I thought we'd be. I remember talking to you at the beginning of the season, and we talked about, could the Brewers lead the National League through the whole year?
8: Mm-hmm.
12: Because we started out, that was great. And they did. It's just been an amazing thing. It's been so good. And I wanted to call, though, to kind of apologize to you for being so grumpy on Friday when I was talking about Regis. I didn't mean to step on your toes. You've never talked bad about that.
8: I don't. It's Vagabond John.
12: No. I know he doesn't like my Regis Ramblers. You know, it's funny that I think, just real quick on this, the Regis Ramblers took over, and I think the coach idolized Labuda, and he does the same thing Labuda did at your school. And I think the most ironic thing that the most famous athlete or famous sports personality from Menominee is Grant Bills. It's not a football player. Well, pretty proud of you. Well, that's pretty good stuff.
8: Yeah,
12: man.
8: Some scrawny.
12: I hope Labuda recognized that.
8: Scrawny runner. Appreciate it, Uncle Packer. Have a good night. Yes, scrawny cross-country runner and track. I'm hardly an athlete. I didn't say anything about Regis. Although we did talk a little Clover, that's Clover Belt, right? Who knew that Durand, Arkansas was having such a great year? I mean, you probably did. I just hadn't Googled it until, 5 or 6 weeks into the season. But Uncle Packer, the Regis Ramblers getting their doors blown by Mondovi, with all due. Also, I learned this weekend, I was at a housewarming party with some Eau Claire people. What sad times to be an old Abe. I mean, they are now Eau Claire North has now become the standard for solid football in the Eau Claire, in the town of Eau Claire. That's sad. And I know Menominee's hardly having a great year, but good God, Memorial, get it together. 608-321-6070. One more. We're late for a break. Wisco Sports Show. Who's this?
13: Hey, this is Patrick from Oshkosh.
8: Hey, Patrick, what's going on?
13: Hey, I think right now, any anti-Brewer fan is like your typical mother-in-law. You hate them, you hate them, and hate them. And once in a while, you kind of underneath your breath going, SOB, she's right. But that's what the Dodger fans are realizing right now, of the Brewer train is coming to town. And we're going to take 2 out of 3 in L.A. and close it in L.A. because of what they've done to us the last 2 years. It's going to be epic. It's going to be Brewers baseball. I don't care what it takes. I don't think Coach Murphy cares what it takes. And the players don't care what it takes to get there. But let's get it done now We have the players. We have the bullpen. We have everything to finish the deal. It's now.
8: So, Patrick, I think you make some great points, and I think the Brewers have an opportunity. I think they have a window here to do exactly what you're saying if they show up game three ready to go. And I will explain why when we come back from this very short break. Word from our sponsors. And Patrick, call your mother-in-law if she's still around. I'm sure she's a sweet lady and she just wants what's best for you and her daughter or husband. I don't know. It's 2026. I don't know your story, Patrick. We'll come back. I want to talk about that angle, going and taking care of business in L.A. I think the Brewers have an angle and an opportunity to do it, and I'll explain why coming up next.
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25: Well, you know, we threw out three hits tonight, so it was some of the starter, right? Some of the bullpen. I don't have an answer why. I know that they've got good arms, so do we, and I think that they're just finding ways to win pitches better than we are. And you know, sometimes you gotta find a way to get a base hit, and those guys, there's a lot of balls that weren't hit hard tonight, but found the outfield grass. And, you know, that's hitting.
8: Dave Roberts last night after the game asked about the Brewers' bullpen. And I don't know that that answer directly addressed the Brewers' bullpen, but it was more of a larger reaching answer about the struggles that the Dodgers are having. You wouldn't think it, you wouldn't know it if you didn't watch last night's game and you saw the score. The Dodgers only had three hits, right? If the Brewers fielded well, and you take away an error on a throw over to first, and you take away a wild pitch, maybe Cooper Pratt knocks that ball down, at least gets one out. It's hard to say the Brewers would have shut out the Dodgers, because who knows what would happen. But that game was kind of an ass-kicking. A.J. Pierzynski basically said so on the Foul Territory postgame show last night. He's like, they kind of kicked the ass out of the Dodgers. The final score didn't really reflect it until the end, when the Brewers got a couple of, you know, insurance runs. But still, they still only won the game by three runs. So Dave Roberts more hinting at that thing, less answering the question about the bullpen specifically, and more saying, look, we haven't gotten hits. And he said two things in that answer. He said the Brewers are finding ways to win pitches, and they're finding a way to get a base hit. It's hard to win pitches, pitch after pitch after pitch, at bat after at bat. It takes a lot of focus. It takes a lot of energy. It takes a lot of drive. Watching the Dodgers and the Brewers this week, to me, it's very clear which team has won championships and which team has accomplished something and which team is hungry to try to do so. It's very clear watching this series, the Brewers are the hungry team trying to fight and scratch and claw to win a championship, and the Dodgers are the team that's already done it. I'm not saying the Dodgers have looked lazy. I'm not saying that, but these two teams, the way they've played matches the temperature in the clubhouse of both teams, right? And also, the Brewers just do a good job. They're built on, you know, swing decisions, fighting off pitches, dragging pitchers. They're built that way, but they're also, as human beings, they're wired that way and to play that way at a very high level. Dave Roberts, again, saying they're finding ways to win pitches. They're finding a way to get a base hit. That's hard. That takes a lot of energy. That takes a lot of focus. And I wonder, going back to the last segment, what Patrick and Oshkosh said, well, they got to go win this thing in L.A. They got to take care of this thing. I think they have an opportunity. If they jump all over Blake Snell tomorrow night and game three starts to feel like a repeat of game two or game one, probably to a lesser degree, I don't think the Dodgers will quit. But the human element of these two teams, the way they're currently kind of dispositioned and the way they're wired really plays into the Brewers' favor. You know what I thought of last night watching this game? And then I texted our friend Bart Winkler, who I did a podcast with today. I didn't see Bart's post game last night, but apparently he brought up the exact same thing. So great minds think alike, or mediocre minds think alike, depending on what you think of me and Bart. But last night I thought, watching the Dodgers walk off the field, I thought of the Chiefs 2 years ago, the Super Bowl in New Orleans against the Eagles. And it's not just the Chiefs got their doors blown off by the Eagles. I think a lot of teams would have got their doors blown off on that day. That Eagles team was a wagon top to bottom. But do you remember the report? And I looked for, I spent a lot of time trying to find this today. AI actually kind of helped me find this. What you do is you search something and then AI will give you the answer. But then you just scroll to the bottom of the AI answer and you click the source material. Where did AI pull this summary? And I found this Bleacher Report article. Report: Patrick Mahomes' Chiefs had, quote, legit Super Bowl fatigue before loss to Eagles. Do you remember this? Where basically there were Chiefs players who were like, it's the third straight year, man. I'm tired. Like, I don't know that this guy's really worth all that hyped about playing to the second week of February again for the third straight year. I'm going to read you a little bit of this. This is Bleacher Report. Henry McKenna of Fox Sports reported that the team may have been dealing with some burnout after reaching three consecutive Super Bowls, and that it could have contributed to the team's 40-22 loss to the Eagles. Quote, before a game, a Chiefs coach told me that media members had been asking him if going to Super Bowls gets old, McKenna wrote, and he bluntly told me it does. There was legit Super Bowl fatigue from this Chiefs team, and it was completely clear in the first half when things escalated quickly. When I podcasted with Bart earlier, we were kicking around this idea, and imagine Andy Páez or Freddie Freeman, so you're not going to be home for Halloween? You're not doing trick-or-treating? Not that, the nagging wife is wearing, that's not what I'm saying, but I'm saying for the third straight year, spring training started in February, and here we are, the third weekend of October, still going. And yeah, winning three straight World Series or trying to win three straight Super Bowls as the Chiefs were like, yeah, that's great. That's a historical accomplishment. But honestly, I play D-line, and I make however much money, and this is my job. And I know this matters to fans and talk shows. And yeah, we want to win another Super Bowl. But dude, my body hurts. And I've already won two of these things. And I'm worried because my contract's up at the end of the year. And I'm not sure if I'm still going to be here. And I'm trying to go to Cancun with my family. I'm ready to be done. And I'm not saying that the Dodgers are ready to quit because they've already won two World Series. But I do wonder if that is at play. The Brewers are a team that could not be any hungrier. They could not be any more fired up. And the Dodgers, I'm sure they want to win three straight World Series. But if the Brewers start hammering them again tomorrow night or whenever the next game, I think it's tomorrow night. Sorry, I don't have the schedule in front of me. And I can't think more than 6 hours ahead at any moment in time. Give the Dodgers a chance to go quietly in the series. And I think they just might. But you got to give him, you got to open the door. You got to take a 3 or 4 run lead on Snell and chase him from the game. Because if you give the Dodgers a back hit, this could totally become a series. They could come back and win the series, absolutely. And the Brewers could lose it. But if the Brewers keep the pedal down, I wonder if the Dodgers don't just go, okay, Jesus, fine. Yeah, go ahead. You're going to put together another 12-pitch at bat? Fine. Dude, I've won two championships. I'm making $240 million. All right. Jesus, we've knocked you guys out of the playoffs enough. You get this one. Good God, I'm going home. If you give the Dodgers that door, I wonder if they'll take it, but you got to give them the door. Thank you for waiting through my rant here. 608-321-1670, Wisco Sports Show. Who's this?
0: I love your rants, Grant.
8: Oh, good evening,
0: it's Lee on Matt LaFleur Island here. I have to get a few things off my chest. One of them is the wet peed on blanket Pete and Boomer Monona. He called the morning show today trying to kill my vibe. It's not gonna work, Pete. It's not gonna work. He's saying things they haven't done anything yet.
8: They've won two games, remember
0: 2018 as
8: They've won two games, which through two games is all they can do, so we'll be happy about them winning two games. But yes, they haven't won anything yet, but they can't win a World Series in two games. You gotta see how the rest of the games go before we say that they suck.
0: Yeah, he's not going to bring me down. He's not a glass half full kind of guy or a glass half empty kind of guy. He's looking at the table. He's like, there's only one glass. But that's not really why I called. I called because I'm thankful for Fat Max Munchie. I'm just so thankful for him that he can't chase down easy pop flies over third base because he's too slow and stupid. And I'd like to point out that Blake Snell has the face of Sid from the Ice Age, and he's got the eyes of a goat.
3: Yep.
0: I can't tell if he looks like he looks like he's recovering from two black eyes or he's been awake for 72 hours smoking crack and Lone Rock. I get kind of scared and angry when Jake Bowers is fielding out there, and I think he feels the same way when he sees a ball thrown into the dirt. I want to get him a bigger glove, maybe a trash can lid in his other hand, or maybe like a burlap feed sack. You know, those are legal to help him out. I want to help him. I don't know how. And I actually think the Crew are going to take 2 out of 3 in Los Angeles, and I actually think they have a good chance to sweep. And I really think they're going to shell Blake Snell tomorrow. So,
8: well, I
0: thanks,
8: hope,
0: Grant.
8: I appreciate it, Lee. You're not wrong. Those are some good ideas for Jake Bowers at first base, and I appreciate your Lone Rock jokes as always. The Dodgers are old too. That's another thing. Their average age, Bobby points this out on live stream. I'm just going to take this at face value because it'd be a weird specific thing to lie about in a mid-level Wisconsin-based terrestrial radio show. So I guess if you made this number up, you got me. But he says the Dodgers have an average age of 32, oldest in the league, and it shows. That's another thing. Like, and I thought this happened to the Dodgers last year. We were watching the middle of the season last year, and I took the cheese. I said, they're old, they're slow. And maybe they were old and slow, and then their starting rotation just all pitched like, you know, the 98 Braves or the 2011 Phillies or 2008 Phillies or whatever it was. Like, maybe their starters just put on and they were old and slow last year and it didn't matter and Shohei had the game of his life. They look old and slow. And if the Brewers jump on Snell tomorrow night, I think they're positioned just in an outstanding spot. And they're probably fine if they lose tomorrow night in game 3-2, but I think they have a massive opportunity to kick this team in the eggs. And just, I think some of them will probably be willing to go, all right, fine. You guys can have this one. God knows we've eliminated you enough over the years. Fine. You get this one. Just, Jesus, just let us go home. We've been at this since February for the third straight year. And I think they have an opportunity to do that. One, Tuesday musing next. And we'll be right back to your Brewers phone calls. If you're on hold, I promise I'll get to you. We gotta pay a bill. We have a sponsor coming up next, and I'll get right back to your phone calls. Lots of time for Brewers talk as the show progresses. Don't go anywhere.
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0: time to be over there. The foliage, outstanding. The weather very warm this last weekend, too. It would have been a great weekend to be on the river or hiking around the bluffs or playing some golf, hitting up a vineyard, pumpkin patch, et cetera, et cetera. Tuesday Musings, the final segment of the first hour every Tuesday. I only have one musing today. I'm fascinated by this Shane Gillis SNL story. He gave a monologue where he said women dress. Can I say the W word on the radio? They dress like whores at the gym. And I just have two thoughts on this. I don't watch SNL, so I shouldn't have an opinion on this. My two opinions on this. that's funny. I shouldn't have an opinion on this. Here are my two opinions. One, I'm getting ripped off at my gym because my gym is mostly older men. And my time spent in the sauna is mostly with an older, he's not that old. He's in his 60s. His name is Larry. He works at Costco. And he just wants to talk about the Packers and about his excellent benefits package that he receives from working at Costco. So if there are scantily clad women at the gym, please tell me where, which gym, so I can avoid that gym, because obviously that would be terrible. I much prefer my gym's clientele. And also, on the topic of Shane Gillis, I find it very sad. I met Kate's boyfriend, Kate Fox, not to talk about her love life on the air, but a nice young man and younger, and I wanted to get a pulse of what's going on with kids your age. I said, hey, in college, what are kids watching? Because when I went to college, we watched Trailer Park Boys. And he said kids his age, they watched Tires, which is Shane Gillis's show. And I've never seen it. But I am sad to hear that Trailer Park Boys has lost its footprint in college houses and dorm rooms a little bit, because there's something so relaxing and just pure about that show. That's it. Those are my only Tuesday musings. Your Brewers phone call. Stay on hold right after Zach's update. We'll be right back with hour two.
1: We've got Wisconsin sports covered. 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WOZN Madison. 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
2: Dodgers in game three of the NLCS tomorrow night. Milwaukee already leads the series 2-0 after taking both games at home. They did so in large part last night thanks to William Contreras. Had three RBI, including a home run, his third of the postseason. He's also been behind the plate helping a bullpen that didn't allow a single base runner over the final five innings last night. Manager Pat Murphy was asked what makes Contreras different.
3: Well, you watch him compete every night and you watch him go about the business. There's nobody that wants it anymore. This kid wants it. He doesn't believe in days off. He doesn't believe in being injured. He played 1 year with a broken hand. He's just hit and he wants to excel. And it's not enough for him to make the All-Star team. He wants to excel. He wants it all. He's driven to a point where sometimes you have to intervene.
2: Cruz is going to get the ball to Robert Gasser tomorrow night, and he's given up one or fewer runs in his last five starts. Again, Brewers are up 2-0 in the series, halfway to their first World Series appearance in 44 years. Meanwhile, game two of the ALCS is tonight in Tampa. Cleveland took game one last night, 7-3.
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2: Well, Wisconsin gearing up for its trip to number 12 UCLA on Saturday night, the Rose Bowl. Bruins 5-0 under new coach Bob Chesney following a win on the road at Oregon last week. This could be the first time the teams have played since the 2000 Sun Bowl. Kick is at 6:30, and it's a day off for practice for the Packers. They'll be back out there tomorrow to continue prepping for a visit from the Cowboys. With this Wisconsin Sports Zone Network update, I'm Zach Kyle.
3: They're hungry. You know, that's the big difference. They were good last year, but this year, they don't want to be denied. 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They won't be denied.
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0: Hour number two, the Wisco Sports Show, presented tonight by In on the River. I want to get right back to your Brewers phone calls. We got loaded phone lines, so appreciate you guys waiting through Zach's update and our top of the hour break. Mike Clemens will be here to recap Packers Bears, and he's been covering the Brewers a little bit as well, so we'll probably BS about both teams and three great wins between the Packers and the Brewers last 48, 72 hours or so. 608-321-1670, Wisco Sports Show. Who's this?
5: Hey, Grant. Logan from Tulsa.
0: Hey, Logan. What's going on?
5: Hi.

0: Well, just wanted to speak quickly on the whole gym conversation. Peter Bukowski, I think, is gatekeeping the great gyms.
1: Oh, is that right? Was he work out at Equinox or something?
0: Yeah, well, something. I don't know. But I know he's commenting on your Crunch Fitness membership.
1: Yeah, he thinks I work out in Portage. And by the way, it would be a pleasure to work out at a gym in Portage. Then I could see Mike in Portage, our loyal caller to the morning show. And why is Peter besmirching the great people of Portage? I also didn't appreciate that, but it's neither here nor there.
0: There's never been anything wrong with a Portage. Anyway, I was calling. I think these playoffs have really shown the Latin countries, and our Latin brewers are really showing how passionate they are for the game. You got Contreras, the pit bull. I don't know if you saw the clip of him like doing the weird punch thing with Uribe. Uribe's slamming the bench in the dugout. You got Luis Lara following around like a puppy. I really think that just these guys are getting the full complement of our Latin players. And maybe that's why these Latin countries have done so well in the World Baseball Classic. On the other side, you got Tarek Skubal, Freddie Freeman, Will Smith, just losers on the American side. I mean, that's another conversation. But
2: well, and what about, the Japanese?
1: Well, Sasaki's always been a baby. You know what I mean? Like, that's been the book on him since day one when he started with the Dodgers. He gets all emotional. And, like, so I don't know about Shohei, but I don't know. Yamamoto, there were some clips of him in the dugout just looking like he had lost it after his start. Like, I don't know. There's a real thing there. I think you're onto something, especially with the Venezuelans, for sure. Like, it means a lot to those guys.
0: Just passionate.
1: Yeah. And like, borderline psychopath, I will say. Logan, I appreciate it. We just got loaded phone lines. Do you hear what Abner Uribe said? I actually cut this, so it's funny, Logan, that you brought it up. Q&A with Abner Uribe. He comes out of the game after a very successful outing and starts slamming his glove down on the bench. Adam McKelvey asked him about it, by the way.
3: Abner, what about hitting the glove on the bench? Sometimes we couldn't tell if you were mad or happy in that moment.
4: I was like a little excited, you know. Hey, konnichiwa.
5: How does it feel to take a
4: 2-0
5: lead to LA?
4: I mean, like Miguel said, last night, competitive from last year. I mean, we're good right now. We're on a good spot right now, so we had a chance to make it happen.
1: He says konnichiwa on there. You don't think those Venezuelans in the clubhouse aren't making fun of these baby Japanese players? They got nothing on us. You don't think that's going on? That's not me being racist or stereotyping. I'm observing the game. I'm sharing my observations. I'm just positing things. Buy it or not. 608-321-1670. Wisco Sports Show. Who's this?
6: Grant, when I was in stats class in college, I sat in the front row. I'm like, I am not going to let these people beat me in this class because I know what kind of energy they're going to bring. So that's the same thing with these guys from the Dodgers. You get in their head, they just fall apart. You see how their parents are with them. They beat them down. They can't take the pressure when things get rough. That's what's happening. The Brewer Latino culture. I love what they got going on with those guys. I mean, honestly, it's crazy how that's changed in Milwaukee. Just like you got guys like Contreras, and all the relievers, Uribe. They had Teddy Higuera back in the day, but now it's like more of the Latin players are taking over. But really quick, I got to comment on your gyms. Princeton Club in Greenfield, Grant, you got to go there. High-end clientele, I might say, okay?
1: I go to the Princeton Club on the west side over here, and I'm sure there's plenty of beautiful women with a real shortage of clothing. I think it might be the time I go to work out.
6: Can I talk about the comedians really quick, though?
1: Sure.
6: I turned out fine. I was 12 years old watching Eddie Murphy, Delirious, and Raw. I'm watching Dice Clay in seventh grade. Who cares? I mean, get over it. This is why people lose elections. Worry about the real things that are going on in the world. Why do we have to talk about the gyms and like the way people are dressed? It makes no sense to me.
1: So I'm with you on that, by the way, on the elections thing. People say, this is why Trump, I saw what comedian said that? And lots of people have said it, but I thought it was best when, I think it was
6: Gillis.
1: Gillis, yeah, but I think it was a Jiminy Glick thing that I saw where he was making fun of Sean Hayes. It's like, yeah, this is why Trump keeps getting elected, is because of people like you. You know what I mean? I don't watch SNL. I don't know. I don't really have an opinion. I don't watch the show.
6: No, just it's in pop culture right now. So it was in the headlines. Hey, Bryce Turing, I got to bring this up. I was mad at this guy for the entire year. I could not figure out why. Why am I pissed off at Bryce Turing? He's having a good year, right? He's ranked second, I think one of the top players, positional players for WAR the entire season. And it literally dawned on me this week. It's because he didn't get beamed with the bases loaded against the Dodgers. That's why I was mad about him the whole year.
1: That's fair.
6: stupid reason, but that's why I was mad. And it just dawned on me.
1: No, I think but it's I think
6: he's
1: it's
6: made up for it.
1: I think it's a fine reason. He's made up for it, and this is what's interesting, Tony. I appreciate it. Yeah, a little pop culture corner with Shane Gillis's SNL monologue, which like what a brutal like here's a crowd that's not warmed up at all. You have 5 minutes, like, and also there are people who are there to see SNL. Are they there to see a stand up? It would just be a very interesting setting. But anyways, Terang did not have a good series against the Padres at all, and he didn't finish the regular season strong. Churio was unbelievable in the Padres series. Contreras contributed. Yelich contributed. Garrett Mitchell had a huge game 4. Then we shift to this series. Contreras has ratcheted it up. Terang has ratcheted it up. Churio's probably cooled off a little bit, although I think he's still been a very effective player. He had a ball to the right side to move a runner over yesterday. He had a ball to right that was snagged by Kyle Tucker. Like, that was a very well-struck ball. Could have been a double. Maybe the most underrated play of yesterday's game is Sal Frelick's catch in right field. And Sal Frelick's a good defender, and when it happened, I'm like, all right, attaboy, Sal. But if he doesn't catch that ball, completely changes the tone of the game. Or if I'm a Dodgers fan, I'm thinking about that play the rest of the game. Like, that was kind of similar to the Chris Taylor play. It was in the first or second inning, so obviously not real estate after that. But that scores at least one run, and who knows how that then affects Henderson and the whole I don't know, maybe it locks Henderson in and he doesn't have the wild pitch. He doesn't throw a ball away. Who knows? It's impossible to tell. It's possible to change one thing and forecast how the rest of the game would have gone. Let's take one more call here, and then I have some Pat Murphy talking points I want to share with you. Wisco Sports Show, who's this?
7: Hey, Grant. Coyote Mike, how are you?
1: I am excellent, Coyote Mike. How are you?
7: I'm very excellent as well. That game, last night, I wasn't nervous at all throughout that whole game.
1: Really?
7: I just felt like the Brewers were in complete control. And it was just like, okay, just bring up the next guy up.
1: So
7: and, you know,
1: they were. But the thing is the team, Cody Mike, could be in complete control until they're not. You know what I mean? All of a sudden, Mookie Betts earns a really, really tough walk, and then Freddie Freeman hits a 2-run shot, and you're trailing. You know what I mean? Like, so exactly. I agree. The Brewers were in complete control, and they have their pitching lined up, and they got the wind at their back, and everyone's, you know, Romero's getting the lefties, and Uribe's getting the righties, and that was the case, but until it's not, and then it falls apart.
7: But the Brewers responded every time. The Dodgers got some people on base, or they scored a run. The Brewers bounced right back.
1: Yeah,
7: and that's what I just felt like. You know, the Brewers aren't going away. And I think, you know, you were talking earlier about the Dodgers being kind of down and slow. We said it last week, you know, I think they're hearing footsteps, and the Brewers, they know the Brewers are tough. And, you know, there was that one play, Teoscar Hernandez. Yeah. It was a thing somebody got the last RBI, and they hit the ball off to him in left field, and he just jogs after it, picks it up, and soft tosses it into the cutoff guy. And I thought, you look like you just gave up. It looks like it's the second game of the season. Mm-hmm. You could have cared less.
1: Yeah.
7: And then on the flip side of that, I don't know if you caught the cameo they did, a close up of Christian Yelich right before he got that, I think that 2 RBI single.
1: Yep.
7: That pushed him ahead. He looked like a cold blooded killer. I've never seen him so focused, and his face was just stone. Like, he knew exactly what he was going to do, and he knew exactly what the outcome was going to be. And I was just like, I take my hat off to him too. It was just incredible. So great game. I was thinking like they're going to go into LA and they're going to, you know, have a lot of momentum, but the Dodgers are high powered vets and they got a lot of pride. So I expect tomorrow night's game is going to be, a nail biter again.
1: Yes. Look, the Dodgers win a game or two, and then the rotation goes back around. Appreciate it, Cody Mike. And you're right back to Skubal and Yamamoto. And I know the Brewers just had success against Skubal and Yamamoto. I would not bet that Yamamoto is exiting after 3 innings again in this series. So it's not that you need to win the series before Yamamoto pitches again. It's not like, you got to lock this up in 4, otherwise, you know, Skubal and Yamamoto. But what you would like to avoid is the Dodgers with wind at their back. Here comes Skubal. Here comes Yamamoto. That's a scenario that if it can be avoided by the Brewers, I would like for it to be avoided. Let's take one more call here. Wisco Sports Show. Who's this?
8: This is Louie in Eau Claire.
1: Hey, Louie, what's going on?
8: Hey, Grant. A little bit of a mea culpa on my part. I would never say I've been an Aaron Ashby hater. His stuff has always been undeniable. To me, he always seemed like a guy who didn't have the mental makeup to be a late-inning, high-leverage guy.
1: I've thought the same. Absolutely.
8: And not, like I said, not hating on the guy. They just kind of how he struck me. But he's gotten better. He's filthy. Right now, his value, I would say, is the same as 2018-19 Josh Hader at this time. Whether that will continue or not, hard to say. But he's hoovering up here multiple innings. The Dodgers had to use, what, 8 pitchers to cover yesterday. If the Brewers didn't have a multiple-inning guy in Nashby and had a similar situation, we'd be counting on Senzatella, Patrick, some of these guys, and that's when it would get really dicey. Him covering 2 of the 7, you know, 7, 8, 9 innings is just unbelievably valuable. And kudos to Murph. I don't know if I would have had the stones to stick with him after, especially that first out in the 9th inning. I thought he was going to go to McGill. But you bring a reliever in, there's no guarantee they're going to throw strikes, especially after McGill's last appearance. So big, big kudos to Murph for sticking with him. And I'm honestly shocked that this is what it's developed into with Ashby.
1: I am too. And I great call, Louie and Eau Claire. Thank you for listening and calling always. I'm thrilled that it's come together for Ashby like this. I did not necessarily see it coming. Let me see. I wrote down these numbers. I'm going to do a quick search, and if they don't pop up right away, I'm just going to say screw it. This is on the 8th. Is this the Ashby numbers I'm looking for from last week? What was the 8th? Would have been last Thursday. Ashby. Aaron Ashby in his previous playoff work before this year. 9 1/3 innings pitched, 28 base runners, 16 hits, 10 walks, 2 hit by pitches. He was horrible. It was awful. Unspeakably bad. And he's been the best pitcher on their staff. And saving McGill, they could have used McGill last night. You know, like it was 3 runs. It would have made sense to go to a closer. But McGill gets another night to rest. And I also think in these series, the more you can limit exposure for your relievers, meaning that's 3 or 4 at-bats the Dodgers don't get. They don't get eyes on McGill. They don't get to see his stuff. So they're, you know, even if McGill goes out and, you know, maybe gives up a walk and records 3 outs. Well, those 4 batters all got, you know, they got a little exposure there to McGill. That would potentially help them down the line. Now, counterpoint is they got exposure to Ashby, too. But that's just 1 pitcher versus 2. You know, if you can keep one of those leverage relievers on the shelf, like watch. If tomorrow night, I would imagine it would be a dream scenario. Can we avoid using Ashby and or Uribe? Can we get through only using 2 of those 3 guys? Like that would be a great situation. Here's Pat Murphy last night. Decision to go with Uribe when he did and using Ashby the way they did to avoid McGill entering the game.
9: Yeah, I mean, I felt like, you know, we were just going to read it. You know, Jimmy Henderson and I, kind of that's our department. You know, we disagreed the whole time, go back and forth like usual. We have now how many postseason games has it been? 6. We haven't been on the same page yet, but I'm so thankful for him because we just keep, you know, putting our head together and, you know, decision point, you know, who do you want to face who? This situation with runners on base, who's throwing strikes, familiarity in a series, 7-game series, like, you know, you want them to see this guy again. Ashby's going good. All those things came into it. Uribe versus Betts, all those types of things. The days of clean innings and things like that, it's too critical, you know, the way games can flip around.
1: And look, if this happens again tomorrow night with Ashby dealing or in game 4, like, then let him finish the game. Win the game. Well, but McGill's your closer. Man, sure, yeah. Does you want to be a closer pitching on a World Series team or a closer, you know, entering a game against the Dodgers in the NLCS? So I hope they in the future, and I expect they will, just continue to make decisions in the bullpen. If this guy's rolling, you know, especially Ashby, who's used to pitching a lot, you know, his role with the team the last few years has prepared him to probably be available every day. Uribe said last night, hey, Abner, you going to pitch in every game in the series? See. Again, those South Americans, those Central Americans, they're a little crazy. They're Uribe, Contreras, Lara. Those are some intense guys. I want to talk about some of the decisions that Murphy's made, some of the levers that he's pulled and buttons that he's pushed. We'll do that next.
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19: Pockets of congestion on the northbound interstate between 94 and 151 and on the eastbound Beltline between the bridge and Park Street. Westbound slow at Todd Drive and Seminole Highway. Brake lights in the construction zone on John Nolan, 151 south at the interstate, the K&Q intersection, and westbound K at 12. Still a little slow on 51 south at Farwell Street and on and off congestion on northbound Stoughton Road at East Buckeye and Flom. No crashes or delays, just traffic lighting construction congestion downtown on East Wash Capitol Square and campus. With your zone traffic, I'm Stacy.
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20: Against Tarek Skubal and sit Christian Yelich for the first half of that game. For Yelich to respond yesterday, for David Hamilton. There's a lot of reasons as to why the Milwaukee Brewers have been the best team.
21: Yeah.
20: Okay. So.
21: Yeah.
20: I think he just continues to play it as is. You'll see Hamilton against Glass now, and you won't see him against Snow.
1: Welcome back. That's Mark DeRosa, MLB Network. I got to tell you, I grew up watching a ton of ESPN, watched SportsCenter, and I watched a little First Take, too, because back in the day, you know, First Take was kind of one of a kind. You had a couple former writers, very entertaining, and now it's like every show is like First Take, you know, and some of the shows are really good. And there are some shows, you know, panel, like I think NFL Live's pretty good. The one program that I can watch, the one station channel that I can watch and still get that thing, that old ESPN thing, is MLB Network. I just get D-Row with a ball in his hand, with a bat in his hand. All right, run it. You know, breaking down tape on the big board, like that's the stuff. Pat Murphy, really at every turn, has made the right move so far this postseason. And I think Pat Murphy's got a good grip on his ball club. He's got a good understanding of who to play, when to play him, how to use him. I also think it's just this team is friggin' dialed. Like, Luis Lara is started in, what, game one of this Dodgers series? And he has a great game and a big moment. And I think that's good management by Pat Murphy. I also think Luis Lara is kind of a killer, even at his age. And I think he's bought into what the Brewers are doing and the way that they're playing. You go to Vaughn in game one, and he rewarded Pat Murphy with a double. and a couple nice plays. I don't think he had an RBI, and I don't think he scored a run, but like, I think that move worked. I think Yelich playing the majority of the games, even when the matchup has not been ideal, has worked really well. Gary Sanchez all the way back in game two against the Padres last night. David Hamilton has the game of his life. Couple of hits, stolen bases, gets hit by a bat. Like, man, David Hamilton, you can hit him every time. Hit him with a pitch. He'll take first base. Big stolen base. You know, they somehow had a horrible defensive game and none of it involved David Hamilton. Wow. I wouldn't have predicted that. Really, at every point, every move, every button, every lever that's pushed or pulled by Pat Murphy has worked. Here's a little bit more audio on that. The Microbrew podcast, our friends Kurt and JR from the Journal Sentinel talking about that on today's episode.
2: You can list off every button that's been pushed through six games in the postseason. And dang it, if every single one of them hasn't worked. Goodness gracious. Like, all their moves are not only, you know, okay, hold treading water. It's working, whether it's playing. Yeah, I didn't think Yelich was a surefire move today. I mean, given Pat Murphy, putting him in the lineup is probably a pretty good guess. But playing Yelich over Andrew Vaughn, his first at-bat with the Brewers, remember, against Yamamoto.
21: Home run.
2: What pitch does Yamamoto throw? He throws a lot of four-seam fastballs. What does Andrew Vaughn crush? Right-handed four-seam fastballs. Like, there was a case here. Joey Ortiz. There's certainly always, that's the type of pitcher that maybe there's a case for him forcing fastball.
21: David Hamilton ends up scoring three times on base.
2: You never know what you, like, there's always a reason to play Joey Ortiz when you just don't know what you're getting defensively from David Hamilton. And David Hamilton sparked the win. He was one of the three most important players in tonight's game.
21: That's correct.
1: I think he was. I think Contreras, who's just out of his mind. And I think Contreras and Churio are, I think they're similar in that they have talent pouring out of their ears, which is why at times I've complained about both of them. It's because I'm like, these guys are better. They're better than this. I know they're better than this on a night-to-night basis. But the thing is, in the postseason, these guys are almost forced to lock in and motivated to lock in. Why wouldn't you want to lock in? It's the postseason. These are the biggest moments and the best opportunities to play really meaningful baseball. And I think Contreras last night, Ashby certainly again last night. And then after that, the next most important player is probably David Hamilton. And he's a guy who I probably wouldn't have wanted to start just because I worry about his defense. But we're to a point now with Ortiz and the way that he's been hitting where the offense is probably a wash. David Hamilton, maybe after last night, showed you that he's got the ability to actually add something on offense. We haven't seen that from Ortiz so far in this postseason. Now, Ortiz gives you the great defense, but Hamilton as a base runner can make things happen in a way that Ortiz can't. And I just wonder, going into game three against Snell, I think the strategy for the Brewers should be beat this guy up, drag him, work counts, extend innings, and get him out of the game as soon as possible and get into that bullpen and just keep that train moving and get the Dodgers feeling, okay, here we go again. It's the same, you know. Another short start. You're seeing Vesia and who's the lefty with the beard? I can't remember. Is it Tanner Scott? Who did Contreras homer off of last night? Crap. Now I can't remember the guy who was acquired at the deadline. Like, just get another look at all these guys, force them in again, just like in the Padres series, and just keep that momentum, just kind of keep things moving downhill. And don't you think David Hamilton could maybe better serve a role in that effort than Joey Ortiz at this time? I don't know if that will be the case in two games or three games or whatever. Now, Snell is a particularly tough matchup for David Hamilton. So I don't know if he'll play tomorrow night just for that reason. But I do wonder, moving forward, if Ortiz's bat has kind of come back down to earth and Hamilton has the ability to at least create things on the base paths, like, I probably want David Hamilton in there more often than not. I think Sal Frelick in most games can continue to play. I just that dude is an October baseball player. He made a great playing right yesterday. He's got a hose of an arm. So Sal Frelick can continue to play. And I might feel that way about David Hamilton as well. But as you heard DeRoe in the beginning of the segment, Mark DeRosa say, like, yeah, maybe not against Snell, though. Glasnow, sure. But maybe not against Snell. How about a Packers thought as we get ready for Mike Clemens, the bottom of the hour? Todd and Holman texts in and says, Todd from Holman. I love when you do this. Says, I've been saying the O-line was why Love and the offense were struggling. How bad was it that fans blamed Love and acted like he wasn't a good quarterback? He is an elite quarterback. That won't change. We are so lucky he is our guy. Can I say something? I sit around for 4 hours on Bill's show and listen to a constant stream of comments, calls, and texts. I do this every night. I'm on Twitter a lot. I'd like to think I have a good temperature of what people are saying. Todd, I don't think anyone thinks Jordan Love stinks. People are saying Jordan Love isn't good. I don't know that many people were saying that. I think this fan base, given any opportunity, will blame the head coach, as we talked about last night. We're happy to blame the head coach. It's emotionally easy for us. Everybody thinks he sucks. So if the quarterback plays bad or the team is losing, we'll just blame the coach. It's easy. Fire the coach, everything will be fixed. It's easy to live in that world. You know what I mean? Because if it's just the coach's fault, then we're not forced to confront shortcomings of the roster or the quarterback or anything like that. I think Jordan Love's very good. If the Packers ask Jordan Love to do as much as they asked him in the first three games, they're not going to win many games. And to be fair, most quarterbacks wouldn't. Maybe Josh Allen would. Although it's funny, Josh Allen does a lot of stupid Josh Allen things. Like, remember his rookie year when he would just throw the ball backwards? I've seen him do that. Like, he still does that here and there. So I think Jordan Love is very good. But yes, if the O-line continues to look this poor and they can't run the ball, they're probably not going to win too many games. They got the Bears and played really well and got them in a good spot on Sunday. But I hear this a lot. Well, everyone is saying Jordan Love sucks. Well, now everyone thinks Matt LaFleur is great. I think you guys are doing some straw man building. I think you're out in the field constructing straw men, because I think most people think Jordan Love is pretty good. And for the randoms who don't, like, just ignore it then. It's fine. It's fine. Thank you for the text, Todd. And we got some Packers coverage coming up next for you. Mike Clemens, our embedded Packers reporter, and he's been hanging around the Brewers as well and covering that team a little bit. So we'll talk with Mike coming up next. Thanks to the Bay Motel in Green Bay. Just a couple minutes, a couple words from our sponsors. We'll be right back.
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15: And it doesn't look good, so that kind of takes the air out of the room a little bit when you lose such a, just not only a great player, but a great guy, a key piece to this team, and it kind of puts a little bit of a cloud on the day.
16: Matt, how satisfying was that game overall for your team?
15: Well, I mean, did you just listen to what I had to say? It's great. I'm excited for our team. I'm excited for our guys. But, like, anytime you see a player, in especially a meaningless point of the game, get hurt, it just is deflating.
17: That was my favorite moment from Matt LaFleur's press conference. And maybe I shouldn't laugh at it because it's a bummer. Player got hurt. Did you not hear what I just said? Yeah, it's great. I'm happy for the guys. Yeah, whatever. He just sounds so pissed. And I've actually started to enjoy Matt LaFleur pressers a little bit because I think he's on some level, just stopped caring. If I can answer this question in two or three words, that's all I'm going to. I don't know. Maybe it's not the best for the media. I guess we can get Mike's take on it. But I kind of enjoy the I don't care. I don't give an F.
15: Oh, you know? I mean, did you just listen to what I had to say?
17: Just what I had to say. Mike Clemens is here. Thanks to the Bay Motel in Green Bay. Quiet, cozy, comfortable, less than a mile from Amble Field. So you can make your reservation at baymotelgreenbay.com or just give him a call, 920-494-3441. Mike, did you not hear what Matt LaFleur just said? I mean, he couldn't have been any more clear in his opening statement, right?
0: Let me tell you.
17: Go ahead.
0: I've told folks, I've been there every day for 8 years with LaFleur, and I've chatted with him, you know, off to the side a little bit. And to me, Matt is a guy who goes to the blackboard and can draw plays and can see defenses, and he can teach different techniques, because there's techniques in blocking and running routes and et cetera that are the building blocks to running a sufficient offense or on defense as well. And the next thing is being a motivator and a speaker.
17: Sure.
0: And getting to the hearts of guys. And maybe he's not quite that guy, you know? And you know something? But the players are. I mean, Micah Parsons might run for president. So that's a huge personality. He can pull the whole thing together. So he's a coach who depends on those players to take that lead. When he got hired, the guy who made the hiring decision was not good against it was Mark Murphy. He said, and then he kind of scrubbed that. I mean, he had that thing scrubbed, but one time, the guy who hired Matt LaFleur said, he reminded me of my coach, Joe Gibbs. Joe Gibbs was the speckled guy who ran the then Redskins to a couple of Super Bowls and then later got into the racing game, had a stint, I think, with the Chiefs. But Joe was a smart guy and clever. And, you know, if LaFleur wasn't a head coach, he might be a pilot or a fighter pilot or an astronaut. You know, it's like, just get me in the seat. Let me run the thing. I'm not a big guy for speeches.
17: Sure.
0: Well, this job involves that stuff.
17: Yes.
0: And so if you look at these jobs, Grant, in the NFL, you really do have to pay attention to the podium thing. One of his mentors, one of his buddies, Dan Quinn, who led the Atlanta Falcons, you know, they were a quarter away from winning a Super Bowl until Matt, you know, Ryan had that, got sacked and the game completely flipped. And Tom Brady pulled out one of the biggest comebacks in Super Bowl history, right? Right now, I was at the coffee shop there at your Bay Motel this afternoon, and they've got a picture of him slamming his headphones down on repeat. And that's in the monitors of every NFL office today because the Jaden Daniels, you know, screw up. They had 14 seconds left in overtime. They could have kicked a field goal, what about as long as a PAT, and somehow they completely mismanaged that clock. And so then the guy is slam dunking his headphones, and then after that he doesn't know what to say, and it's played over and over again. He's a great coach. He screwed up, but he also didn't handle it, and now he's on a loop, and that starts the fire to say, this guy's in over his head.
17: Yep.
0: It's time to fire the coach. And so that's how quickly you can lose your gig. So when people say, well, what's LaFleur like? I was like, the guy you see at the podium does not want to be in that loop. Because
17: yeah.
0: You make the one little mistake, and it starts the train rolling, man.
17: Well,
0: it starts the train rolling.
17: You're talking about motivation, too. What I thought is, you know, part of it is you need to motivate guys to win. That's a skill of coaching. But the other half of that is you need to win games so they'll be motivated by you. You know what I mean? Like when everything's going well and the coach is pushing the right buttons, calling the right plays, I'm more likely to listen to that coach. I'm more likely to buy into what they're saying. But in order to win games, the players must be motivated to go out and play at a good level. So it's kind of this twisted, vicious circle. Once you start losing, and they lost 5 in a row to end last year, and then what happened in week one, players start to tune you out a little bit, and the more they tune you out, the more you lose, and so on. And so I know what you're talking about with that loop, and I think Dan Quinn is such a good example. And I saw that play on Sunday, Mike. I brought this up on the show last night. Can you imagine if that had happened to the Packers? We'd spend all week on Bill's show and on this show debating, and Ebo's show, is that on the quarterback or is that on the coach? Who are we supposed to yell at? Jordan Love or Matt LaFleur? Because we did that a little bit at the end of the Dallas game when time almost expired and they had no urgency and they settled for the tie. Remember that? Like, the old, is it the head coach or the quarterback's fault? I'm glad we don't have to do that, because that would suck.
0: And the Heineman might already be off, because the way the Bears, even though the Bears had to go into a game without their star quarterback, which usually is an automatic, okay, let it go. Well, but they didn't use Case Keenum. And so I listened to Bears radio yesterday on my way from Green Bay down to cover the Brewers game. And then, you know, I get to cover Pat Murphy, who is obviously on a roll, man. He's got that team playing just right, and he's beating the giant in the Los Angeles Dodgers. And then he has this moment where David Hamilton gets hit in the foot, takes a base, and is standing there. And he's got this speedy base runner there. And the great, wonderful, great guy. And I can do 20 minutes on Freddie Freeman and the friendship between Freeman and Murph. But Murph goes out there because he wants to make sure that David Hamilton's foot's okay. Like, are you all right? All right? So he takes an injury timeout where he can go talk to David Hamilton. And they're chatting some more. And he's like, yeah, I'm okay. Because he took a fastball on the inside of the heel.
17: Yep.
0: But as they're setting up, he goes to Hamilton and he says, listen, you know, I just want to make sure. And then Freddie comes over, half joking. This is, you know, in the middle of this NLCS, and says, come on, Murph, I know you're just stalling because you're going to have him steal, right? And Murph goes back to him and says, yeah, should I go on the first or second pitch, Freddie?
17: Yep.
0: You know, that's Murph in the middle of that pressure situation. He's making jokes. Then you get back up here to Green Bay and like, oh my God, it's so tight, Grant. Holy smokes. So if you monitored yesterday's Matt LaFleur presser, this is the old Matt LaFleur. This is the guy who's winning 3 out of 4 games, where he talked for 20 or 30 minutes, and he talked about, you know, the shaky boots fine that they've got. Like, well, what is that? So that came up today, because the beautiful thing about Packers' win over the Bears on Sunday is they did a little Pat Murphy. It's like, hey, on the kickoff, if we win the toss, we did. Now we're going to defer, okay? Because they got a backup quarterback. And if we can get them 3 and out, we can start dominating the game that way. And they did. I mean, the Bears opened up on Sunday with punt, punt, and then an interception from McKinney. Total domination of your rival. So they punt, you get the ball, but, you know, you're deep in your own territory, like the 13 or so, and they run that what? That triple toss play. They run a flea. You know, this team that has been so tight and so worried about their offensive line, and rightfully so, because your franchise quarterback is getting beat the first half of the season, they stuck with that plan. And so, to me, today I talked to Cam McCord. I said, that opening kickoff, man, that hit that Kamal Hayden put on the ball carrier, mm-hmm. and also Evan Williams, you could hear the smack 7 stories up in the press box. Now your defense gets to stop. Now you've got the ball in your own territory, and you run a trick play. So I talked to Stenovich, the offensive coordinator today, but wow. So you guys stuck with that flea flicker tight end screen, right, to Tucker Kraft?
18: High risk, high reward play. No, it was fun. They did a nice job executing. Obviously, Jordan, we had some pressure there. He got rid of the ball quickly, and the O-line did a nice job blocking downfield for Tuck. It was a good play.
17: High risk, high reward, but a simple concept, Mike. We're going to make a short, very high percentage pass to Tucker Kraft with blockers and let him get us breathing room away from our end zone. The risk would then be, well, what if two of your linemen on the right side get blown backwards before Marshawn Lloyd even has a chance to, you know, flick the ball back to Jordan Love? I suppose that's the risk.
0: Yeah, or Montez Sweat gets in there, who, by the way, just gets suspended for PEDs for 2 games.
17: He should get a refund because those PEDs were not working very well.
0: Yeah. Walk-a-walk-a. you go to Tucker Kraft, and I mean, imagine if that play had failed miserably and the Bears recover
17: bad vibes,
0: you know, down
17: to start
0: there
17: the game.
0: on the 2-yard line, and they get the first score and the momentum completely flips. But you know something? They went for it. They rolled the dice and they got a nice looking plus 13-yard play, and they marched down the field. And so we asked Tucker Kraft, so I mean, when did that play come up, and how many times did you run that thing before you ran it on Sunday against the Bears?
19: First time. We're not going to dial something up for the first play of the game and not rep it in practice.
20: Had you practiced it before this week, or was this brand new this week?
19: Nope. Brand new. Just film study. Seeing your opponents. Rams did it with Colby Parkinson last year. So when you run a flea flicker and the running back is fast with the toss back, the defense is going to panic drop. So, and then my rusher, who just went outside, is thinking, you know, the play's over. It was an inside run. And then he sees the ball back to the quarterback. My job is to ditch him, get the ball, go make a play.
17: Mike Clemens is here at the Bay Motel in Green Bay. It's a copycat league, as they say, Mike. The Rams did something with their tight end. Packers are going to steal it. The Niners have done a lot of things, you know, leaking a tight end out the back, reverse motions. These teams are always stealing stuff from each other.
0: So yesterday, LaFleur, now here's the thing that it occurred to me. When I listened to LaFleur yesterday, I was like, oh, finally. This is the man I know. Instead of the yes-no questions on a Monday, sometimes he'll take a half hour and he'll break down plays for you like Tucker did right there to show you. You know, you hear Tucker talking about, I got to block this guy, and if I block that guy, it's going to draw that guy in there, and that guy draws in here. That's going to open it up, and I'm going to have an open spot. This is what it takes to win these games at the NFL level. There's two or three different things that players got to keep in mind. This is the great insight. This is what makes it more fun for us as fans and following the games to figure out exactly what it takes to win in this league. So yesterday, it occurred to me, do you know why there's such a better feel right now, not only just of beating the Bears and beating Ben Johnson, even though you got a break because you didn't get the chance to beat Caleb? When's the last time the Packers won back-to-back games?
17: Ooh, good question. Would it have been that run of Pittsburgh, Cincinnati, Arizona last year?
0: It's been a year.
17: Yeah. Well, yeah. A year. Yeah.
0: I mean, that's why this place feels different. It's been a year, man. And even though they got a real appointment coming up Sunday night with Dak Prescott, you know, and some pretty good players over there on defense, it ain't going to be a backup quarterback or a quarterback coming back from a torn ACL and playing his first game in 9-10 months or something like that. They're playing a quarterback on Sunday night. So in prime time, they're going to have their work cut out for them to beat the Cowboys. But at least we're telling stories like, well, you know, in order to build up our own confidence, we've got our shaky boots fine around here. And what does that mean? That means, well, you get an idea and then you chicken out. So that means you got to pay a fine. So we asked Stenovich, hey, LaFleur talked about this. Tell us a little bit more about the name of that trick play that you had on the first play of the game to Tucker Kraft and about this shaky boots jar thing.
18: We just fake flea flicker, and then whatever we call the tight end screen. I'm not going to tell you that, but yeah.
21: Matt mentioned a shaky boots fine.
18: Can you define
21: that, and what is the payment, so to speak?
18: I won't get into all that, but a shaky boots fine is just basically if you say you're going to do something and then chicken out, we just say you have shaky boots, so... There's a lot of different ways you can go with it, but that's kind of the basis of it.
21: Have you ever asked parties to run that deep in your own territory?
18: Yeah, there was a discussion before we called it of whether or not we were going to do it. I think was there a penalty on that play that kind of pushed us back? I can't remember. But, there's a discussion of if we were actually going to do it. But then he didn't want to get fined, so.
21: Have you ever had to contribute yourself to the shaky boots?
18: Yeah, I mean, everyone definitely is. Been a violator of that for sure.
17: Everything looks great on the whiteboard, Mike, I would assume. And then you get into a game, it's like, okay, are we actually going to attempt this right now? Mike Clemens is here. Mike, we got about a minute or two. Give me your reaction to what Christian and Watson and Matthew Golden did on Sunday, because I'd imagine when the Packers let Romeo Doubs go and they jettisoned Dontavian Wicks, that's what they had in mind. More volume for those two guys who they really believe in and are building around moving forward, right?
0: All I can think of is this. At the end of the day, it's your quarterback was in the zone. Because when we're in Tampa Bay, you know, we had a couple of breakthrough runs, but then, you know, a lot of bad play calling. And it would be like 2nd and 9, and all of a sudden, like, okay, let's take a shot. And there would be Matthew Golden running 45 yards downfield, and then Love would overthrow him by 10 yards. And we knew that, you know, from what Todd Bowles said in that question that we covered last week about, hey, listen, Jordan Love has been getting rid of the ball quickly by necessity, 2.4 seconds. So we're going to concentrate more on coverage. And yet they were still finding guys wide open. They just weren't connecting. I'll tell you what, it was a sauna in Florida. I mean, it was a miserable day.
17: Yeah.
0: I've told you there's an offensive lineman that told me, I said, hey, man, I'm sorry I didn't talk to you after the game. No, that's okay, because I had to get an IV. So maybe that's why Love was off. But it was absolutely perfect conditions on Sunday. It was the Bears game, and maybe you had a chance to refocus. But, I mean, Love could have hit anything. And some of those replays you've seen, like that ball over the top, Christian Watson making some incredible catches as well. They were just in the zone. You know, that's part of it. And Bassey LaFleur did a better job of setting up those plays. And it's also a second or third week where you're getting to a more functional offense and offensive line and one more second to protect, that the quarterback then maybe can settle down and focus and hit those deep balls. But, you know, again, it gets back to offensive line. If the quarterback can trust his protection, mm-hmm. it takes his mind off of that, and he can zone in on hitting a moving target and, you know, running a 4.5 40 at 55 yards downfield.
17: Mike, we'll hear from you tomorrow night on the Huddle as the Packers look to win their third game in a row for the first time since it would have been November 16th, 23rd, and 27th last year when they beat the Giants, the Vikings, and then Detroit on Thanksgiving. Holy smokes. And then following Thanksgiving, they didn't win again last year. My God. We look forward to you, your continued coverage, and enjoy the Brewer games as well. This has been fun.
0: I recommend that Matt LaFleur pulls a waffle out of his pocket. You know what I'm saying?
17: It's where it works for the other guy. I appreciate it, Mike. Have a good one.
0: Bye.
17: Mike Clemens, Bay Motel Green Bay. Follow him on Twitter at Mike Clemens NFL. We'll take a 3-minute break. We'll come back. Final thoughts, and we'll wrap up the show coming up next.
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9: Still some congestion on the northbound interstate between 94 and 151, but it's all clear on the Beltline. Still brake lights in the construction zone on John Nolan and 51 South at Farwell Street, but no crashes or delays. Just traffic light and construction congestion downtown on Eastwash Capitol Square and campus. Peak traffic is winding down now, and there aren't too many other slow spots, but there has been on and off congestion on westbound K approaching 12 in Ashton, northbound Stoughton Road at East Buckeye, and Verona Road approaching the Beltline. With your zone traffic, I'm Stacy Kay.
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11: Last couple minutes here, the Wisco Sports Show. Appreciate you listening tonight. Thankful for Mike Clemens and his time. His next report on our network will be tomorrow night, come 6:30 on the Bill Michaels Huddle. Appreciate In on the River in beautiful Trempealeau, Wisconsin, for sponsoring tonight's show as well. Jesse Temple will join us tomorrow to talk Badgers, and then we'll get back into Brewers. Nice to do a solid 2 hours on the Brewers tonight. Last night, a little wacky with the show taking place during at least the beginning of game number two. I do wonder if the Brewers come out and jump on them tomorrow night, which is easier said than done. Typically in these situations, and the NBA is a good, I think, corollary for this too, or a good point of comparison. Typically, you're going to get the team's best shot game three, first game back at their building. Baseball's a little different because it's not a matter of just trying harder. Baseball's a more technical sport. But if

0: What is it about their bullpen that makes it so difficult?
1: They all throw 100 from different angles.
2: We all talked before the game about you guys had it set up where Tarik and Yoshi were going the first two, and it looked pretty good. What's your sense of where that stands now, given that those guys...
1: Now we got Blake and Glasnow. Still pretty good. Pretty good scenario where we're just going to hit better on Wednesday.
3: So Freddie Freeman saying, yeah, why is their bullpen good? Well, because they all throw 100 and they throw it from different angles. And he's just short, a little frustrated. And Freddie Freeman, obviously a class act. Anyone will tell you that. God, I love Freddie Freeman. I wish Freddie Freeman was my dad. I love Freddie Freeman so much. I wish he was president. I love Freddie Freeman. I just think the Dodgers seem defeated after last night. Hopefully the Brewers keep that hammer down. A little break news stemming from last night's game. Alaric Jackson has been suspended 2 games without pay for punching his pregnant wife. Oh, no, he wasn't suspended for that. He's been suspended 2 games without pay for punching Bills edge rusher Bradley Chubb. Ah, well, that makes sense. Okay. A little Josh Jacobs news today. We'll cover that tomorrow as well. Have a great night. Enjoy a night off from the Brewers. Thank you for listening, always.

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1: 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I'm Pat Boyle. 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You can also listen to the show on the Westwood One Sports app, the Odyssey app, SiriusXM, Channel 260, and hundreds of local affiliates throughout North America. We'll get back to your phone calls. We talked all about Monday Night Football in the first hour. Are the Rams' problems fixable? Do you think they should still be Super Bowl favorites? We'll get back to those calls in a bit at 310-840-4910. But we kick off hour number two by going to the guest line to talk some Raiders with a former All-Pro tackle and a Raiders legend. Lincoln Kennedy joins us now here. The 11-year NFL vet is also the Raiders pregame and postgame analyst. Lincoln, it's Pat and Brad. Thanks so much for joining us, man. How you doing?
2: Glad to be with you. That game last night was something else, wasn't it?
1: Oh, yeah. It was incredible, Lincoln. It was awesome. Josh Allen going Superman. Rams with some more special teams problems. And did you have any other big takeaways from that game? You want to weigh in on it?
2: Well, I'm just glad. I'm hoping the Buffalo Bills got beat up significantly because we got to play them next, the Raiders. but you know, here's the thing. You know, I heard that Buffalo's going to be staying out west before the game from the game from Los Angeles and going to Las Vegas, and sometimes that could take your toll on your body when you're taken out of your routine. But these guys these days are a little different. So it'll be interesting to see what shows up on Sunday for the Raiders and Bills game.
1: That is true, yes. And I did hear Buck and Aikman on the broadcast say the Bills are staying out west. So, yes, that'll be a good one coming up. But, Lincoln, let's talk some Raiders here. Was Sunday a sign of things to come in the near future here? I mean, I get it was a blowout, but it seemed like Clint Kubiak was looking for any reason to get Fernando Mendoza some real game reps, which Kubiak said is the best medicine. After the great 3-0 start, you know, Raiders defense has come back down to earth. Kirk Cousins is still playing okay, but things, you know, you look at that schedule, things could get sideways here quickly. So do you think the timeline for Fernando Mendoza becoming the starting quarterback, did that get dramatically accelerated after Sunday?
2: I wouldn't necessarily go that far because Kirk Cousins is not playing poor. And you don't want to take a good person off the field unless he's playing poorly. Look, we all understand that Fernando's the future. And everybody in Raider Nation has come to accept that. I was always of the mindset, if you don't get that offensive line fixed, don't put your future back out there in jeopardy.

0: The offensive line needs a lot of work as well. So I don't put the carriage in front of the horse. The way I look at it is that you can, in all due time, the Raiders still have a winning record. They have the same amount of wins they won last year, and there's still a lot of football to be played. I know they're going to go through a gauntlet schedule-wise and opponent-wise. Well, let's see how it comes out before you throw your future away.
1: Lincoln, Brad Evans here. Clint Kubiak said postgame on Sunday he needs Mike Washington to get more involved in the offensive scheme. So far, Ash and Jenty has all close to 80% of the team's opportunity share, while Washington has registered only 27 total touches in 5 games. What's your opinion on how the backfield should be handled? Do you think it needs to be closer to a 60-40 Jenty to Washington split? Maybe a little bit tighter, maybe a little bit wider. Give me your thoughts on this Raiders running back room.
0: Well, the way I see it, and I haven't had direct proof because we're not allowed to see a lot of practices these days as the press. I don't think Mike Washington, I think Mike Washington Jr. might become slight liability in the passing game. So they might question his pass, his blitz picking up the ability and stuff like that. But with that being said, Mike Washington should have more touches. Ashton Jenty is not 100%, but you don't want to make yourself predictable. If you pull Ashton off for certain plays and you're only running the ball with Mike, the teams can click key on it. You got to be able to throw the ball. So I'm assuming that Mike Washington has got to get better in his blitz pickup recognition and his assertiveness as a back, because Ashton Jenty is decent at it, picking up blitzes from linebackers and corners, and
2: Dylan Lovey has
0: done a decent job at it when he's in his stay.
1: Yeah, no doubt. We're going to see how that shakes out. I'll be really curious if Washington gets maybe upwards of 10 touches starting this week. Lincoln, there have been whispers the Raiders could be involved in the trade market, heading to the trade deadline coming up in less than a month, and maybe aiming to grab a wide receiver. Trey Tucker is currently operating as the team's WR1, but he's only surpassed 50 yards in a game one time so far this season. Do you think Las Vegas should go after, say, Cleveland's Jerry Jeudy, or if available, Jacksonville's Brian Thomas or someone else? It seems like they need a lot of help at the wide receiver position, don't they?
0: I think their main asset is going to be their tight end, Brock Bowers. And you can classify him as a weapon, as a wide receiver or a tight end, but I definitely know he's a weapon. And if you look back at some of the great Kansas City teams, even when they didn't have a feature wide receiver, who was their feature wide receiver? Travis Kelce. So it is doable. I mean, you do have the possibility. But right now, the Raiders only sit with 5 picks next year. I actually think I'm of the mindset that they should see what they have in the cabinet before they go shopping. That's my little saying that I say in my stuff in the West Coast. The fact is that they got to find out what Dante Thornton Jr. is about. They got to find out what they have. Jalen Naylor right now is on the concussion protocol, so we don't know what type of future he can have. But he was a guy they went out and got from Minnesota in free agency. The last thing the Raiders need right now is a diva wide receiver coming in and causing a disruption. Now, I'm not saying all those names that you mentioned were, but sometimes when you're a premier wide receiver, especially in today's game, you're expecting to get a lot of touches and the ball. There's only one football, guys. So, you don't want to have guys out there calling for the ball when you're trying to get the ball to Ashton Jenty, when you're trying to get the ball to Brock Bowers. Michael Mayer has made a call for that. He should get the ball. There are other guys that should get the football, but there's only one football.
3: Good answer. We're talking to the great Lincoln Kennedy here on BetMGM tonight, Westwood One Sports. He's Brad Evans. I'm Pat Boyle. Lincoln, the former All-Pro tackle and Raiders legend, an 11-year NFL vet. You can find him on Twitter at LKennedy72. Lincoln, let's talk about the big guys, the hog mollies, the position you played. I know you mentioned them briefly, but overall, how would you grade the Raiders' O-line thus far? The addition of Tyler Linderbaum in free agency has seemingly been a huge hit for this front office. They're 14th in total yards per game, 9th in points per game. And if you look at the advanced data, EPA per play on offense, they're 13th. So they're in the top half of the league. How big of a role has the offensive line played in the Raiders' success?
0: Well, the limited amount of success so early in the season hasn't necessarily translated into a power running team or a consistent passing team. There have been times where Kirk Cousins has had to go out there and make a lot of things happen. And you can attest to his expertise when you look at it, the offensive line overall at this particular point gives a C. If I had to grade them, I give them a C. I think they're mid-tier. They can get better. They have to get better because right now they're inefficient and ineffective running the football, ineffective running the football. You got to get better. If this offense is going to succeed, and it's very similar to what the Buffalo Bills, the Rams, and all these other teams that run this stretch zone or wide zone concept do, you have to be able to run the football. Without that, you become one-dimensional. When you become one-dimensional, this offense gets exposed.
1: Yeah, and a lot of truth in that statement, to say the least. Lincoln, the Raiders have the 13th hardest remaining strength of schedule in the National Football League. Go ahead and gaze into your crystal ball, would you kindly. What's the final record of the team this year? And with that in mind, also, do you feel the defense that gave up 45 points this last week to New England and slipped from number 7 overall to number 24 in EPA per play D is here to stay? Or will the silver and black bounce back on D moving forward with matchups against the Bills, Rams, and Niners in 3 of their next 4 weeks? Man, they're going to be tested on that end of the field. So, again, give me your projection on final record this year and your thoughts on the Raiders' defense.
0: Well, you're going up against something I really don't like to do. I don't like to predict because so many things can happen during the season. But I came into the season saying that I wanted the Raiders to at least double their win out total from last year. They won 3 games last year. They're at 3 games right now. I think this team, from where I sit, I think they could be competitive enough to maybe screech out an 8-9 schedule. With that being said, there's probably going to be a game or two that they win with defense or special teams, and they're able to hang in there with offense. They've had some production in offense so far in this part of the season, but then people also take into consideration the level of opponent they were playing. I believe that next to the NFC West, the AFC West is probably the most toughest division of football. With the Kansas City Chiefs already coming to Las Vegas and beating the Raiders by 3, it leaves a lot to be desired on how this whole division is going to go. But in that interim, they got to play the NFC West. So right after they play Buffalo, they take on the Rams. And then you got the Seahawks. Then you got the 49ers. All these guys, they still have to play. It is going to be a difficult schedule. If they can stay healthy, I think they can be competitive. But they've got to start getting better right now.
3: We're talking to Lincoln Kennedy here, BetMGM tonight, Westwood One Sports, all things Las Vegas Raiders. He's a former All-Pro tackle and a Raiders legend. Played 11 years with the Falcons and mostly the Raiders. And like I said, we're talking all things silver and black here. I think Clint Kubiak has been an awesome hire, Lincoln, but I was very surprised to hear him at halftime a week and a half ago against that Chiefs game say to Tracy Wolfson, "We're going to win the game." What did you think of Clint Kubiak saying that they were going to win that game versus the Chiefs, whether they won it or they didn't? Did you feel any type of way about that?
0: No, I didn't. I expect my coach to say that because I want that attitude when you go. I don't want anybody thinking they're just going through the motions. I want you to feel like you're going to win, and I want you to hate to lose. And I think Kubiak comes from a football family that does just that. They hate to lose. And that's to try to, that, you know, if I was coaching, that would be the situation or the instinct that I'm trying to instill in my players. Let's hate to lose. You know, let's be humble when we win, but let's hate to lose. And let leave a nasty taste in your mouth, and you can't wait for the next opportunity to get it out. So I don't mind him doing that.
3: Okay. One final question here, Lincoln. I don't know. Brian Flores' lawsuits against the NFL for racial discrimination being the reason he was not hired as a head coach 4 to 5 years ago continues to produce headlines. I think everybody that has followed football has seen that. But I don't know if you got a chance to see the reporting on the unsealed documents today regarding a recruiting firm's report on Brian Flores. This recruiting firm was hired by the Raiders. And some of the unsealed documents reveal some pretty glaring racial stereotypes. Did you get a chance to see any of this today?
0: No, I haven't seen anything like that, guys.
3: Okay. All right. I'm just going to read you some quotes, and however much you want to say about it or your thoughts on it is completely up to you. But again, they kind of made this recruiting firm called Korn Ferry, which was hired by the Raiders to basically give them their assessment of Brian Flores as a head coaching candidate at the time, and I think it was 2021 or 2022. They kind of put a strengths and weaknesses thing up, and some of the weaknesses was chip on his shoulder, can be a dictator with players, coaches, can be difficult with ownership. His personality is unpredictable. Also mentioned in the weaknesses column, ongoing litigation may be a distraction, maybe as evidence of league-wide retaliation against Brian Flores because of that lawsuit. So I guess if you have any thoughts on this, what would that be, including what appeared to maybe be retaliation against Brian Flores for these lawsuits?
0: Well, I don't have any comment on it. Yeah, I don't know enough about it to comment on it.
3: Okay. All right, no problem. Just wanted to see it, maybe, because that was news that made the rounds today, and you know, with the Raiders being involved in it, I didn't know if you had a chance to see it. But hey, either way, Lincoln, we appreciate your time, man. Thanks so much for spending some time with us, and we hope to catch up with you soon.
0: Hey, thanks guys for having me. We'll talk to you soon.
1: Thanks, Lincoln.
3: There you go, Lincoln Kennedy, 3-time Pro Bowler, 1-time All-Pro, Raiders legend, 11-year NFL veteran, joining us to talk some Las Vegas Raiders. And Brad, I understand that right now they are 3-2. The offense has played well, but I think Clint Kubiak's comments about Fernando Mendoza after that game Sunday, they could prove us wrong over the next couple of weeks. But this was we talked about this for weeks and weeks and weeks, yeah. Brad, this stretch of this schedule, and it could get sideways real quick. They play the Bills and the Rams the next 2 weeks. They lose both of them, and they're 3-4. I think a change is coming. I think we see Fernando Mendoza's debut against the Jets on November 1st.
1: I can totally see that, though. That is a road game, and there were indications before the season began from boots on the ground. I think it was Ryan McFadden at ESPN, as a matter of fact, who is the Raiders beat writer, was saying it was going to be early November, more than likely, that Mendoza would seize the reins and they would assess him rest of season. He mentioned the Bills and Rams, those both being games there, the Darth Vader Dome in Sin City, and then at the Jets, but it's even tougher to a certain extent after that, or equally as tough, because they got to go on the road and play San Francisco in week 9. They return home in Vegas to take on Seattle. Then they got to go to Mile High and take on the Denver Broncos in week 11. And on top of that, at Cleveland. And you never know what the weather that could play a factor there in week 12. We know the Browns are much improved. I mean, obviously a lot can change between now and then. And then they hit the bye week in week 13. So, I think Kirk Cousins is definitely on a shorter leash than you and I would have suspected even a week ago, based on the throttling that they received at the hands of the New England Patriots last week and losing that game 45-17. But they may give Kirk a little bit more of an extension on that leash. It wouldn't surprise me that we don't see Mendoza. Look, I was a guy that was championing that Mendoza was going to be under center by week 4. Mea culpa, I was totally wrong on that front, and I could obviously be wrong on this perspective as well. But I think after the bye in week 13, you come back, you got 3 straight home games against the Chargers, the Broncos, the Titans, and then you finish the season at Arizona. That's a stretch of games where I think they let Mendoza get to work and get after it. So that to me seems like a sensible time to pass the baton on after the bye week 13. So I don't think we see Fernando until week 14, although that would really tick off Raiders faithful, because the black hole representatives want him on the field, and they kind of want him on the field right now, despite the stellar play, quite honestly, of Kirk Cousins.
3: Yeah, look, I think it's coming. I think it's coming real soon. And Kirk, and again, this is this is unfortunate, because Kirk Cousins has played well. But if you lose 4 games in a row, chances are Kirk Cousins won't be, you know, they're not losing 45-41. I know they put up 27 points against the Chiefs. Their offense didn't play well as a whole unit against New England. They got behind early, but hey, their offense still has looked good. They've been top half through 5 games. Another 2 weeks, they lose both. They lose both thoroughly. Kirk Cousins has 1 really bad game, 1 average game. All of a sudden, I think the calculus changes dramatically. That's why I asked Lincoln, is it going to get dramatically accelerated after these comments from Clint Kubiak and the fact that, again, it was a blowout. Well, even in, there's been a lot, there are some blowouts, so you never see the backup. And so I think that was a calculated move. I think I think Fernando Mendoza's debut is on the horizon. 310-840-4910. We will take your calls when we come back. If you are just joining us for the entire first hour, we talked about Monday Night Football, Rams-Bills last night. Are the Rams' problems fixable? And do you still think they should be Super Bowl favorites? Are you panicking yet on the Rams? So if you want to get back in on that conversation, we will take your calls, 310-840-4910. But we'll also talk a little college football here, a little pretender contender when we return. He's Brad Evans. I'm Pat Boyle. This is BetMGM Tonight on Westwood One Sports.
2: The Bills bounce back against the Rams at SoFi Stadium. Will Josh Allen be back there this February for Super Bowl 61? Westwood One Sports.
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10: Here's your 96.7 FM, 1670 AM, The Zone weatherology forecast. Slight chance for storms tonight. Otherwise, mainly cloudy skies expected. Lows level off around 53. North winds 5 to 10 miles an hour. Cloudy skies with a few peaks of sun again tomorrow. Daytime highs approaching 66. Lows dip down to about 51. Tomorrow night, mainly cloudy skies expected. Currently, it's 69 degrees. I'm staff meteorologist Megan Mulford on The Zone.
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1: Hey! Ho! Hey! Ho! Welcome on back, BetMGM Tonight, Westwood One Sports. He's Brad Evans, I'm Pat Boyle. Phone number to join the show, 310-840-4910. Shout out to Lincoln Kennedy, Raiders legend, for joining us last segment, talking all things Raiders. And if you want to get on the conversation, do you think it's only a couple of weeks until we see Fernando Mendoza? Or do you agree with Brad? It's still going to be quite a while before we see the number one overall pick. 310-840-4910. Also, we got a busy Tuesday night here in sports. It's the Frozen Frenzy. All 32 hockey teams in action tonight, so we'll get you some occasional scoreboard updates. And we got game two of the ALCS coming up at the top of the hour, along with, it's October. That means we got a couple of midweek college football games, baby. Delaware, Middle Tennessee State, FIU, Jacksonville State. I don't know if you could pay me to watch either of those, Brad. I'm going to be honest.
2: I could probably bet on them, though.
1: You could. You absolutely could. Go Blue Hens. That's all I'll say.
2: That's right.
1: All right. 310-840-4910. We got a couple of text messages here that we want to get to. Again, you can call or text us 310-840-4910. A 352 number texts in, and I always like to look up the area code. We always encourage you, by the way, if you are going to text, just like you would call, tell us your name and where you're from. That way we can feature you on the show. Otherwise, we only have the area code, the phone number to go off of. 352 is North Central Florida. They text in, rough weekend for Chicago. Lost Ditka, lost to the Packers, and lost closing out a playoff Major League Baseball series at home and did not break that drought, which has now gone on since 1906. Oh, well, there's always the next 120 years. Maybe by year 2146. Oh, and Cubbies apparently didn't make the postseason either by a look of their box scores against the Padres. Ouch, a mouse in church made more noise than the Cubs this playoffs. And the mouse isn't even the MVP of mice. MVP, piss poor performance. Whoa. That was a big shot at Pete Crow Armstrong and Cubbies in the city of Chicago. Brad, what do you have to say?
2: Oh, well, it's only a 2-game sample size. Yes, the Cubs utterly failed. PCA won among them. They're in the postseason wildcard round against the San Diego Padres. Again, I fear going out west. I made that abundantly clear here on BetMGM Tonight. But why are you throwing barbs at the wonderful Windy City of Chicago? What does Chicago do to you, man? It's a glorious place. It's the best sports city in the country. And they serve a lord. It's not that bad.
1: Yeah,
2: maybe it is.
1: Combs, producer Brandon Combs says, I bet a guy from Chicago slept with his wife or his sister.
2: Or sister.
1: I mean, that's a...
2: Or, yeah.
1: We weren't even talking about...
2: Or mother.
1: We weren't even talking about Chicago. That's a very out-of-left-field shot down the barrel at the Windy City. And
2: you know what that is, Pat? That is a loyal listener. That is somebody that knows that, like, 75% of this show is made up of loyal Chicago fans. So whoever this individual is in the 352... Hey, bravo. We appreciate you and your loyalty to BetMGM Tonight, but bear down. Shut up. Chicago's awesome.
1: Yeah, you're a Bears fan. You live in Champaign, just south of Chicago. Producer Brandon Combs, big Chicago diehard sports fan. Video producer Monty, big Chicago diehard sports fan. Me, not so much. Lead the lap in our Westwood One studios, not so much. But yeah, that was that does seem random, unless it is somebody that is a loyal listener and just wanted to, ruffle your feathers. And they don't seem ruffled because you were admitting how bad the Cubs were. And yeah, that White Sox crash out was pretty depressing. And I let you guys hear it for most of the show yesterday on the Packers and Jordan Love and what they did to the Bears.
2: Yeah, thank you for that. Appreciate it.
1: 310-840-4910. Go, Pat, go!
2: Go, Pat, oh, here we go. Here it is. We got to move on! Go, Pat, power
1: go,
2: through!
1: Go, Pat, go!
2: Go!
1: One more time, Lee.
2: Oh, God. Twist the knife.
1: Give it to me one more time, Lee.
2: The

0: remotely an MVP.
1: Go Pack, go! By the way, I got a stat for you on Jordan Love. Since this is going to go down all season long, I can see it. You and me, Combs, Monty. Our buddy Lee DeLapp sent me this. This is from NFL Researcher. Jordan Love this season, 37 QB hits, most in the NFL. 13 passes dropped by his receivers, most in the NFL. 49 quick pressures faced, most in the NFL. 60 team rushing yards per game, last in the NFL.
0: Yeah,
1: five games with two plus total touchdowns, tied for the most in the NFL. He's 55-1 right now for MVP. Oh, I can't wait to see what that number looks like in a couple of weeks.
0: You're burning your money. I think you're taking the 37 hits from the bong.
1: We were talking a ton about the Rams and their problems in the first hour, and so we want to continue to hear from you regarding that. 310-840-4910. 256 number texts in, and that is from Northern and
0: Lee
1: East Central
0: Alabama.
1: Right, Lee is. That's a good, that was a good clear. Well, actually, we didn't hear the clear. We heard the hit. 256 number texts in. The Rams will make it to the NFC Championship game, where they will lose to the Lions. Make fun of it all you want.
0: Wow.
1: We can revisit this when the time comes. I don't make fun of it. And that's, Brad, that's a hell of a prediction, because you've got the Rams winning the Super Bowl. And I, before the season started, didn't know that the Lions defense would still be this utterly atrocious. And Brian Branch and Kirby Joseph, their returns don't seem far away.
2: Getting closer.
1: So I still hope, I'm still holding out hope. But I picked the Lions to go to the Super Bowl. So if that's our NFC title game, Lions-Rams, one of us is going to be right. I don't hate that prediction at all.
0: And sign me up for that title game, because I like betting on overs. And I think the total would be roughly 99,000 and a half. Is that correct?
1: Yeah.
0: Maybe I'm underselling.
1: Yeah, it would have to be in the 70s. But why? What is the highest... Should I look up highest scoring Super Bowl?
0: Well, the highest score, I don't know off the top of my head. You could easily, throw that in the old Google machine and it'll probably crank out an answer for you via the power of AI. But I think the over-under, if it were to be played today, this is, of course, assuming that Joseph and Branch would be back on the field in that secondary, which is sorely needed for the Lions. Lions-Rams would probably command at least 58.5? Total at BetMGM, that'd be my guess. And I'd probably still bet way over on that.
1: Yeah, by the way, Brian Branch did return to practice last week. There is a chance he could play this week. Kirby Joseph, no update that I've seen on him in the last couple of weeks. He was still on the PUP list when the season started. By the way, so I did a quick Google search, and I'm going to assume that Google AI is not leading me astray, although it does many times. The highest pregame over-under total in Super Bowl history. Twice, 57.5 for both the Patriots Falcons in 2017 and Colts Saints in 2010.
0: Interesting. I think 58.5, that would set a spread or total record all time. And I think it would probably be this highest scoring matchup, maybe in the postseason all time. Rams and Lions, gambling gods, football gods, make that happen. I want to be glued to the tube for 3 hours and enjoy the glorious display of offense.
1: Okay, before we get to a little college football, we've got some folks on the line here, so let's get to your phone calls regarding the Rams, regarding Fernando Mendoza. 310-840-4910. Rick is in Baltimore, next up on BetMGM tonight. What's up, Rick?
3: Hey, I hope you guys saw the preview movie last night with the Super Bowl. It was the Rams against Mr. Unstoppable Josh Allen, 120 rushing yards, one passing touchdown, one rushing touchdown. Oh, by the way, another underdog victory on a Monday and Thursday night, guys, on BetMGM. If you're betting underdogs in these NFL games, you are collecting money all year, every week, every day on the Monday and Thursday night games. The Buffalo Bills, who were the underdog, guess what? They forgot that Mr. Unstoppable is trying to get the most valuable player in the NFL by rushing all the way and getting his team into field goal range. Now, guys, listen, if you still have any money left tonight, keep an eye on those Cleveland Guardians tonight. Hey, thanks for having me on tonight. Thanks a lot, guys.
0: Yeah, thank you.
1: All right, Rick. Good stuff. Rick sounded like the PA speaker system that you would hear at like a ski lodge. Hey guys, it's Rick in Baltimore here for Snow Country. Just a reminder, don't leave your ski slopes out at the lodge.
0: Get stoked, bros.
1: Yeah, that's what Rick's voice reminded me of. I mean, look, he's absolutely right. Underdogs have crushed it in prime time this year. Josh Allen and the Bills, the latest. Last Thursday, we saw the Buccaneers win outright as nearly double-digit dogs. So, yeah, thanks, Rick, and thank you for plugging BetMGM, our friends, our title sponsor. We appreciate that. Keep an eye on the Guardians tonight. Rick likes the Guardians. I don't know. Baseball's been unpredictable. I'm not putting a wager on that game, but if I had to...
0: I will say this, Pat. We got Seattle, Denver on Thursday night. Denver's a home dog. That's a dog that could really continue that trend. They could apply a bite to the Seattle Seahawks, but no way in hell am I going to be betting on the Washington Commanders catching plus 7.5, the 7.5 early line at San Francisco on Monday night. That will debunk. It will buck the trend that we have seen in primetime games, because San Francisco should absolutely wax that ass of Washington.
1: Yeah, I feel like Thursday night, if the Broncos are an underdog, I'm immediately taking them. If the Broncos are a favorite, I'm immediately betting against them. And
0: that's fair.
1: They actually covered on Sunday against the Chargers, although that looked like they could have lost that game for the entire fourth quarter until Justin Herbert was like, You want extra parm with that meatball sub? 310-840-4910. Let's get to another one of our friends from the great city of Baltimore. Bert joins us next on BetMGM tonight. What's up, Bert?
2: What's up, boys? I got three things. Number one, I bet Rick sells picks for a living. Anybody out there that wants to be on a recorded line this Thursday, give Rick a call. He's 317-1 in the last 42 years, and his only loss was in 1971 when he picked against the Dolphins.
1: That's great. That's a great, great one right there.
2: Number two, not everybody from Baltimore talks like that, Patty, and you should know that now that you're down in Philly.
1: It's a similar accent. It is a similar accent, Bert. I'll give you that.
2: It is. It's a similar feel, similar people, similar everything. And number three, Pat, and Brad, I'm a little disappointed in you. Pat, put the bong down, dude. You've obviously been taking bingers with your Mendoza take. I've got 3 points to support my opinion that he's going to stay on the pine for the remainder of the year. Number one.
0: Oh!
2: Coaches and athletes don't, quote-unquote, think they're going to suck. If you could think back to your playing days, I mean, hell, Pat, even if you got called up to the Yankees when you were pitching in college, would you take the mound thinking, I'm going to suck. There's no way I'm going to get anybody out. You might when you got the call up, but by the time you took the mound, you'd be certain you were going to strike out whoever was facing you at the plate. Number two, coaches owe it to the other 52 players in their locker room to give the team, put the players on the field to give the team the best chance to win. And unfortunately, you're seeing that in Cleveland as well. They want to win, period. Their job isn't to think about the future or to groom players. That's the general manager in the front office, which brings me to my final point. Tom Brady in 2024 was quoted to say, "I think it's best, in my opinion, for young quarterbacks or rookie quarterbacks to watch a veteran do it. I think it's just a tragedy that we're forcing these rookies to play early. And for that reason, Kubiak's isn't and won't face any pressure from the front office to put Mendoza in as long as the Raiders are in the hunt. And you can, whether you or I think they're going to be in the hunt late in the year, you can bet your bottom dollar Kubiak does."
1: Well, Bert, great, tremendous phone call. You threw a lot at us. We're going to respond to almost every one of it as we can. Great call there on Rick in Baltimore, sounding like the guy that says, "Hey, I'm 372-1. I've never lost a bet other than bet against the Dolphins." That was phenomenal. That was perfect. Yeah, that was phenomenal. That was perfect. As it pertains to Fernando Mendoza and the Raiders, you think I'm taking too many bangers? You think I'm taking bong rips here? Because I think there's a chance he's going to play in the next couple of weeks. Yes, it was, and I'll preface this again. Yes, it was a blowout, Brad. And so you could say, well, even if they have no plans of starting Fernando Mendoza in the next couple of weeks, hey, it was a blowout. Get in there, get him some reps, get him some real game reps. I mean, didn't you kind of just think that though when you're watching that game on Sunday? Mendoza comes in and you're like, all right, the Raiders lost to the Chiefs. Now they just got their doors blown off by the Patriots. This thing looks like it's kind of trending in the wrong direction. How much longer are they going to sit around and wait? Now, again, if they beat the Bills or the Rams, then this conversation is done. And I sound like an idiot. And all of a sudden, the Raiders are above 500, more almost midway through the season. And they're going to stick with Cousins. And Cousins he's been good. He's been okay. He's been between okay and good. He was great the first couple of weeks. Last 2 weeks, he's been okay. But if they lose both of these games and they go from 3-0 to 3-4, I'm not saying that them going to Fernando Mendoza is them quitting on the season, is them throwing in the towel. They drafted the kid number one overall. They obviously believe in him. And maybe if Kirk Cousins' level starts to drop off a bit, that's just a little bit of spark they need to not only put their number one overall quarterback in there and take the training wheels off, but also maybe provide a little bit of a spark, even if Kirk Cousins doesn't play terribly over the next 2 weeks. And Brad, when we were debating it before the season started, I was the guy that said, I don't know, I think this is going to be a while. I like that the Raiders are doing this. And now they lose to the Bills, they lose to the Rams. I'd be the one saying it's time. It's Mendoza time. I think in 2 weeks from now, it could be, and it should be, Mendoza time.
0: Yeah, look, they're going to catch a lot of L's here in the coming weeks. Let me go ahead and give you the schedule again. As you mentioned, back-to-back games, though, at home against the Bills and the Rams, and you're on the road at the Jets, and Pat is saying that's when they're going to hand off the baton, and you're going to see Fernando Mendoza under center for the first time in his NFL career as a starter. And then they're at San Francisco. They're against Seattle at home. They're at Denver. They're at Cleveland. I mean, we'll see about the Jets game. L at San Francisco, likely L against Seattle at home, probably an L at Denver, and at best, probably a coin flip at Cleveland. You know, I think it's just a natural transition coming off the bye week to get him under center because of the three consecutive home games. I think he's going to see a start at least this year. So I disagree with the caller from Baltimore there saying, oh yeah, there's going to rest him the entire year. It was a great quote and reference there by Tom Brady and his point of view of, you know, learning and being under the wings of a proven starter, yada, yada, yada. But it just seems natural. It seems right. It seems like to turn the page, be considering those three very, at least two of the three very winnable home games against the Chargers, the Broncos, and the Titans. Broncos game will be tough. We'll see where Denver is at that point. And then you finish at Arizona and, put them in a rough environment. I'm putting that air quotes because it's not really sure going to be much of a road game. There could be more Raiders fans there than actual Cardinals fans at that juncture in the season. But yeah, I'm going to stick to my guns and say they will make the change at quarterback after the bye week. And you'll see Fernando Mendoza starting the last four games of the regular season. I'm sticking to it. I ain't going to budge.
1: Okay. All right. I love Bert, by the way. Would love to take some bingers with Bert and hang out. Love to do that. Yeah. Sounds like a great guy.
0: Bring Ernie. Like
1: phenomenal guy. 310-840-4910. We'll take a quick break when we come back. It is a Team Huevos Tuesday. We'll throw you some bold future predictions, and we'll get also more of your phone calls and texts at 310-840-4910. He's Brad Evans. I'm Pat Boyle. 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
14: Well, the Brewers are two wins away from their first trip to the World Series since 1982. Milwaukee got there with a 7-4 win of the Dodgers yesterday. Big game from William Contreras. Had three hits, hit a home run, drove in two other runs, but he wasn't alone at the plate. Christian Yelich driving in a pair of runs. David Hamilton scored three times. Milwaukee overcame some rough defense from pitcher Logan Henderson, who gave up all four runs, two earned over four innings. That's because the bullpen locked in again, closing the final five innings without allowing a base runner while striking out seven. It gave Milwaukee a 2-0 series lead heading to LA, a much different scenario than a year ago in the NLCS. That's when they were down 0-2 going out west. Manager Pat Murphy says this team's mentality is different.
15: They're hungry. You know, that's the big difference. They were good last year, man. I mean, we won the most games in baseball last year. They were good, and we ran into a buzzsaw, a team pretty similar to the team we're playing right now. And they were really good, and we were clutch last year. We did a lot of great things. But this year, they don't want to be denied. They're going against arguably one of the best teams in baseball ever put together, and they don't care. They won't be denied.
14: Game 3 is in LA tomorrow night.
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14: Well, it's an off day for the Packers, but they're going to be back on the field tomorrow to start preparing for a visit from the Cowboys on Sunday night. And the Badgers getting a look for a second win against a ranked team on the road as they face number 12 UCLA at the Rose Bowl on Saturday night. With this Wisconsin Sports Zone Network update, I'm Zach Heil.
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1: Welcome on back. 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Brad's fired up. Brad Evans, I'm Pat Boyle. Phone number to join, 310-840-4910. We appreciate all of your phone calls, all of your texts. Let's get right back to some more here. We got a couple of text messages to get to before we get to a Team Huevos Tuesday. First, we got a 406 number. Shane in Montana, loyal listener. You guys are awesome. Love hearing y'all while driving around delivering parcels every day. Who would be a good coach for the Redskins, in parentheses, Commanders? How about Tomlin for the Commanders?
2: Oh.
1: Well, that is very spicy. That's preemptively firing Dan Quinn. Now, again, I think Dan Quinn's seat is very, very hot. Even though I did say yesterday, I think 95% of the blame for that tie should go to Jaden Daniels and not Dan Quinn. If the Commanders' season ends with them maybe only getting 5 or 6 wins, they go 5-11-1 or 6-10-1, then yeah, I can see Dan Quinn getting fired. And Brad, I don't know. Mike Tomlin obviously would be a great candidate. Is that a job he would want? I would have to think probably he'll have his pick of the litter if he wants to return to coaching in 2027, right?
2: If they give him 30 hours a week to work on his Minecraft city, then he'd be a shoo-in probably for that gig. Honestly, the top of the list is a name that should have been a head coach this year. Right now, the offensive assistant under Sean McVay, it's Nathan Shieldhouse, who is going to be a head coach very, very soon in the National Football League. Young guy, give him the keys, and that offense would absolutely ignite. Go get him.
1: All right, let's get to a Team Huevos Tuesday here, Brad. You are Team Huevos, hashtag Team Huevos. So explain, what are we doing here on Team Huevos Tuesday?
2: Yeah, find a future or two in any sport that you believe is worth a long-term investment at our friends on BetMGM. Simple as that.
1: All right, beautiful. I'll start us off here. Fernando Mendoza, Offensive Rookie of the Year, 20-1, plus 2,000. Because I think he is going to play in the next couple of weeks here. I think the Jets is going to be his NFL debut. Well, not his NFL debut because he just played on Sunday. His starting debut. I think Mendoza can be great. And I think he could absolutely win Offensive Rookie of the Year if he gets in a couple of weeks. Think about it. Tyler Shuck didn't get in until it was like week 10 last year. He nearly won Offensive Rookie of the Year. So Fernando Mendoza, 20-1 right now with what happened on Sunday. I think it's only a matter of time before he plays. I think he's going to play good.
2: All right, Kenneth Walker III to win AP Offensive Player of the Year. How is it plus 450? How is he not the front runner? Oh, that's right, because Jahmyr Gibbs in the league. Oh, that's right, because of Bijan Robinson. But hey, look at the EPA per rush data. Who's number one? It's Walker by a wide margin over Bijan. He's also top five in yak per attempt. Number two in total missed tackles forced, and number four in yards before contact per attempt, which means the offensive line is doing their job. And he has the easiest remaining running back strength of schedule. Kenneth Walker III is going to rack endless 100-yard and possibly multi-touchdown games. Plus 450, that's a gift from the gambling gods.
1: All right, let's get to our video producer, Michael Montgomery. I feel like this one might conflict with that just a little bit here. Monty? What's your Team Huevos Tuesday take?
2: This is Micah.
3: Didn't think we'd have time for this, but here we go. Jahmyr Gibbs to win NFL MVP. Hear me out. Quarterback award, I know that. Last running back, 2012, Adrian Peterson, so it's been a while. But Gibbs is on pace for 2,550 scrimmage yards, which would be an NFL record. And 30 touchdowns, which would be one shy of the NFL record. Plus 6,000. Lions defense sucks. They're going to need to win. They're going to need to score to win. If they win enough, maybe he can do it.
1: Okay. Wow. Jahmyr Gibbs to win MVP 60-1. Really quickly, producer Brandon Combs. Combs, what do you got?
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2: Wake Forest makes the college football playoff. 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
1: I got another one. Mississippi State 8-1 because of Super Kamario Taylor. 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

0: Welcome on back to BetMGM tonight here on Westwood One Sports. He's Brett Evans. I'm Pat Boyle. I'm full of burps. 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Great show so far. You guys have been awesome on the phones. We've got more text messages to get to. If you want to get aboard, 310-840-4910. Monday Night Football, banger of a game. Bills win it 37-34 in overtime. Josh Allen goes Superman. Harrison Meavis had the game-winning kick for the Rams. It got blocked. He gets cut today. Special teams issues continue to plague the Rams. Are their problems fixable? The Rams are 2-3. They were the Super Bowl favorites coming into the season. They are still the Super Bowl favorites here after 5 weeks of the season. They're co-favorites. They have the same price as the 49ers with our friends at BetMGM. The Niners are 5-0. The Rams are 2-3. Do you still think they should be Super Bowl favorites? And again, are their problems fixable? 310-840-4910. We talked to the great Lincoln Kennedy about Fernando Mendoza getting in the game for his NFL debut on Sunday. Do you think it's only a couple of weeks before the Raiders go to Fernando Mendoza? And should they? At 310-840-4910. Brad, another conversation.
1: Fernando.
0: Great song.
2: Lava.
0: Great song.
2: Yeah.
0: Brad, another conversation. I think it's a great song. Or are you saying, is that who sings
2: it? I don't think it is. It was ABBA. And it's not a banger. It would come up on my Spotify, like mid-rep at the gym.
0: Well, maybe, yeah. I mean, maybe not at the gym. Maybe not at the gym.
2: Are you going to hang out? You're gonna do bong rips, listen to Fernando by ABBA? No, come on, bro.
0: I might add it to my, get high and rip bongs and listen to music playlist tonight. And I'll put Fernando by ABBA right at the top of the list.

0: Nothing says a party like Fernando.
1: That's right. And nothing says a party like ABBA. All right.
2: Really?
1: We got. Yes. I mean, come on, Dancing Queen? Are you kidding me? Every great wedding has Dancing Queen. I don't care. Never get. Give me a man after midnight. Money, money, money. Mamma Mia. Like, come on. Lay all your love on me.
0: He lost me at Mamma Mia. Sorry. I can't get on board.